0: Optimistic about a bipartisan bill that President Trump supports to sanction countries that buy oil and gas from Russia. Here's what he said just about 48 hours ago.
1: When I get back to Washington, I'm going to go with Senator Blumenthal to the Republican and the Democratic leader to see if we can find time to move this Russian sanctions package that would give tools to President Trump to help end this war.
0: And we've just been told that a special primary election to replace Lindsey Graham on the South Carolina ballot will be August 11th, just under a month. In the hospital for over a month, Graham's Republican Senate colleague Mitch McConnell putting out a statement tonight from the hospital explaining he had a fall and was briefly knocked out. He's 84 and says people his age are sensitive about showing vulnerability. Taking a slip in the grass today, the top-ranked player at Wimbledon hurt his knee and then Yannick Sinner went on to be the winner. 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
0: Today was the hottest day ever since records were kept in a lot of cities across the West, Utah to Montana. The previous high got shattered in Salt Lake City, 109 today, besting the old record. Those records go back to 1874. Billings, Montana, 111, smashing their all-time high of 108. Miles City, Montana, 115, four above the all-time high. And tomorrow, near 100 in Fargo, North Dakota, and International Falls, Minnesota. Yeah, way up there on the Canadian border. Should the temperature reach 100, as forecast there tomorrow, that'll be the first three-digit day for the city in more than a century. Bison versus man at Yellowstone. ABC's Melissa Adan says the bison won.
4: The man and his grandchild stopped to take photos of the bison. Seconds later, the massive mammal then charges, chasing the family around trees before the man is thrown multiple feet into the air, seriously injuring him.
5: Bison! Look out, bison!
4: The grandfather is lucky to be alive. Millions of people visit Yellowstone every year to see the park's famous wildlife. Unfortunately, this is not the first time we've seen bison charging tourists.
0: Smoke was pouring out of a circuit breaker behind a barroom performance stage in Thailand where 27 died in a fire. The Prime Minister, Anutin Charnvirkul.
6: Many of them were not able to make their way out.
0: I'm Wayne Cabot, ABC News.
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11: I'm Greg Bell, and we begin with the Pride of Vincennes. 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

0: one, it never gets on the hit parade.
1: Well, why are you so upset?
0: Oh, I got a ticket for going through a red light, and the light wasn't red, it was gray.
1: Gray?
0: Yeah, gray.
1: You know, I've suspected it for a long time.
0: Why?
1: But you're colorblind.
0: I am not.
1: What color's that traffic light?
0: It's gray. Now it's a darker gray. Now it's a prematurely gray.
1: You see, you are colorblind.
0: Now, don't say that. Ooh, it makes me so mad I see gray.
1: Look, Skelton, I don't mind going for a walk, but will you tell me why we have to walk down Hollywood Boulevard?
0: Well, we're not going to be seeing much of the old street anymore. I just bought myself a California ranch.
1: A California ranch?
0: Yeah, that's those things you find between good humor men.
1: Well, what's wrong with you? Have you flipped your cork?
0: What do you mean?
1: A ranch? Why, you don't even know anything about a ranch.
0: Who don't?
1: The first time you saw a cow, you thought it was a horse toting a machine gun.
0: I did not. I said it looked like a camel that didn't know which end was up.
1: Well, tell me, where is this Shangri-La of confusion?
0: Well, I'll tell you. You go by Gene Fowler's place out Wilshire Boulevard till you come to Hedy Lamarr's place. Well, you better go out sunset. You'd never go by Hedy Lamarr's. Anyhow, you go past out to Route 101, see, and you drive till you come to a big new real estate project. Then you turn to your right. And you go by three bad investments on the left, and I'm the first golden opportunity on the right. Here's a picture of it. Take a look at that. Isn't that something?
1: Yeah, see, you have a nice view of the mountains.
0: Well, those are not mountains, you see. Dave Rose used to own the place, and he built a rock garden, but it got away from me. Yeah, I like the place. I think it's nice.
1: Mm-hmm. Mm-hmm. Well, I wish I could get you over where I live. The climate is ideal, and the people are so wonderful. They're real friends. They trust everyone.
0: They do?
1: Mm-hmm.
0: Boy, what a place to send a Washington politician.
1: Hey, what's look that? Who's running toward us.
0: Oh, Polly the Panhandler.
2: Oh, howdy, Jack.
0: Oh, hi, Polly. Hey, how are you, Polly? Hey, what have you been doing, Polly?
2: Oh, I've been over in the park feeding the squirrels. I thought maybe I could grab a couple of them and mend my fur coat.
0: You still wearing that old flea breeder, huh?
2: Oh, yes, I am. I'd love to have a new fur coat.
0: You would?
2: Yeah. I'm tired of wearing this imitation rabbit.
1: Imitation rabbit?
2: Oh, yeah. I'd give anything to have a real fur coat.
0: Well, why don't you stop shaving and see what develops?
2: Youngster, you wouldn't talk to me like that if you could have seen me when I was a silent picture star.
0: Oh, really?
2: Oh. Millionaires used to drink champagne from a slipper.
0: Well, no wonder they held 3 quarts. And 1 bucket of ice.
2: You know, that's what I like about you being ad

0: for the livestock show.
1: Oh, I wouldn't say that, Elsie.
0: But there's a law of retribution.
1: Oh, they got a law for everything now.
0: Yeah, Swanson made a comeback. Yeah. After all, what has she got that I ain't got?
1: Well, nothing, but she groups it a little better.
0: So bad. Oh, I look at myself in the mirror, and you know what? They don't make mirrors like they used to.
1: They don't.
0: I used to look in the mirror when I was a little girl, and it made me look so young and pretty.
1: Boy, what a memory you got, huh?
2: Well, Polly, you shouldn't let the past become more important than the future.
1: No.
0: Oh, I don't. I'm a go-getter, but it seems that what I go after ain't there.
2: Well, the entertainment world changes. Now everyone is talking television.
0: Yeah, nowadays there's nothing but talk. That's what set me back as a silent picture star. Talk.
1: Talk, huh? Talkies were a blow to your career?
0: Oh, if you can blow me to a beer if you want to.
1: I didn't say it! You know I didn't say that.
0: Well, then talk plainer, boy. You got me drooling for nothing. Say, you wouldn't happen to have a magnifying glass on you, would you?
1: Yes.
0: I can't tell if that's a cigarette butt lying down there or not.
2: Polly, you shouldn't smoke cigarette butts.
0: I know, but I'm desperate. I'll smoke anything. Why, I'd walk a mile to inhale a smudge pot.
2: Well, we'll see you around, Polly.
1: Yeah, we'll see you around.
0: Okay, gents, have fun. I've got to see if I still have a place to sleep.
2: Well, I thought you told us you lived in a movie star's house.
0: Oh, I do, but I have to move when Lassie comes home.
1: Well, keep in touch, Polly. You know, we shouldn't kid Polly so much. After all, we should try to help her. She was a silent picture star, you know. Gosh, she did help build the motion picture industry.
2: Well, I wonder why stars fade into oblivion.
1: Well, they really don't, Rod. You know, my pop was a circus clown, and he always said quality never dies.
2: Say, that ranch you bought, does it have a barn?
1: Yeah.
2: Then I've got an idea.
1: What?
2: Why don't we turn your old barn into a theater? You know, like the summer theaters back east?
1: Yeah.
2: And let Polly star in the play.
1: Yeah. Hey, Willie Lump Lump's an actor. He can help out.
2: Yeah. Look, I'll round up the gang and we'll put on a show. Your name will draw a crowd.
1: Don't be too sure about that, brother. I played a theater last summer and the crowd was so small that the lady in the cashier's office dropped dead and they didn't know it till he went to change prices at 6 o'clock. Now, look, I'll go out and see what it will cost to turn my barn into a theater.
2: Okay. Right after Dave Rose and his orchestra play Christmas in Killarney, I'll meet you there.
1: Well, be gory, that'll be bebop.

0: 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We'll be right back with more right after this.
1: 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When radio was. 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
5: I wonder where Skelton is. Oh, there's Clem out in the barn. Maybe he'll know. Hey, Clem.
6: Yeah, here I am.
7: Boy, what a voice, huh? What a voice. I sound like a Marine being dragged through a knot hole.
5: Nice Sunday morning, isn't it?
7: I was going to say Margaret, but they told me to cut it out. What'd you say?
5: I said it's a nice Sunday morning, isn't it, Clem?
7: Today's Sunday?
5: Yes.
7: Boy, time really goes quick, don't it? Seems like only yesterday it was Saturday.
5: What are you doing? Milking a cow?
7: Well, I ain't giving her a Simonized job. I love the milk. Well, you know, bending over milking cows really hard on my back, you know.
5: Well, you shouldn't stand up to milk a cow.
7: No.
5: Why don't you get a milk stool?
7: Well, I had one once, but it didn't work right. You see, The cow had sat on it and she couldn't hit the bucket. I don't like these new fandangle things they got. Like, I went out and I bought one of them machines that milks cows, you see.
5: Yeah.
7: And I got it turned on too strong. Mm-hmm. I went back an hour later and all I had was a rope and two horns. I won't be milking her much anymore anyhow. Red Skelton's going to turn this barn into a theater. Mm-hmm. Boy, with all these chickens and acres around here, eggs should sell for a penny a dozen.
5: Well, it's a nice barn, isn't
7: it? Oh, yes, yes, nice barn. Of course, I have made a lot of improvements, you know. Mm-hmm. You notice the weather vane? Mm-hmm. Instead of a rooster up there, I got a live skunk. That way you can tell which way the wind's blowing without looking up.
5: You know, this will make a nice little theater.
7: Yes, won't it though? Won't it though? I hope they have a lot of pretty girls in the show, them Hollywood girls. I am just crazy about those pretty Hollywood girls.
5: Oh, beautiful girls are a dime a dozen.
7: They are?
5: Mm-hmm.
7: But I've been buying licorice.
5: Well, you should be able to get a girl if you dressed a little better.
7: Well, what's wrong with this suit? I bought it yesterday, you know. Every time I...

0: don't feel too good, I always buy something. Now, yesterday I was down in the dumps and I bought this suit.
1: I was wondering where you got it.
0: Yeah. Well, now, don't make fun of it. This is 20% wool and 70% cotton.
1: Well, what's the other 10%?
0: Reinforced dental floors. Hey, how do you like my socks? They're waterproof.
1: Waterproof? What are they made of?
0: Salami casings. Well, I better take this cow over to my place so you can get to work here. Come on, boss. You get up in the trailer, girl. Come on, cow. Up in the get up there, will you?
1: Here, I'll hold some hay up and maybe she'll jump for it.
0: There.
1: Not you, Clem. The cow.
0: I'll walk the cow over to my place. She'll be quicker.
1: Well, don't you want to stick around and see the show? You know, you could work and get some free tickets.
0: Work? Oh, no. I got to go home. We got a new baby at our house.
1: Really? What is it, a boy or a girl?
0: What else is it? I don't know what it is. They ain't put clothes on it yet.
1: Clem, you're a moron.
0: I know. My whole family, I inherited it from them. My great-grandfather was an idiot. My grandfather was a moron. My father was an imbecile, and I am a jerk. I hope to get married someday and raise a lot of little nincompoops.
1: Well, tell your friends about the theater we're opening.
0: Well, I sure will. Say, here comes somebody. Must have been in an accident. Look at the face on that feller. He looks like a totem pole with skin.
1: Where?
0: Over there.
1: Oh, that's that punch-drunk prizefighter, Cauliflower McPug, the one who always hears birds and bells.
0: Oh, yeah? Well, I'll see you later. I don't want to meet him.
1: Well, Cauliflower?
2: No, you know me. I'm late. Why do you like my new turtleneck winner? I didn't think you'd recognize me. Most people think I'm a turtle. I wear this to help a new style of fighting I've developed, you know.
1: You fight in a turtleneck sweater?
2: Sure, I see a wild punch coming, I pull my head in.
1: Well, from the looks of your eye, you forgot to pull your head in.
2: Yeah, I got that in a fight last night. It was an accident. You see, the guy meant to hit my nose, you see. Yeah, but he couldn't find my nose. I had it covered with my lower lip.
1: You've got a couple of teeth missing, too.
2: No, they're not missing. They're still with me. The guy knocked them down my throat.
1: Tough guy, huh?
2: He was a tough guy, boy. The train's coming. Listen. Yeah, this guy couldn't carry the fight. He couldn't carry me in the fight. In fact, it took 12 guys to carry me out.
1: You're nuts.
2: Oh, you think I've sprung my lid, huh? You should see that wrestler in our room. But there's a guy that's really gone. He's really gone. After he wrestles somewhere, he comes home and spreads all the money out on a table that he's won, and he sits there and counts it over and over again.
1: Well, what's wrong with that?
2: He ain't got no money. I know. He gave me half of it to keep for him. I'll quit this fight game, though. I won't get like them guys. Start hearing bells and birds. That's when you're really gone, you know. Answer the phone, will you?
1: There's no phone around here.
2: There's no phone. Well, then tell them to stop ringing it, will you? You know what? Oh, somebody had a baby. A tort just flew over. Well, he was a big one.
1: Look, Cauliflower, I'm busy. Now, what did you want to see me about?
2: Well, I hear that you're putting on a show.
1: Are you an actor?
2: No, I'm a fighter, not a rattler.
1: Look, what did you want to see me about?
2: Well, I thought maybe you could use a doorman, somebody that could handle a tough crowd, you see?
1: Have you ever been a bouncer?
2: What not?
1: Have you ever been a bouncer?
2: Well, used to play with a yo-yo. No, I do get odd jobs so I can eat, you know.
1: Well, don't you make any money fighting?
2: Yes, I get $25 a fight. Of course, my manager gets $10, my trainer gets $5, my hospital bill usually $15. But the rest is all gravy.
1: Now, wait a minute. If you give your manager $10, your trainer $5, and your hospital $15, that's $30. You're $5 in the hole.
2: Well, that's better than being out of work, you know. You could use a doorman. I could add a little clap to the joint. After all, I'm a big drawing card, you know. And you take my fight in Rosita last week. Everybody in town was down at the arena. I've never joined in the crowd in all my life.
1: You drew them in?
2: No, the place was on fire.
1: Oh, all right. You can be the doorman.
2: Good. No, I changed my mind. If you're going to sell good humor in the plate, I don't want the yum.
1: We're not going to sell any ice cream.
2: Well, what that guy ringing them bells in there for?
1: Now, there aren't any good humor men in there. Go see for yourself.
2: You know, I don't know how them fellas make any money. I hear them ring their little bells, but then when I go in to buy them ice cream, they're never there.
1: Oh, look, here comes Skelton and Dave Rose. I'll see you later, Carl.
2: Okay, I gotta go anyhow. It must be getting late. The cows are coming home. Listen to them cowbells. They ding doing. Hey, Rod, look who's gonna help us out with the show. Dave Rose is gonna write the music for the show, and not only that, he's going to play Can't You Be True, Dear.

0: Well, Rod, we're all set. The Barn Theater will open next week. Edna has consented to write the play. Now all we got to do is get some actors.
1: Well, I'll go over to the television studio and see if I can get Junior's mother to help out.
0: Well, if she says no, then somebody's changed this script since rehearsal.
1: Well, here's the television studio. Hey, Guide.
2: Yes?
1: What studio is Junior's mother in?
2: The first one on the right, but I wouldn't go in there if I were you. They've been having trouble all day with that little boy messing up the commercial.
1: Oh, there's Junior and his mother.
3: Now, Junior, hold still.
4: No.
3: I've got to put this makeup on so you'll look good on television.
4: I don't want that gook on my kisser. It makes me look like a sissy. Besides, it covers up me dirt and nobody will recognize me. No jury kids will know me.
3: Well, I don't understand you at all. Most little children would jump at the chance to act out a commercial on television.
4: I don't want to be on television if I grow up to be another Uncle Milty. You'll be tired.
3: Now, hush.
4: Now, what's your language?
3: What's wrong with saying hush?
4: Well, it must mean something awful, awful. This morning at the breakfast table, Pop told you to hush and you threw the toaster at him.
3: I did no such thing.
4: Oh, no? Then how come when we plugged it in the toaster, his teeth popped out?
3: Now, hold still while I put makeup on your nose.
4: Oh. That wasn't me nose. That was me bubble gum.
3: Oh, really, Junior? It's a wonder I don't have a million gray hairs.
4: Well, you would have a million gray hairs if you stopped using that henna ring.
3: Now, you're gonna get a spanking.
4: Oh.
3: Now, how did you like that, Mr.
4: I
3: Smarty?
4: I didn't feel this thing.
3: You didn't?
4: No, but I'll bet that frog in my hip pocket wonder what hit him.
3: What? Junior, you don't really have a frog in your hip pocket,
4: oh,
3: do you?
4: Oh, of course not. You see for yourself.
3: Well, I intend to. Let me feel in your pocket.
4: Put your hand.
3: Junior!
4: Well, what's the matter? Didn't you ever feel a live mouse before? He's going to run away.
3: Junior, so help me. I'm
1: all right now. We're about ready to go on the air. Huh? Junior, you know what you're going to do, don't you?
4: I most certainly do. I hope your widow heart is all set for it, that's all.
3: Don't ad-lib, Junior. Stick to the script.
4: This I hear every week.
1: Junior, I'm counting on you, son. Remember, the sponsors will be watching, and if anything goes wrong in this commercial...
4: Yeah, this place will be as deserted as the... as the Democratic campaign headquarters in Ohio. I was going to say Helen Gehagen Douglas, but they told me to cut it out.
3: You don't really have to worry about Junior, Mr. McGinn. No. He's just a natural-born actor.
4: Yes.
3: Aren't you, dear?
4: Oh, yes, when it comes to talent, I really stink.
1: Uh-oh. There's our signal.
4: What?
1: We're on the air in 5 seconds.
4: Oh, good. I still say it'll never make the hit parade.
5: Howdy, folks. The makers of Boom, the breakfast cereal that makes your kitty as radioactive, now takes you to an average American home where you can witness a happy breakfast scene.
3: Junior, darling.
4: Yes, kiddo.
3: Guess what I'm serving you for breakfast.
4: What?
3: Look.
4: Not that junk again.
3: Delicious vitamin-packed Boom.
4: That does?
3: Doesn't it make your mouth water, dear?
4: Make my eyes water. I can't stand the smell of it. You tricked me.
3: Junior, you're not doing it the way we rehearsed it.
4: That's not the same stuff, either.
3: Here, let me pour some cream on those crispy flakes and watch what happens. Listen to it pop and explode.
4: Do it? Oh, it didn't go up. How do you like that? A bowl of fiddles.
3: Junior, I'm warning you. Doesn't that look tempting, though? Mmm, yum, yum, yum, yum, yum, yum, yum, yum, yum, yum.
4: Oh, wait a minute. Let's not get sickening about
3: it. You better behave and do this right. Now eat it.
4: Oh, all right. I'll take a mouthful. Give me a big mouthful. But stand back from your sets, folks. I think I'm going to get sick.
3: You see, boys and girls? No other breakfast cereal dares make that test.
4: They don't have the nerve.
3: Right.
4: You know, you told me this was going to be a chocolate bar program, and I'm not going to eat this stuff.
3: Junior, put a spoonful in your mouth.
4: Okay.
3: Now swallow it.
4: Oh, no, no. There's nothing in my contract says I got to swallow this junk. Clause 2 says all I do is put this stuff in my mouth. How I get rid of it is my own business.
1: That'll be all. Now get out. Get out. I'll see that you never work in television again.
4: Oh, yeah? Well, then I'll fix you, boy. I'll eat this stuff. I'll eat it by the bowls for your boxes. And I will swell up. I'll get big and fat and I will explode and I'll be all over the place. Oh, no, no, no.
3: Now what's wrong?
4: I scared me, Dad.
3: You get into your street clothes. I'm going to take you home and give you the beating of your life.
6: Peterine, can I see you a minute?
3: Yes, what you that boy. What's up, Rod? What's up?
6: Well, Skelton's going to help Polly the Panhandler stage a comeback, and I was wondering if you'd act in the show.
3: Oh, sure, you know sure. Me. I'd do anything to help an old-timer.
7: I will help you.
6: Oh, thanks, Lorraine. Here's the address of Skelton's barn. I'll see you at rehearsal. The show will be next week.
4: The show is next week.
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9: From November 26, 1950. I believe that was Martha Wentworth as Polly the Panhandler. She was quite busy on radio, also showing up on Abbott and Costello, The Baby Snooks Show, Harrison Fay, and lots of dramas, including Calling All Cars, Yours Truly, Johnny Dollar, Broadway Is My Beat, Dangerous Assignment, and Suspense. Well, I'm Greg Bell, and up next on When Radio Was, more comedy. Chester Locke and Norris Goff as Lum and Abner. 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

0: know. Let's see what's going on down at Pine Ridge. Well, Abner has finally decided that his ancient mongrel, Old Blue, won't be recruited into the armed forces after all. He's sure that the old dog will be deferred now because he hangs around the defense plant part of the day. As we're looking on the little community today, we find Lum in the Jot 'em Down store and library. Abner is just entering. Listen.
1: Oh, they cut down the old pine tree and they hold it. Well, morning, Lum.
2: Morning, Abner. Granny, it's good to hear you feeling good again. Last couple of days, I was feared you was going to trip over that long face of you.
1: Oh, Lord, me. I'm a happy man again, Lord.
2: Well, good.
1: Yeah. And Old Blue's a happy man, too. Happy dog.
2: Yeah, well, maybe now you can pay more attention to work around here.
1: Oh, yeah.
2: There's a couple of things we ought to straighten out. For instance,
1: That was sure smart of Old Blue to get himself a defense job so he can be deferred and stay at home with me, weren't he?
2: Well, that old dog of yours ain't got no defense job.
1: He's helping Cedric guard one of the gates over at Walt Bates's place.
2: Well, all he done was just follow Cedric over there. Any dog could have did that.
1: Well, he followed Cedric over again today, Lum, so he must know what he's doing.
2: Ah, sassafras.
1: I bound you he does. You reckon they'll give him one of them badges like the other workers over there were?
2: I don't know.
1: Put his picture on it. That's what I'd love.
2: I ain't got time to worry about that.
1: Good picture or blue one?
2: Now, here's the first thing I think we ought to straighten out.
1: Yes.
2: We ought to try to keep all canned goods off in them bookshelves in our rental library.
1: Wonder if old Blue will have to work overtime.
2: Tom long. Foster come in here yesterday and started making smart remarks about them canned goods in with the books.
1: Like that Walt Payne.
2: Said he wanted to rent a can of tomatoes for the weekend.
1: Time and a half.
2: Said there weren't no one thing he'd rather read and a label on a tomato can.
1: I reckon I'll order pack Old Blue a lunch every morning, too.
2: Then we ought to move the dress goods over, but... Wait a minute. Who's that youngin' coming up out there?
1: Huh?
2: Is that old Ed Beckley's little girl?
1: Law me, I don't know, Lum. They grow up so fast nowadays, I just can't keep track of them. You reckon Old Blue will get a vacation over at the plant, Lum?
2: I don't know it.
1: Hope he does. I'll take him fishing. No, he don't like to fish. Hunting, I better take him hunting.
2: Well, good morning, little girl. What can we do for you today?
3: Are you the manager?
2: Manager? Well, I reckon so. Me and Abner are partnerships here.
3: Well, I'm applying for a job.
2: A job? Ain't you a little young for such as that?
3: Well, I'm older than I look. I'm 29.
1: 29? Does your mama know where you're at?
3: Sure. Can I have the job? I can work awful good. Honest, I can.
2: Well, I'm afraid this would be pretty hard work for you, sis.
1: Oh, yeah.
2: Besides, a woman your age ought to be thinking about getting married instead of working.
3: Well, I ain't old enough to get married.
1: Ain't old enough? I thought you said you's 29.
3: Well, I ain't really that old.
1: Oh.
3: I'm a little under that.
2: Well, I never would have known that if you hadn't told me, would you, Abner?
1: Oh, law me, no. I would have swore she weren't a day under, 32 anyway, to look at her.
3: Can I have a job? I can make change and everything.
2: Well, we'll study about it. And you come back in about 8 years. Meantime, if you want any groceries, Abner will get them for you. I'm going to start moving them canned goods, Abner.
1: Yeah, sure, law. Well, what was it you wanted, honey?
3: I told you, I want to work here. You don't have to pay me much money.
1: Say, whose girl are you anyway? I don't recollect seeing you around town.
3: Why, I'm a out-of-town girl.
1: Oh, just visiting. Well, who you visiting, the Pomeroys? They always got a batch of relays over at their place. Yes, sir. Wait a minute. Here comes the fella I got to see for a minute. Excuse me.
4: Howdy.
1: Yeah, howdy.
2: Hello, Grandpap.
1: Come on in, Grandpap. Excuse me just a minute, honey. Say, Grandpap, I'm supposed to ask you and Aunt Charity to drive over to the place tonight.
4: Tonight?
1: Yeah.
4: What for?
1: Oh, Elizabeth's got some sewing that she wants dead or something.
4: Oh, well, I don't want to sit around and do no pigeon-toed sewing, I'll tell you that right now.
1: Oh, well, the women folks will do the sewing. I figured me and you could get up a game of checkers.
4: Oh, yeah. Well, now, that might be all right. Yeah, about what time was you aiming for us to come over?
1: Oh, don't make no difference. Quick as you get done eating supper. Excuse me, I got to finish waiting on this customer here.
4: I don't see no customer.
1: Why, this little... Well, for the land's sake... Where'd she go?
4: Where'd who go?
1: I doggy, she was standing right there just a minute ago. Lum, did you see that little girl leave?
2: No, I wasn't looking. Never paid no attention. Busy over here. Is she gone?
1: Yeah. Doggy, that's peculiar. Must have snuck out the back way.
4: Who are you fellas talking about, anyway?
1: Why, some little girl. She's visiting over at the Pomeroy's. Awful peculiar young'un. I reckon she must have got scared when she seen you coming in.
4: Yeah, more than likely a country girl. Never been in a big town before, like
1: well,
4: that.
1: Well, she did appear to be a little shy.
4: Say, know. Has your paper came yet today?
1: Yeah, it's over there on the table. Go ahead, read it if you want to. I'm done with it.
4: Yeah, believe I just glanced through the pigeon-toed thing.
1: Sure, go ahead. News. Make yourself at home.
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8: Make yourself at home. You want me to help you move them canned goods, Lum?
9: Yeah, stand over here, Abner, and I'll hand them to you.
8: Yeah, yeah.
9: And you can stack them on the shelves next to the window there.
8: Well, all right. Start handing them. I'm ready.
9: Well, I do know.
8: What's the matter, Grandpa?
9: Listen to this, right interesting. It says, Sam and Earl Butler went out to the Roscoe Shelby place Friday. Earl helped Roscoe put down a new well.
8: Oh, well, I done know that.
9: Yeah, so did I.
8: Mom, do you want these cans of corn in with the tomatoes this way?
9: No, separate them apart.
8: Yeah, I'll put them over here and move them a little this side.
9: Yeah, well, this is why I always love to read the personal column.
8: Huh?
9: All is full of news. Says here, Ms. Ephraim White and son Eli made a business trip to Hatfield last Monday. They returned Tuesday.
8: Oh, yeah, there's a lot of interesting news in the paper this week.
9: Hmm. Grimy Ludlow was so unfortunate as to fall and break a finger Saturday. He is reported as doing nicely at this writing.
8: Well.
9: Late last night, Ellie Con... Oh, that ain't nothing.
8: Huh?
9: Ain't about nobody we know, so it ain't important.
8: Well, go ahead, read it anyway, Grandpa.
9: Abner, you've done read the paper yourself.
8: I know, Lum, but I love to hear it again. Go ahead, Grandpa.
9: Oh, it ain't nothing. Just says, late last night, Ellie Connors, 12 years old, escaped from the state home for girls.
8: Huh.
9: She has brown hair, blue eyes, and was wearing a pink gingham dress when last seen. Authorities are conducting a search for her.
8: Yeah, I recollect reading that now. Well, sir, reckon how old Grimy happened to fall and break his finger that way.
9: Yeah, I don't know. I ain't here. Don't say here.
8: No, man, that's
9: ought to been his neck.
8: Oh, Grandpap, you oughtn't to say that.
9: I don't like him.
8: Well, hurry up, Lum. Hand me some more cans. Don't guess that. For the land's sake, what are you looking so funny for?
9: Huh? Oh, nothing.
8: Huh?
9: Grandpap... Maybe you ought to get over to Dick Huddleston's store. He might have some telegrams for you to deliver.
10: Jiminy, that's right. Yeah. Yeah, I ain't checked in over there yet today. I better skedaddle. Well, I'll see you fellas later.
8: Yeah, so long, Grandpa. See you tonight.
10: Yeah, see you tonight. I'll beat you a game of checkers.
8: Wait and see. Doggies, old Grandpa sure takes that messenger boy job of his serious, don't he?
9: Abner, did you hear what Grandpap read in the paper there?
8: Oh, yeah, I heard it. Old Grimy Ludlow fell down and broke
9: the finger. No, I mean about that girl escaping from the state home.
8: Yeah, what about it?
9: Well, don't you see? That little girl that was in here a while ago could have been her.
8: Oh, prattle. That was just a young'un that come in here along.
9: Well, so's the one in the article. Said 12-year-old.
8: 12?
9: That description fits her to a T. Brown hair, blue eyes, wearing a pink gingham dress.
8: I know, because that's what she was wearing in it.
9: Why, sure. I bound you that was her, all right, Abner. She acted awful peculiar.
8: Yeah, sneaking out the back door and all it does. Wait a minute, old Lum. She's best to know what the farmer was.
9: Well, we can find out about that quick enough. What's

0: Air ring over there.
1: Let's see, I believe it's two shorts and a long, I believe.
0: What was that noise?
1: Oh, but I don't know. Sound like it come from them packing cases over there. Oh, lump. There she is, right there.
0: Huh?
1: There she is, right
0: well,
1: there.
0: Well, I'll swan to goodness. Well, better come out from there, honey.
2: I wasn't doing nothing. I was just resting. I have to go now. Goodbye.
0: Well, wait just a second here. We'd like to ask you a couple of questions.
2: I ain't Ellie Connors.
0: You ain't, huh? Well, how come you know that name, Ellie Connors?
2: Oh, well, I heard you talking, but I ain't her.
0: Now, look, Ellie, telling stories ain't gonna help you none. Just get you in deeper. Now, sit down here and tell us why you done it. Why you run away from the state home.
2: Oh, don't make me go back there. Please don't.
0: Well, maybe we ought to hear all the facts of the case first.
1: Yeah.
0: Why did you run away?
2: Well, I don't know.
1: It was they mean to you there?
2: No, they weren't mean, but... Well, I just don't belong there. I just don't want to be there, that's all.
0: Well, maybe you ought to thought of that before you done what you did that got you in there.
2: They didn't understand. I don't want to go back.
0: I'm afraid you'll have to, Ellie. You see, it's the law, and you can't go against the law. And there's nothing we can do, because then we'd be going against the law, too. Get the phone, Abner.
1: Yeah.
0: Now, if there's something we could do, Ellie, why, we'd just be more than proud to do
1: it. Hello, jot them down, store and library.
0: Can't go against the law.
1: Yeah, what is it, Uncle Henry? Who called? Oh. Yeah, well, wait just a minute, I'll ask Lom.
0: What does Uncle Henry want?
1: Lom, the police called and told Uncle Henry on account of him being a town marshal, he's supposed to be on the lookout for Ellie here.
0: I sort of figured that.
1: And long as you're justice of the peace, why, Uncle Henry wants you to help him.
0: Yeah.
1: It seems that they got word that Ellie was heading this way, and he was wondering if we saw any suspicious-looking girls around town.
0: I see. Well, give me the receiver, Abner.
1: Yeah, sure.
2: Mister?
0: Yeah? Well, what is it?
2: Oh, nothing.
0: Oh. Well. Hello, Uncle Henry. This is Lom. Hey, sure, I'll help you. Got to, I reckon. How's that? Why, no, I ain't saw no girls at all today. All right, Uncle Henry. Goodbye.
2: Oh, gee, mister. Gee.
0: Well, here. I just done that because, well, I just want time to think this over because, well...
1: Hey, long, mind out there. Comes somebody up on the porch out there. Huh?
0: Hey, Ellie. You better get back in the feed.
1: Yeah, back.
0: Right through that door, young.
1: Lom?
0: Yeah?
1: What in the world did you tell Uncle Henry that for?
0: I don't know, Abner. I just don't know.

0: from July 22nd, 1943. I'm Greg Bell, and earlier we had Martha Wentworth as Polly the Panhandler on The Red Skelton Show. One of her best-known roles was as the Wintergreen Witch in a well-loved holiday adventure radio serial that first aired in 1937, running 6 days a week from Thanksgiving to Christmas. I'll name it and then wrap up when radio was, right after this.
1: I am the Whistler, and I know many things, for I walk by night. I know many strange tales hidden in the hearts of men and women who have stepped into the shadows. Yes, I know the nameless terrors of which they dare not speak.
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1: It was night, but even with the protection of darkness, Max Tyler crouched low on the apartment house fire escape. He was tense, alert, ready to run. And suddenly it happened.
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3: All right, now come on, move. I can let you have it and you'll be another dead burglar. Double-cross, huh? I said move.
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0: Welcome back to When Radio Was. 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The answer is the Cinnamon Bear. I'm Greg Bell, and that'll do it. 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
9: From ABC News, I'm Wayne Cabot. Satellite pictures in tonight show damage to part of a nuclear power plant in Bushehr province, Iran. The U.S. continuing strikes across Iran tonight. Iran firing at ships in the Strait of Hormuz and at U.S. allies that allow American bases in the Gulf. The satellite photos also show damage to Prince Hassan Air Base in Jordan. Oil immediately began trading much higher and still is up more than 3% as gas prices across the U.S. rise for the first time since May. A special election for Lindsey Graham's Senate seat will be held August 11th in South Carolina, less than a month away. His sudden death at age 71 was likely caused by an aortic tear. Death came a day after he returned from Ukraine, where he told President Zelensky that new U.S. sanctions against Russia were likely. Graham wanted to end that war, but was a supporter of the U.S. and Israeli war against Iran.
10: Israeli Prime Minister Benjamin Netanyahu saying Israel has lost one of its greatest friends. Capitol Hill colleagues stunned. And many Democrats, like New Jersey Senator Cory Booker, calling Graham an unlikely friend.
11: When he would be in the right place at the right time, man, he could get things done.
9: ABC's Jay O'Brien with that report. Senator Mitch McConnell from his hospital reveals why he is there, a slip and fall last month. A march was held today over the death of Nolan Wells, an 18-year-old who vanished in Mississippi.
12: The crowd gathering just miles from Horn Island, where Wells went with friends on the 4th of July and never made it back. His family is saying the story they've been given, that Nolan chose to stay behind and didn't have his phone, doesn't add up, pointing to what they say are deleted texts and empty Snapchat accounts. They've ordered a private autopsy in Washington, D.C. Investigators in Jackson County have no new update, saying they're working toward the same goal as a family, which is a transparent investigation.
9: ABC's Ike Ajayi. 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
9: The World Cup is down to its last two games, the semifinals. France against Spain Tuesday at Dallas Stadium, and the next day, England against Argentina in Atlanta. Same as it ever was, referee calls are in the spotlight. ABC's Tom Sufi Burridge on Norway, taking issue with a call before England's first goal last night.
15: The ball appearing to alter course after hitting a camera wire high up in the stadium. Soccer's governing body, FIFA, saying it didn't because its sensors weren't triggered. From that red card for the star US striker to Egypt's stunning goal ruled out. Video replay systems in the spotlight in a host of matches at this World Cup. Some coaches, players and fans arguing it makes the game better. Others say it slows the sport down and doesn't always produce the right decision.
9: After decades of autocratic rule in Syria, a reset today as the first speakers appear before the newly elected parliament. Today brings its first session since the ouster of the former president Bashar Assad. Two-thirds of the new 210-member People's Assembly were elected through electoral colleges, the other third appointed by the interim president Ahmed al-Shara. California Congressman Ro Khanna is calling on Israeli Prime Minister Benjamin Netanyahu to investigate the Israeli settlers and the IDF soldiers who he says detained him and three other Americans Thursday in the West Bank. I'm Wayne Cabot, ABC News.
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0: I'm Greg Bellamy. 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The Adventures of Rocky Jordan, starring Jack Moyles, aired on CBS from 1948 to 1950. Then it returned for a summer run, and that's where this episode originated. Ah, but no longer with Moyles. Instead featuring movie actor George Raft as Rocky, with Larry Dobkin as Chris, and Jay Novello as Captain Sabaya. Also listed for Mary Shipp, Lou Krugman, Paul Frees, and Fritz Feld. It's from July 11th, 1951.
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0: Rocky Jordan.
1: I'm Rocky Jordan. I run the Cafe Tambourine in Cairo. You've heard the old saying, everything comes to him who waits. I remember one time, if I awaited then, I'd be waiting still. Real still. Dead.
0: Tonight's partially transcribed Rocky Jordan story, The Janakos Affair.

0: I'm Chris, Rocky Jordan's barkeep. Been working for him for years now. I guess I know the Rock better than anyone. I know he's so close-mouthed, you'd never find out what went on around here if I wasn't such a yacker. But you know, it isn't always Rocky who plays it shy with the words. I'm thinking of the time Rocky was beating his brains out trying to get someone else to open up. Yeah, I remember how that one began. Night, all the Kyrenes asleep. Rocky, too, in his apartment over the tambourine. And all of a sudden, it sounded like the front door was going to cave in.
1: Mr. Charlton, you would please open the door.
0: It was one of those things from under a stone that passes for a man. Lieutenant Greco, Cairo Police.
1: In the name of authority, you will open the door.
2: What's going on, Greco?
1: Lieutenant Greco to you. I am here on official business, Mr. Charlton. You will dress and come with me.
2: What? At 4 o'clock in the morning?
1: I said you will dress and come with me. That is a command.
2: Greco, what's this all about?
1: I am not at liberty to say, but I warn you, Mr. Jordan. I have the authority to enter your establishment and take you by force, if necessary. And as you know, I would like nothing better. Well?
2: Okay, Power. You're around. But this better be good. Look, Sam, I don't like this. I don't like being hustled out of bed in the middle of the night by that cop. And I use the word loosely.
3: I am fully aware of what has happened to you, Jordan. Jordan, I am tired. I am worried. Do not test my patience.
2: Well, I've got a right to know what's going on.
3: We will not argue the point. Let us simply say I am not at liberty to say.
2: Sounds like you and Greco had a rehearsal.
3: Excellency.
4: So, this is Mr. Jordan.
3: Jordan, may I present His Excellency, Hassan Bey, of a special government service.
2: How do you do?
4: You have been in Cairo a number of years. Restaurateur, American citizen, you run the cafe Tambourine.
2: That's no secret.
4: You have dealings with the Janakos Produce Company.
2: I get my fruits and vegetables from them.
4: When did you receive your last delivery?
2: This morning, before I closed up.
4: What time this morning?
2: How should I know what time? I don't keep a log on the exact time I get a delivery.
4: I see.
2: Now, how about you opening up and telling me what this is all about?
4: Take him, Captain.
3: This way, Jordan.
0: Well, by then, the Rock was as mad as a rooster with laryngitis. Sabaya waltzed him into the next room, and things got worse. There were a dozen more people in there, all standing in line with their sleeves rolled up. And at the head of the line, a medico was busy with a hypo in his hand.
2: What is this, Sam?
3: Get in line, Jordan, and roll up your sleeve.
2: Now, wait a minute. If you think
3: I... Jordan, you will do as I say.
2: Well, if some joker's going to stick a needle in my arm, I want to know why.
3: You will, Jordan, in time. For the moment, do as I say.
2: All right, Sam. If that's the way you want it.
3: When you have finished here, you may go home.
2: Thanks. Sure you haven't forgotten anything?
3: Though, as a matter of fact, Jordan, there is one more thing. Your cafe Tambourine is to be closed until further notice.
0: Rocky was really steaming when he left police headquarters. He ankled across the street to Amoon's coffee house, found a good crowd there, and more than one guy rubbing his arm. He had a call to make, but the phone was occupied, so he sat down at the table and ordered a cup of Java. And then the doll eased in.
5: I hope you do not mind if I sit here. All the other places are taken.
2: No, I don't mind.
5: Thank you.
2: You get hauled down to headquarters, too?
5: Headquarters? I do not understand.
2: I thought you were one of our little group. Everybody else here seems to be.
5: I usually stop here on my way home from work. Oh, such a crowd at this late hour. Has something happened?
2: Yeah, something has.
5: You seem angry.
2: I've got reason to be.
5: Tell me about it.
2: It would bore you.
5: I see. Oh, of course. Now I know.
2: Now you know what?
5: Sir, I have seen you before. The Cafe Tambourine. You're Rocky Jordan. My name is Zelda. Zelda Volma.
2: Zelda. Yeah, it fits.
5: Why do you keep looking toward the front door?
2: I'm just sweating out that buster yakking on the phone. I've got a call to make.
5: If it's urgent, perhaps I can be of some assistance. I live not far from here, and I have a telephone.
2: Thanks for the offer. But the buster looks like he's ready to hang up. Excuse me.
6: Hello? American Embassy, McIntyre.
2: Mac, this is Jordan.
6: Oh, yeah.
2: Listen,
6: I know. You get hauled out of bed in the middle of the night, get a shot in the arm, and your cafe gets padlocked until further notice. Yeah, we know all about it.
2: Well, what are you going to do about it?
6: Not a thing. We're in complete agreement with the Cairo police. Night.
5: That did not take long. Oh, you are leaving.
2: That's right.
5: So am I. My apartment is just down the street, at the Nehru House.
2: And I have a date at the other end of town. Looks like we're headed in opposite directions.
5: It needn't always be that way, Mr. Jordan.
2: I'll file it, baby.
7: Yeah, what? Oh, hello, Jordan.
2: Thought maybe you'd be asleep, Giannakos.
7: Asleep. Who can sleep? Come on in.
2: I just got back from police headquarters. They had a few questions to ask me. Some of them had to do with the Giannakos Produce Company.
7: You too, huh? Sit down, Jordan, sit down.
2: Well, Giannakos, what's it about?
7: Look, I don't know any more about it than you do. They closed up your place? Okay, so they closed up mine, too. They put a padlock on my warehouse, my trucks, everything.
2: Sure, they didn't tell you why?
7: Yeah, I couldn't get anything out of them. Just a shot in the arm. Look, I got a lump there already.
2: You're not the only one. Stop beefing.
7: Rocky, listen. What is this shot business? What's the matter? I got something that's horrible? I'm a menace to society?
2: Don't ask me.
7: Why did they give me that needle? Why didn't they tell us something? Rocky, what is all this hocus pocus? Why did...
2: What's the matter, Giannakos?
0: Giannakos' face suddenly turned white and his jaw dropped. He was staring over Rocky's shoulder. And as Rock started to turn around, his eyes swept the mirror on the wall and he caught a glimpse of a figure moving in behind him, and then something crashed in behind Rocky's ear. Hard. When Rocky came to, he was still sitting in the chair. But the room around him looked like it had been hit by a blockbuster. And standing in the middle of it all was Captain Sam Sabaya.
3: Are you all right, Jordan?
2: Yeah. Yeah, I guess so, Sam.
3: What happened here?
2: You tell me. I was just sitting here talking to Giannakos when somebody slugged me.
3: Who did it?
2: I don't know. I only caught a glimpse of the guy in the mirror.
3: But you did see him.
2: Yeah. You know, Sam, there was something familiar about the guy. Oh, my head. Oh, I'm sure I've seen him someplace before, but I can't think where. Wait a minute. Giannakos was sitting across from me. He saw me.
3: Giannakos is dead.
2: Giannakos dead?
3: We found him in the bedroom. He had been shot.
1: Captain Sabaya.
3: What is it, Lieutenant?
1: We have searched everywhere. The apartment, the warehouse. There is no sign of a small black bag.
3: I was afraid of that.
1: The killer must have found it. Taken it with him.
3: Yes.
2: What's all this about a black bag?
3: Never mind, Jordan. Come along.
2: Where are we going?
3: To police headquarters. I want you to look over some photographs. Well, Jordan?
2: No go, Sam. I've been over these mugs twice already. The killer isn't here.
8: We must have your cooperation, Mr. Jordan. You are the only one who knows what this killer looks like.
2: That's right. Now I'm in the driver's seat, Hassan. And if you expect any more cooperation out of me, maybe you better start telling me what this is all about.
3: Your Excellency, perhaps it would be wise...
8: Very well. Tell him, Captain.
3: Jordan, there was a robbery at the University Hospital last night. Someone was after a bag containing a large supply of narcotics.
2: The black bag you've been looking for?
3: We have established that the man who took the bag left in one of Giannakos' trucks, but he was not one of Giannakos' drivers. We have checked that. And the truck was returned.
2: All right, Sam. So this guy copped a bag of narcotics. That's happened before. You didn't carry on this way.
3: Jordan, patience. We believe now that Giannakos was involved in the robbery, that he was the recipient of the stolen bag, and that the killer took it from him, believing it contained narcotics.
2: Believing? But you said it was narcotics.
3: It was supposed to be narcotics. The original thief made a mistake. He took the wrong bag. That is why we have had to operate with such secrecy. That is why you and the others who had some contact with Giannakos' truck were given those shots.
2: What was in that little black bag, Sam?
7: A rack of test

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1: Find the bag is to find the killer first.
2: Exactly. And you are the one man who knows what he looks like.
1: What are you driving at, Hassan?
2: If we were to let the word spread quietly that you, and you alone, knew what the killer looked like, the killer would learn of this. And might he not come out into the open to try to silence you?
1: Yeah, he probably would. I get it. You're asking me to set up myself as bait. Wait around for the killer to take a crack at me so you can nail him. That's it, isn't it?
2: Frankly, yes.
3: We know we have not the right to ask you to expose yourself to a murderer's bullet.
1: Ah, save it, Sam. All right. You've got yourself a pigeon.
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0: Well, they hooked Rocky on the end of a line to bait the guy who did in Janakos and waltzed off with a little black bag. Some of Sabaya's men dropped a few choice words in the Cairo dens, and the underworld was to do the rest. The boss came back to the tambourine to wait for the play, feeling a little bit like a goldfish in a shark pond. Meanwhile, more of Sabaya's men, rigged out in native dress, took up stations along the street. Sabaya himself stayed at headquarters. Everything was set. A few long hours later, it was noon, and nothing happened except the boss used up a lot of cigarettes. A year went by, and it was 4 o'clock, and then 5, no play. Then a little after 7, the phone began to jump.
1: Cafe Tambourine.
2: Rocky Jordan?
1: That's right.
0: Hey, who is it, Rocky?
2: Shh. Rocky, this is Zelda. Remember the girl you met in the coffee shop last night?
1: I remember.
2: Rocky, I must see you. I must see you right away.
1: What for?
2: I cannot tell you on the phone, but it is important. Please, Rocky, meet me. Joseph's well in the Citadel.
1: No. The Trake Bazaar. East End.
2: All right. 5 minutes.
1: 15.
2: All right, Rocky. All right. Don't fail me, please.
1: Zelda Valmer. She wants me to meet her.
0: She in on it?
1: Could be. There's one way to find out.
0: Hey, Rocky, listen. That killer could be using her to get you out in the open.
1: I can't sweat this thing out forever. I want to get it over with. I'll be all right. Sam's men will tail me. Bring Sabaya. Tell him what's up.
0: Sure, Rock. Good luck. I watched the boss slip out into the night and Sam's men move after him. A block or so from Turk Bazaar, Rocky stepped into a hallway and waited. A few minutes later, Zelda went by, carrying a grim look. She was alone. That was how the Rock wanted it. He let her go by and walked down the block a ways, and then he stepped out and called.
3: Zelda!
0: The dame pivoted, saw him, and he moved up the street after her. Only crossing that small Moolak alley, he ran into trouble.
4: Halt! Jordan! Halt!
1: Where are you?
4: In the dark of the alley. You cannot see me, but I hold a gun. Take my word. Now, call Zelda. Tell her to come here. Call!
3: Zelda! Over here.
4: Good. I know you're being watched by the police. Give them reason to believe all is well. Light a cigarette. Relax. Good.
5: Is everything all right, Leon?
4: Fine. Talk to him, Zelda. Let us not waste any more time.
5: You will not be injured if you cooperate.
1: I've heard that before.
4: Zelda, ask him.
5: Quiet, Leon. Let me do this.
4: You're wasting time. We do not have all night.
1: Sounds like you two are married.
5: Rocky, you must answer a question for us. A very important question. What disease are the police giving shots for?
1: Why do you want to know?
4: We want to know. Isn't that enough?
1: The police have a free shot for anyone who might have come in contact with the germs.
5: For everyone they know who might have come in contact with the germs. Some they do not know.
1: You and Leon?
5: Yes.
1: I'll make a deal with you. Answer my questions, and I'll tell you how to get an answer to yours.
5: Well, Leon...
4: Of course, of course. What does it matter now?
1: Okay. Who is this Leon character? Is he the one who killed Janakos?
5: No.
1: Bring him out of the shadows so I can see for myself. All right. You pass on that. Now tell me, how did you two come in contact with the germs?
5: Leon was the one who drove the truck and stole the bag for Janakos.
1: And you?
5: I worked the switchboard at the hospital. I was the inside contact. I set up the robbery with Janakos. As you know, we were supposed to steal narcotics. Janakos had a buyer. We were supposed to get rich.
1: Instead, all you're going to get is a high fever.
5: Oh.
1: Where did you touch the stuff?
5: At Janako's house after the robbery. Before we knew it was so deadly. Rocky, what is it? Cholera? Typhus? What?
1: Who killed Janako's? Where's the black bag now?
5: We do not know.
1: Who was Janako's buyer?
5: We do not know.
4: Well, that is true, Jordan. She had told you everything we know. Now you must tell us the name of the disease.
1: I said I'd tell you how to get an answer to your question. And I will. Go to the police and tell them what you just told me.
4: What?
5: Cheat. You have cheated us.
1: I didn't cheat you. I'm doing you a favor.
4: You will die with your favors?
5: Leon, don't shoot. That will not get us what we want.
1: The lady's so right. That native selling water up the street is actually a cop. He'll give you what you want.
5: But Rocky, if we tell the police what we told you, it means jail.
1: Yeah, but not telling them means the morgue. Take your pick. So long.
0: Rocky turned on the gun and walked off. He could hear Zelda and Leon scrapping, but he didn't wait to find out what they decided. He signaled the water cellar, and the cops did the rest. Well, the Volma floozy and Leon the Weasel were buttoned up, but the killer in the little black bag was still among the missing. The Rock came back to the tambourine, filled me in, and went up to his apartment. But when he stepped inside, he found out he had company.
6: Come in, Jordan. Shut the door.
0: It was a beanpole with a voice, and he was sporting a nervous 38.
6: Shut the door, I said. Quickly. Now lock it.
1: What piece of woodwork did you come out of?
6: The police followed you when you left. I came up the fire escape. I've been waiting for you ever since.
1: Well, Harold Bannister. Giannaco's killer. Yeah, now I know you.
6: Now you know me? Are you saying that you didn't know me before?
1: That's right. Just a little idea to get you out in the open.
6: Oh, you idiot, you stupid meddler. Before this, I had no quarrel with you. You needn't have had to die. Now I must kill you.
1: And of course you don't want to.
6: Of course I don't. Killing isn't my business.
1: Just peddling narcotics. Why did you kill Giannakos?
6: Because he tried to double-cross me. He took my money, and then he tried to say that he didn't get the narcotics. He tried to tell me...
7: Hey, Rocky.
6: Who's that?
1: My bartender, Chris. You'll have to be let in. He knows I'm up here.
6: All right. I'll be in the closet. The door will be partially open. Now, don't make me kill him, too.
7: Hey, Rock. Anything wrong?
1: No, Chris.
6: All right. Let him in.
0: Oh, had me worried for a minute. Here, I brought you some coffee and sandwiches. You okay?
1: Yeah, I'm okay. Well, put the tray down on the table over there.
0: Yeah, sure thing, Rob. You want anything else, Rob?
1: No, thanks.
0: Well, I'll get back downstairs.
1: Slug him, Chris! Chris!
0: Hey. Was lucky I caught your nod, Rocky.
1: Nice work, Chris. Let's get a look at him. Hey, you really put out his fuse.
0: Yeah, I guess I did hit him kind of hard.
1: Well, now it shouldn't be long before we turn up that black bag. Ring Sabaya. He'll want to talk to this boy down at headquarters. Sam? You've been in there with Bannister for 2 hours.
8: Yes, yes, I know.
1: Well, what's the matter? Won't he open up?
8: Oh, he confessed to the murder of Giannakos readily enough.
1: What about the little black bag?
8: Well, he does not know where it is, Jordan.
1: He's lying, Sam.
8: No, I'm certain he's not.
1: Well, make him a deal. If he tells you where the bag is, you'll see to it that he gets off with life instead of an execution.
8: I've already tried that, Jordan. He insists he does not know where the bag is, that he did not find it when he searched Giannakos' apartment.
1: Oh, fine. Then Giannakos must have gotten rid of it.
8: Yes, I'm afraid so. But where could Giannakos have hidden it, Jordan? Where?
1: Look, he must have gotten rid of it between the time Zelda left his apartment and the time I got there. 1.5 hour, Sam.
8: Yes, yes.
1: Well, he couldn't have gone very far. Well, if you were to search the area around Giannakos...
8: We have already done that, Jordan. We found nothing.
1: But it's got to be around there somewhere, Sam.
8: Well, it isn't. Lieutenant Greco and his men searched the area thoroughly. The empty lots, the garbage heaps, the storm drains, the railroad yards. Everywhere. Everywhere.
1: Standing there, staring out the window isn't going to help find it, Sam.
8: Look out there, Jordan. Cairo. My city sleeps unaware of the danger that threatens to destroy it. Unaware that death will come with the dawn. Come, Jordan, I will drive you back to your cafe.
1: Thanks, just the same. I'll walk back.
8: As you wish. Good night.
1: Good night, Sam.
0: When Rocky left police headquarters, he didn't head for the tambourine. He just started walking. Just walking and thinking hard. And then suddenly he realized he was back in Giannakos' neighborhood again. He stopped by the railroad yards, lit a cigarette, watched the switch engine batting some empty boxcars back and forth. And that's when it happened. The idea hit him with the wallop of a Sunday punch, and he took off for the switch tower on the duff.
8: Questions, questions. I have told the police all I know, Effendi.
1: Let's run through them again. You said there was only one freight train in the yard here early this morning.
8: Yes, yes. And that is it, there on the far track. The police have already searched it an hour ago. They did not find the bag.
1: Is that all of the train?
8: All of it, Effendi.
1: Were any of the cars unhooked? Sent down the line before the police searched the train?
8: Yes. Several empty cars were removed this afternoon.
1: Where are they now?
8: About a mile that way on a side track.
1: Thanks, Buster. That's all I wanted to know.
0: Rocky put in a fast call to Captain Sabaya and then headed down the tracks on the run. He found the empty boxcars all right. Real empty. The bag wasn't around. And then something started buzzing in Rocky's head. He was pretty sure the police hadn't told anyone what they were looking for. And yet, the gent in the switch tower had mentioned the little black bag. So Rocky raced back to the tower. But before he got there, he saw the gent running across the tracks with the bag under his arm. The Rock was closing the gap between them by the time they reached the St. George Bridge. And then the guy jumped up on the rail and stood there holding the bag over the river.
8: Stay back! Stay back or I will drop it!
1: Now, take it easy, Buster. Nobody's going to hurt you. I just want that bag.
8: Yes, so you can turn me over to the police. No, Effendi. No one will know I found the bag. I have only to drop it in the river. It will be your word against mine.
1: You won't get in trouble if you do as I tell you.
8: Trouble? Never in my life have I been in trouble. I do not know why I took this cursed bag.
1: You found it after the police left, in the boxcars down the line.
8: Yes, yes.
1: The police forgot to ask you about them, didn't they?
8: Stop. Do not come closer, or the bag and the jewels go into the river.
1: Jewels? You better take a look in that bag, Buster. No jewels, no money, nothing but death.
8: Death?
1: Go ahead, take a look. Only be careful. Well, are you satisfied?
8: I do not understand. Nothing but bottles.
1: And enough germs to wipe out a whole city.
8: Oh.
1: And whether you like it or not, you're going to have to go to the police. Get yourself a shot in the arm, or you're liable to be dead by morning.
8: You are trying to trick me.
1: Don't be a sucker. I'm giving it to you straight. Now, come on. Get down from there and give me that bag. Come on.
8: Here. Take it. Take this cursed bag.
1: That's better.
9: Nice work, Jordan.
1: Sam.
9: I was watching from the shadows close by. I did not dare shoot. I could do nothing. Here, let me have the bag.
1: Here you are.
9: Yes. Jordan, it is all here. At last.
10: Captain! Captain Sabat!
1: Here comes Greco.
10: Captain, it has just occurred to me that the black bag may be... What is that you have, Captain?
9: A little black bag. You were supposed to have found it. You were supposed to have searched this entire town. Instead, it was Jordan who found it.
10: Mr. Jordan found it.
1: I'm sorry, Greco.
10: Lieutenant Greco.
9: Correction. Sergeant Greco.

0: George Raft stars as Rocky Jordan. Larry Dobkin is Chris and Jay Novello as Sam Sabaya. Lou Krugman is Greco. Also in tonight's cast were Mary Schiff, Byron Kane, Ben Wright, Paul Frees, and Fritz Fell. Rocky Jordan is written by Larry Roman and Adrian Jandot, with original music composed and conducted by Richard Arant. Our producer-director is Cliff Howell. Bob Lamond speaking. This partially transcribed program came to you over CBS, the Stars Address, the Columbia Broadcasting System.
1: From a summer run featuring George Raft in place of original star Jack Moyles. That was from July 11, 1951. Both versions had Jay Novello as Cairo Police Captain Sam Sabaya. But instead of Bob Lamond, the announcer on the Moyles-led version was Larry Thor. Also an actor, we sometimes feature Larry Thor here on Wynn Radio Was, as NYPD Detective Danny Clover, and the Elliot Lewis produced and directed police drama Broadway Is My Beat. I'm Greg Bell, and moving on, up next we travel to Valley Springs. Yes, indeed, it's our weekly visit with Mary Foster, the editor's daughter, right after this break.
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1: 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Enjoy.
0: And now, Mary Foster, the editor's daughter. When Amelia Parrish learned that Mary Foster Lord had hired Della, the hired girl who formerly worked for Mrs. Darby, she warned Mary that there would be trouble. Amelia feels that because of the strained relationship between Mary and Mrs. Darby, it will be assumed that Mary stole Della away from Mrs. Darby. Well, it's now early Monday morning, and Mary is walking to work at Allie Noble's. Her father is with her.
12: Well, how's it seem to be coming down here to work again, child?
13: Oh, I'm looking forward to it, Dad.
12: Yeah?
13: No, I really am. Of course, it is going to take me a little time to get used to the idea of not having Fred Hunter on.
12: Oh, listen, you like working for Allie. I ain't got a doubt of it.
13: Oh, yes, darling, yes, I know that. That isn't what I meant, not at all. No, it's just that... Well, this business has always been associated in my mind with Fred. Of course I like working for Allie. And then, too, my mind is so relieved to know that Della's back with us.
12: Yeah, it is kind of nice to have Della working around there again. But, Mary, do you think it's wise to have her working for us?
13: Wise? Well, I don't get you, Dad. Why not?
12: Oh, I don't know. Except that Amelia, she was doing some muttering about it yesterday afternoon.
13: Oh, yes, and I know why. She told me exactly what she thought of the idea of my hiring Della. She thinks it's going to give Dorothy Moss ammunition.
12: What do you mean by ammunition?
13: A chance to talk about my stealing Della away from Mrs. Darby.
12: Yeah, that's the impression Amelia gave me.
13: Well, I'm most certainly not stealing her, Dad. Della came to me and said she was all through working for Mrs. Darby until such a time as Dorothy Moss was no longer there. Then she'd go back to Mrs. Darby. She told Mrs. Darby that, too. She also said that if I didn't hire her, she'd go somewhere else and get a job. So my conscience is perfectly clear.
12: You say she told Edna the facts, too?
13: Yes, she did.
12: Well, then I guess maybe it was all right for you to hire her. Beats all, don't it, what material women use to manufacture their gossip. Well, here we are at your office, Mary.
13: Won't you come in, Dad?
12: Oh, no, I guess not. Not your first day of work for Allie. Oh, here comes Allie now. Morning, Allie.
6: Morning, Henry. Dandy, ain't it?
12: Yes, sir, it's a Lulu.
6: Nicest morning I ever saw. Well, Mary, looks mighty good to see you coming to work here.
13: Thank you, Allie. I was just telling Dad I've been looking forward to working for you.
6: Sure is going to be a help. I've got to put in most of my time over to the garage. And I can tell you that when you wasn't sure you could come back here to work, Mary, you had me some worried. I didn't know who to get to run this place.
13: To run it?
6: Why, sure thing. Far as I'm concerned, you're the boss of this establishment, with a complete say for the whole shebang.
13: Allie, I didn't quite expect that.
12: Gracious, ain't you taking quite a chance, Allie? I mean, first thing you know, Mary will be running the garage for you, too, if you ain't careful.
6: Guess perhaps that'd be all right, too, Henry. Wouldn't wonder but what she could run it on a more efficient basis than I can.
13: Yes, knowing absolutely nothing about garages.
6: But to get back to this place for a second. You can keep the two mechanics out in the shop, and if you figure you need another one, put another one on, too. Or if you need somebody else in the office, go ahead and hire them. I want you to feel free to do anything you see fit, Mary, just as if you own the place.
13: Allie, I can see right now that this is going to be the perfect job.
6: Well, I don't know about that,
13: absolutely, but... the perfect job.
6: I want to expand the business as soon as conditions justify expansion, so you go right ahead. Got to be getting back to the garage now. See you later.
13: All right, Allie. If there's anything I want to know, I'll phone you.
6: Do that. Oh, I most forgot. I'm raising you $5 a week over what you got paid before, Mary. So long, Henry.
12: Bye, Allie.
13: Dear.
12: Well, my gracious. It commences to look as if you was going to have quite a setup here, Mary.
13: Oh, Allie's awfully nice and considerate. He didn't have to pay me $5 more a week.
12: No, but that's the way he is. He figures if he pays his people a little more, why, they'll do better work for him. I guess that's a pretty good way to figure, too.
13: Well, I won't deny that that extra money will come in handy to pay Della.
12: Yeah, but now, you know, I'm going to be part of that. Oh, hello, Doc.
13: Well, good morning, Bill.
9: Starting in the new job this morning, eh?
13: Starting in the same job under a new boss.
9: Oh, so you are. I stand corrected. You going to work here, too, Henry?
12: Well, now, I hadn't thought of that, Doc, but maybe it would be a good idea. I mean, kind of a change from the newspaper business.
13: A rather abrupt change.
12: Yeah.
9: Yes, I imagine it would be. Are you going back to the office, Henry? If so, I can give you a lift. I'm going right past your place.
12: Oh, yes, I am. I'd be much obliged, Doc.
9: Well, you get right in and sit down. I'll be with you just as soon as I've had a word with Mary.
12: All right. You going to come home this noon, child?
13: No, I'll get a sandwich downtown, Dad. I'll be home late this afternoon.
9: Yeah, all right. I'll just detain you a second, Mary. I wanted to talk to you about something that's really none of my business.
13: Oh?
9: Yet I thought you should know about it. This matter of your hiring Della has evidently started something.
13: In what way, Bill?
9: Among the women of the town. I've made 4 outside calls this morning already, and in 3 of those houses, the women asked me if it was true that Della was working for you instead of Mrs. Darby. When I had to admit she was, they didn't seem to like it a bit.
13: Who were the women?
9: Mrs. Martin, Mrs. Austin, and Miss Attlee.
13: Well, they're all gossips, every one of them, Bill. And there's nothing they take more delight in than picking someone to pieces.
9: Well, that may be true, Mary, but the fact remains that there's a lot of talk going around, and none of it is favorable to you.
13: Well, as long as I've done nothing to be blamed for, it doesn't make a particle of difference to me.
9: Yes, but it might reflect on Henry, though, or on Allie Noble's business.
13: Look, Bill, you don't seem to understand. There was nothing at all unethical about my hiring Della. I don't do things that way. You ought to know it.
9: I do know it, Mary, but...
13: But what?
9: Well, you've got to admit it looks a little bit strange for Della to quit at Mrs. Darby's and be hired immediately by you, especially where she'd been working part-time for you at Mrs. Darby's own request.
13: But, Bill, Della told me herself that... Well, it doesn't matter what she told me. I'm not called upon to explain one single thing, and I'm not going to. Sorry to have to cut this talk short, but I've got to get the office.
14: 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We'll be right back after this short break.
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8: Well, it doesn't matter what she told me. I'm not called upon to explain one single thing, and I'm not going to. Sorry to have to cut this talk short, but I've got to get the office open.
9: She's a bit touchy on the subject, it seems. All right, Henry, I guess we can get going now.
10: Yeah. Say, Mary went into that office with her nose in the air, kind of, didn't she, Doc? Or was that my imagination?
9: No, it wasn't your imagination. I just said the wrong thing. That's the reason. The thing is, Henry... I'm convinced Mary made a mistake in hiring Della back.
10: Yeah, Amelia seems to think she did, too. But when I tried to point that out to Mary, why, she said her conscience was clear on the matter. So I just didn't say any more. Mary didn't want to discuss it. She made that pretty obvious.
9: Well, I think it would be a good idea, Henry, if you and Mary sat down and talked the whole thing through.
10: Well...
9: Why, as near as I can make out, all the women in Valley Springs are up in arms about her. Oh, not all of them, of course, but a good many.
10: Yeah. Well, maybe I can bring the subject up again. Of course, there's this much to be said for Mary. She didn't hire Della until Della told her that she wouldn't work for Mrs. Darby until that Moss girl had left. Della said that she told Edna Darby that, too. So, I mean, why should Edna have any kick coming?
9: Well, I don't know that she has, but other women don't like it. Where this is coming right on top of Mary's refusal to go to the tea Mrs. Darby gave for Dorothy, it doesn't look so good. I hear a lot of this talk, Henry.
10: Yes, you naturally would, going around calling on patients.
9: Exactly, and I don't like it. And another thing, is there any particular reason why Della should object so much to Dorothy Moss?
10: Oh, blessed if I know. I ain't gone into detail with Mary about that part of it.
9: Well, personally, I don't get it, Henry. Of course, I don't know Dorothy awfully well. I've talked with her maybe half dozen times, but what I know, she seems to be very pleasant and very straightforward.
10: Yeah, but you know this much, Doc. Women, they see characteristics and traits about other women that a man don't see.
9: Yes, sometimes unreasonably so.
10: You mean Mary's being unreasonable in not liking Dorothy?
9: As I see it, Henry, it's more than just disliking her. Mary obviously detests the ground Dorothy walks on.
10: Well, perhaps you're right. But now you speak of Mary's being unreasonable. Of course, it ain't for me to say whether she is or ain't in this instance. But I do know that Mary's... almost always reasonable about things, and has been all her life. But, of course, like any of the rest of us, she don't like to have people make up wrong stories about her.
9: Why, who's been doing that?
10: She seems to figure that this Dorothy is.
9: Well, I've seen nothing to indicate that Dorothy is that type of person.
10: No, but you ain't a woman, Doc. You ain't got a woman's viewpoint. Amelia also says that Dorothy's been making up stories about Mary. Oh, Amelia, of course, she's just plain rabid on the subject.
9: Well, don't misunderstand me, Henry. I think Mary's the finest girl I've ever met in my life, way out in front of the rest of them. But in this case, I think she's fumbled the ball, definitely.
10: Well, of course, being my daughter, I don't like to think she ever makes any mistakes.
9: Yes, I understand.
10: But still, you may be right. What do you think I better do, Doc?
9: Well, I can't advise you, Henry. I wouldn't know what to do myself if I were in your shoes, but I do believe that unless something's done soon, public opinion's going to react against you and your paper, and possibly against Allie Noble and his business.
10: Gracious, I'd hate to have anything react against Allie, certainly. Maybe I better go in right now and tell Della that she can't stay and work for us. Yes, I think, Doc, that might smooth things over nicely.
11: Henry Foster is playing with dynamite if he gives Della notice, because Mary feels that she's perfectly justified in having Della now that she no longer works for Mrs. Darby. And it looks as though Dorothy Moss is meeting with continued success in her campaign of hatred against Mary. Be sure to hear the next thrilling chapter of Mary Foster, the Editor's Daughter. There are just 3 more days in the last big week of Kroger's sensational contest. Get in right now and try to win a brand new 1946 Hudson sedan or one of the 230 other prizes offered this week in this big contest. In 5 weekly contests, Kroger is awarding 5 new Hudson sedans, 25 Crosley Shelvador electric refrigerators, 125 beautiful Crosley radio phonograph combinations, and 1,000 Corey all-glass coffee brewers. Delivery of prizes will immediately follow announcement of winners. To enter this contest, write a last line to this jingle. Kroger coffee's fresh, I know. The hot date plainly tells me so. It's never ground until I buy. The last word of your line must rhyme with the word buy. 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The last week's contest ends at midnight Wednesday of this week, November 13th. So get your entry in right away. All entries become the property of Kroger, and the judge's decision will be final. Duplicate prizes will be given in case of ties. 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
12: Ooh, a brand new Hudson sedan. How about that? 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I'm your host, Greg Bell, and earlier we had George Raft as Rocky Jordan. Well, that big-screen tough guy was best known for his various gangster roles in 1930s crime pictures. Well, he also later poked fun at his previous work, appearing as mobster Spats Columbo in a Billy Wilder comedy, starring Tony Curtis, Jack Lemmon, and Marilyn Monroe. Can you name it? I'll have the answer then wrap up when radio was right after this.
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23: From ABC News, I'm Wayne Cabot. No day of rest in the U.S.-Iran war. Both nations hitting new targets today, with Iran attacking more ships in the strait, sending oil prices even higher. ABC's Selena Wang on this violent weekend of war.
24: Hours after the U.S. launched a large-scale attack, striking 140 military targets in Iran, Iran retaliated, targeting several Gulf nations. Jordan, Kuwait, Oman, and Qatar all intercepting incoming fire. Qatar says three people, including a child, were injured by shrapnel.
23: Now sirens are going off in Bahrain. The sudden death of Senator Lindsey Graham likely was due to an aortic tear, say doctors. The timing of his passing gives lawmakers 1 month to replace him on the ballot. ABC's Olivia Rubin.
25: South Carolina Governor Henry McMaster now facing that difficult task of filling the Senate seat Graham commanded for more than two decades. President Trump saying he has someone in mind. The governor's pick will only finish out Graham's current term, state law mandating a special election to replace him on the ballot in November when he was up for re-election.
23: Today was the hottest day since records were kept from Utah to Montana, 109 in Salt Lake City, never before seen in 150-plus years of weather keeping. Billings, Montana, 111 today, all-time high. Miles City, Montana, 115, all-time high. Fargo, North Dakota, could hit 100 tomorrow. Same for International Falls, Minnesota, up there on the Canadian border. That'd be the first triple-digit day there in 103 years. Yannick Sinner wins Wimbledon, second year in a row, fifth Grand Slam overall for him. At the movies, Moana, the live-action Disney remake, makes $43 million less than analysts had forecast. 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
23: Humans versus AI data centers. New York State has a plan.
0: A new omnibus package of legislation is awaiting New York Governor Kathy Hochul's signature, which would temporarily limit the construction of large data centers known as hyperscalers in the state.
1: Any data centers that are 20 megawatts and above, which are on a much, much larger scale than anything we've really seen before.
0: State Senator Kristen Gonzalez co-authored the bills.
1: We cannot afford to have a strained energy grid, and we cannot afford to pay higher energy bills if we did nothing.
0: Mike Dubosky, ABC News.
23: This would also require these power-hungry plants to use 90% renewables by 2040. Smoke was pouring from a circuit breaker in a Thailand pub where 27 people died in a fire. Thailand's Prime Minister Anutin Charnvirakul telling reporters patrons rushed to the back of the pub hoping to escape.
2: And when you catch a case early of Legionnaire's disease, you can actually treat this fairly straightforwardly. And we're seeing that folks, when caught early, are making it through.
23: That is the news from the City Health Commissioner in New York, Dr. Alistair Martin. No one has died among the 46 people who caught Legionnaire's disease on the Upper East Side of Manhattan. Some are already out of the hospital. And he says people who vape join the elderly in being most at risk. 180 cooling towers across New York City are being tested for the Legionella bacteria. I'm Wayne Cabot, ABC News.
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31: Welcome back to the Lars Larson Show. It is my favorite day of the week, First Amendment Friday. And why? Because we open up the phone lines and let you exercise your First Amendment freedoms. I mean, it's one thing to have God-given freedoms, like the right of free speech and the right to practice the faith of your choosing. It's another thing if you never actually exercise those rights that are protected by the Constitution, but they are not a grant from the Constitution. The government did not give you those rights. God gave you those rights. And that's an important distinction to remember. Glad to have you with me. If you want to join the best conversation in talk journalism, it's here every day at 866-HEY-LARS. That's 866-439-5277. 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And the president is now showing that he knows how to use leverage to get things done for Americans. He announced that he was not going to sign a bipartisan housing bill. It'll still become law.

0: on its own without the president's signature unless he vetoes it, and there is no indication that Donald Trump plans to veto that housing bill. I'll explain that in just a moment. First, welcome to the program. If you want to join the best conversation in talk journalism, here every day at 866-HEY-LARS. And if you're a naysayer, we always put naysayers right to the head of the line at 866-439-5277. 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What's coming up this hour? A professor's class averaged 96% on a take-home exam, and then he made the final in person, and all of a sudden, all those student grades just collapsed. Is AI creating a generation of students that can't think for themselves? New York State spends about $40 billion on public schools, and yet half of the students attend failing public schools. Where is all that money going? We'll get into that as well. A Democratic Senate candidate dropped out after a string of disturbing controversies. You know who we're talking about, Graham Plattner. Why did party leaders stick with him for so long? And I want you to take just a moment to cast a vote in our X poll. The X poll question today, we always write a poll question inspired by the news of the day. Should Harriet Tubman replace Andrew Jackson on America's $20 bill? Now, that was the plan of the great constitutional scholar Barack Hussein Obama way back in 2016, right before Obama, thank God, left the White House. And it was supposed to happen by 2020. It never did. Some of that may have been because Obama might have assumed that Hillary Clinton was going to be the next president of the United States. But boy, did the voters set him straight on that. So should Harriet Tubman replace Andrew Jackson on America's $20 bill? Donald Trump's administration has already completely canceled that plan, at least for now. Treasury Secretary Scott Bessent has confirmed the redesign is not going to go forward. Glad to be with you, and glad to shout out to our newest Lars affiliate. That's Korn Radio, K-O-R-N, in Mitchell, South Dakota. You can hear Korn on AM 1490, great talk radio, and the Lars Larson Show Monday through Friday. If you want to join the conversation, you're always welcome at 866-HEY-LARS. Now, let me tell you, before I get to calls, let me tell you what I mean by using his leverage. Donald Trump does not have the ability on his own to pass legislation. That has to be done by the Congress. And so when the president said, I want to see the Save America Act passed, that is the one that would require three very simple things. Number one, you have to prove you're a citizen and eligible to vote to be able to be registered to vote. Number two, you have to have picture ID. And number three, your election ballot must arrive in the elections office by election day. Seems very, very simple, doesn't it? So simple, the House of Representatives actually passed the bill twice, and now Mike Johnson, the Speaker of the House, has said, if necessary, we will pass it a third time. So why hasn't it passed? Why hasn't it become law? Because the gutless Republicans of the United States Senate will not take the action. So Donald Trump is trying to send a message. And what he did, he announced yesterday, and he's carried through with it today, he's not going to sign a bipartisan housing bill. This is one that has support of both Republicans and Democrats. The Democrats don't support the Save America Act. They do support the housing bill. And so Trump was expected to sign it a couple of weeks ago, said, I'm not going to do it. Pass the Save Act. Well, here we are at the deadline. Now, at the end of business, close of business today, that bill becomes law anyway without Donald Trump's signature. So it's not as though he's shooting down a piece of legislation or not allowing it to become law. But do you know what he is doing? He's doing something that I think is very significant to people who hold political office. You see, those people who get one of these things passed, they want to go back to their district. And they want to say, why, I was standing right there when the president put his signature on the bipartisan housing bill to make it law. Only they're not going to be able to do that. I mean, it's a small piece of leverage, but it is leverage all the same. He's telling the members of the Congress, great, you passed a bipartisan housing bill. It might actually make housing more available. It's going to become law, but you don't get to go to a signing ceremony because I'm not putting my John Hancock on it, or in this case, Donald John Trump. He's announced it's a symbolic blow to Republicans in the House and the Senate who've enacted the bill. So what? Do you think somebody needs to send members of Congress, both Republicans and Democrats, a message and say to them, You need to get the important work of America done. It's great that you can pass a bill where both Republicans and Democrats agree there has to be a housing bill passed to make it easier to build housing in America and make it more affordable for Americans to afford to buy those houses. But it's also important to safeguard our elections. And if you're not going to pass the Save America Act and change the election laws, then Donald Trump says, I don't need to have a signing ceremony just for you. He called it a protest over the Senate not passing voting legislation. And in fact, I've pointed out to you before, this is one of those what they call 80-20 issues, where 80% of Americans are in favor of what the SAVE Act does. 80% are in favor of picture ID to vote. 80% are in favor of only citizens of the United States voting in our elections. 80% are in favor of getting those ballots in on election day. Well, if that's an 80-20 measure, you really have to wonder how it is that Republicans can't get the spine together to be able to actually have a vote on it in the Senate. Because if they did, and if it passed, then it becomes law and we safeguard the elections. So you've got some Republicans who don't favor the law. You've got some Democrats who don't favor the law. But when it comes to actual citizens who are supposed to be the government of the United States, because those who sit in public office govern based on the consent of the governed. So if the governed want it by 80%, and you can't get 50% of Republicans, and you can't get a certain percentage, at least maybe 8 or 10% of Democrats to back that up, what kind of situation is that? It's suggesting to you that the people on Capitol Hill, I know I'm always going to side with the conservatives. I will generally side, not always, with the Republicans. But if what both of those parties are going to say, we don't care if 80% of the public is in favor of this, we're not. And we're not going to do it. Now think about that. These people who hold office as U.S. senators and members of Congress, in theory at least, they represent you. If they're not going to vote on a bill and pass a bill that 80% of Americans support, are they representing you? I would suggest the answer to that is no. Glad to have you listening in Mitchell, South Dakota on KRN. Glad to have you with me on First Amendment Friday.
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1: Hey, welcome back to the Lars Larson Show on this First Amendment Friday. Well, the Democrats ignored months of red flag warnings surrounding Graham Plattner until it became politically impossible to defend his behavior anymore. Were they deliberately looking the other way? And what does that tell Americans about the Democrat Party? I'd love to discuss it with some Democrats. I mean, nothing against Trey Stewart, but Trey Stewart is the main Senate Republican leader. Trey, I have a tough time getting Democrats to actually come on this show. So you are a more than acceptable substitute. So I'm going to let you speak for the Democrats. How's that?
2: Not really sure I would want to do that. I am an attorney. However, I'm not on their retainer. So I don't know as if I could speak with any authority on their part. But, you know, just once in this last decade, I'd really like it for Maine to be making national headlines for something positive, something good, something that recognizes the amazing people that live here and call Maine home. And regrettably, that has not been the case. We've had the last 8 years have been complete Democrat control in the state of Maine, and regrettably, our governor likes to make headlines for doing really crazy things, like telling Donald Trump that she'll see him in court. Of course, that generally doesn't end up well for us. Yeah, or our Secretary of State, who's now running to replace Mr. Plattner, trying to kick Donald Trump completely off of the ballot in an unconstitutional move. That was another national headline. And, of course, all of the controversy around P. Hustle, the guy who basically is just a fraud all the way around from what I can tell. He has a fake oyster business. They rebranded the term oysterman. It's not actually even a term that folks in Maine use. They made it up to try to define this guy whose only customer at his oyster business is his mother and the restaurant that she owns. And yes, this guy is as authentic Maine as it gets. Of course, that's

0: not the case. And gee, who could have thought that all of these other red flags would just completely go ignored, not just ignored, but I mean, there's a difference between, you know, putting your head in the sand, which is, you know, one way to, I guess, look at some of these controversies, and then what the Democrats actually did. They covered it up. They shut down any sort of speaking out that happened. I served in the legislature with Genevieve McDonald, who was brave enough to come forward at the outset and say, hey, Houston, we have a problem here.
1: Yep.
0: And instead, they went after her. And you know, tried to
1: well,
0: to smear
1: they suggested
0: her.
1: That she was doing it out of political animus, right?
0: Well, yeah, which is remarkable because she's a Democrat. I mean, she just, you know, was trying to raise the warning bells on a very flawed individual, very flawed candidate. And instead, you know, and frankly, what we've seen when you look at the money and where all the money went from the, you know, over $10 million that this candidate raised, it went to the consultants. So, gee, I can't imagine why they wouldn't be upset with somebody getting in the way of their payday, which is ultimately what happened. I mean, he has no money left, and it's July, and no campaign left either. I mean, where the heck did the money go?
1: I'm talking to Maine Senate Republican leader Trey Stewart, who's, and by the way, I was kidding you about your state. I mean, I live on the left coast, but my wife and I have traveled the state of Maine. We drove all the way up to Acadia National Park, and we drove all over your state a few years ago, and it's a beautiful state, and there's a lobster roll place about every half a mile, which is great. I found that very convenient as well. It's great eating, it's great people, and you're right. I guess I just wonder, I understand I'm approaching it as a conservative, and you are as well. But how in the world do you explain the behavior of the Democrats apparently believing that somebody like Graham Plattner was going to appeal to those in the middle, the NAV voters or the uncommitted voters or the ones who aren't full-blown Republicans? How is it that they thought this was going to be appealing? A guy with a Nazi tattoo likes to have rape fantasies and may have, in fact, raped a woman or two. I mean, I don't know why the Democrats thought that was going to be appealing.
0: I can't wrap my head around what it is that they were trying to do there, other than that simply he had the right letter next to his name. And I think that they thought that would be enough. That and not just that. I mean, this guy is a self-avowed Marxist. Okay, he's not just a Democrat. He is as far left as left can be. And, you know, while Maine has a tendency to tilt back and forth, and over my lifetime certainly has done just that with regard to who we elect to statewide office, Republicans, Democrats, Independents, it's a mixed bag through and through. But we don't go this far. And I can't believe, I think that they bit into something with Mondami in New York, and that the Democrat Socialists of America have been trying to get their hooks in, and sort of the tail wagging the dog effect more than anything else. But it is not at all indicative of where Maine people are at, what we believe here, and I don't think would have worked out well at all for them if he had remained the candidate through to November. I think, if anything, it would have just really been a slam dunk for Senator Collins. And I appreciated that because it was nice, you know, having the devil that you know there and knowing what the what the outcome was going to be there. Regrettably, now we're back to sort of this part in the process where we don't even know who we're running against because the Democrats are in such disarray right now in the state.
1: Hey, Trey, let me ask you this, too, because this is something I find disturbing. So Joe Biden, 2020, the party kicks his competition to the curb and anoints him. Then 2024, they decide he's bad news, and they kick him to the curb, and they anoint Kamala Harris. And then you've got all these other contests where the voters, at least on the Democrat side, are cut out of the process altogether. And yet these are the folks who are constantly lecturing people like you and me, saying we have to preserve democracy. Really? By cutting all the voters out of actually choosing the candidates?
0: Yes, the democracy defenders and the no kings, no oligarchy. We represent, you know, the non-establishment, yada, yada, yada. And yet we have this process where, I don't know, a couple hundred people are going to sit in a room in Maine at some point here in the next week or two and just anoint someone who they're going to put up as their chosen one, and that everybody else is expected to just fall in line.
1: Yeah. And
0: that sounds like democracy to me.
1: No, it doesn't. And by the way, Graham, I watched his whole statement yesterday, and he sits there saying there was no time for an investigation. Hold on. Number one, I don't know how you investigate something that happened between two people. She says she told you you're not welcome. She says you came to her house drunk. She says you came in to her house without permission and then assaulted her. How much investigation could the smartest detective in the world do? Because it's a he said, she said. But beyond that, all I wanted to hear from Graham Plantner was, I didn't go to her house, I didn't go there drunk, and I didn't sexually assault her. I didn't hear any of that. All I heard was Graham Plantner whining about how, well, there wasn't time to fully investigate. I think what he meant was there wasn't time to spin. I'm up against the clock, but I'll give you the last 30, Trey. Go ahead.
0: Yeah, I mean, the reality is that the Democrats have put up and made their chosen one here, a guy with a literal Nazi tattoo on his chest, who has a history of assaulting women, who is now being alleged as a rapist. And oh, by the way, his handle was P Hustle on a website that was has been called a pedophile's playground.
1: No kidding. Trey,
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1: 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Let me go first to J.W. Hey, J.W., welcome to First Amendment Friday. Thanks for the call from Alabama. What's on your mind?
2: Hey, Lars, how are you today? But listen, I want to talk to you real quick and get your thoughts on this. This Supreme Court deal, the way we got it set up now, and their decision on the birthright deal.
1: Yep.
2: I know we're going to take a constitutional amendment by legislatures to change the way we have them appointed and how long they stay for life and this, that, and the other. I would like to see something different done with them. Maybe put term limit on them or have them run for office like the president has to do. Or what have you, and I'm really not sure, but something needs to be done about this. But it could turn out to be fairly bad for us on some things, you know, and they'll control how we do and what we do and all on the final decision. But what do you think about this?
1: I think it is not as straightforward as if we'd had the decision that should have happened, which is the Supreme Court should have decided that the 14th Amendment does not say you're automatically a citizen if you're born to somebody in this country who's not here with the permission of the United States. And that's where the under the jurisdiction thereof. That's the part of the 14th Amendment that I think John Roberts and some of his fellow justices ignored. But having said that, J.W., I think there's a solution. And here's where it starts. If you say, how does one of these anchor babies born to an illegal mother in America, how do they become a citizen? Because the Supreme Court says that's automatic. Until we get that constitutional amendment, here's how you do it. They have to be born in the United States. So that means the mom has to illegally get into the United States. Now, on our southern border right now, given what Donald Trump's done in just 18 months, how likely is it that they'll enter the United States illegally over that southern border?
2: Yeah, that's right. But what do you really think about the way we have it set up now, the way it's always been set up? Would you be up for a change the way the Supreme Court's in, or justices are in there for life, or you like the way

0: Sit up now.
1: No, I like the appointment for life. I think some of the justices should, you know, they don't have to die in office just because it's a lifetime appointment. On the other hand, I don't want what the Democrats have been saying, which is let's make it an 18-year term on the Supreme Court. They want to have that Supreme Court turn over and turn over and turn over. They also want to pack the Supreme Court. They want to increase the number of justices. And let me tell you, JW, there is no legal justification for increasing the number of justices. Right now, the Supreme Court takes on fewer cases every year. And they're down to a relatively small number of cases that they decide every single year. So do you need more justices to do that? No. The only reason the Democrats want to pack the court, and can you imagine what they'd say if Donald Trump said, sure, let's add five more justices to the, or four more justices to the nine already there, and then I'll pick all four of them. The Democrats would have a cow. Instead, I think we keep the same number of justices we have right now. They're doing perfectly fine, and leave it alone. And don't let the Democrats try to pack it. They tried to do that during FDR. Don't let them do it now.
0: Well, I do like the way Texas handled it the other day. Mr. Abbott out there, Governor Abbott, you know, refused to give the birth certificates. I mean, yep. And I wish Alabama would do that too.
1: Well, let me ask you something, because my producers and I have had a discussion about that. I'm not a lawyer, and they're not lawyers either, but here's the way I look at it. If a state says we will issue a birth certificate or we won't issue a birth certificate, they're allowed to do that. I'm not sure that the U.S. Supreme Court could order a state to issue a birth certificate. So that means that if a child is born in Texas, but they don't have a piece of paper that says they were born in Texas because they were born to illegal alien parents, and Texas simply says, we're not going to issue you a piece of paper. So in that case, it makes it harder to prove that you were born in the United States, which is what they want to show that anchor baby status. The other thing that I was going to add, and that is, I said, number one, we've closed off the southern border. We've closed off the northern border as much as we can. If the United States then says, we're going to be a lot pickier about who we give visas to enter the United States. So, I mean, to a large extent, we've handed out tourist visas and other kinds of visas very, very readily. If they are a lot tougher on women who say, you know, because there are women who try to enter this country 8.5 months pregnant, just say, you're not coming in. You know, unless you show us that you absolutely are leaving well before your due date, which I would say is anywhere from, you know, 30 days to due date all the way to the due date, we're not going to let you come into the country. That cuts off a lot of those anchor baby productions right there. And you know that right now we've got about 1,000 kids a day, over 350,000 kids a year who are being given anchor baby status. A correct Supreme Court decision would have fixed that. Since we can't have that, then be a lot more selective about who you let enter the country, both illegally. Be careful about that. But also those who want to come in on a tourist visa. And all these packages where these companies were offering women from other countries, including China and other places in Asia, they were saying, come to the United States when you're 8 months pregnant. We'll put you up in a nice house or a nice hotel. You can have your baby here, and then you can go on home with your new anchor baby. Cut that off right now. I don't think you can still be true to the Supreme Court's decision on birthright citizenship and then say, but we're not going to let you just come in as a tourist and drop a baby.
0: Yeah, I agree on that. I really do. Kind of get away from that subject just a second. We're talking on the upcoming, the next presidential election we have coming up.
1: Yep.
0: Who do you think the Republicans are really going to try to back, or who is Donald Trump going to kind of push behind? Do you reckon it would be Vance?
1: I don't have the first clue. I mean, you'd ordinarily assume that he's going to back J.D. Vance, but I don't think that's necessarily going to be the case. I think Donald Trump is keeping his powder dry on that as well. Hey, I appreciate the call, J.W. I'm up against the clock. By the way, everybody talks about those weight loss injections, and I will admit the results, they're very dramatic. They work by lowering your blood sugar and reducing your appetite, and that does a lot. But what if you want to lose weight, but you don't want to get those pain painful weekly injections, especially when you hear about some of the very crazy side effects. 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That's 866-439-5277. 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
1: Perfect. 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
3: And that's how you wrap it up.
1: That's not how I would have done it.
4: The Home Exam produced a near-perfect class average, which made one professor a bit suspicious, and so he moved it to in-person. What happened to the A students then? I'll ask the question of Brown University Professor Roberto Serrano. Professor Serrano, welcome to the program.
5: Thank you. Thanks for having me on your show.
4: You had some suspicions about your students. What did you think was going on?
5: Well, as soon as I got the results from the midterm exam, it became clear to me that something really fishy had gone on. When I compared the distribution to the distribution in previous editions of the course, it was completely different. Just to give you a sense, in previous editions of the course, the average grade was ranged between 65 and 80. This time, the average was 96. the enrollments, by the way, were also a red flag because this is an advanced course that has historically been taken by a small group of students. I mean, the enrollments were never above 30 in previous years, and the enrollments jumped to 86 this time. I presume that probably that I was very surprised, obviously, when I saw that. Exposed, I think, what perhaps went on is that many of these students were attracted to the fact that the two exams in the course were going to be take home. And out of the 86 students, 40 scored a perfect score, 100.
4: Wow.
5: Which was, of course, absolutely ridiculous. If I put everything together, look, because it was a take-home exam, take-home exams used to be, I think now with AI, obviously take-home exams as we understood them are probably a thing of the past. But take-home exams used to be a nice opportunity for instructors to challenge the class a little bit more, given that, you know, it's unlimited time and so on. So the exam I wrote this time around was a little harder than the exams I had written in previous years. And the whole thing just made no sense. And so with my TAs, my graders, we ran the exam through ChatGPT, and ChatGPT did a decent job solving the exam. But some of the answers were very odd. Those very odd answers were found exactly also in quite a few students' exams. So what I told the class when I saw that, I said, look, I suspect there's been a massive cheating incident here. I'm not going to declare the exam null and void for now. I'm going to give the class a chance to prove me wrong. And so if the distribution of grades in the final exam looks roughly similar to the distribution of grades in the midterm, I will count the midterm.
4: Yeah.
5: Otherwise, I will declare it null and I will reweigh the final exam. But the final exam is going to be in person. It's going to be an in-person 3-hour exam.
4: Yep.
5: Of course, I checked with the dean of the college before I made that change to make sure that this was okay. And the dean of the college thought that was completely reasonable.
4: Smart.
5: And then what started to happen was that as soon as I made that announcement, quite a few students started to drop the class. So the final exam was taken only by 59 students out of the original 86. So out of the 27 students that dropped the class, 22 had scored a grade of 100 in the midterm. And the other five had scored between 85 and 100. Out of the 59 students that took the final, 19 failed. The average score in the final exam was the lowest ever in this class, so it was 48. So it went down from the midterm grade, I remind you, was 96. The final exam was 48. And that is explained by the large number of students, actually, that failed the final exam. In fact, quite a few of them got a zero because they just showed up to sign their name in the exam and turned in a blank exam and left immediately. So when you put everything together, yes.
6: Oh, I didn't mean to interrupt, Professor. I do want to ask you, though, because I was really taken by one of the things you said. I'm talking to Brown University Professor Roberto Serrano. You said we cannot afford to have a society in which a significant fraction of our best young minds think that cheating is okay. Bravo, Professor, but how do we make sure in this day and age of ChatGPT and everything else, if kids are that willing to cheat just to get a high score, then what do we do to solve that problem?
5: Well, there are a few things we should do. AI is a new technology, and we should all try to understand it, understand how to use it and how not to use it. AI can be potentially very useful for many things, but it also has its threats, and whenever it threatens academic integrity, the academic community should speak up and respond strongly to this. And this is why I decided to go public and share the story with the media. Because I don't think it's just a problem for universities. It's a problem for society. We just cannot afford to have a society in which we choose to be idiots. That is, we choose to stop thinking. When I showed up to the class to report on what had happened after the midterm, I asked them the following question. Look, if you just pressed a button to ask this AI agent to do the exam for you, then why are you here? Why are you coming to a university? If you refuse to learn, if you refuse to put the necessary work, that is the ethics of hard work and effort that underlie your developing of critical thinking and your use of sophisticated tools that you're being taught and so on, if you refuse to do all that and simply you press the button for this AI agent to do the answers for you, then you're showing you are completely irrelevant. Why would anybody hire you?
6: Professor, why wouldn't somebody just say, if an AI can do it, I don't need this kid with a $100,000 degree or $200,000 degree?
5: Well, exactly. That's the danger, right? I think that the university education, if it's well understood, it is still very important because, again, AI agents are not perfect. AI agents many times can be fooled, okay, and give you wrong answers.
6: Or devious, or even murderous.
5: Yes.
6: Professor, yes, I'm up against the clock, Professor, so I'm going to have to say goodbye. But I so appreciate your approach to honesty in this. I appreciate you coming on the program, and I want to say thank you very, very much.
5: Well, thank you for your interest.
6: It is absolutely my pleasure to have you on the show. That's Professor Roberto Serrano. He's a Brown University professor. It's one of the top universities in America. But imagine that. A bunch of the kids in the class simply decide, I'll cheat to get a better grade, and show that they could be replaced perhaps with an AI. 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

0: From ABC News, I'm Wayne Cabot. Pope Leo praying for peace after a weekend of war. The U.S. hitting Iran. Iran hitting ships in the Strait of Hormuz. Russia hitting Ukraine. Heard here on closed circuit TV next to a playground. A special primary to replace Lindsey Graham as South Carolina senator, August 11th, less than a month away. Doctors think that a tear in the main artery of his heart is what killed him. ABC's Jay O'Brien.
1: Graham's office sharing the preliminary findings from the medical examiner, showing the senator died from a ruptured aorta stemming from heart disease. It came just hours after Graham returned from Ukraine. He had just turned 71 years old on Thursday.
0: Kentucky Senator Mitch McConnell says he fell, which is why he's been in the hospital for the past month. He says people his age are sensitive about showing vulnerability. He's 84 and still in the hospital. Taking a slip in the grass, the top-ranked player at Wimbledon hurt his knee, and then Jannik Sinner went on to win his second consecutive Wimbledon title, his fifth Grand Slam. The World Cup, down to the semis now. France versus Spain Tuesday at Dallas Stadium. England versus Argentina Wednesday in Atlanta. Same as it ever was, referee calls are in the spotlight.
2: The ball appearing to alter course after hitting a camera wire high up in the stadium. Soccer's governing body, FIFA, saying it didn't because its sensors weren't triggered. From that red card for the star US striker to Egypt's stunning goal ruled out. Video replay systems in the spotlight in a host of matches at this World Cup. Some coaches, players and fans arguing it makes the game better. Others say it slows the sport down and doesn't always produce the right decision.
0: ABC's Tom Sufi Burge there about the Norway-England game. 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
0: The fast and furious storm filled Philadelphia with water, swamping homes, rearranging street parking even. ABC's Elizabeth Worthington is there.
5: More than a dozen parked cars were pushed by the rushing water.
6: And then next thing you know, I saw all of our cars over here just come down a block.
5: Slamming into each other or into street poles.
7: I don't have no car. I don't know how I'm going to get to work.
5: The water flooded Kiana Futrell's first floor.
7: It was up to my thighs.
5: The city is prioritizing incidents based on severity.
7: I lost everything. My insurance don't cover it. I don't know how I'm going to recover.
5: Mayor Sherelle Parker said response teams are working to address all impacted neighborhoods and asked for patience.
0: The mayor has declared a disaster. Neighbors are starting GoFundMes. People ran to a bathroom hoping to escape a fire that engulfed a Bangkok pub early Monday. A horrific scene as the Prime Minister, Anutin Charnvirakul, found survivors whose friends ran to the back.
8: Many of them were not able to make their way out.
0: At least 27 people died. California Congressman Ro Khanna is calling on Israeli Prime Minister Benjamin Netanyahu to investigate the Israeli settlers and the IDF soldiers who he says detained him and three other Americans Thursday in the West Bank. Ro Khanna wondering how Americans with passports can be treated this way. Meantime, the IDF acknowledges carrying out strikes in Gaza Sunday. Local reports saying six Palestinians died, including a 9-year-old girl. Wayne Cabot, ABC News.
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4: Hey, welcome back to the Lars Larson Show. It's a pleasure to be with you on my favorite day of the week, and that's First Amendment Friday. I'm glad to get your phone calls and emails, too. And we got a lot to talk about. Let me tell you what's coming up this hour. If the government knew that somebody was dangerous and then left that person on the streets of an American city, should that same government be liable for the consequences, especially when the consequences were the life of a mother and her unborn baby? I'm going to tell you about the lawsuit being brought by the widower who is left behind by that tragedy. Did the 1619 Project change how an entire generation sees the founding of the United States? My guest, coming up later on this hour, says the myths are finally catching up with the facts. Well, while Senator Mitch McConnell remains hospitalized, reports say his wife, Elaine Chao, traveled to China to meet with Communist Party officials. What business did a former cabinet secretary of a president have in Beijing? And I want you to take just a moment to cast a vote in our poll on X. We put up a brand new poll question every day, and today's is a good one. Should Harriet Tubman replace Andrew Jackson on America's $20 bill? Now, where did that idea come from? It's about a decade old. It came out of the Obama administration, and the idea was to take Andrew Jackson, father of the Democrat Party and one of the most virulent pro-slavery racists in American history. He's the guy that the Democrat Party does not want to be reminded of. So Obama wanted to take Jackson off the $20 bill, replace him with Harriet Tubman. That was supposed to happen by 2020. It never did. Like so many of Obama's plans, never happened. And so the Trump administration has put it on hold for now. So our question works out to this. Should Harriet Tubman replace Andrew Jackson on America's $20 bill? My answer to that is no. You can answer the question any way you like. You'll find the question at Lars Larson Show and at LarsLarson.com, and brought to you by AMAC, the Association of Mature American Citizens. AMAC has the conservative values I believe in. I joined the group about a decade ago. You can join too. It's easy. Just go to amac.us or call 888-262-2006. AMAC's better. Better for you and better for America. Now, yesterday, we asked a question that got one of the most divided responses I've seen in a long, long time. It involved two restaurants owned by a man in San Francisco. And what happened was the guy finally got fed up to here with kids who are out of control and the parents who would not keep them in control in that restaurant. And I said, should restaurants fine parents for their out of control children? I got a 58% yes vote. I was on the yes side of that one. Only 42% of you said no. So that's the bottom line for that. Glad to have you with me, and always glad to take your calls. Oh, a shout-out to the newest member of the Lars affiliate family, and that's Corn Radio in Mitchell, South Dakota, K-O-R-N. 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And if you believe in supporting American craftsmanship and veterans and independent talk radio, go to my website, pick up a limited edition Lars Larson Show challenge coin. I collect challenge coins. We decided we wanted to make some. We had them made by a veterans group for years, and then that veterans group went out of existence, and we had to find a new one. We have now found a new veterans group, so we get nothing out of the challenge coin sale. All the proceeds go to benefit veterans. Glad to have you with me. And if you want to join the best conversation in talk journalism, it's here every day at 866-HEY-LARS. That's 866-439-5277. Send your emails to talk@LarsLarson.com. Let's, on this First Amendment Friday, go to Evans, who's in Connecticut. Evans, thanks so much for listening. What's on your mind?
5: I got two questions for you, Lars.
4: Sure.
5: You keep saying we got given rights by God. But I noticed while living in the United States, it feels like collecting rainwater, which God provide, I think, will get arrested by it if you're trying to collect that.
4: Yeah, and you know, in most cases, that's because the state claims that it owns the rainwater. Now, I would dispute that, but I would dispute that and say, you don't own the rainwater. When the rain falls on my yard, I own it. But a lot of states will take ownership of the rain and say nobody's allowed to divert the rain. Is that the case in Connecticut?
5: Well, at some, I got some of my buddies who was fighting the state. Miami ended up being 30 days in jail for collecting the rainwater, and they asked him to stop. And he doesn't want to stop, and it feels like he's losing about.
4: You know, Evans, about 20 years ago, I interviewed a guy on this program who had gone to jail for 30 days because he crossed the line and he said, I'm going to collect that rainwater. It falls on my property. I'm going to put up a little berm. He made a little teeny lake on his property. He allowed the folks fighting fires to use the water to fight fires. And you know what? They sent him to jail anyway. They threatened him, and he said, if you're going to threaten me with jail time, I'll serve the jail time. And he did exactly that, and he refused to go along with the state, which was telling him, you don't own that water, we do. Can you imagine?
5: Okay. Yeah. Yo, I got one question for you.
4: Sure.
5: I noticed that you have an interview I forget his name, but it's small government president.
4: I don't know who that is. Who are you talking about?
5: The advocate? Seton Motley.
4: Oh, Seton Motley. Seton Motley from Less Government. Seton is a good friend of the show. And, you know, we have Seton on from time to time. And there are times where we'll cycle through guests and we'll go away from a guest for a while and then we'll go back to them. So Seton, you know, lately has been talking a lot about how he thinks the United States of America is over altogether, that the whole country is doomed. And he may be right. I mean, he could be right, because the amount of debt that the United States has built up is so monumental right now that most economists cannot figure out how we would ever make a dent in all that debt. But Seton Motley, he'll be back one of these days. But Evans, we've just decided to rest that guest for a little while. Does that make sense?
5: All right, no problem. I'll call another time. I may have some other options to talk about.
4: All right, and don't forget, when your friends tell you, how do you know your rights come from God? If they come from government, the government that gives you rights can take them away. If they come from God, then nobody on earth can take those rights away from you. That is a very important distinction that was made by the founding fathers of this country, and it's important that we recommend that we remember where our rights come from. They do not come from the government. They are supposed to be protected from government interference. And sometimes we actually do that. Although lately, Fort Worth, Texas, and its police department, those police down there are threatening to cite people and write people tickets for free speech. Fort Worth needs to straighten out its act and do it right now. By the way, a dollar today does not buy what it did 10 years ago. That's something that every single American family has experienced, from gas to groceries to housing. And the question isn't whether or not prices change. It's whether or not you're prepared for what comes next. And that's why I want to encourage you to stay informed before you make important financial decisions. 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
6: Hey, welcome back to the Lars Larson Show. It's a pleasure to be with you. There is a strange situation involving Mitch McConnell. Not just that we don't actually know whether he's alive or dead. We suspect that he's still technically alive, but we don't actually know. But Senator Mitch McConnell is sitting in a D.C. hospital bed. But where's his wife, Elaine Chao? Well, Elaine Chao is in Beijing shaking hands with top leaders of the Chinese Communist Party. And if that isn't weird enough, then I read a piece by Seamus Bruner, who joins me now, who's vice president of the Government Accountability Institute and author of Compromised and Fallout. And he has the theory that this is a textbook example of Beijing's so-called elite capture. Seamus, welcome to the program.
7: Hey, Lars. Great to be with you.
6: Would you mind explaining to my audience what elite capture is?
7: Yeah, absolutely. Elite capture is the CCP's signature strategy against the United States. Instead of waging war on us and fighting us head-to-head, Beijing buys loyalty, or at least the silence of, the people who set American policy, people like Mitch McConnell. And really the genius of this elite capture strategy is they rarely hand cash to the politicians directly. That would be too obvious. They enrich the family members of either the son, as in the case of Hunter Biden and Joe Biden, or the spouse in the case of Elaine Chao and Mitch McConnell, or sometimes the in-laws or the brothers, as we know about the Biden family. So, this is absolutely what's going on with the McConnells. Elaine Chao, who actually was a U.S. official under both the Bush and the Trump administrations, she's got a family who is totally in bed with the CCP. Her father, James Chao, runs the Foremost Shipping Group, and it's got all kinds of contracts with PLA and Chinese military, Navy-linked suppliers. It's a big shipping company that gets millions of dollars from the CCP.
6: By the way, just in case you didn't catch that, PLA is People's Liberation Army. So she's got a perfect cover for being able to take money from the Chinese Communist government and say, it's just shipping contracts. I'm just part of the family business, right?
7: No, that's exactly right. And in fact, one of the weirder things that my colleague Peter Schweitzer reported in his book, Secret Empires, is the Chow, the McConnell Chow family, the McChow family, actually, they were received up to $20 million from the father of Elaine Chao, the guy in bed with the CCP, for a early inheritance. He was still alive, but they got given a check. It was worth somewhere between $5 million and $20 million from the father, and they claimed it was early inheritance. Now, I wish my father would give me some early inheritance.
6: Yeah, no kidding. And then you get to cover it up. And by the way, I'll throw one more example. I don't know if you're aware of this, but, you know, the wife of the Chief Justice

0: So the Supreme Court is getting money in the millions of dollars, and it's camouflaged so well that on the official disclosure forms that have to be filed by John Roberts, it doesn't show up at all. And yet it I think it amounts to more than $13 million. And it's given by people who actually have cases before the Supreme Court. And I'm sure somebody will throw the Trump kids in there as well. But what do we do about this? And can anybody explain how Elaine Chao would make the decision to say, my husband's in the hospital, he may be very, very close to the end of his life, and I'm just going to go to communist China and hang out with the Chinese communists instead of sitting by my husband's side?
1: It's an outrage. I mean, both points you made to the first point about how we stop this elite capture of our elected officials. It's got to be prosecutions. I mean, whether it's under the Foreign Agents Registration Act or the Espionage Act. Yep. I mean, there's so many. The Bidens, of course. But the McConnells and Chows are a really poignant example, because usually it's targeting the left, but this is in the case where it's targeting a Republican, one of the most powerful Republican senators. And then to the second point about Elaine Chao, it's just so shocking, one, that she wouldn't go back, race back immediately, as Mitch McConnell may be on life support or, you know, maybe on the last days of his life. I mean, we haven't heard much about how his status is. But the meetings that she had three huge meetings day after day. She was at this People's Liberation Army-linked university, Jiao Tong University, meeting with Chinese military types. The Chao family had donated. I'll just run you through the other two real quick. She went and met with the Chinese People's Institute of Foreign Affairs. This is a officially, formally designated United Front Group by our Congress, has named this one of China's espionage fronts. And then on June 17th, she met with Vice President Han Zheng, who was recently on the Politburo Standing Committee, which is the most powerful body in the entire Chinese Communist Party. So these were not just, you know, museums and sightseeing visits. These were meeting with the most powerful people in our, you know, in the country of our most powerful adversary. So it's
0: well,
1: really
0: and yet Elaine Chao, as you know, as this person involved in her family, her family's business from her side of the family, she's under no obligation to explain to reporters. And I guess, does anybody even ask when Mitch McConnell is able to talk? Does anybody ask Senator McConnell about his wife's involvement in communist China and whether or not that's not compromising of his service as a U.S. senator? Because he's got a lot of specialized knowledge, and he knows when and where bills are going to move or not move. And all of that is terribly significant to the Chinese communists. And yet, does he have to actually tell the public what's going on or not?
1: Well, I haven't seen Mitch McConnell give a coherent press conference in a long, long time, or even answer any questions for that matter. So I don't expect that's going to happen anytime soon. And, you know, we're praying for Mitch McConnell that he survives. Nobody's wishing death on anyone. But at the same time, I agree with you, Lars. He needs to answer for these questions. And if he doesn't, we know that Elaine Chao is coherent enough. Someone needs to track her down, get her on the record. And frankly, I don't think she should ever be a public official. Again, I'm kind of shocked that she was ever allowed to be one by the Bush and then Trump administrations.
0: And yet, is there any likelihood that the United States Congress, which could call her up to testify, and they could ask her some tough questions, couldn't they?
1: They absolutely could, and I think that's a frustration that probably a lot in your audience share, is that Republicans tend to protect their own, and so that's why we haven't seen a lot of movement on this. I mean, we've known about this. Peter Schweizer published his book in 2018, and we got no traction with the political right. So I hope they could put politics aside, especially because Mitch McConnell is clearly on his way out. So, you know, the time to be asking these questions would have been in 2018 when we first broke these stories. But maybe somebody could score some political points today with Mitch on the way out.
0: Well, I got to tell you, Seamus, I appreciate you taking the time. And, of course, we're always glad to talk to Peter. And we've talked to him so many times about all of his books and the kinds of stories that he's able to break down that most of the mainstream legacy media won't. Thank you very much.
1: Yeah, Peter told me to send you his regards, Lars, so take care. Thanks for having us.
0: That means a lot. That is Seamus Bruner. Seamus is the vice president of the Government Accountability Institute, author of Compromised and Fallout. 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
15: Hey, welcome back to the Lars Larson Show. In my mind, the so-called 1619 Project was a complete and fabricated attempt to rewrite American history. But the guy who knows that story even better than I do is Phil Magnus, economic historian and author of the 1619 Project myth. Welcome to the program, Mr. Magnus.
16: Happy to be here.
15: Tell me about this. You actually had sort of a front row seat to see some of the fiction making that the 1619 Project engaged in, didn't you?
16: Indeed, I did. It was in August 2019 when the 1619 Project came out in the New York Times. I read it the very first morning it was published, and I was like, something's amiss here in the way that they are approaching American history. And the core of that, they were using race to basically attack free markets and capitalism.
15: And they did that by suggesting that the real founding of America was not in 1776, but 250 years earlier. And yet they made a lot of fabricated claims to support that 1619 Project, didn't they?
16: Right. They were trying to, and they actually announced this. They said, we want to displace 1776 as the real founding is 1619. And it was tied to this injustice of slavery, which is the core argument. And they make this economic claim that, like, if you use Microsoft Excel in the present day, you are repeating the practices of the slave plantation. Therefore, capitalism is tainted and therefore discredited. And, you know, the political agenda that's attached to it is, well, we need economic redistribution. We need something that looks like the Green New Deal. We need something that engages in slavery reparations to the tune of multiple trillions of dollars. So it's an attack on money under the guise of, fighting this legacy of slavery.
15: How are they making this case that somehow a spreadsheet, whether it was computerized or done on paper as spreadsheets originally were done, how did that make it some kind of evil enterprise by using a spreadsheet to keep track of costs and expenses and revenue?
16: Well, right after it came out, I pointed this out to the editor of the New York Times Magazine. I said, you know, you're claiming Microsoft Excel descends from the slave plantations, but, accounting sheets, balance sheets have been used since, like, the Middle Ages and Renaissance Italy when the banking industry really emerged. Your history is wrong here, and I pointed out to them that one of the claims that was made in the 1619 Project, they had misread a core source about this Microsoft Excel thing. And I said, well, you're the New York Times, you're the paper of record, you need to correct this. And they said, well, that's a difference of interpretation. We aren't interested in that correction.
15: Hold on. Isn't the whole enterprise of the 1619 Project a matter of interpretation all the way?
16: Well, entirely so, but they're unchained from any factual knowledge, unchained from academic peer review. And what this did, you know, I was one of the early critics that came out right out the bat after the 1619 Project appeared, but it turned out that other people that had been asked to review some of the facts that were claimed in their articles, Leslie Harris was a history professor, she revealed shortly after it came out in print, said that I warned them against making some of the claims that they're making, and they ignored me. So they discarded their own fact checkers, they discarded their own academic critics, such as myself, and just ran with this political narrative that they were basically pushing.
15: I'm talking to Phil Magnus, who's an economic historian and author of the 1619 Project myth. So tell me this, you caught the New York Times deleting its own claims. Now, ordinarily,
16: yes.
15: I mean, for hundreds of years, newspapers have usually been proud of the fact that they will run corrections. Now, you know, even having said that, the New York Times was just quietly deleting things that it had originally said without telling its audience, we goofed on this?
16: That is absolutely the case. So, you know, they made this infamous claim that we seek to displace 1776 with the year 1619 as our true founding because of slavery. And I had heard this dozens of times, but in the fall of 2020, Nicole Hannah-Jones, who's the editor and organizer of the 1619 Project, she went on CNN and she announced, well, I never made that claim. So I went back to their website and found the original text, and they had deleted the line where they had made that. So I looked up an old archived version of it, compared them side by side, and they had taken out the text that asserted that 1619 was our true founding, all because of the political controversy around it. They wanted to win a Pulitzer Prize is what it came down to.
15: And in fact, that's one I want to make a point that you were aided in doing that by something called the Wayback Machine. Would you mind explaining
16: exactly
15: to the audience how that works?
16: Yeah, so the Wayback Machine is called Internet Archive, and it's a website that basically tracks and keeps old copies of websites that are up on the Internet. So you can compare like what the 2020 version is to the 2025 version of the same website. And I went back and looked at this, and sure enough, the text had been deleted from the New York Times. No notice, no indicator that they had altered it or anything. And, you know, this is a breach of basic journalistic ethics that they had committed.
15: I'm talking to Phil Magnus, who's author of the 1619 Project Myth. Has the New York Times ever acknowledged that they did those quiet deletions and then kept them secret from their own? Have they ever, you know, fessed up to what they did?
16: Not really. So Nicole Hannah-Jones, who was the editor of it again, she denied outright that they had ever made ghost edits after I published that article documenting it. With screenshots and images side by side, you can see it for yourself that if they had taken out the line. And in fact, one of their own columnists, Brett Stevens, called her out for that and said, you know, this is a breach of journalistic ethics. You're going amiss of the profession here. And she attacked him over it. So the New York Times, insofar as this addresses, it stood behind her over someone who broke a basic journalism norm.
15: I mean, do you think we're getting to the point, Mr. Magnus, where we're approaching, say, the 1984 version of journalism where you just say one thing, and then when it turns out to be wrong, you go back and quietly correct it so nobody can say, well, you got that one wrong. No, look, we didn't get it wrong at all.
16: I think this is exactly it. I in fact, pointed out, you know, this is sending information that's inconvenient down the memory hole, which was in George Orwell's 1984, when the communist society basically didn't like something the public was consuming. They put it in the memory hole. They made it disappear and pretended as if it never happened. And that's exactly what the 1619 Project started to do when this claim came under scrutiny.
15: That is Phil Magnus. Phil, thank you very much. He's an economic historian, author of the 1619 Project Myth. We appreciate you coming on the program. Back in a moment. I got a little advice for you. A dollar, as you know, does not buy what it did 10 years ago. And that's something that every American family has experienced. 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
15: Let's talk about something. It's a story that involves the shooting death of a mother sitting in her car doing nothing wrong. and her unborn baby. So if the government knew that the person who shot her to death knew that person was dangerous, left them on the streets anyway, should the government be liable for the consequences? I'll give you all the details in just a moment. First, welcome to the Lars Larson Show. It's a pleasure to be with you on First Amendment Friday. If you want to join the best conversation in talk journalism, it's here every day at 866-HEY-LARS. That's 866-439-5277. 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But I want to go first to JC, who's a naysayer. And if you listen to this show on a regular basis, you understand we love naysayers. And we always put them first. So, JC, welcome to the program. What do you and I disagree about that makes you a naysayer today?
16: Well, I think you partially agree with me because I think you agree that the Iran situation, or whatever you want to call it, war, because everybody calls it war except for Trump and the administration, because being a war, it would not be in a war according to our Constitution, correct?
15: No, it would not, and you do get into a difficult. I'm taking your question seriously, JC. When Barack Hussein Obama used Predator drones to drop missiles in at least a half a dozen different countries to deliberately kill people and take action against threats to America, I didn't complain about it. I just said, if that's what a president can do, is that an act of war? If you drop missiles on a country to kill people in that country, it gets down to arguing about whether or not the president has a right to take military action, but the military action itself doesn't necessarily constitute a war. So we're getting into a definition, and I hate to talk about how many angels can dance on the head of a pin. I mean, would you say if Donald Trump used Predator drones to drop missiles on a country that we're not at war with, is that an act of war?
16: Well, the question is we should never be there, for one thing, and you have TDSS, and all your MAGAites.
15: What is that?
16: TDSS. Well, the first
15: I know what Trump derangement syndrome is, but what is TDSS? Okay. I'm curious.
16: Well, the last two SS is sucking syndrome, and the T is for Trump. I'll let you and your audience
15: figure
16: out what the
15: you're T you're just being
16: for.
15: Disgusting, but let me
16: have.
15: Ask you this. JC, can you tell me?
16: At all, 'cause that's what you have.
15: Well, you said what we disagree about. I want to ask you a question. Do you mind?
16: Sure.
15: Okay. So you say we never should have gone there to begin with. You know,
16: never.
15: We shouldn't have.
16: Never.
15: Hold on. I heard that, but I'm about to ask you the question. If we didn't do that, is Iran becoming armed with nuclear weapons something we don't want to allow to happen? Because every president, both Bush, Biden, Obama, and Trump have said we can't allow Iran to become nuclear armed. So the presidents of this country for the last 20 years have agreed we can't let it happen. So if... Do you think that we should have simply allowed Iran to become nuclear armed?
16: No, we shouldn't have, and we should
15: have
16: proof.
15: Okay, hold on. That was the first question. Then how would you stop it?
16: Where's the proof, Lars? We have to have proof. We just can't go in there and bomb somebody and afterwards say, hey, they were capable. I mean,
15: JC, let me offer you, this. I think, well, I'm going to answer your question, but do you think that...
16: Your TDSS is kicking in.
15: Okay, you know what? JC, like a lot of naysayers, just becomes a jackass. So let me point this out. Did Barack Obama believe that Iran was trying to become nuclear armed? He did. Does Donald Trump believe that? He did. Apparently, Joe Biden or whoever was running the Oval Office believed that Iran was trying to become nuclear armed. So when he says, well, show me the proof. Well, the proof would be, if you want to take this as proof, that every presidential administration of this country for the last 20 years has agreed that Iran is pursuing nuclear weapons and saying, well, show me the pictures of the bombs with the little, you know, symbols on them that show that they're nuclear bombs. We don't need that. We've got presidents from both parties over a space of 20 years. We've got President Obama, and I don't often cite Barack Obama as proof of anything.

0: thing. But President Obama apparently believed that the Iranians were trying to become nuclear armed, just as Donald Trump believes that. So asking where's the proof now is a bit ridiculous, because everybody who's run our country, who we have to trust. I mean, whether I liked Obama or not, you had to say, if he's in charge and he believes that Iran is trying to get nuclear weapons, the thing that JC was trying to avoid was, if he says, well, no, we shouldn't let them get nuclear weapons, then the next question is, and I asked it of him, then how do you stop them? I think Donald Trump has a way to stop them. Bomb their nuclear business out of existence as much as you possibly can, then demand that Iran give up its nuclear ambitions, hand over the enriched uranium. That's what he's asking for. And jackasses like JC apparently don't see the need. They can say, I agree, Iran should not have a nuclear weapon, but you haven't proved to me that they're trying to get one. You mean the JCPOA under Obama and Donald Trump's actions are not enough proof that the leaders of our country believe that Iran is trying to become nuclear armed? I believe that is proof enough. Now, let me get back to this story about the unborn baby and the wife and the widower who is now bringing a lawsuit. The widower of Ina Kwan, a pregnant woman who was gunned down. She was just sitting in her car in downtown Seattle. Well, he's now filed a lawsuit, because while she was sitting in her car, a man named Cordell Goosby just walked up and, as a random act of violence, just gunned her down, shot her to death. She was sitting at a turn light, and this guy just walks up to the car for no apparent reason that anybody's been able to figure out, and kills this woman and her unborn baby. And what her widower says is, the King County Regional Homeless Authority, which is funded with hundreds of millions of dollars, knew that Goosby was growing delusional, knew that he was violent prior to the shooting, including the day before he shot Mrs. Kwan. And they didn't do anything about it. They'd been getting complaints about Cordell Goosby since April of 2023. And the lawsuit says neighbors told the King County Regional Homeless Authority that an overwhelming odor of marijuana noise came from his apartment, that there had been complaints about him fighting with strangers, displaying aggressive behavior, and talking about shooting people. They had all the notice they needed. They did not act, and now they're facing down a lawsuit. I want you to picture this. You're at work, and your phone goes off. It's your kid's number showing up on the screen, and it's your kid's voice, panicked, saying he's been in an accident, needs money wired to him right now. Now, ordinarily, you'd move heaven and earth, and that's exactly what the scammers are counting on. So here's the play. 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
3: From ABC News, I'm Wayne Cabot. Global oil is back near $80 a barrel as Iran attacks more ships in the Strait of Hormuz. In the U.S., an Iran trade fire. In Iran, a nuclear power plant appears to have been damaged based on satellite photos. The Iran Revolutionary Guard is now claiming to have damaged a U.S. base in Bahrain, earlier targeting other Gulf states that allow American bases, Jordan, Kuwait, Oman, Qatar. Israel is carrying out more deadly strikes in Gaza. At least six people have died in the latest attack, including a nine-year-old girl. To Ukraine, where children were playing in a playground in the city of Sumy when a Russian missile strike sent them screaming, glass shattering around them as they sought shelter in a coffee shop. Hoping to end that war with Russian sanctions, Lindsey Graham had just returned from Ukraine when he died from what's being called an aortic tear. A special election for his seat is set for just under a month, August 11th, in South Carolina.
4: President Trump saying he has someone in mind. The governor's pick will only finish out Graham's current term, state law mandating a special election to replace him on the ballot in November when he was up for re-election.
3: ABC's Olivia Rubin. Graham was 71. President Trump saying he seemed fine on the phone that day. A slip and fall is why Senator Mitch McConnell says he's been in the hospital for over a month. 3,000 acres have burned, and California's Summit Fire is less than a third contained.
5: The fast-spreading blaze, fueled by hot and dry conditions, and forcing evacuations over the weekend. The region struggling with the heat and dry weather. Across Atlantic, the heat hampering efforts to fight wildfires. At least 12 people died this weekend in southern Spain as they tried to flee one of the several raging fires.
3: Leslie Lopez, this is ABC News.
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3: Making AI data centers power themselves, a bill to force them to run on 90% renewable energy by 2040 in the state of New York, where Senator Kristen Gonzalez says her bill would also limit the building of these data centers. It's what the people want.
8: Any omnibus like this doesn't just happen. It happens because there was both internal political will and momentum, but also mass outside organizing, which shows us that not only is this issue popular, but that everyday New Yorkers can organize.
3: Sunday was the hottest day since records were kept from Utah to Montana, 109 in Salt Lake City, never before seen in the

0: 150-plus years of weather records. Billings, Montana, 111, all-time high. Miles City, Montana, 115, all-time high. International Falls, Minnesota, way up there on the Canadian border, could hit 100 on Monday, which would be the first time in more than 100 years. Bison versus man at Yellowstone. ABC's Melissa Don reports the bison won.
1: The man and his grandchild stopped to take photos of the bison. Seconds later, the massive mammal then charges, chasing the family around trees before the man is thrown multiple feet into the air, seriously injuring him. The grandfather is lucky to be alive. Millions of people visit Yellowstone every year to see the park's famous wildlife. Unfortunately, this is not the first time we've seen bison charging tourists.
0: Wayne Cabot, ABC News.
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4: Welcome back to the Lars Larson Show. Well, a couple of weeks ago, we talked to a mother who talked about her daughter's teacher and his abusive and perhaps even criminal behavior towards students. And we said, well, you're going to have to pursue this. And she did. I mean, I admire that because so many times parents will call me with an objection to something that happens in their school. And I say, here are the actions you can take. I'm not God's gift to figuring out how to deal with these situations. But in many cases, they're very, very simple. If a teacher is doing things that are both offensive to students, overtly offensive in a sexual way, and perhaps even abusive, and in some cases, even criminal, then you go to the authorities and you say to the police, you say to the school, you've got to fix this problem. Well, Lindsay Huffman is back with me today. She actually got some answers. They weren't good answers in my book, but they were answers all the same. And I'm going to let her tell most of it. Lindsay, welcome back to the program.
5: Thank you.
4: Would you mind telling my audience, because I don't want it to come from my mouth, tell my audience what this teacher did to and in front of your daughter and her friends.
5: So she goes to Jason Lee Middle School, and he asked her, does she shower from the front or from the back? And then went on of how he showered and how it went down his body on the cracks and so forth. And I found out that he had watched a movie prior to this. And he didn't know how to didn't know how to respond to the movie. So he had asked the girls, the 12-year-olds, on their objective on the movie. And I don't think this is any way, shape, or form what you should do. And the sheriff that I talked to yesterday said that he's on the spectrum and the teachers at Jason Lee are okay with it because this is nothing out of character for him, that he's just on the spectrum and this is okay behavior. And I call BS. This is not okay behavior in no way, shape, or form.
4: So, and just so people know, you mentioned spectrum, on the spectrum of autism. So they're saying the teacher has a disability called autism. It causes him to talk to young girls inappropriately, and they say, but that's normal for him, so it's okay.
5: Correct.
4: Wow. And I want you to tell my audience what your reaction as a mom was to an adult teacher speaking to your daughter that way.
5: I'm absolutely baffled. I work for the school district, and I know the laws in and out, and that's absolutely not okay. And I, as a mother, I am terrified of what somebody could do and how they could act as that. As him having children of his own, I don't know how somebody could do that.
4: I mean, I was trying to think of something you compare this to, Lindsay. I work in radio. I have for 50 years. And one of the rules is there are certain words you can't say on the air. And I've met people, nice people, who have Tourette's. And I thought, boy, if I had Tourette's, that's a disability. You think my employer would have to accommodate my disability if every once in a while my Tourette's caused me to drop a bunch of swear words on the radio?
5: Right. Well, I mean, there's so many boundaries that you would have to cross, and I can't. So I did find somebody to speak to, and they have actually taken it to another level, and they're taking it to HR, and I think we have actually found a safe haven where we might be actually going to the next level with this.
4: Does that mean that, somebody will actually take action on this? Not the school at this point and not the sheriff's department. They won't act on it. The school won't act on it. If I'm incorrect about that, please correct me. So what do you do next?
5: No, I think HR will be taking it where they will take the teacher off payroll.
4: Oh, you mean let the teacher go?
5: Yes.
4: But hold on. But when you first contacted the school, they wouldn't act on it, or
5: they
4: are they agreeing
5: not.
4: No?
5: No, I still the school will not talk to me at all about this at all. I even reached out to OSPI this morning. I've done all
4: and
5: my.
4: And by the way, just so I got to translate for people, Lindsay, we all use terms.
5: Sorry.
4: OSPI is the Office of the Superintendent of Public Instruction, and that's Chris Reichdahl, who's not exactly God's gift to doing the right thing, but, you know, I would hope he would act.
5: I reached out to as high as I possibly could, and then I did more investigating of my own, and I just did the dirty work myself, and I reached out to somebody that would actually listen, and he's went back, and he was not okay with what he heard today, and he is taking it to another level, and he is going to take further matter, and hopefully he is going to do what's right.
4: Let me ask you this. Did you get any indication one way or the other from the school? Had they heard complaints like this before about this teacher? Were they aware this was already a problem? Because it can't have been that your daughter was the first time this has ever happened, or am I wrong?
5: They had heard other complaints. They had heard that there was other, this was not the first time.
4: Wow.
5: So you think you're going to get some action on it? I do, and I hope justice is served.
4: I just wonder if the school knew about this person's disability. You know, I understand employers have to accommodate disabilities, but not if they cause adults to say highly inappropriate things to children in a school setting. Do they?
5: Correct. I agree. I feel like there's a line that needs to be drawn, and I think the principal needs to be also punished for letting that happen, because I think she was covering up some stuff that needed to be told, and she did not want to be caught.
4: Unbelievable. Well, Lindsay, I hope your daughter is well, and I'm glad to hear it sounds like you might get some resolution to this. Anything else my audience needs to know about this?
5: Nope, I appreciate you, and if I find out anything else, I'll let you know.
4: I would love to hear about it. That is Lindsay Huffman. She is a mom, got concerned because of the highly inappropriate things that were said to her daughter by a teacher. And the police say, oh, I'm sorry, he's got autism, so therefore it's normal for him, and that's okay. I want you to picture this. You're at work, and your phone goes off. It's your kid's number showing up on the screen, and it's your kid's voice panicked, saying he's been in an accident, needs money wired to him right now. Now, ordinarily, you'd move heaven and earth, and that's exactly what the scammers are counting on. So here's the play. The criminals buy your phone number and your family's details from data brokers. 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
1: Welcome back to the Lars Larson Show. It's a pleasure to be with you. By the way, if you believe in supporting American craftsmanship, veterans, and independent talk radio, go to my website, pick up a limited edition Lars Larson Show Challenge coin, proudly made by American vets. Each one comes with a personally signed thank you card from yours truly, and all proceeds, every dime, benefits the veterans. On that note, it's a pleasure to welcome back to the program former District Attorney Josh Markey, who joins me now. Josh, welcome back.
2: Thank you, and I wish I were a veteran, but I'm not.
1: Yeah, I'm not either, but, you know, I guess I could have served from 77 to 81, the quietest years other than Grenada. Let me ask you about this, though. You and I went back and forth on what to talk about today because there are so many topics, but I really am taken by this example of a judge in Milwaukee, Wisconsin, who decided to help an illegal alien escape justice. And I thought, well, at least the Trump administration brought charges against that judge, because in other administrations, like that of President Otto Penn, Joe Biden, they were not punished for doing that. So you had people sitting in a black robe on a bench who were supposed to enforce the law, apparently deciding that it was okay for them to not only violate the law, but help some of the violators get away from justice. And then she got a slap on the wrist, almost no punishment at all.
2: She did, and although I voted for Joe Biden, and I am a Democrat, and I disagree with you about a lot of national politics, I don't disagree with you about this. The rule of law is supposed to mean something, and the person, this judge, who was a state judge in Wisconsin, didn't just choose to ignore the fact that this man, who was an illegal alien, who was wanted on domestic violence charges, so it wasn't something really minor. She actively hustled him out the door of the courthouse, lied to the federal immigration officers who were literally at the other door, and personally, physically assisted him in evading federal officers. Now, some states, like Oregon, and I think it's silly, choose not to allow enforcement or allow their officers to enforce federal law. You and I have discussed this before. I don't know if there's a qualitative difference between that and saying you're not going to enforce civil rights laws. But that be it as it may, there's a difference between somebody saying, well, I don't agree with the Trump administration, which I don't on a lot of things, and a judicial officer actively frustrating legitimate federal law enforcement. And a judge appointed by, I believe, Bill Clinton.
1: Bill Clinton.
2: A Democratic appointed judge gave her no fine, no probation, and a $5,000 fine. You want to be even more outraged? Get this.
1: Tell me.
2: Wisconsin, she's not even under investigation by the state bar.
1: Hold on. She might be able to stay as a lawyer. She can't be a judge anymore,
2: yep.
1: But she's a convicted felon who might stay a lawyer?
2: She's still a lawyer, and the Wisconsin State Bar, unlike the Oregon Bar, which is completely transparent, will not tell the media whether they plan to do anything to her.
1: Hold on. I want to ask you something, though. You would think that people within the system would be, if we're outraged, that the people within the system, the lawyers, the judges, all these other people would say, why, we have to hold our own to an even higher standard than we would the average citizen, because I'll point out that it's illegal to assist somebody in violating America's immigration laws. It is a crime, just like aiding and assisting criminals.
2: If it's a state officer doing it, it's hindering

0: prosecution. There's a couple. There's a felony in Oregon if it was an Oregon crime. So, yes, of course.
1: So how is it then that people within that same system would look at her and say, let's give her the lightest possible punishment for having committed this crime and dishonored the job that she was doing? And by extension, I would say dishonoring everybody else, because when the rest of the system then gives her a pass on punishment, they're saying it was okay to do what she did. I mean, technically it was wrong. So we'll slap her on the wrist, and she won't be a judge anymore. But in the meantime, you know, we're going to give her as little punishment as possible. Why? Because they're sad that she lost her job? It sounds like she deserved to lose her job a long time ago.
0: She did deserve it. And, you know, I don't agree with Trump. I don't agree with some of his immigration. I suspect a lot of other people do. What I would be interested to see.
1: I'm going to challenge you on that, Josh, but go ahead.
0: I know, but what I'd like to see is what you're talking about, which is lawyers who may happen to be Democrats and may not agree with Trump say, wait a minute, no matter what I think about Donald Trump, or not like the fact that more Americans voted for him than voted for the other guy, then at least the rule of law. John Adams used to have a saying, it's a wonderful one, we are a nation of laws, not a nation of men or women. And the point being, it shouldn't be up to individuals to go, I just don't like this law.
1: Well, and then let me challenge you when you say you don't like Trump's immigration policies. Let me ask you, is any one of those policies the result of legislation that was passed by the Congress where the president came down, President Trump, and said, hey, I need a new law so I can go out and do outrageous things? Are all the laws he's using laws that were literally, for the most part, passed decades ago, some of them passed half a century ago? So if you're disagreeing with Trump's immigration laws or his enforcement,
0: I'm disagreeing with his enforcement policies. You're right, the laws are the same, and they have, you know, I think you or somebody else noted, if you look at the 8 years that Obama was president, I think numerically he actually deported more people just from different places than Trump has. I don't think it makes much sense to roam the cities of Portland and Minneapolis run by wacky left-wing mayors and governors just to sort of punish those communities when it makes a lot of sense to try to target criminal illegal aliens. And there's two categories.
1: And right now, Josh, can I point out, by the numbers, 70% of those people deported were in fact convicted criminals. So that's the numbers from DHS. So if 30 or 40% were not convicted criminals and yet ICE encountered them, Josh, if the police go in and serve a search warrant looking for evidence of an assault, and while they're in the house looking for evidence of assault, they find evidence of pipe bombs or evidence of narcotics, do they say, we're not here to look for that. We're only here to look for the assault information. And do they ignore the other crimes? Because when ICE encounters other illegals, why shouldn't they pick them up?
0: No, they don't. Their job, they have a very narrow remit, so to speak. And their job is to enforce immigration laws and to ensure that people who are not lawful residents of the United States, meaning either citizens or green card holders or people with a visa, either be deported or be subject to administrative action.
1: You bet. That is Josh Markey, former district attorney. 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

0: A message from wildlife biologist.
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3: Welcome back to the Lars Larson Show. It's a pleasure to be with you. I got to tell you something. Back when I was in high school, which was back when dinosaurs roamed the earth, I remember reading, because I read a lot of magazines, Scientific American and Popular Science and all the rest of that, fusion energy was always right around the corner. Well, here we are about 50 years later, and it's not right around the corner anymore. It's about to arrive. And I thought we'd talk with David Kirtley, who's founder and CEO of Helion Energy. David, welcome to the program.
4: Thank you very much for having me on.
3: So when is the Orion plant due to start producing power? It's fairly soon, isn't it?
4: We announced recently that we were the first company to receive regulatory approval to be able to begin operating a fusion power plant. And so we have been under construction for the last several years in Malaga, Washington. And our goal is to have that plant fully constructed by 2028 and then begin turning it on.
3: Okay, so sometime in 2028, you expect to flip the switch and you'll start producing 50 megawatts of power?
4: Probably not at first. With the new technology, a lot of there's initial ramp-up periods as we break in the pilot power plant, but that's the goal, is to get it completed so that we can begin those early operations.
3: Okay,
4: I was just going to say, this is a big stepping stone in terms of Department of Health is who regulates fusion power and the regulatory approval to begin that construction.
3: Now, David, do you find it strange that the health department is regulating fusion power? Does that sound like the right agency of government to regulate fusion power?
4: Yeah, it's actually something that we worked on for a number of years. First with the Nuclear Power Agency, so the Nuclear Regulatory Commission in D.C. And so we worked with them for a number of years. And what they found is that because fusion power is so fundamentally safe and clean, that and sort of amazingly, the federal government has decided that they don't need to regulate it, that the states can handle it under their existing regulations. So we're actually regulated like hospitals.
3: So the government actually decided they didn't need to regulate everything? I always thought that, you know, ducks quack, dogs bark, and regulators regulate, and there was no going back from that. So I'm glad to hear it. Would you mind describing the process by which this fusion generator operates? I mean, do you take some material and heat it to a certain temp, and then it gives off more energy than you had to put into it, and you get a net positive? Is that how it works?
4: So that's pretty close, yeah. So the fusion fuel is isotopes of hydrogen, so some of the most abundant materials on Earth, and then we superheat it. Our seventh generation machine that we built in Everett has demonstrated over 150 million degrees of operational temperature. That's enough that you start to release a tremendous amount of energy. Think the same process that happens in stars. And then at that point, you can harvest that electricity to provide power.
3: And how do you contain all that heat?
4: And there's the trick. That material, that's hot enough, that's more than 10 times the temperature of the sun. But what we do is use electricity, literally electric and magnetic fields, to contain and hold that fusion fuel up to those temperatures. And so we've now built a number of prototypes, seven in fact, that have demonstrated this process. The other thing we do, which is quite a bit different, take the electricity out of that electric and magnetic field directly. And that allows us to avoid some of the steam turbines and some of those other expensive power plant costs.
3: So the containment field ends up being, in effect, a generator of electricity. Is that how it works?
4: Ooh, that's a great way to say that. Yes, exactly.
3: Oh, I'm amazed I got it right. And wasn't the problem over the last few decades, I kept reading about every time it'd come up in the news, I'd read about it and think, oh, they're going to get there. You know, yeah, we had to put in 1 billion kilowatts or some, you know, amazing amount, and we got out 999. And I thought, okay, you're still net negative. You got it to net positive. How did you get there?
4: So the way our systems work is that, you know, one of the things that bothered us around the way fusion is traditionally done is a very lossy process, and you point to a lot of the concerns. So at Helion, what we did is take some modern electronics, modern computation, to be able to show that we can directly recover electricity. So don't waste it, because our goal is to make the product, which is electricity, to sell to the consumer. And so let's be as efficient as we can everywhere in the process so that we can recover the maximum amount. And then that just means you have less fusion you need to go do. And in total, that allows us to build machines faster, prove the concept, and then start breaking ground on power plants sooner than everybody else.
3: I'm talking to David Kirtley, who's founder and CEO of Helion Energy. So tell me this, can you scale it up from 50? Because am I right in saying that in the past, I don't know, 40 or 50 years, a typical big power plant, like a coal plant or a nat gas plant or a nuclear plant, would be 1,000 megawatts or 1,100 megawatts or, you know, numbers like that, and you're down there at 1/20th of that. Can you scale it up, or do you foresee the day where we just build lots and lots of 50-megawatt power plants all over the landscape?
4: The need for low-cost, clean, safe power is huge. And so fundamental to what we've done at the company is making sure that we can build systems that are scalable, and not just on the individual generator side of making 550 and scaling them up eventually to the 500 megawatt scale. But even more importantly is the mass production, the manufacturing, and doing that in the United States. So that's something that we've been able to show and pioneer here in Everett, Washington, where the headquarters is that we can build the manufacturing and the factories, literally gigafactories, to mass produce fusion generators. And so
3: So that means you can sit and start knocking them out, and you don't have to go back and, I mean, in the past, fission plants were always kind of a one-off. Everyone was a unique build, and the next one didn't really benefit from the last one. You would have a system whereby you'd come up with a prototype that would work and say, okay, let's build a lot of these. And you'd be able to gain a lot by building the same kind of power plant every time.
4: That's exactly right. And what I tell the team is that if we build the first fusion power plant and that's all we do, as a company, we failed. Our goal is to meet the U.S.'s and the worldwide need for clean, safe power, which means mass producing. And that means that you're building generators, you're having them come off the assembly line. I think we have the first assembly line and conveyor belt in the entire fusion industry, and then have those put on trucks, deployed and installed. And so that's what we got good at Helion is building real things.
3: That is David Kirtley. David is the founder and CEO of Helion Energy. We're glad to talk to him. The first plant due to start up in 2028, producing 50 megawatts of power. It's a deal with Microsoft where it's going to supply one of their data centers, which is also a good thing, although we should have them for everybody. I want you to picture this. You're at work and your phone goes off. It's your kid's number showing up on the screen, and it's your kid's voice panicked saying he's been in an accident, needs money wired to him right now. Now, ordinarily, you'd move heaven and earth, and that's exactly what the scammers are counting on. So here's the play. 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
0: called Diversity, Equity, and Inclusion, the Heart of Justice. He mandates pronouns be used in his courtroom. Can anybody who disagrees actually get a fair trial out of this federal judge? I thought we'd put that question to Zach Smith, who's a senior legal fellow and manager of the Supreme Court and Appellate Advocacy Program at Heritage. Zach, good to have you back.
11: Thanks so much for having me on the show this afternoon.
0: This guy, Mustafa Kusabai, and I think that's the way you say his name, he sounds like a real piece of work. I mean, he's a federal district judge, and he goes out to give a speech to a bunch of law school graduates, and he tells them that DEI is absolutely intrinsic to equal justice under the rule of law. What the heck? What would you tell my audience about this kind of attitude from not a local judge, but a federal judge?
11: Yeah, look, this is very troubling conduct, to say the least. And it's troubling for a number of reasons. But keep in mind, the role of a judge is to be fair and impartial and to avoid even the appearance of impropriety. Now, here's the problem with this, Lars. The Supreme Court has repeatedly, over the past several years, starting with the Students for Fair Admissions case, moving on to the Louisiana versus Calais redistricting case, the Supreme Court has made clear that we have a colorblind constitution, that everyone should be treated equally regardless of their race. There is no such thing as good discrimination. And yet in this law school graduation speech at the University of Oregon, this federal judge explicitly rejected that. And as you said that DEI concepts were, quote, absolutely intrinsic to equal justice under the law.
0: Well, and in fact, when he says to people in his courtroom, he says, if someone, this is a quote from this Judge Kusabi, if somebody has identified themselves by a particular honorific, I say explicitly, opposing counsel is obliged to comply. It is not voluntary, is not optional, and you will be called on. So someone walks in who's a biological male, but insists that he is in fact female, and indicates to the court he wants to be called by a female pronoun or a female name, that this is a judge telling the other lawyers in the courtroom they've got to go along with this, even if it's fictional.
11: Yeah, that's exactly right. That is a clear violation of the First Amendment. Now, here's what's so problematic about that, Lars. During his Senate confirmation hearing, he was asked about this, and he pledged to respect everyone's First Amendment rights, that he understood that everyone appearing in front of him has a First Amendment right. And yet, go look on the court's website. His gender pronoun guide is still live. It's still on his court's website. And so the idea that you could refuse to participate in the fiction that a biological man can become a woman or vice versa and still get a fair hearing in front of this judge, well, I think that is a very tall ask for almost everyone appearing in front of this judge. And frankly, Lars, I think this policy, as well as the judge's other DEI-related comments, those are violations of the judicial canon of ethics. But set aside the law school graduation speech, set aside the gender pronoun guide for lawyers and other litigants appearing in front of this court. Go back to a 2021 Bar Journal article that this judge wrote. He wrote it for the Oregon State.
0: This is great. Tell my audience, because this is nuts.
11: It is nuts. It is troubling. It is unethical. In this Oregon State Bar Bulletin, he wrote, quote, "We have to set aside conventional ideas of proof when we are dealing with the personal and interpersonal work of equity, diversity, and inclusion." So in that statement, let's be clear, Lars, this judge is saying that he is going to apply different legal tests, different legal standards, depending on the race, the gender, the other protected characteristics of the individuals appearing before him in a court of law. That is blatantly unconstitutional and blatantly unethical.
0: All right. Now, what's the solution to this? Because, and Zach, I want to test you on this. I had a lawyer about a week ago, and I was talking to him, and he said, you know, we gotta hold judges, these federal judges, that we always say life appointment. And what he pointed out was they really aren't life appointments. They're appointments on your good behavior, which means right. You get to keep it for life. But if you behave badly, you can take the whole thing away. Should the Congress or some entity go out and start saying to judges, if you want to get this far out of line, you may just lose that so-called life appointment, which really isn't for life?
11: Yeah, that's exactly right. The Constitution says that judges hold their office during good behavior. Now, the judiciary itself has certain ethics mechanisms where they can recommend to Congress whether or not to pursue impeachment. They can issue other relatively minor disciplinary actions to judges based on the misconduct. But look, I think that function internal to the judiciary, that system hasn't been functioning well. We saw that with Judge Eleanor Ross in Georgia, who had an affair in her chambers, and the 11th Circuit Court of Appeals, that judicial counsel there, essentially made her write an apology letter that was so poorly done, she had to go back and actually do it again and actually apologize for her conduct. But look, I've been saying it before, Lars, if judges commit misconduct, like Judge Ross, like this judge in particular as well, that is certainly grounds for the House to explore impeachment proceedings. And I think in this case in particular, when you have a judge clearly defying Supreme Court precedent, when you have a judge, what I think are pretty clear violations of the judicial ethics canons taking place, that would certainly be a place for Congress to intervene and at a minimum launch an investigation into this conduct.
0: I'm talking to Zach Smith from Heritage. So let me ask you this. Is there any mechanism within the judiciary where either the Supreme Court or the courts that come in the rankings above district court judge could do their own policing of members who start to step out of line? Or does it all have to go to the House of Representatives for impeachment?
11: They are very circumscribed in what they can do, Lars. You saw the 11th Circuit making Judge Ross apologize. She agreed voluntarily to forego becoming chief judge, which frankly is an administrative position that many judges don't want in the first place. So the judiciary itself is fairly circumscribed in what they can do, what they should be able to do. The Constitution provides a remedy for this type of conduct. It is impeachment by the House of Representatives and trial in the U.S. Senate. And of course, if a judge is convicted by the requisite number of U.S. senators, then they could be removed from office.
0: Absolutely. Zach, I've got to break away, but that's Zach Smith from the Supreme Court Appellate Advocacy Program at Heritage. We'll be back in a moment. You've got the Lars Larson Show. 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
3: Pope Leo praying for peace after a weekend of war. The U.S. hitting Iran. Iran hitting ships in the Strait of Hormuz. Russia hitting Ukraine. Heard here on closed circuit TV next to a playground. A special primary to replace Lindsey Graham as South Carolina senator, August 11th, less than a month away. Doctors think that a tear in the main artery of his heart is what killed him. ABC's Jay O'Brien.
5: Graham's office sharing the preliminary findings from the medical examiner, showing the senator died from a ruptured aorta stemming from heart disease. It came just hours after Graham returned from Ukraine. He had just turned 71 years old on Thursday.
3: Kentucky Senator Mitch McConnell says he fell, which is why he's been in the hospital for the past month. He says people his age are sensitive about showing vulnerability. He's 84 and still in the hospital. Taking a slip in the grass, the top-ranked player at Wimbledon hurt his knee, and then Jannik Sinner went on to win his second consecutive Wimbledon title, his fifth Grand Slam. The World Cup, down to the semis now. France versus Spain Tuesday at Dallas Stadium. England versus Argentina Wednesday in Atlanta. Same as it ever was, referee calls are in the spotlight.
6: The ball appearing to alter course after hitting a camera wire high up in the stadium. Soccer's governing body, FIFA, saying it didn't because its sensors weren't triggered. From that red card for the star US striker to Egypt's stunning goal ruled out. Video replay systems in the spotlight in a host of matches at this World Cup. Some coaches, players and fans arguing it makes the game better. Others say it slows the sport down and doesn't always produce the right decision.
3: ABC's Tom Sufi Burge there about the Norway-England game. 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
3: The fast and furious storm filled Philadelphia with water, swamping homes, rearranging street parking even. ABC's Elizabeth Worthington is there.
9: More than a dozen parked cars were pushed by the rushing water.
10: And then next thing you know, I saw all of our cars over here just come down a block.
9: Slamming into each other or into street poles.
11: I don't have no car. I don't know how I'm going to get to work.
9: The water flooded Kiana Futrell's first floor.
11: It was up to my thighs.
9: The city is prioritizing incidents based on severity.
11: I lost everything. My insurance don't cover it. I don't know how I'm going to recover.
9: Mayor Sherelle Parker said response teams are working to address all impacted neighborhoods and asked for patience.
3: The mayor has declared a disaster. Neighbors are starting GoFundMes. People ran to a bathroom hoping to escape a fire that engulfed a Bangkok pub early Monday. A horrific scene as the Prime Minister, Anutin Charnvirakul, found survivors whose friends ran to the back.
12: Many of them were not able to make that way out.
3: At least 27 people died. California Congressman Ro Khanna is calling on Israeli Prime Minister Benjamin Netanyahu to investigate the Israeli settlers and the IDF soldiers who he says detained him and three other Americans Thursday in the West Bank. Ro Khanna wondering how Americans with passports can be treated this way. Meantime, the IDF acknowledges carrying out strikes in Gaza Sunday. Local reports saying six Palestinians died, including a 9-year-old girl. Wayne Cabot, ABC News.
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0: from the Great Lakes on the other side of Erie. I'm Ryan Recker, your host tonight on Coast to Coast AM. A lot to get to on the show. If you want to email ryanrecker at coasttocoastam.com is how you do it. Very happy to be with you and two fantastic guests to bring you. First is Chip Coffey, medium paranormal investigator. We'll talk afterlife. We'll talk ghost stories, reincarnation. That'll be interesting. And we'll take some calls with Chip Coffey. I already had a few emails come in. Questions for Chip. Another one. Will Chip be doing readings tonight? The show hasn't even started, and we're already getting emails about Chip, which is a good sign. I think you'll enjoy this tonight. On the second half of the show, Hakeem Isler will talk about remote viewing, mind sight training, holistic self-development, and maybe his adventure on Naked and Afraid, which that's an adventure in itself. And we'll have a second half of the show with now author of a new book, Phoenix of the Heart, Birth of the Psi Games, Hakeem Isler. That'll be a good one, too. So much to get to. And if you go to coasttocoastam.com, you can see some new information about the UFO files that came out on Friday morning. And this is what happens when you're into this sort of thing and you have UFO files that are released by the Department of War. Your phone starts blowing up as soon as the files come out. Have you seen the files? Did you see the new ones came out, the fourth batch? They're here. What do you think? And I get a lot of those messages. And I keep thinking to myself, I've seen stuff on Coast to Coast in what people have sent me and what's on the website that seems to be better evidence than what the Department of War has released so far. Not to say that what they're releasing isn't interesting. What they are releasing is very interesting. I found that there's a lot of people that are into the mainstream phenomenon of this, and they have just scratched the surface of what they can uncover if they truly start to look into it. And that's what Coast to Coast AM is all about. You can find that on our website right now. If you want to email me any questions for our guest, Chip Coffey, Ryan Recker at coasttocoastam.com. We're going to get to him right after the break. Don't go anywhere.
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0: And welcome back. I'm Ryan Recker. And joining us here is a psychic medium, paranormal investigator. You may have seen one of his television shows, so many of them, including Kindred Spirits, Psychic Kids, which is that was a cool one, Paranormal States, and Jack Osborne's Night of Terror. Joining us now is Chip Coffey. Chip, welcome to Coast AM.
1: Hello, Ryan. How are you?
0: I am doing great. Now that we get to connect here on this Sunday night, Monday morning, I find that the late night Sunday nights are always fun. I wonder, I think there's so many different things that you cover. It seems like you have a wide array of talents. Are some stronger than others?
1: I don't really think one is stronger than another. I think they kind of work hand in hand with each other to create a really curious and interesting dynamic for the work that I do.
0: Yeah. And you know what? It's weird to think of this as work sometimes. Because everyone says, oh, you work in radio. You don't work. I'm like, you know what? It is a lot of work. It doesn't look like it. And I'm guessing the same way when you're doing a television show. They see the end product. Everything's so well polished. Everything's so fun. You don't realize the amount of work you have to put into it. Do you have to stretch, kind of like an athlete would stretch before a game to make sure they don't pull a muscle? If you're going to be, let's say, doing a session with someone and you're going to be looking into, afterlife, do you have to stretch ahead of time to make sure you don't hurt yourself?
1: You know what I do? I nap. I am in love with my afternoon nap. So if I'm going to go on an investigation or film a TV show and it's going to be in an evening, on an evening set, then typically I will nap in the afternoon or try to catch up on my sleep. Also do some prayers of protection before I go on an investigation or do readings and ask for my spirit guides and my protectors to be with me. So yeah, in essence, I kind of do a little bit of prep work, but not a whole lot.
0: Right. Well, there's a great question that came in through the email right away, and I wasn't planning on going there first, but when it comes to reincarnation, this question came in and said, I've been hearing a lot about us being on a prison planet and having no choice if we reincarnate or not. So I want to get to that answer in a roundabout way. Well, what are your thoughts on reincarnation first?
1: I believe there's too much evidence to support the idea of reincarnation that we can't discount it. I personally have some memories of what I believe are past lives, one in particular. So, we see the stories about young children who have experiences that they talk about and being very accurate. I have one in particular that I'll share with you, and that is when I was working in the travel industry many years ago, I had a lady who was Indian, from India, and she had a nephew who still lived in India. And when he was very young, he started talking about his other family who lived in another town. And he kept talking about them and giving details and everything. And finally, he asked his parents to take him there, to the house, to the place he had described to them. He said, I want to meet my other family. I want to go and see my other family. And, they thought he was having a vivid imagination, but he was adamant about wanting to go to this town and see this family. So finally, they said, all right. So they got in the car and drove to the town, and he gave them directions on how to get to the house, and the house showed up, and it was just as he had described. Mm. And they went and thought, this is going to be interesting, but they knocked on the door, and an elderly lady came to the door, and this little boy, who was probably 7 maybe, said to the elderly lady, my wife, I've returned to you.
0: What?
1: Yeah. And he started talking to her, and everything was just as he had described. So, Ryan, how do you make that make sense? I don't know the answer to that question.
0: Right. I would think that, at least in today's times, my kid has too much access to the internet to hear stories like this. But everything for it to line up would be quite the coincidence. That would be hard to explain. But I think the email, and going back to this now, this is the roundabout side of it. The reincarnation, it almost seems like a punishment in a way to be brought back to all of this. To think that, and there's so many different faiths and people look at the afterlife, your reward. You don't have to worry about the worldly things to be put right back into the system. Almost seems like a punishment in a way. And the person described it as a prison in a way. It seems like someone's punishing us if we are brought back into this world. What are your thoughts on that?
1: I don't view it in that respect. I think that it's all part of an evolution. I think that in its purest form, what our souls want is to be as close to divine perfection as we possibly can be. And in my opinion, you cannot get to divine perfection, but you want to be close to it. You want to continue to grow your soul, if you will. So you can't get that in one go round on the planet. So you have to make a lot of attempts to do it. And I know that when we come back to this earthly plane, that things can interfere with our purpose that we came back here to accomplish. And the two things that can interfere with that are our free will and ego. Mm-hmm. And those can kind of derail our soul's intent for coming back into a specific lifetime. So also things that can happen are the free will and ego of other people can sort of derail us. So it's a crapshoot sometimes for exactly what you're going to get. But the hope is that when you leave an existence, you're better than you were when you came into it on a soul level. But as far as a prison thing, nah, I can't even begin to believe any part of that.
0: Yeah, and it's kind of interesting to think of it that way, Earth as a filter to try to, I guess, purify yourself little by little. And if by the end of it, you need to go through it again, you go through it again. And it's almost like that is life in so many different ways. It's about the pursuit of making yourself better and, you know, trying to look back and say, you know, I've come a long way in a good way. And that's kind of the goal of life in a lot of ways. So that makes sense.
1: I do want to add this, if I may, and that is that people can believe whatever they want to believe as long as they treat themselves kindly and other people kindly and are not being, you know, jerks, so to speak. Do no intentional harm to yourself or to others. So I'm not, you know, I'm not telling this guy, don't believe whatever you want to believe. But my beliefs may differ from yours or anybody else's. But my beliefs don't have to encompass a prison idea of reincarnation.
0: Do you think everyone has some sort of psychic ability that they can harness?
1: I believe that everyone has some level of psychic ability, the ability to harness it sometimes. Everyone, it's a sliding scale. Everyone has some level, and it goes from very little all the way up to getting things sometimes periodically to getting things regularly. And those people that get things regularly are the people we tend to call psychics. So, yes, I absolutely fully believe that everyone has some level of psychic ability.
0: I'll tell you a weird analogy, and you can tell me if it's like this. When I was younger, I thought, you know what, I really want to learn how to wiggle my ears. So I concentrated on it and I couldn't do it until one day I was able to control that muscle. It happened just one time and I was thrilled, and then I kept working on it, and then eventually I could wiggle my ears. Is that what psychic ability is like? If you concentrate on it long enough until eventually you'll have a breakthrough, you'll know what it feels

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1: Minneapolis, St. Paul, in Minnesota, and she's wonderful. She wrote she's written many books, but she's written two books in particular. Those books are entitled The Gift, and the second book is entitled A Still Small Voice, and those are the two books that I really suggest for people who are trying to refine or get more in touch with their abilities. She offers some amazing guidelines and tips and guidance for exactly how to go about doing that. But I believe sometimes you can improve things. But I've seen some people that no matter what they did, they just couldn't, quote unquote, wiggle their ears.
2: You know, back in the day when you go on long car rides, you see, my kids today are spoiled. They have things that can entertain them. And if they are not entertained for more than a half hour, they turn into terrors themselves. But, you know, when I was younger, you go on a 7-hour, 8-hour trip with the family, and you had nothing else to do but try to learn how to wiggle your ears on a long road trip. Maybe just a little bit of patience and a little bit of boredom helps, too. But let's talk about where you may go. So let's say someone tries to harness this, or they try to develop and they see if they have some of these different talents and where it goes. What happens if it takes them in a dark place, a place they don't like where they're going? Does that happen sometimes?
1: I've never seen that happen. You know, I've certainly seen instances where people's abilities, if they weren't able to sort of get a grip on them to kind of manage their abilities, that they could have some not nice things go on, you know, especially on working. One thing that comes to mind is working with the psychic kids, and some of the kids were visited by people who looked like they had been murdered or harmed or maimed in some way. So that was an instance where you have to work with weeding that stuff out. And how do you do that? I managed to keep things from overwhelming me by asking my spirit partners or my spirit guides, I call the people that work with me in spirit with a capital S, my God squad. And mm-hmm. I asked my God squad to kind of stand sentinel and keep me from constantly being overwhelmed by unbidden information or visitations or anything like that. So luckily, my guides and my angels have been very, very good at helping me to manage how my abilities manifest.
2: Mm-hmm. You know, Psychic Kids was on for 3 seasons, A&E. They're not kids anymore. It's been a little bit.
1: They're not.
2: Do you ever stay in touch with them at all?
1: You know, what's really interesting is we have a tendency to take a snapshot of people. And, you know, you can watch those episodes, but those kids, we stopped filming this in 2010. So think about where you were in 2010 and then add 16 years to that. So each one of those kids is now 16 years older, and many of them have kids of their own. And do I stay in touch with them? A few I do, mostly through social media. There are a couple that I stay in close contact with, but I'm really proud of the work we did on that show. I think it happened a little bit before its time. But I think we did some good work helping those kids and helping others who watch the show with dealing with and coping with and understanding their own abilities and situations. But as far as really continuing to mentor the kids, I didn't. We gave them the best of the best that we could while we were working with them, and we certainly didn't leave them untethered after we stopped rolling the cameras. But, you know, our goal wasn't to provide ongoing support for them, you know, ad infinitum and do it for the rest of their lives. Just like if you went to see a psychiatrist and you stopped going to see the psychiatrist or your sessions ended, that psychiatrist isn't going to follow you.

0: for the rest of your life.
1: Right.
0: So,
1: well, I get
0: you know,
1: it.
0: People have to understand that what we signed up for was not to kind of co-parent those children from a psychic perspective.
1: I guess when you look at it from a parental level, so let's say your kid has a memory of a past life, or let's say your kid has some sort of ability. What do you do in a situation like that? So do you reach out to someone? Do you try to encourage you? Do you discourage it? Advice would you give to a parent that may be in that situation?
0: I'm going to be totally self-serving when I answer that question for you right now. And that is, there's this cool book called Growing Up Psychic written by this guy named Chip Coffee.
1: And fantastic.
0: How'd you like that little sneak in there? I wrote the book basically after the show was over with, because I was constantly getting asked the same questions over and over and over again. So finally I put them in book form. The book is still available. You can get it on Amazon. You can get a signed copy on my storefront, which is chipcoffeeshop.com. I'll sign a copy of it and send it out to you if you want a signed copy. But that book is partly autobiographical, and it's partly how to for those who are raising a psychic kid or potentially psychic kid. And it's been very beneficial for adults who've read it, because many of them still were carrying around, oh, I was disbelieved, or I was called, it was the devil trying to get to me, or this or that. So it's been a very cathartic experience for many adults, and it's allowed them finally to validate that they weren't, you know, either being visited by something negative or that they weren't crazy.
1: You know, being visited by something negative, it almost feels like, we'll use this as an example. I think a lot of times people say, if I had the ability, what I would do is reach out to celebrities, and I would have that conversation, and I would talk to them, and I would learn from them. So how do you know what you're reaching out to is genuine, has the right intentions, and is not something that's negative?
0: The way that I did it, I can only speak for myself, because this is really such a subjective thing that we're talking about. What I did was, again, I reached out to my spirit guides and my angels and asked them to help me and to protect me when I'm doing my work. And if I even remotely sense with my own spidey senses, so to speak, that something is negative, I stop the process right away. I say some prayers. If it feels like it's intrusive in my environment, which is generally my home, I'll spray some holy water around and say some good Catholic Latin and basically tell it to beat feet. And, you know, that's the way that I tend to deal with it. How others deal with it, there's a lot of ways to look at how to deal with it. And really, really, to be honest with you, Ryan, the only thing I can tell you is how I do it and how I've dealt with it.
1: Right. That's your own personal experience and how that works. When you
0: right.
1: talk about spirit guides, angels, does that mean you believe in God?
0: Yes. Simple, short answer, yes.
1: How do you find all of this works together? Do you find that sometimes you're in conflict with, well, maybe we have to answer this after the break, because
0: okay.
1: I hear the music popping up. But by the way, you mentioned your shop. If people want to look up your books, your work, things like that, where can they go?
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1: You know, that's a perfect last name for a shop. It's really Chip
0: it is,
1: Coffee
0: isn't
1: Shop
0: it?
1: And Chip Coffee. We're going to continue our conversation with Chip Coffee, and I'm going to take some more of your questions if you want to email them. 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

0: Hey, it's Steve Hamill with Ted McGreer from Ted Shoe and Sport, 115 Main Street in downtown Keene. 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
1: And welcome back. 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I always like that song, Country Roads, and I was in Ohio the last couple of days traveling for a wedding, and my wife's sister was married this weekend. Congratulations to Ashley and Nathaniel. But when we're in the back roads of Ohio driving around, it's almost tradition. 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So I always enjoy that. 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
1: And welcome back to Coast AM. I'm Ryan Recker. And again, if you want to email the show with a question, RyanRecker at coasttocoastam.com. Or if you want to wait about a half hour, we'll have Chip Coffee answer some of your questions. ChipCoffee.com. You can find him right there and you can find information for his book. Chip, thank you so much for joining us tonight. And right before the break, I was asking you about your belief in God. And sometimes I look at this and I think, okay, reincarnation, I don't know if there's a biblical backing to it. So do you ever find yourself in conflict with your faith beliefs in some stories and experiences that you've had on the other side?
7: All right, let's talk about that for a second. There's a passage in the Bible where Jesus is talking, and I believe, and I'm not a biblical scholar by any stretch of the imagination, but I believe there's something where Jesus says, ye must be born again. Mm-hmm. Somebody will have to help me verify that because I haven't. But ye must be born again. People they tend to think that what he's doing there is he's saying you've got to be washed in the blood of the Lamb or you've got to be baptized, okay? Mm-hmm. What if Jesus is saying, look, I know that really the thing that you want most of all is to cozy up to my dad, that you want to get as close to him as you possibly can be. And with that in mind, you're not going to do it with just one lifetime. So you're going to have to come back time and time and time again and keep trying to cozy up to dad. Maybe if that's what Jesus is saying there. Again, I'm going to just have to say, and this is not to sound glib or give you a pat answer, I don't care what other people believe, as long as they don't do any intentional harm to themselves or to others, and they're leading a decent life. I happen to believe in God. I don't understand God. I believe that God defies our limited ability to perceive what God actually is. But I believe that we are all a part of the God source. Just there's so much of what this whole spiritual, paranormal, supernatural realm encompasses that if you ask me questions about it, honestly, Ryan, my answer is I don't have a clue. And I don't think anybody really has a clue. I listen to people that say, oh, this is the way it is, and I have to call BS on it. I'm sorry, I really do. Because it's not that way necessarily. It's no one really fully who is living knows for sure. So I have my opinions and my beliefs. I was raised Catholic and I've incorporated my spiritual beliefs. And with my Catholic beliefs, and I've sort of developed the religion of Chip, if you will, or the faith of Chip. And that's how I live my life. And I encourage other people to do the same thing. Don't let anybody tell you what you should or shouldn't believe because it's none of their business. Your relationship with spirituality or God or whatever is nobody else's business but yours and whoever else's that is in spirit.
1: There's a lot of mystery in this world, things that I don't think we'll ever be able to understand. And a lot of things I think we're incapable of understanding in some ways, which is probably for the best. There's so many things that I think the older I get, I realize the less I know. And that's one of those things I think you just have to, you know, grow with a little bit of wisdom in your life to understand that. Because when you're younger, you don't quite understand that. It seems like there's an answer to everything, and there's really not. There really isn't,
7: especially when it comes to the things that we would talk about on a show like this.
1: Right. 100%. Is there anything that scares you? Like, is there anything that you shy away from, things that you've experienced before and you're like, I'm not doing that again?
7: Demons, heights, pitch black dark, bad thunderstorms and that breed tornadoes, because I live in the South and we get those. Those are things that scare me off the top of my head.
1: Yeah, heights in complete darkness. And when you combine the two, that could be terrifying. Going back to the demon thing, do you have to find that sometimes you accidentally bump into them? Do you find that when it comes to demons, you almost have to seek them out, or do they seek you out?
7: Oh, a little of both. I don't go looking for them, let's put it that way. But if I happen to encounter one, I've tried to be as protective and get rid of them as best I can.
1: Yeah. How do you know what you're encountering is a demon? Is there a feel to it? And what does that
7: totally
1: feel like?
7: Nasty, filthy, like you need a shower. And to me, people have said, oh, they don't do that. Well, hello. I'm telling you what I'm receiving. With me, they like to brag. They really like to brag when they're dealing with me, Chip Coffee. So, and they sound in my head, the way their voice sounds inside my head is awful.
1: What is it like when you say the way they sound in your head?
8: They sound like this inside my head. You want me to talk like they talk?
1: Well,
8: Ryan?
1: I don't know if I would like that. I would immediately, I think, can you disconnect? Would that almost snap you out of it if you had a certain amount of concentration?
7: If I start to pray and I say some good Catholic Latin and I pull out my holy water, I'm usually pretty effective at telling them to leave, to not interact with me.
1: Right. That's the type of voice, and that could be haunting. So let's say you're working with someone. Does that voice sometimes pop into your head and you know that demons are bothering them? Are demons associated sometimes with people you're working with and you can tell?
7: I've encountered demons on investigations that I've done in the past, and mostly on TV investigations. And I was raised Catholic, so I heard about angels and I heard about demons. But the Catholic faith focused on angels. And when I encountered my first demonic entity, it was shocking and unnerving and a little scary, to put it mildly. Hmm. But, you know, as far as people that I deal with now, I've sort of closed the door on anything demonic because I live with my cousin and I have a dog and I have a very quiet, sort of serene life here in the suburbs of Atlanta, Georgia. And I don't want to risk the possibility of having something come into my home or my environment. So if people are having problems with demons, I'm not the person to call.
1: Right. Well, what about through the television? So let's say you're watching the news and there's a story about a serial killer or something like that. Can you pick up things like that just by seeing an image of them on TV?
7: You mean what they're like?
1: Well, can you get some sort of sense there's some demon there, or is the TV a rebroadcast of it? It's completely impossible to get a reading from something like that.
7: Oh, I can look at somebody and pretty much get a read on their personality and look at a photograph or a video of them.
1: Really? Okay. So you can pick up on things. Let's say I'll use the serial killer as an example again. Can you tell right away, like, okay, that person has, they're possessed, or they have a demon that's right on their shoulder? Can you tell that?
7: Want an example?
1: Sure.
7: Now his name just went right out of my head. What's the guy's name? Who killed Sharon Tate? What was his name?
1: Oh, the Manson?
7: Charlie Manson. That's who I couldn't
1: pluck
7: out of my, pluck out of my brain at 20 minutes to 2 in the morning my time. But yeah, Charlie Manson is absolutely who it is. Charlie Manson was, I don't know if he was possessed, but he was definitely under some sort of demonic oppression.
1: Right. You can sometimes look into someone's eyes and you can tell there's something going
7: there's,
1: on.
7: There's nothing there.
1: Yeah.
7: You want to hear a scary story?
1: Oh, sure.
7: Okay. I'm at an event on the Queen Mary in Long Beach, California. And I'm sitting out on the deck having something to drink with one of the people that was with me. And her name is Rebecca. And also I was there with another lady whose name is Greta. And we're sitting out there and this guy walks by and he just walked by once, then he walked by again and he started talking to us and he talked with an accent. He had sort of an accent. And, you know, I thought he sounds like he's Bela Lugosi. And as it turned out, he said his name was Stan, S-T-A-N, and he was from Belarus.
1: Hmm.
7: And we're talking to Stan. Stan is there. And he just sort of walks off. But Greta's getting the creeps from him. I'm getting creeped out from him. Rebecca's getting creeped out from him. So Greta walks away and tries taking his picture, but he never allows her to get a shot of his face. It's almost as though he's sensing what she's doing. And he always turns away when she's going to get a picture of his face. So fast forward, I don't know if it was that night. I think it was. He comes back and he's there with with me and Rebecca. We're back out on the deck again, and he comes by, and he's got a dog with him. And we're like, oh, this dog's really cute. And he goes, thank you. He goes, so, Mr. Chip, what is it that you do for a living? What do you do for work? And I told him, well, I'm a psychic and a medium. He goes, oh, so you talk to dead people? And I said, yeah. And he said, oh, that's very interesting. He said, have you ever talked to a demon? Who asks a question like that?
1: Right away.
7: So I said, yeah. I said, I try absolutely not to do that. He said, really? Well, I have talked to demons. And I put my hand out and put it on his chest. There was nothing.
1: Mm-hmm.
7: And then he comes in for the pièce de résistance. He says, have you ever talked to Satan? And I said, absolutely not. He says, well, I have. He's not really not such a bad guy.
1: Yeah, boy.
7: So my friend Rebecca grabs me and goes, I just looked at my watch. We're late for dinner. So she grabs me and I went, what the what was that? She goes, I don't know, but I knew that we were supposed to get the heck out of there. But who asked, have you ever talked to Satan? Now, yeah, think about it. Think about it. Stan, one letter missing from being Satan.
1: Oh, boy. I didn't catch that. Even in this line of work where you're doing interviews and you're talking about paranormal and experts that have researched it, I don't think I've ever even asked the question to someone, have you ever spoke to Satan? That is a weird question to ask a stranger, let alone even in the context of this show, it would feel a little bit odd. When something like that happens to you, obviously that sticks out. You remember that.
7: Oh, yeah.
1: Do you find that there are a lot of people like him out there, or is that a rarity?
7: For me, thank God, it's been a rarity.
1: Yeah. You think people listening here, they may have people like that in their lives where they suspect, oh, yeah, that sounds like so-and-so. Because I don't know if I've ever met a person like that before. Not that I've been looking for it, but it makes me wonder how many of them are out there that may have, let's say, conversations with Satan on a regular basis.
7: That's why I always carry holy water with me. My native name should be Travels with Holy Water. You're like Dances with Wolves. My name is Travels with Holy Water. And I have a Saint Benedict medal that I wear. I have a Saint Michael the Archangel medal that I wear. I pray the Saint Michael prayer every night and every day. I pray more than most clergymen pray. So I layer on the protections, unashamedly lay on the protections. I'm a strong believer that I'm going to just be as protected as I possibly can. But I'm sure there's some crazy, crazy, crazy, possibly demonically possessed or worshiping Satan people that are out there. And please stay away from me. You know, I have no desire.
1: Yeah. I have on this show, and I've been doing the guest hosting for about a year now, and, you know, I get about two or three shows a month, so get to talk to some really interesting people. And one of the shows, we talked to a Satanist, where, and the idea, and to paraphrase him, was that there's always a battle between good and evil, and evil's already won. Look at the world in the world we live in today. You can tell right away that there's more evil than good. So if evil has won, then I'm picking that side, right? That's the majority. And that was kind of their stance. They didn't make it sound like the movies where, you know, they're doing these rituals and you walk in and there's what are the pentagrams or whatever on the ground and candles and things like that. They didn't make it sound like they were convening and discussing Satan all the time. They just said, you know, based on our observations, this is where we think the tide is. That is completely different from what you're describing. I almost feel like this is out of a horror movie. This
7: well, can
1: seems
7: I tell
1: like...
7: You something?
1: Yeah.
7: Let me tell you something. You know what my first clue with Satanist is? What's the first part of your name?
1: Well, yes, their namesake is there.
7: Hello. Hello. Why don't you call yourself? Someone told me once, well, they're not really like that. Kind of what you say this person was saying. It's more like they're people who are, I don't know the word. They're just, they're like people who don't want to adhere
1: dark
7: to the
1: pessimist.
7: Norms. Don't want to adhere to the norms of society, or they kind of rebel against those sorts of things. And they're the outliers maybe, but you know, why not call yourself by any other name except something that includes the name Satan? Really? Right. Hello? So, knock, knock. So, the doorbell's ringing.
1: So what you're saying is they need a rebranding.
7: They need to rebrand themselves real fast without a cloven hoof.
1: Well, I know people have questions for you. I'm getting a lot of emails, but they're going to want to call in and talk to you. What kind of questions do you want to get? Anything in particular?
7: Well, we're not doing readings, but you ask me any questions you want to, and if I don't want to answer, I'll tell you I can't answer that or I won't answer.
1: Yeah, you're a psychic medium, paranormal investigator. We didn't really talk a lot about ghosts. I'm sure people have questions about that, past lives, reincarnation. These are all things, I think, topics that could work for Chip Coffee if you want to talk about your own experiences with Chip. Tell your own stories. We love to hear that, too. If you want to email Ryan Recker at coasttocoastam.com, that's one way to do it. And we'll take your calls, start lining them up here during the break, and get to them in the next hour. I'm Ryan Recker. This is Coast to Coast AM.

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8: From ABC News, I'm Wayne Cabot. Global oil is back near $80 a barrel as Iran attacks more ships in the Strait of Hormuz in the U.S. and Iran trade fire. In Iran, a nuclear power plant appears to have been damaged based on satellite photos. The Iran Revolutionary Guard is now claiming to have damaged a U.S. base in Bahrain, earlier targeting other Gulf states that allow American bases, Jordan, Kuwait, Oman, Qatar. Israel is carrying out more deadly strikes in Gaza. At least six people have died in the latest attack, including a nine-year-old girl. To Ukraine, where children were playing in a playground in the city of Sumy when a Russian missile strike sent them screaming, glass shattering around them as they sought shelter in a coffee shop. Hoping to end that war with Russian sanctions, Lindsey Graham had just returned from Ukraine when he died from what's being called an aortic tear. A special election for his seat is set for just under a month, August 11th, in South Carolina.
9: President Trump saying he has someone in mind. The governor's pick will only finish out Graham's current term. State law mandating a special election to replace him on the ballot in November when he was up for re-election.
8: ABC's Olivia Rubin. Graham was 71. President Trump saying he seemed fine on the phone that day. A slip and fall is why Senator Mitch McConnell says he's been in the hospital for over a month. 3,000 acres have burned, and California's Summit Fire is less than a third contained.
10: The fast-spreading blaze, fueled by hot and dry conditions and forcing evacuations over the weekend. The region struggling with the heat and dry weather. Across Atlantic, the heat hampering efforts to fight wildfires. At least 12 people died this weekend in southern Spain as they tried to flee one of the several raging fires.
8: Leslie Lopez, this is ABC News.
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8: Making AI data centers power themselves, a bill to force them to run on 90% renewable energy by 2040 in the state of New York, where Senator Kristen Gonzalez says her bill would also limit the building of these data centers. It's what the people want.
2: Any omnibus like this doesn't just happen. It happens because there was both internal political will and momentum, but also mass outside organizing, which shows us that not only is this issue popular, but that everyday New Yorkers can organize.
8: Sunday was the hottest day since records were kept from Utah to Montana, 109 in Salt Lake City, never before seen in 150-plus years of weather records. Billings, Montana, 111, all-time high. Miles City, Montana, 115, all-time high. International Falls, Minnesota, way up there on the Canadian border, could hit 100 on Monday, which would be the first time in more than 100 years. Bison versus man at Yellowstone. ABC's Melissa Don reports the bison won.
6: The man and his grandchild stopped to take photos of the bison. Seconds later, the massive mammal then charges, chasing the family around trees before the man is thrown multiple feet into the air, seriously injuring him. The grandfather is lucky to be alive. Millions of people visit Yellowstone every year to see the park's famous wildlife. Unfortunately, this is not the first time we've seen bison charging tourists.
8: Wayne Cabot, ABC News.
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1: And welcome back with our Coast to Coast Hour and your calls. Chip Coffee is our guest. You can find him online, chipcoffee.com. You can find some of his books, his works, links to some of his shows. We talked about psychic kids in the first hour, just briefly, but that's just one of the many appearances he's had and different things he's done. Maybe there's an experience that you want to share. Maybe you have a psychic kid yourself. Or maybe you had something paranormal happen to you. Maybe you're trying to hone in your psychic abilities. Maybe you have a ghost story. Maybe you have a past life story, reincarnation, whatever it may be. How about you give us a call and we'll discuss it with Chip Coffee. And I got a couple of good emails coming in so far too. Ryan Recker at coasttocoastam.com. One person said, I'll try to find it. Ask him if he believes in vampires, the existence of vampires. You know what? I didn't think we would talk about that tonight, but that's kind of the nice thing about opening up the phone lines. If you have questions like that, Chip Coffee would be an interesting person to ask, and I would love to hear the answer to it. I don't know if we'll get to that right away. I do want to take your calls first and foremost. I try to put priority on the people that are calling in because you're waiting so long. We give the phone numbers and you sit and we try to take as many calls as we can, but some people, unfortunately, can't always make it to all the calls. So I try to put priority on those as they are waiting on the phone line a long time sometimes. So get those phone lines in. The better chance to get on is if you call early, and we'll take some of those coming up after the break with Chip Coffee. Don't go anywhere. It's Coast to Coast AM.
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0: And welcome back to Coast AM. I'm Ryan Recker. If you want to email, ryanrecker@coasttocoastam.com is how you do it. Our guest here is Chip Coffee, and we spent the first hour just really, to me, having fun. I enjoyed talking about these sort of things, but really it's for you now. If you want to call in and maybe tell a story or an experience or ask a question with Chip Coffee, this is the time to do it. Chip, I'm getting all kinds of great emails coming in, and I want to get to some of those soon. I almost feel like it's always best to go to the phone lines first. Are you ready to take some calls?
1: Let's do it.
0: Okay. Let's go to Nancy on the wildcard line. Nancy is calling in from Philadelphia. You're on Coast to Coast AM with Chip Coffee. Go ahead.
2: Good evening, gentlemen. Chip, I too like a good nap, and I just woke up from a nap around 1 a.m. That's why I'm listening to the show. And by the way, just as an aside, before I ask my question, I don't personally believe in God. I know there's a God because I've been the personal recipient of a variety of miracles after I faced death square in the face.
1: Amen.
2: Yes. And I have a really good friend who actually lives in Brazil, but I met her when she lived here. She is very, very smart, very well-read. Brilliant. And she also is an astrologist, and she did a chart for me. Interestingly, anytime I think of her, she either sends me a text message or calls me. There's something like telephone ESP where I can put my hand on the phone when I'm thinking of somebody, and then it'll ring, and it's that person. So I've had this for many, many years.
1: Okay.
2: But my question is this. She believes 100% in reincarnation. And the way she described her belief system to me in that regard is she said, you have to keep coming back to have another life until you learn enough lessons. And what do you think of that?
1: I think that's absolutely correct. That's my belief.
2: Well, in that case, I say, I've learned enough lessons. I don't want to come back again. I've had enough.
1: I don't know if you get that choice or not. It may be something that you're going to have to discuss with your higher ups, but you know, see what happens when you get to spirit.
0: Right. Well, Nancy, it sounds like you're trying to live that life where you get to that point where you can just enjoy eternal life afterwards without having to come back and go through all this again. I almost feel like I wouldn't want to roll the dice because, you know, given the chances and the things that you understand today, I don't know if I'd want to start over from the beginning again if I were given the opportunity. And a lot of people look at it, they say, oh, if I could only go back and I can, you know, live life and be this age again. I don't know. I feel like if you were to give up everything you've learned to this point, you can end up in a worse spot. Given human nature and the way things go. Let's go back.
1: I'm 72 years old and I'm just trying to ride out whatever I've got left.
0: I hear you. I mean, I'm not at 72, but I feel like I have a lot to learn still, and I wouldn't want to trade any of that in and risk everything that I've learned up to this point. Let's go back to the wild card line, and Alice is in Tennessee. Alice, you're on Coast to Coast AM. Go ahead.
3: In 2014, after my husband died, there was two doves that come up at the back door of the house, and I was grieving pretty seriously until then, but one dove flew up on the rooftop and looked back at me at the kitchen sink window for over a minute or so, and I was about freaking out. But what I couldn't understand was how would that dove know to look at the kitchen sink window with me standing there?
1: I don't have an answer for you, girl. All I can tell you is this. Spirit shows itself in a variety of different ways. And if it comforted you and made you feel good in the moment and you felt like that was some sign from your deceased husband, I wouldn't argue with it.
3: Okay. He always liked to fly. He was a pilot. And he always liked birds like eagles and you know. So, yeah, I thought it was a message. I really did.
1: Then that really is all that's important, isn't it?
3: Yeah.
1: It really does. Does it really matter what anybody else thinks?
3: Well, it was a very unusual event, I'd say, but maybe some people would have a hard time believing it, but it was, I saw it with my own eyes, you know. And then,
1: did it come for you?
3: Yes.
1: Then that's all that matters. Don't give any credence to what somebody else believes. As long as you felt comforted and you felt like there was a strong possibility that you were receiving some sign from the universe or from him that things were going well, then that's really all that matters, my darling.
3: Yeah, yes, true. I do believe it was a message to comfort because it did comfort me.
0: Very good. Oh, thank you very much, Alice. I appreciate that. Yeah, and I think sometimes there is a lot of doubt when it comes to this because you think, okay, how could that possibly be true? How could any of this possibly be true? But, Chip, kind of what you're saying is when you go back and you look at maybe the feeling it gave you, maybe there is a coincidence there, maybe there's not, but that feeling's real.
1: 100%.
0: Yeah. And let's go to the first-time caller. Line in Madonna is calling from upstate New York. You're on Coast to Coast AM with Chip Coffee. Go ahead.
4: Yes, hello. Chip, I'm really looking forward to reading all your material, and you sound fantastic. I'm wondering, in an unselfish way, how can I connect or tap into my spirituality to ask my father to connect with me? He used to at least 4 times after his passing. I mean, things nobody knew that just us knew, just him and I knew. But I'm in this house 7 years. I'm upstate, 1844. I crossed over a woman without meaning to, but the third time it worked when I first moved in. My dog actually saw her and sat on the stoop and put his head down. I knew I was safe. But since then, I'm wondering if the energy here is mad that I did that, because the confusion is deep and the fatigue, and every now and then I just wonder. It never felt like home. I'm leaving. I have another house to move into. But could that be stopping a loved one from communicating with me, or at one point, is it just over? They can't.
1: I don't believe that they can stop communicating with us. It could be for a variety of different reasons. You know, whatever your grief, if you're grieving still heartily for your loss, then that can have an impact. Grief can be a huge wall against communicating with people from the afterlife. There could be other reasons. He may be busy. He may be doing other things. You know, and so there may be any number of reasons why you're not getting that level of communication, but keep talking to him and keep trying. And at some point in time, my gut is telling me that you'll get some success.
4: Okay. Thank you. I feel like I'm bothering him, but I know I'm not. But he's hanging out with Sinatra. I'm sure he's having a great time up there. But, yeah, he was like that. But okay. Thank you so much.
1: You're so welcome, my dear.
0: All right. Let's go east of the Rockies. And Richard is in Iowa. Richard, you're on Coast.

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1: Work, because that particular case really fascinated me.
2: I had no idea that the case had been solved.
1: Yeah, it was. Oh. It was from the DNA, the new DNA things that they're doing nowadays, and it sounds like he was an associate of a friend of the gal, and they made an arrest, and it was a clean arrest, and the Texas Rangers made the arrest, and it was in 2021, I believe, they made the arrest, and there's no trial date yet, because I keep following up, but that case really had an impact on me, and every 6 months I would follow up on it online, and it was interesting that, really happy to hear that the family got justice.
3: Well, real quick, Richard, if you can kind of explain what was on the show, and you said this was on Psychic Kid, so you're talking about the arrest of 2021. Oh, go ahead.
1: Yeah, so this was on Paranormal State, and the team was reached out by a family in Vegas, and it was a young gal, a juvenile, early teens, I believe, and she saw the homicide victim, and the homicide victim would relay messages to this young gal, and she gave details that no one knew, and Chip, you showed up with another older gal, I don't remember, it was a long time ago, obviously. And it looked like you mentored her, and you, after the end of the show, you mentored her and you took her under your wing. That's the way the show portrayed it anyways.
2: That's exactly the way it was. The person in Las Vegas that they had contacted us about was a teenage girl. So it was two teenage girls. The victim who had been murdered was a teenage girl, and she had somehow reached out to the girl in Vegas, and we were there trying to help this girl. And that's the way that storyline played out. And that I did mentor the girl, and that was actually the episode of Paranormal State that gave birth, so to speak, to the Psychic Kid show.
1: Right. Yeah, I remember that. And the one thing that was interesting, she mentioned she was strangled and the victim was pregnant, early stages of pregnancy. And the mom dropped her off at a bus stop, and she never was seen again alive. And it was sad. The whole story is sad. You should look it up if anyone's interested. I didn't know if the other cold cases, if you've done anything, or it's very fascinating. And I appreciate your work with the young ones.
2: Well, yeah. Thank you. Well, I appreciate that.
3: So, Richard, before you go, so what was on the television show Paranormal State, was the what they were saying on the show accurate, which they later found to be true during this case?
1: Yeah, so what happened was, there was a lot of details to this homicide, obviously, but what was accurate was the victim was was in and out of juvenile hall because she had a troubled youth. She was pregnant and she was strangled. And as I looked into it online, I did a lot of research. A lot more came out of it, too. But those two things were huge in showing the accuracy of the young lady in Vegas.
3: Wow. Okay. I think, you know what, Chip, you may have to revisit that episode and do a follow-up, because it sounds like there's a lot of things that were accurately depicted there that came out to be true. And I think
2: I'll have to go back and look at that. Yeah, absolutely.
3: Wow. Thanks, Richard, for the call. I appreciate it. That's cool. I mean, I like to hear stories like that, because you don't always hear the follow-up.
2: Nope.
3: Sometimes you have a filming schedule. I don't know how long it takes to film an episode of something, but, you know, it takes years sometimes to build an investigation to get to an arrest. So you don't always get to get the ending in the time frame that you would hope for a television show.
2: But he said this was 2021. We probably filmed that episode in 2008 or so. So
3: that's
2: the math, you're talking 13 years after we filmed it.
3: A cold case that long and the details turn up true. That's pretty phenomenal. Let's take some more calls. Wildcard line, Jim is in New York at the Catskills. Jim, you're on Coast to Coast AM with Chip Coffee. Go ahead.
4: Hello. Thank you for taking my call. I'd like to ask Chip, how can you attract your soulmate? Is there anything you could do, providing you have one still alive on the planet?

0: I always ask people who ask me that question, what are you doing to attract them? Are you putting yourself out on the market? Are you sitting at home and not doing anything? What are you doing to help that person find you?
1: I see. Oh, I go out at times and all. I do meet people. But I was just, my question, I think, was based on anything energetically you can do, any thought forms, anything special
0: some people,
1: you can recommend.
0: Some people do this. Some people, because candle energy or candle magic or whatever, and that's right. Basically lighting a candle to put the energy out into the universe that you're for something that you're praying for or asking for. And some people light a pink candle because pink is considered the heart, the color of heart things, and light a pink candle and with the intention of finding the person that is right for you.
1: Mm-hmm. Okay. Thank you.
2: Well, thank you very much. We're running up against the clock, so I'm going to give you some email questions here, so that way no one gets cut off here on the phone lines. We'll take some more calls in the next half hour. One person, Alex, emailed in and wanted to know about artificial intelligence. Do you feel that is tapping into something paranormal, or do you think that's just all computers?
0: I don't know. I haven't explored it enough.
2: Okay.
0: I've heard people say that they've. I've heard people say that they've used artificial intelligence and feel like they're communicating with the afterlife, which I find very interesting. But you know, who knows? Maybe, maybe not. I mean, we use radio signals with the ghost boxes to say that we're communicating with the afterlife. Who knows what we're going to be able to try to figure out to breach that or to make that connection.
2: Yeah, and the problem that you run into with AI is that so many of these developers say, we don't know how it's coming up with that. They don't know.
0: Yeah.
2: One person asked your opinion on the existence of vampires. Any opinion on that?
0: You mean like blood-sucking Bela Lugosi, Christopher Lee, Barnabas Collins vampires? I don't believe in them.
2: Okay. One person emailed in and they wanted me to ask you about, where was it? The email, your guest mentioned a book for people to use to help increase their psychic abilities. I think he said it was called The Gift from the author St. Paul. Is that right? Is there a book that comes to mind someone was asking about?
0: The book that I mentioned.
2: Oh, author in St. Paul, Minnesota. I'm sorry.
0: Her name is Echo, just like Echo, Echo, Echo, Echo. Her last name is Bodine, B-O-D-I-N-E.
2: Okay. Numerology, are you into that?
0: Even numerology. I think there's something there.
2: Okay. Some people are emailing about that as well, and they try remote viewing. Have you tried remote viewing?
0: I have. I believe that there's some very accurate things that can be learned through remote viewing.
2: Oh, fantastic. All right, we got some more people that are calling in now, and we're going to get to as many calls as we can. If you want to email me, ryanrecker@coasttocoastam.com. Our guest is Chip Coffee. 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I'm really enjoying reading these emails, but it's always better for you to call because I like to hear your experiences. Maybe you have a personal experience that you would like to share with Chip Coffee. I would love to hear it too. I think there's a lot of listeners out there as well. This is Coast to Coast AM. Don't go anywhere.

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1: And welcome back. I tell you, if you want to ask a question or have a comment or maybe an experience you want to share with us, our guest is Chip Coffee. 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I want you to know, if you go to YouTube and you maybe watch paranormal things, and it's really common right now, whenever you get the Department of War releasing more of these UFO files, people are always out there, oh, I got to go post a YouTube video about this. 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Sometimes I'll get to as many questions as I can through the email, but I prefer the phone calls because I want to hear your voice. I want to hear from you. I want to hear your experiences and bring them up to Chip Coffee. Maybe he'll have some important insight that could solve a mystery for you. Who knows? That's coming up after the break on Coast to Coast AM.
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0: And welcome back to Coast AM. I'm Ryan Recker. And if you want to give us a call, we're going to try to get to as many comments and questions as we can for our guest, Chip Coffey. Chip, I've really enjoyed the past hour and a half, and I think some of these callers have some great questions. So are you ready to take some more?
1: I have enjoyed it, too. And yes, I am absolutely ready. Let's do it.
0: All right. How about we go first to the wild card line? And Mike is in New Jersey. Mike, you're on Coast to Coast AM with Chip Coffey.
2: Quick story. Vacation in Maine, 1971, 1972, we're 9 years old, me and my brother.
0: Mm-hmm. Yep, go ahead. What's your story?
2: I'm sorry, I missed it. Yeah. So what happened was my parents, so we're just going up there for a vacation. The last thing, but if the people on the street, Ackermans, the houses were built in like the 1850s, 1860s. So we go up there, huge house, chicken farm and everything like that. My dad told me like 20 years later, like, you know, by that time I'm like in college, like almost, he's like, do you remember what happened? Like there was like a ghost of the place. I'm like, Dad, I'm like, I don't remember this stuff. And evidently, long story short, in Port Clyde, Maine, those houses were owned by like merchant marines or like, you know, naval people kind of. And there's a lot of like, these guys committed suicide there. So, like, I'm like, Dad, I don't remember much about that. But my dad's like, Mike, like, it was, like, scary as hell in there because, like, evidently there was, like, a lot of, like noise at night and stuff like that. And, like, I don't, you know, it's, like, 1972. And so then 30 years later, I talked to the old owner's nephew of the house. He goes, Mike, those houses were haunted. But I'm like, I remember seeing something on the TV show In Search of the Letter Nimoy. And then evidently, like, that whole area of Port Clyde, Maine, there must have been so many people that committed suicide, like, in the Merchant Marines, again, the 1850s, I'm not sure, or, like you know, on ships. And they said that whole area of Port Clyde, Maine was, like, haunted. So I'm like, strange story, but I kind of think back about it now. It's very interesting, kind of.
0: All right. Very good. Thank you, Mike. Okay, so, Chip, I think, are there certain areas that you find are hot spots? Like, you kind of, you know, he said that a lot of people picked up and the bad things happen all in this one spot mysteriously. Do you find that hot spots exist like that?
1: There can be some spots that have collectively reported activity. Absolutely, yes.
0: You ever feel it as soon as you walk in? You're like, okay, something's up here.
1: Yep.
0: Really? So your radar kind of sticks up?
1: All right. So I feel like I need to go back and preface this to wiggle my ears and sit in the back seat of the car and sing John Denver. But I'm going to talk about West Virginia for a second. If you really want to go to a place where you feel like you've just stepped kind of into the twilight zone, go to Point Pleasant, West Virginia, where the Mothman is.
0: Oh, okay. That has a definite feel to it.
1: Take a little trip to Mothman Land.
0: Then you'll kind of understand what we're talking about here.
1: Not necessarily with ghosts, but you'll understand that feel that an area has.
0: Okay. Yeah. Let's go back to the phone lines. And wildcard line, Bob is in Ohio. Bob, you're on Coast to Coast AM with Chip Coffey. Go ahead.
3: Hi. Thanks for taking my call. I was just wondering, I had an experience where I bought an antique chair, and it, with it came along, it came at an estate sale. There was a photograph of a man sitting in it in 1910, and I bought the chair in 1990 or 1991, and my brother came, and he had a Polaroid camera for taking pictures of houses for appraisals because he worked for a bank. And he said, hey, let me take your picture. And he took my picture sitting in the chair. And when it, as it slowly developed in front of us, a black band appeared on my arm. Exactly in the same spot where the photograph of the man in 1910 was sitting, he also had a black band around his arm, and I found out that it was mourning the death of his daughter from a few months earlier. And I was just wondering if you've ever heard of such a thing or could explain that type of phenomenon.
1: I've heard of things showing up in pictures and videos and things like that. So sounds like you just had a little brush with the afterlife.
0: Ooh. Do they cross over often in photographs? Can you catch it that way, like physical evidence?
1: If you're lucky, you can. If you're fortunate enough to be able to do that, absolutely you can. But
0: so
1: let's not talk about
0: if it happens.
1: It is almost random if it happens. Let's not talk about orbs because I'm not an orb fan. Most orbs are environmental contaminants. They're not spirits.
0: Okay, so it doesn't necessarily mean you caught something if you look at a photograph and there's, you know, a light flare or something like that.
1: Correct.
0: Okay, let's go to Ann, who's in Wisconsin on the wild card line. Ann, you're on Coast to Coast AM with Chip Coffee. Go ahead.
4: Good evening. I have an observation and a comment. And my observation is that both of you are looking really good tonight. and I'm also looking good. I found a new person to do my hair and my makeup. It's a mortician and undertaker. So now I look drop dead gorgeous. Some days I even look lifelike.
1: Well, you're doing a really good job of communicating with us. So we need to know what's your trick.
4: I don't know. I just like to laugh and I like to hear people laugh. My comment is that you were speaking about reincarnation. I was reading the Bible one day, and in Ecclesiastes, it said, vanity, vanity, all is vanity. There's nothing new under the sun. So in my mind, I says, God, is my soul reincarnated? Was I here before? And then a voice is audible as a person standing behind me. Read that again. Vanity, vanity, all is vanity. There's nothing new under the sun.
0: Okay. Yeah, and so, thank you for that. I can see that. There's nothing new under the sun. So in the sense of if you're thinking about reincarnation, that could be one of the passages that may back that up. I am more interested about Anne using a mortician to do her makeup and hair. I think she was pulling our leg
1: when she told us that.
0: Oh, I think so too. But there could be something to that. If everyone has a side gig now where they have to do something else to make ends meet, I don't see why morticians can't open up a beauty salon. They have the skill set.
1: I will tell you that when my dad left, my dad was in the Navy during the Second World War. And there's a thing called GI benefits where veterans got money to go and take college classes. Right. And my dad told my mom when he came home from his stint in World War II, he told my mom that he was really considering going to school to become a mortician. And my mom gave him the stink eye and said, and who will you be married to when you do that? Because she wasn't going to have any part of it.
0: Yeah.
1: She was not going to be a mortician's wife. He would have wound up a divorced man if he was going to go become a mortician.
0: Yeah, okay. I am lucky that my wife supports me. As crazy as radio is as an industry, she's moved with me 4 times now. I work weird hours, and I can't believe she puts up with me. So at some point, I'm just waiting for her to say, no more radio for you. I'm getting tired. Because when the wife puts the foot down or the spouse puts the foot down, I have to think, you have to, at some point, it's going to happen. Let's go back to the phone lines. And west of the Rockies, Kathy is calling in from L.A. Kathy, you're on Coast to Coast AM with Chip Coffee. Go ahead.
5: How are you? Very briefly, I want to make this quick. This happened in 2026 around August. My sister passed away in May of 2024. We shared the apartment building, the apartment I'm living in now. Several months after she passed away, I lost a Native American ring I've been wearing on my ring finger for 40 years. I looked every nook and cranny in my house where I would put it. I couldn't find it. I'm going to fast forward. About 3 months later, I'm on the phone. I have a long hallway in my apartment. I'm sitting on the phone talking with a friend. She goes, I have to go eat dinner. I said, okay, I'll talk to you later. I go to stand up from where I'm sitting at this. The desk is built in to this old building in the hallway. So I go to stand up. I say, okay, I'll talk to you later and have a good dinner. Hang up the phone. And as I do that, my back is to the hallway, and I hear a loud crash, which sounds like something metal crashed on. It's a wooden floor. So I look to the right in my dining room, turn on the light, because it's a wooden floor. I look everywhere. It's not filled with a lot of stuff. No ring. So then the light is on in this hallway, and I go to turn around to walk to the last, my bedroom, which is the last bedroom in the hallway. And there's a light in front of a closet wall on this hallway, and I see something very, like, metally on the floor. So I look down, I go to bend down, there's my ring that I haven't seen in 3 months. I walked up that hall day and night for many months after my sister's passed away. I have no idea where that ring came from. It felt like it was from coming from behind me, from up above, like something crashing down behind you. And there's an entryway to this hallway from my den, and then the next room is the kitchen. There's an entryway into the hallway, and right there was my sister's closet that she used. And that's where that ring ended up crashing down from. I have no idea where. All I know is I heard the crash, finally saw that. I thought, what in the world? What? Like, what is that? And I just said a prayer for my sister. I said, I don't know if that was you leaving. I can't explain it. That's all I'm saying.
0: I get it. Thank you, Kathy. Yeah, Chip, what are your thoughts?
1: That's something called apportation. Apportation happens in a couple of ways. It can happen when something disappears and then reappears in another place. That's usually the way apportation happens, but it's when something appears and then reappears is what apportation is. Usually it appears in a new place. I've had apportation happen to me on quite a number of occasions where something will just kind of vanish and then all of a sudden it's back somewhere else. Like you leave your keys one place and you go, I know I left my keys right here. And you go to the kitchen and they're on the counter in the kitchen.
0: Yeah. Sometimes, I don't know how that works out sometimes where it just, you randomly find things and you don't know where it came from. But the fact that it came from your sister's closet after something like a noise, something stimuli tipped you to it is really special. Let's go to the first time caller line. Andrea is in Seattle, Washington. Andrea, you're on Coast to Coast AM with Chip Coffee. Go ahead.
6: Hi. Thanks for having me. So I have, it's just like a tiny story of my mom. And first of all, me and her, we're big fans of the show. Listen to you guys forever. But so she used to live in Costa Rica as a young girl, maybe teenager. And her and her mom and her mom's mom went to this one psychic. And like super accurate woman, really good. And she ended up predicting my mom's, like who she would date throughout her life, like the initials, the specific initials of the three guys she ended up dating. And then the, that was, and I'm just wondering, as a psychic yourself, like, have you ever had any experiences like that? Very accurate prediction.
1: I'll tell you what my what I have really interesting stories about, and it's predicting pregnancies or children. I'm the fetus whisperer, I think, something like that. I told a lady once she had kept trying to have a boy, and she had four daughters. And finally they gave up and I said, well, there's a little boy that really wants to come into your life. And she says, well, we're just afraid that we're not going to have a boy. I said, but you really want to. And she says, well, I do, but I don't think he does. And he goes, well, I do too, but I didn't think you did. So both of them were really interested in having another child. And lo and behold, they reached back out to me later. She got pregnant and gave birth to a boy.
0: Well, how about that? You know, maybe we can get through some email questions here because I know we're getting close to the end of the hour. One person emailed in, looks like John. The teachings of Don Juan provided techniques to access alternate realities. Are you familiar with these?
1: I've heard of it, but I'm not learned with it.
0: Okay. One person said the author you mentioned before, Echo Bodine, was a frequent guest with Art Bell. So there may be some shows archived on Coast to Coast AM. Thank you for that email there. One person, David from Dallas, said they loved you today, Chip Coffee. They found it very informative. They truly appreciated you being on the show.
1: I appreciate me being on the show with you.
0: Well, if people want to find you outside the show and some of the work you're doing, where can they go?
1: ChipCoffee.com is probably the easiest place, and I branded myself with my name. Chip Coffee Psychic and Medium is another place on Facebook.
0: Okay. And ChipCoffeeShop.com, another place?
1: That's another place where you can go and buy Chip Coffee merch.
0: Wonderful. I really enjoyed the last couple of hours. We'll have to do it again soon, Chip Coffee. Thank you for coming on Coast to Coast AM.
1: It was my pleasure. You have a good rest of your evening, sir.
0: 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We'll be right back.

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5: Pope Leo praying for peace after a weekend of war. The U.S. hitting Iran. Iran hitting ships in the Strait of Hormuz. Russia hitting Ukraine. Heard here on closed circuit TV next to a playground. A special primary to replace Lindsey Graham as South Carolina senator, August 11th, less than a month away. Doctors think that a tear in the main artery of his heart is what killed him. ABC's Jay O'Brien.
7: Graham's office sharing the preliminary findings from the medical examiner, showing the senator died from a ruptured aorta stemming from heart disease. It came just hours after Graham returned from Ukraine. He had just turned 71 years old on Thursday.
5: Kentucky Senator Mitch McConnell says he fell, which is why he's been in the hospital for the past month. He says people his age are sensitive about showing vulnerability. He's 84 and still in the hospital. Taking a slip in the grass, the top-ranked player at Wimbledon hurt his knee, and then Jannik Sinner went on to win his second consecutive Wimbledon title, his fifth Grand Slam. The World Cup, down to the semis now. France versus Spain Tuesday at Dallas Stadium. England versus Argentina Wednesday in Atlanta. Same as it ever was, referee calls are in the spotlight.
8: The ball appearing to alter course after hitting a camera wire high up in the stadium. Soccer's governing body, FIFA, saying it didn't because its sensors weren't triggered. From that red card for the star US striker to Egypt's stunning goal ruled out. Video replay systems in the spotlight in a host of matches at this World Cup. Some coaches, players and fans arguing it makes the game better. Others say it slows the sport down and doesn't always produce the right decision.
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5: The fast and furious storm filled Philadelphia with water, swamping homes, rearranging street parking even. ABC's Elizabeth Worthington is there.
11: More than a dozen parked cars were pushed by the rushing water.
12: And then next thing you know, I saw all of our cars over here just come down a block.
11: Slamming into each other or into street poles.
13: I don't have no car. I don't know how I'm going to get to work.
11: The water flooded Kiana Futrell's first floor.
13: It was up to my thighs.
11: The city is prioritizing incidents based on severity.
13: I lost everything. My insurance don't cover it. I don't know how I'm going to recover.
11: Mayor Sherelle Parker said response teams are working to address all impacted neighborhoods and asked for patience.
5: The mayor has declared a disaster. Neighbors are starting GoFundMes. People ran to a bathroom hoping to escape a fire that engulfed a Bangkok pub early Monday. A horrific scene as the Prime Minister, Anutin Charnvirakul, found survivors whose friends ran to the back.
14: Many of them were not able to make their way out.
5: At least 27 people died. California Congressman Ro Khanna is calling on Israeli Prime Minister Benjamin Netanyahu to investigate the Israeli settlers and the IDF soldiers who he says detained him and three other Americans Thursday in the West Bank. Ro Khanna wondering how Americans with passports can be treated this way. Meantime, the IDF acknowledges carrying out strikes in Gaza Sunday. Local reports saying six Palestinians died, including a 9-year-old girl. Wayne Cabot, ABC News.
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1: Well, a little bit of a programming note. We're trying to reach our guest, Akeem, and what's happening right now is we're having a hard time connecting. So this is what we're going to do. We're going to try again for Akeem Isler, and part of it is this happens once in a while. Just things happen. Things happen. What we'll do is we'll open up the phone lines, and if we can't reach him, which it looks like we're not going to be able to, if we can't reach him by now, how about we do open lines for the next couple of hours? A rare Sunday night open lines. You want to do that? So you heard the phone numbers there. Feel free to give us a call if there's something you want to talk about. I know that the Department of War just released the fourth batch of UFO files. If you want to talk about those, do you believe them? Do you find that this helps the cause? Do you find it hurts the cause? Do you find that sometimes when the government releases information here, I can kind of give you a little bit of a insight here. Sometimes what they release, they know is not what we would consider UFOs, something from outside of this planet. But they release it anyway because it was something that either they don't have a full explanation of, or it's similar in traits that you would expect with aliens, but they know it's not, but they release it anyway. So my fear is that when some of these things have more plausible explanations or maybe become proven in a different direction in the future, people point to it and say, see, we told you so. These don't exist. Well, they use it as a broader way to disprove other things that are unassociated with maybe that one document or video. So maybe you feel that way, or maybe you're just looking at them and say, this is all the proof I need. Maybe you're a believer now and you weren't before because the United States government's getting behind it and other governments across the country are also releasing files. We could talk about that. We can talk about anything paranormal. If you have an experience that you have had and want to call into the show, feel free to do that. So just a programming note, we had a guest here. We're having a hard time reaching him. So what we're going to do is open up the phone lines and we'll do your calls and emails for the next couple of hours. Ryan Recker at coasttocoastam.com is how you do it. We'll get some of those calls here, start lining them up on Coast to Coast AM.
2: We have a great story from someone who's helped themselves to heal by using the botanical known as Carnivora. And we have a guest right now. Her name is Joni Nichols. This is quite a story.
3: Yes, it is. And Robert, my adventure started about 7 years ago. I was a mess. I had numerous infections. My hair was falling out all over the furniture. Mm-hmm. One of the scariest things was that my legs were swelling up out of control. It came to a head. Within 24 hours, I had gone into a coma.
2: Holy tamale.
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2: And at what point that you started this series did you notice, hey, something might be getting better?
3: 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I'm like excited.
2: It's like you said that within about 6 weeks, your legs were no longer swelling?
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3: Great.
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0: And welcome back to Coast AM. I'm Ryan Recker. If you want to email me, ryanrecker@coasttocoastam.com. We have a programming change. I know that many of you either go to the Coast to Coast website or Facebook page, and you like to look up, okay, who are the guests tonight? We had a guest scheduled. We cannot reach him. So we're going to do an audible, and we're going to do open lines the next couple of hours. So if you want to call in, this is one of those rare Sunday night opportunities where we can talk about anything. I love to hear about your paranormal experiences. If you want to talk UFOs and this latest batch that came out, I do like to hear your thoughts on what the government's releasing. And we had some news tonight. The actor known for Jurassic Park, Sam Neill, has passed away at the age of 78. I remember seeing Jurassic Park. He's the main lead in Jurassic Park, Sam Neill. You'll recognize him instantly if you don't know the name. But when I think about that movie and what a mind-blowing experience it was to see that on the big screen back in the 1990s. What was it, 94 maybe, 95? I'd have to look when that came out. But it opened up a whole different world, I think, to people to say, wow, is that even possible? They wondered, is the science possible? Can you bring dinosaurs back? Is that something we should do? Just like Jeff Goldblum said in the movie, just because we can doesn't mean we should. I think that has a lot of parallels to the paranormal universe. So rest in peace, Sam Neill. You brought a lot of curiosity to people over the years in the work that you've portrayed in your characters. You will be missed. So the audible is, we're going to take your phone calls, and how about we start with the wild card line, and Michael is calling in from Burbank, California. Michael, you're on Coast to Coast AM. Go ahead.
1: Yeah, thank you. I try to get in with your last guest. I had interactions with a couple of the major remote viewers 30 years ago, Lynn Buchanan and Mr. McMonagle, Joe McMonagle. Lynn wanted me to join his team. I wasn't going to New York, but it's gotten really strong. Well, when I heard about Lindsey Graham, that he died, I came into some knowledge about a woman who was a nurse, and she offed her sister's husband and her own using a special drug, and they give it to the person during the dinner time. So you don't feel anything coming on until about two and a half hours. And they get indigestion. They don't feel bad. They take them to the hospital. They say, well, the main staff is gone by that time. So they give them like bromo seltzer, and they tell them to go lay down. But by the time it's too late, they go through a lower aortal hemorrhage. And they thought, oh, it was a, but yeah, I'm saying if you can contact that man or someone that can get through to Washington, wherever Mr. Graham was, they've got to do not just an autopsy, but an extremely important tox screen. They will, if it's what I'm thinking is, there's a drug, but they're never going to look for it because they're not going to expect it. And if he got sick after a dinner, then it would follow the same pattern of how this drug works. I think they might have offed him. And so if you can get somebody.
0: But I think that since the FBI is investigating this and Kash Patel said they're taking it over, there's a couple of things that are suspicious with this, but just because it's suspicious doesn't mean it is the answer. I mean, at the age of 71, you live in the South, diet is a big part of this when it comes to heart issues.
1: You're missing what I'm saying. I'm trying to tell you something. It's a lower, the order of ruptures. This is what happens with this drug. And they figure, oh, well, he had a weak heart, a weak aorta. But this drug works like that. And there's been several cases, but they don't look for it. They say, oh, you know, he's old, blah, blah, blah. I'm telling you, they've got to do a tox screen, and I mean a good one. If you can pass the word somewhere that they'll get to it so they don't say, well, you know, he was old and he had a low. This is what it does. It causes a lower aortal hemorrhage. So it's really important if you can get it through. I hope you can do something.
0: Well, thank you very much for the call, Michael. And you know what? I think you did just get it through on this program by bringing that to the attention. And I always wondered, are there people in the government listening to this show? I know that in the past they were monitoring and trying to find maybe whistleblowers or things of that nature that would call through. I wonder if there's still a government agent that listens to this show and this program looking for perhaps people calling in, things like that. The thing that's suspicious with me, and rest in peace, Lindsey Graham, the thing that's suspicious with me is that you have the close ties not only with the government, but you have him being on the enemies list for Russia. And the Russian government, they're known for doing things that are very like, okay, let's try to make this look like an accident. I don't know if that's the case or not, and he was just in Ukraine. So that's why the FBI and Kash Patel is investigating. It could be a lot more innocent than that, and all that could be coincidence. But, Michael, I'm sure they're looking into it. Let's go back to the wild card line, and Jimmy is in Raleigh, North Carolina. Jimmy, you're on Coast to Coast AM. Go ahead.
2: Ryan, talking about UFO disclosure by the U.S. government, I think I have several thoughts on it. One is I think they are back in the corner and they cannot hide the info anymore. So they have to release some info, and still they try to hide everything they can on technology or the real meat of the information for the moment, because there'll be a loss of face for them because they've denied this for so many decades. So that's the second point. The third is, I think, anything relating to military advantage, they will definitely not let any civilian know about. So don't have high hope on it. The most important thing, I think, is now that they admitted that there are some things they cannot confirm either way, or they don't know anything about some of the items in the videos. So at least now that pilots and military employees can talk about these things without fear of losing their jobs, including other professionals too, like medical doctors, psychologists, and engineers, who, if they show any mental questionable by talking about paranormal telepathy, communication with aliens, or seeing things in the skies, those before would be bring them up as mental unstable, and that may cause them to lose their license to practice. So at least now we can talk about it without fear of losing our jobs. That's my point. Yeah. Thanks, Ryan.
0: Thank you very much, Jimmy. Appreciate it. The few points that Jimmy made that I think would be good. You're right about the technology

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1: Oh, UAP, whatever. And the other side of it is, you don't want the enemy to learn all the specifics of our technology and where something was filmed at. So there could be some things that are still secretive in these that are not really of interest to us. I mean, I'm sure there's some investigators that would like to know where some of these were recorded, but still, you just want to see the videos and, you know, weird things that have been caught by the government. The other thing is the government using ways to discredit whistleblowers in the past. I find, how do I put this? I think the government uses different methods to discredit people. In some ways, they put out false information in order to discredit people, or they try to throw you off the scent. So let's say they have someone that's very credible-like, give out something fake, they lie about something, and because of their credibility, people say, well, this guy's story is probably more accurate, so this other guy's crazy, so we shouldn't listen to this other guy. And then years later, we find out this giant psyop was going on, and the government was using it as a way to try to throw people off the scent of what was true. So when Jimmy calls in and says things like that, I think, yeah, I mean, that's the game the government has played over decades. That's why you worry about when there's disclosure, because you think, are they playing us again? Are they doing this to throw you off something else? Or is this true? Is this genuine? There's so many people that have dedicated their lives to find what is genuine and true out there and throw away the stuff that is not. And it's those type of people I look at when the government disclosures come out and say, what do they think about it? Because these are the people I trust, not necessarily the government. Let's go back to the wild card line, and Tim is calling in from Alberta, Canada. Tim, you're on Coast to Coast AM. Go ahead.
2: Hey, good evening, Ryan. Condolences to you people down in the south of the border. Lindsey Graham, well-spoken patriot, you know, watched him many, many times over the years. He just got back from Ukraine, so, you know, the eyebrows are up. They'll be looking at that very closely. But I just want to mention about disclosure. There'll be some, but I don't think they're going to open up the gates until there's actually been contact with extraterrestrial as well. All of them. Mm-hmm. And that's got the whole story. It's got the cover-up that they admitted to in, what, 1992, 93. It's got the aliens. It's got bodies. It's got the crab. It's got everything. And it's such an old story, and it's one that everybody would know. And that would just make it so easy for everyone to understand, because it goes back to 1947. But
1: They say that a lot of these files are in Dayton and, you know, some of the Air Force base that's there that have documented this. So there's a couple of different places. If they were to open up the archives, we would be able to get a better picture of it. But I think that even our vice president, J.D. Vance, said that's something he wants to witness for himself, go out to Roswell. I think if I were either the president of the United States or vice president, that would be one of the very first things I'd do. I would say I want to use my authority to go see this for myself.
2: You've heard of underground, deep underground military bases? You've heard of that?
1: Sure.
2: Okay, that story actually started with me in Goose Bay, Labrador, which was a base at... you guys built during the Second World War to get ferry bomber aircraft, fighter aircraft through Greenland to to England. So I told the story to Art Bell. It was a long time ago. It was like over 30 years. But I was on patrol one night, and I discovered something underground. So cut to the chase. If you go on the Internet now, just do just a Google search, AI search, and it's Timothy... Cold Lake Underground Military Bases. They say I'm an officer, but I was a police officer. I was military police. And what I discovered, you'll see that there was a lot more put into the story. But anyways, what I discovered, once they blew the whistle and I had back

0: back up. There are, we got phone calls from the United States, and we all old group back at the office, and it was this, whatever's going on here, don't talk about it anymore. So 2 days later, I pulled in the office and go, hey, Tim, everything that happened the other night? It didn't, okay? You have a nice few days off. And that was the end of that story.
1: I find a lot of stories like that where you just have to forget about it. I've heard some pretty credible stories, too, and there's been some recent ones in podcasts where people have come forward and said that, you know, they witness certain things, they do a debrief, but some of them ask you to sign NDAs, others don't. Sometimes they just assume you won't talk about it, and then sometimes these stories come out. I wonder what the difference is, the ones they make you sign NDAs and the ones they don't. And thank you very much for the call, Tim. I appreciate it. So if you're listening right now and you're thinking to yourself, why are we taking phone calls? We had a change of plans. We tried to reach our guest and we could not reach him. So we are opening up the phone lines. Anything you want to talk about, we'll continue to do that. Let's go. How about to, we don't have a lot of time. Well, James, east of the Rockies, real quick. You have about a minute, James. You're in Wisconsin. Go ahead. Just about a minute, though.
2: Hello.
1: Hi. Go ahead. We only have about a minute, though.
2: I'm wondering, why is God transcendent and the angels are descendant? What is evil?
1: The nature of it?
2: From below.
1: Do you say God is rising up from below?
2: Transcendent.
1: You have to explain that. Can you explain what you mean?
2: God is rising up from below. And the angels are descending from heaven. What evil?
1: Do you think that God and the angels are battling each other?
2: Oh, no. They are working.
1: No, that's not what you mean. But I guess the origin and the source of it.
2: Evil.
1: What is evil? Thank you very much for the call, James. What is evil? We could take phone calls on that alone. Maybe we will. We had a hard time reaching our guests, so we're having open lines on a Sunday night. It's a rarity. So if you want to call in, I would love to hear from you. We were talking about disclosure, but now James brings up the question, what is evil? If you have a good definition of that, email me or give us a call. Ryan Recker at coasttocoastam.com. I'm going to think about that, too, during the break. We'll get some more of your calls. Don't go anywhere.

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1: Well, we are playing a little bit of a different game here tonight. Sunday nights, normally, we would have a guest here, but we are having a hard time reaching him, so that means we're opening up the phone lines. And it is open lines for the next hour and a half. Feel free to give us a call. Anything you want to talk about. I am curious your thoughts of disclosure and the latest batch of UFO files that came in. We had a listener from, was it Wisconsin? Right before we went to break, discussing good and evil and the definition of evil. Do you have a good definition of evil? Maybe we can talk about that too. And I noticed the emails coming in. It's so strange. The little things that I brought up are the things that people grab onto. And the detail that I can wiggle my ears. And when I was a child, of course, much like you, when you're in the backseat of the car and the parents are driving somewhere on a vacation during the summer and you're in there for 7-8 hours, you entertain yourself by looking out the window. And that was your entertainment. I thought, you know what? I want to learn how to wiggle my ears. And wouldn't you know, on one time I did it on accident and I said, I want to figure out how to do that again. And I concentrated. And during that road trip, I figured out how to wiggle my ears. And I've been able to do it ever since. I can wiggle each ear independently. I can do the left and right separate from each other. I can do them at the same time. And I told my kids I can do it. They didn't believe me. So people are emailing me about wiggling your ears. All the things that you could email me about, if you want to do that, that's perfectly fine with me. Ryan Recker at coasttocoastam.com. 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And just one of the things, you roll with the punches. 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You can stream them. You can find the Art Bell Vault, classic George Norrie shows and interviews, exclusive content that's on there, news articles, recaps. You can filter by what interests you. I haven't gone to Coast to Coast AM to see if there's been a guest about wiggling ears. I'm guessing there has not. But whatever you have an interest in, paranormal, I'm sure you'll find it on there if you become an insider. All right, your calls are coming up after the break. Don't go anywhere.
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0: And welcome back to Coast AM. I'm Ryan Recker. If you want to email me, ryanrecker@coasttocoastam.com. We had a guest here, and just a programming note, we're going to keep the phone lines open and we're going to keep taking phone calls. We couldn't reach our guest, but I'll tell you that whenever I get to fill in for George on a Friday night and we do open lines, it's my favorite part. I love, love, love talking to you. So though it is a Sunday night into a Monday morning, we get this extra time together. I'm going to thoroughly enjoy this. Let's go to the first time caller line, and Billy is in Glendale, California. You're on Coast to Coast AM. Go ahead.
1: Yes, hi, Ryan. I was calling because I had a quick shadow being story that I wanted to tell you from 92.
0: Mm-hmm. I'd love to hear it.
1: Okay. Basically, I grew up afraid of the dark, and also my father, he was in the National Guard when I was growing up. So when I was little, I would sleep inside my parents' room when he wasn't there. Now, when I was growing up, one night after saying my prayers right before I was going to sleep, all of a sudden I saw a shadow come out of the wall that had yellow eyes. It was darker than the darkness, and it walked halfway across the room, and I was terrified. I was shaking my mother, trying to tell her, Mama, look. My mother wasn't paying attention. She was halfway knocked out. She's all like, okay, shadow wall, we'll talk about it. And then she started snoring away. This thing, it walked halfway in the middle of the room. Suddenly it turned to look directly at me, and it pointed at me.
0: No.
1: I was terrified. And, you know, I grew up Christian, and I always was forced to wear this little gold, you know, cross around my neck because of I experienced things like this prior. And so I started grabbing it, you know, calling on Jesus. Jesus never came, and it did not help. Whatever, it seemed to make this thing stronger, and this thing just kind of looked at me like, I'm going to be here for as long as I feel like being. And then suddenly it just turned away. It stopped looking at me, turned to look at the other wall, and it walked around, across to the rest of the room, just went through the other wall, and it disappeared.
0: Wow. Isn't that something? How old were you at the time, you think?
1: Going on 11 at that point.
0: All right. So you're old enough to remember things like that pretty vividly. You have some memories that you can tell. Can you describe what it looked like when it looked and pointed at you? Was it just all shadow, or could you make out any features?
1: I couldn't see any facial features except for yellow eyes. That's it.
0: Don't like that detail. That makes me nervous even thinking about that. Yellow eyes on dark features. And after that, did you experience anything similar?
1: Not until a few years later when I was 17. One time when I was 17, I had this bizarre nightmare. We're talking 1998 now. And when I woke up from that nightmare, I saw a shadow hovering above me, and I start kicking at it, and it starts kicking back at me, and then it disappeared.
0: Do you ever expect at night to see these things? So now that you've had this experience, does it make you hesitant at night, at dark, or have you become at peace with the thought that this has happened?
1: I've become at peace with the thought that this has happened, but also, you know, when I was 14, I left the Abrahamic religions and I went into the occult. And so now at this point, I kind of almost see this as part of my destiny. And so now I'm just always like, you know, unless it's something like a cryptid, it's really hard to scare me with any of this anymore.
0: Yeah, I would feel this would ruin me, you know, before I go to bed. It would be hard to, if I were to witness something like that, it would make me nervous. Thank you very much for the call, Billy. I appreciate that. Yeah, a shadow person with yellow eyes. All right. Good luck sleeping tonight after hearing something like that. Let's go to the wild card line. And Aaron is calling in from Fountain Valley, California. Aaron, you're on Coast to Coast AM. Go ahead.
2: Hi, Ryan.
0: We got you. What's up, Aaron?
2: I don't want to talk too quickly because my phone is on Wi-Fi, so because it's not recognizing my SIM. But anyway, I'm glad to talk with you, and I'm glad you played that music Sunday. Project Hail Mary, that song, that last song that you played was in. It was a beautiful movie.
0: That's right. I forgot about that. Mm-hmm.
2: I wanted to say, in this order, General McClaslin William Neal went missing 2 days before he was set to testify to Congress. That doesn't happen. Easy Rider. I never even saw the movie up until about an hour, 40 minutes ago. I see this clip of Jack Nicholson smoking a joint with Dennis Hopper talking about aliens, and it's the perfect scenario. He's talking about how the government knows everything about it. They've known about it since 46, and that there's like this hybridization program. I mean, I was like, are you kidding me? This is from like the early 80s, and he's perfectly laying it out. He says something about how they... government doesn't want to talk about it because it's going to cause such a shock and this and that, and that they're coming from Venus. And I was like, okay, I don't know if you've ever seen it. I wish I could forward it to you. Just type in Jack Nicholson, Easy Rider, Alien. Lastly, one time I was listening to Coast AM with Art Bell was on, and there was somebody called on antagonistically. Mm-hmm. And he's talking about, he's like, I don't believe anything that you're talking about, aliens, come on, this is all BS. You guys are all on here just like, you know, talking about nothing. And then all of a sudden they hang up, and Art Bell's like, okay, yeah, you know. And then he said, okay, we got to shut these guys up. And he said, oh, well, the phone. And he remembered, and all of a sudden it clicked off, and Art Bell's like, you guys heard that, right? I mean, come on. They're not listening.
0: Uh-huh. Like they're listening down the line. Okay. That's interesting. Aaron, thank you very much for the call. I mentioned that before, and I think that's a reference to what I said last hour. Someone called in about Lindsey Graham and how suspicious they are about that, and how he said they better get a deep toxicology report on him. And it made me wonder, are there people from the government still monitoring this show? And could they be monitoring right now? And if they are, they heard what the caller said. And I'm sure, since the FBI is investigating that, that it's going to be thoroughly investigated. There's been a couple of times on Coast to Coast that it's just unexplainable, where the satellites have shut down. And if you remember, it's a very famous Art Bell call where someone called in and they said they were a whistleblower, worked at Area 51. He was frantically, almost crying in a way. And he didn't know what to do. He didn't know what to say, but he was trying to disclose things. And then all of a sudden the feed went dead. And then what was it, 17 minutes? I can't remember how much time passed, but Art Bell finally got back and said, I've never experienced anything like that. Not only did the phone line go down, but the satellite that we beam to get the signal out to all the different radio stations across the world, that went down. How do you explain a satellite going down right at a moment like that without government involvement? That I never forgot that, and I thought, you know what? Do they have that ability still, and can they do that? Would they do that, and what would need to be said in order for them to do that? You know, something else that Aaron brought up there, and maybe you're listening, and I understand Art Bell loved bringing on critics and people that were skeptics. I consider myself a skeptic because I'm always questioning everything that I hear. It doesn't stop me from looking into it and hearing and trying to learn from other people and their experiences. That doesn't bother me. Maybe you are someone that doesn't believe and you're a skeptic. I'll take your call too, because I think that's all part of it. I think that we need to be well-rounded. We need to hear both sides. I'm up for that. Let's go back to the phone lines in the wild card line. Dave is in Virginia. Dave, you're on Coast to Coast AM. Go ahead.
3: This is Dee.
0: Oh, Dee. Hi. I'm sorry. We got you.
3: Forgive me. Gosh. Yeah, good to talk to you tonight. You raised the question earlier about what is evil, and I wanted to respond to what Billy said. I know that all of us have the right to make our own personal decisions about how we live our lives and what spiritual forces we respond to. But, you know, it does break my heart when people do embrace the occult, because that really is evil, and it's so, so dangerous. And that's also going to be judged, because our Lord Jesus Christ will be judging absolutely everyone. And those who embrace anything like that are embracing Satanism. Satan is at the root of all evil. And anyone who responds to that and lives that kind of life is going to be judged. And I would so love for Billy to return to Jesus. I know that's up to Billy, but I would so love for that to happen. Also, I have a little question, a little change in this is something. I didn't hear the one call before break about how that caller defined good and evil too well. Satan went faint.
0: I think what happened, and this is more my fault than the caller's fault, we got to the end of the hour as we were about to go to break, and I said, if you can do this in a minute, because we only have about a minute. I think when I rushed him, I didn't give him enough time to explain. So that is my fault. But it did raise the question about evil. And I thought about that during the break, too. And I thought, okay, how would you define evil? And what would be the right definition for it? And the definition I came up with, and at first my thoughts were Antichrist. That would be evil. But then I thought, it's yes. Any separation from God would be evil. So
3: yes.
0: I think about, separation from God. If you're outside of that, then that would be my definition.
3: Correct. Yes, indeed. That's
0: so.
3: A solid answer. I love that. And I wanted to know something else. What was the medication that an earlier caller mentioned that causes, what was it? Something about the aorta, aorta damage. What was that about?
0: I think he was speculating what people should look into, the FBI and the people investigating Lindsey Graham's passing, what they should specifically look into. He gave a specific case that he said he thought would be relevant. So I'll let him leave it where it's at, because that could be a controversial topic, but I know the FBI is going to be looking into everything.
3: Well, yep. You know what? I smell a rat colony with that, because it seemed to be awfully sudden and awfully rapid. I can't blame anyone or point fingers at anyone specific, but, you know, anymore, I am highly skeptical considering the age we live in, an age of such intense darkness and so much hatred, just raw, unabashed hatred going in every direction that Satan wants to conquer God. But for his information, that's not going to work. I mean, he'll get away with the last fling, but God's going to have the last word.
0: You're right. Well, thank you very much, Dee. I appreciate the call. Great call. Let's go to Greg, who's in New York on the Wild Card line. Greg, you're on Coast to Coast AM. Go ahead.
4: Hi, Ryan, and everybody out there. You know, I'm curious, Ryan, what do you think of the media and the press? Are they asking the hard questions, trying to get to the bottom of disclosure, push disclosure forward?
0: I can give you a roundabout answer, because I am someone that works, of course, in radio, and we have this show, which gives us a venue to talk about the paranormal. When you talk about mainstream news networks, the only network I've seen that really takes it seriously is News Nation. They dedicate a lot of time to try to go deeper into this topic of disclosure and aliens. So I give them a lot of credit for that. I think what ends up happening is that mainstream news organizations, the large ones, the three-letter networks, they look at this and they say, you know, this is kind of like the water skiing squirrel that you put at the end of a newscast, but this isn't the main meat of what we're trying to do. There's a lot going on in the world. We need to get Iran. We need to get Ukraine. We need to get Israel. We need to talk about this disaster. And, if we got time, we'll talk about the disclosure at the end of it. And I feel like their model of what is news may be a little out of whack, because there's a lot of people that care about this, and I don't think they realize how many people actually care about it. So that's kind of my thought on it. Are they asking the right questions? I think they're not prioritizing the right people to ask the right questions. I think that's the problem. And there could be, and there's a lot of independent journalists that care about this, and they do their own thing online. And we have shows like this, Coast to Coast AM, and I think one of the only reasons why we have so many pressures put on to government agencies for truth and disclosure is because of shows like this, where you get to ask questions and you get to call in and ask them too. All right, if you're listening right now, you probably have realized our regularly scheduled program with our guests didn't work out the way we thought. So we're going to take some more of your calls. It's another open line hour. Start calling in now to Coast to Coast AM.

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5: From ABC News, I'm Wayne Cabot. Global oil is back near $80 a barrel as Iran attacks more ships in the Strait of Hormuz. In the U.S., an Iran trade fire. In Iran, a nuclear power plant appears to have been damaged based on satellite photos. The Iran Revolutionary Guard is now claiming to have damaged a U.S. base in Bahrain, earlier targeting other Gulf states that allow American bases, Jordan, Kuwait, Oman, Qatar. Israel is carrying out more deadly strikes in Gaza. At least six people have died in the latest attack, including a 9-year-old girl. To Ukraine, where children were playing in a playground in the city of Sumy when a Russian missile strike sent them screaming, glass shattering around them as they sought shelter in a coffee shop. Hoping to end that war with Russian sanctions, Lindsey Graham had just returned from Ukraine when he died from what's being called an aortic tear. A special election for his seat is set for just under a month, August 11th, in South Carolina.
6: President Trump saying he has someone in mind. The governor's pick will only finish out Graham's current term, state law mandating a special election to replace him on the ballot in November when he was up for re-election.
5: ABC's Olivia Rubin. Graham was 71. President Trump saying he seemed fine on the phone that day. A slip and fall is why Senator Mitch McConnell says he's been in the hospital for over a month. 3,000 acres have burned, and California's Summit Fire is less than a third contained.
7: The fast-spreading blaze, fueled by hot and dry conditions and forcing evacuations over the weekend. The region struggling with the heat and dry weather. Across Atlantic, the heat hampering efforts to fight wildfires. At least 12 people died this weekend in southern Spain as they tried to flee one of the several raging fires.
5: Leslie Lopez, this is ABC News.
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5: Making AI data centers power themselves, a bill to force them to run on 90% renewable energy by 2040 in the state of New York, where Senator Kristen Gonzalez says her bill would also limit the building of these data centers. It's what the people want.
10: Any omnibus like this doesn't just happen. It happens because there was both internal political will and momentum, but also mass outside organizing, which shows us that not only is this issue popular, but that everyday New Yorkers can organize.
5: Sunday was the hottest day since records were kept, from Utah to Montana. 109 in Salt Lake City, never before seen in 150-plus years of weather records. Billings, Montana, 111, all-time high. Mile City, Montana, 115, all-time high. International Falls, Minnesota, way up there on the Canadian border, could hit 100 on Monday, which would be the first time in more than 100 years. Bison versus man at Yellowstone. ABC's Melissa Don reports the bison won.
11: The man and his grandchild stopped to take photos of the bison. Seconds later, the massive mammal then charges, chasing the family around trees before the man is thrown multiple feet into the air, seriously injuring him.
12: Bison! Look out, bison!
11: The grandfather is lucky to be alive. Millions of people visit Yellowstone every year to see the park's famous wildlife. Unfortunately, this is not the first time we've seen bison charging tourists.
5: Wayne Cabot, ABC News.
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1: And you may notice we gave the phone numbers there, and you're thinking, wait a minute, Sunday night, where did these open lines come from? Well, we had a hard time reaching our scheduled guest. So we've been doing open lines, so you can really talk about anything here. And I got to tell you, I've been getting some emails. People are really enjoying this, and I hope you are too. So a few things that we've talked about, we've discussed disclosure. Someone asked the question about evil, so I've raised that, the definition of evil. And some people have been emailing me about that. One person said, ultimately, anything and everything that is work of the devil is their definition of it. Another person said, I think the definition of evil is a complete absence of morality and care for others. So that question came up, and sometimes you don't know where the direction of the open lines will go. So if you have an experience you want to share, if you want to talk about good and evil, if you want to talk about disclosure, we had, I think, the fourth batch of UFO files released by the Department of War on Friday morning. I believe that President Trump said the fifth one won't take as long, so it looks like there could be another treasure trove, and it seems to be the pattern of a Friday morning. So Friday morning rolls around. You don't know if there's going to be new files or not until they actually are released. They don't give you any heads up on it. So maybe this Friday, too, there could be some new ones. I'm happy to be with you, and if you want to call in, we do. Oh, boy, I don't even know if we have any lines open. We might. But if you want to try calling in, we'll get some more of your calls here this hour. It's an open line, a rare one on a Sunday night. If you want to email me, Ryan Recker at coasttocoastam.com. Don't go anywhere.
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0: And welcome back to Coast AM. I'm Ryan Recker. We have open lines here this hour. Change of programming because of we had a guest that we're unable to reach, which is good for us. We get to have any conversation about anything here tonight. So whatever may be coming to mind in this last hour of the show, feel free to give us a call or email me, ryanrecker@coasttocoastam.com. Let's go west of the Rockies, and Chuck is in Idaho. Chuck, you're on Coast to Coast AM. Go ahead.
1: Are you there?
0: We got you, Chuck. Go ahead.
1: Oh, okay. I'm calling tonight just to discuss some commonalities between myself and a young lady named Demetra Jean Harmon. Have any idea who that is?
0: No, I don't.
1: That's Demi Moore.
0: The actress? Okay.
1: The actress, yes. I was born in 1961 in Roswell, New Mexico. Mm. My dad was stationed at Walker Air Force Base. Demi Moore's father, her real father, was also stationed at the same Air Force Base. She was born November 11th, 1962.
0: Okay.
1: That's not really weird. A few years later, we moved to a place called Merced, California, to another Air Force Base. And my mom was a nurse. I believe when she was five, I found this out later, and it just came to me, that Demi Moore was in the hospital in Merced, California, and was most likely on the same floor that my mom ran because she had some problems with her kidneys.
0: Okay.
1: Her aunt was a teacher, and at the time I was in second grade, and I remember something about writing. The whole class had to write letters to her to tell her to get well.
0: Did your parents know each other, out of curiosity?
1: Nope.
0: Okay, so even though they're on the same base, kind of have kids around the same age, did not know each other. So when she went to the hospital and your mom was a nurse, didn't recognize the family. Okay.
1: No, not at all. And it's interesting that later on in life, I had kidney problems, the same type of a problem that she had. It's called hydronephrosis, where there's fluid around your kidney. All that's just, a series of things. And later on in life, do you happen to know where she calls home now?
0: No, I have no idea.
1: Haley, Idaho.
0: Okay.
1: And I live in Idaho as well. And I've just thought some of those things, what's the likelihood we were born a year and a half apart in the same hospital? My mom may have taken care of her in a town in California, and then later on in life, we live in the same state. It's just just kind of interesting to me.
0: Okay, three interesting connections. Chuck, thank you very much for the call. I wonder, just because you know who Demi Moore is, then you can make those connections because, she's famous, things like that are documented. If you think about your own life, anyone here listening tonight, there may be other people that have these type of connections with you and you have no idea. And you could drive by them every day for work. They could live a neighborhood over from you. And you may have a deep coincidence connection like that and you'll never know, ever. Strange, isn't it? Even though we have the internet and we have the ability to do this sort of research, and it seems like these algorithms try to push us together if they think we have some sort of similarities. But they can't tell things like that. At least I hope they can. And there's a lot of weird things out there, connections like that. Let's go east of the Rockies. And John is calling in from Cleveland. John, you're on Coast to Coast AM. Go ahead.
2: Hello, you were talking about the media's role in suppressing so much concerning disclosure, but I think on the real powerful and dangerous and relevant issues to all of us in the United States and the world, the media has been the definition of evil in the sense that they have massively infiltrated the media This was brought out in the 70s by the Frank Church Committee to investigate the CIA abuses generally. And they put not only the Frank Church Committee, Senate Committee, the Otis Pike Committee in Congress, and they both put the directors of the CIA under oath. And they had, were forced to admit that they had many hundreds of CIA operatives peddling propaganda to demonize countries around the world to incite hateful, righteous indignation of them by false claims of brutality and atrocities to justify attacking them and making a war against that time. There was no promise that they would not continue to do this kind of evil propaganda, leading us into wars against countries around the world in the name of freedom, democracy. And if you consider the reality of the CIA's operations around the world brought up by those committees, it has been, I think, the definition of evil. One of them was Operation Mockingbird, CIA sure, Operation Mockingbird. You can look it up, about how they admitted reluctantly when they were forced to admit that they did so only in camera, secret session, but it was leaked out subsequently that they had many hundreds of CIA operatives and journalists posing CIA operatives posing as journalists and putting this kind of hateful propaganda throughout all of our media, including the ones that have anointed themselves as the most respectable and newspapers of record and so on, like the New York Times and the Washington Post, all the way down to the Reader's Digest and the grocery store tabloids. But right. I think if we begin to realize, and people look up at Operation Northwoods and Operation Mockingbird, they'll find out that this is the definition of evil because, for instance, that Pentagon's Operation Northwoods was a deliberate plan to falsely accuse other countries of terrorism, actually perpetrated by the Joint Chiefs of Staff to mass murder Americans and then blame Cuba, for instance, among others, to justify a full-scale invasion of Cuba after the first Bay of Pigs failed. Now, I think that this was even mentioned by Castro at the time, not only the 600 attempted assassinations and successful assassinations of people in Cuba, but an assassinations of Americans through false flag terrorist bombings and shootings. This is something that I think has to be brought out constantly, but it's been dropped after it has been exposed by people, insiders like James Van Pierre of the National Security Agency and other CIA operatives

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0: Cuba, Cuba and claims of it. They were investigated even during the Kennedy assassination, and you can go back and read a lot of the documents that were released. Was it 5 years ago now? 6 years ago? Well, the first trove of Kennedy documents that came during the Trump administration, and you can see how people were investigating these type of claims that John were bringing up, and you can go through the paper record and analyze these things, and they kind of have notes like, here's what we think about it. So things have been like well documented, and I think you're right about maybe it doesn't come up as often, but maybe I don't want to say it's old news at this point, but I'm sure there's other things in there that are yet to be discovered. We'll put it that way. All right, let's go back to the phone lines, and how about we go to the wild card line? And Brian is in Inland Empire, California. You're on Coast to Coast AM. Go ahead. Brian, are you there? You know, I can't.
1: Oh, can you hear me now?
0: Yeah. Oh, we got you now, Brian. Go ahead.
1: Okay, sorry about that. So I wanted to tell a quick story about my dad, who saw me as like a, I don't know, like a doppelganger, I guess. So basically, I was out one day. This is like years and years ago. I was out one day with my girlfriend at the time. We were not in the house. I get a phone call from my dad, and he's like, "Hey, are you home?" And I'm like, "No, I've been gone for like about an hour." And then he just kind of goes quiet, and he goes, "Oh," and I'm like, "Well, why? What's up?" And he tells me, he's like, "Well, I was in the kitchen, and I saw you walk out of the kitchen into your bedroom, and I was trying to call you, and you didn't answer." And he basically saw me walk from the kitchen down the hallway into my bedroom and saw the door shut. And he went to go knock on the door. He was trying to get my attention. I wasn't paying attention, or it wasn't, I guess. And he went and knocked on my door. And nobody answered. He opened it, and there was nobody there. And that's when he called me. So he saw something that looked exactly like me in the house, and it was like interacting with the environment.
0: Wow.
1: And yeah, and that was like, that freaked me out. I was like, okay. And I was like, all right, well, I don't know what to do with that. You know, we kind of just hung up. But the trippy part is that in a span of about 6 months, I would say, my dad, my grandmother, my girlfriend, and one of my best friends all saw a similar thing. Like, it even happened a couple of times where I was like in the house. Like, I would walk one direction, and this, whatever it was, me, I guess, would walk like from the opposite direction, you know, like where I wasn't. And then I would come back into the room, and they're like, "Did you walk that way?" And I was like, "No, I went the other way." And they would tell me, like, "It looked exactly like you." But it wasn't, apparently. And one of my friends said that he actually saw it, but to him it looked like a shadow version of me. But everybody else, it was like full on me.
0: Okay. And you've never seen it for yourself, this doppelganger version of yourself?
1: No, I never have. And I'm glad that I haven't, because, well, from what I've always heard is basically like, if you see your own doppelganger, like, it means like it's kind of like a bad omen type of thing.
0: Oh, I see. No good can come from that. So you're hoping that you don't run into it. So as they start to witness these things and multiple people see it, there's really, I'm trying to think of the best explanation for this, if you're a skeptic, that maybe they were just thinking about you. But one of the things is, when you have that many people witnesses, that's really hard to explain. You're saying, okay, what they saw of you, how much detail was there? Could they tell, like the screen printing on your shirt or anything like that? Or it wasn't like that?
1: There was my one friend said he saw just like a black shadow person of me, but everybody else said that it looked like me. Like basically, one of my other friends said that, oh no, I'm sorry. It was my girlfriend who said that I look like a black shadow person, but it was my friend. He told me that it literally looked exactly like me. And like, even down to like my Nikes I was wearing, like he could

0: Wow. So he could see that detail.
1: Yeah.
0: All right. Is it always in private setting, homes, things like that, or is it ever in public?
1: This just happened at, it was just at my house. That's it.
0: Yeah. That's it. Just the one. And you've never, how far away were you when something like this happens? Were you in, like, you know, in the same city, or were you like across the country?
1: I was, I think for like three of them, I was actually in the house, just in a different part of the house. And the other couple times I was not at home, but I wasn't very far. I was like probably like the next city over or something, maybe like 5-10 miles away.
0: All right. Does this bother you? Do you think that your shadow person hanging around your house, you said if you bump into them, it's a bad omen, but for them to be in the same house as you at the same time, are you concerned about that?
1: I mean, I was really, really weirded out by it. I actually heard a couple of theories just really quick. One theory that I heard is that maybe it was like me astral projecting in my sleep, and when I woke up, mm-hmm. my spirit didn't get back, so now I'm kind of like, you know, looking for myself. And the other thing that I was thinking is that maybe sometime in the future, we time travel is like readily available. Maybe I'm going back to better times in my life, and I'm, you know, like seeing my dad and whatnot, you know, because he's passed away now, and maybe I was just going back to kind of relive things. I don't know. That was another theory that I thought of.
0: Your shadow is the way that you're projected through. We may think of it as time travel, but you might just be reliving a memory in the future. Interesting.
1: Yeah,
0: all right. Well, thank you very much for the call. And maybe other people have experiences like that too, unexplainable things. I don't know what I would do if I saw a shadow person in my home. I don't think I would like that. When I broadcast here from my basement in Michigan, I keep the door open in the office, and I always wonder, what if I see something outside this door while we're broadcasting? Let's say you have a comment or question. We're going to keep the phone lines open in the next half hour. Feel free to give us a call. I think we may have a wild card line open now. Or email me, Ryan Recker at coasttocoastam.com. Don't go anywhere.

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1: Well, we called a audible tonight, which means we have been taking open lines for the last hour and a half. We have one more half hour to go, at least for this portion of Coast to Coast AM. If you want to email me, feel free to do that. Ryan Recker at coasttocoastam.com. And I love the phone calls. We've been getting some really good and interesting comments here. We've talked about disclosure. We've talked about good and evil. We've now talked about doppelgangers as well. I've had people message me, and a friend of mine from Australia who's listening right now, Tim, who was talking about different stories. The idea of portal walking. Great stories about that. I like the term portal walking because it leaves it open to interpretation. What could that mean? But in the sense of what our last caller said about doppelgangers, it makes you wonder, could some of that be going on too? If you haven't seen ParanormalDate.com lately, you may realize, yes, it's still going strong, and there's more and more people that are signing up for that. If you are looking for someone to hang out with that has the same likes that you do, the same interests that you do, you'll find them on ParanormalDate.com. And you're sometimes wondering, where do I find these people, right? Okay, that's where you find it. What's even cooler, if you go to the website now, is that you'll find there is another link on ParanormalDate.com, a casting call. What does that mean? Well, George Norrie's going to be doing a TV show with some really cool people about Paranormal Date, people that meet on the website, people into this sort of thing, and then they follow them around for the TV show. It seems like it's still pretty early on. The casting call means they're looking for people to film. So if you are someone that's looking for a date and maybe you met in a paranormal way, that's a way that you can sign up and maybe they can document your story. All at ParanormalDate.com. I'm really looking forward to that. And whatever George has done in the past, all his different shows, his appearances, and of course this radio program, everything has been fantastic. So I know this is going to be great. All right, we'll take some more of your calls in the next segment here, and we'll take some more of your emails too. Ryan Recker at coasttocoastam.com. 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

0: You're listening to Coast AM. I'm Ryan Recker. I'm trying to respond to as many emails as I can. During the show, during the break, what I like to do is I type out, you know, and try to get back and respond to people in a timely fashion. But I also check emails outside of the show. Keep in mind, I'm only doing maybe two or three shows a month. So what I normally do is I do a lot of catching up when I know I have a show coming up. So if I take a few days or maybe a week to reply, if you're looking for a reply, I always try to do that. Ryan Recker at coasttocoastam.com. But during the show, when it's live like this, I try to respond to as many as I can get to. But as you can imagine, there's a lot of emails to get to, and some of them don't always require a response. All right, let's take some more of your calls. And how about we go to the first-time caller line? Stephanie is in Central Florida. Stephanie, you're on Coast to Coast AM. Go ahead.
1: Hi, Ryan. It's nice to talk to you.
0: Good to have you on, Stephanie.
1: I was introduced to Coast several years ago by a neighbor, and I'm so glad I was. I really enjoy the shows. The reason I'm calling tonight is I wanted to find out if you've ever had any other callers who have mentioned that maybe they were used by the CIA as children in medical experiments. I started reading about the paranormal and, you know, and government agencies, I'd say for the past decade. The reason I ask the question is because when I was 5 years old, I needed eye surgery. And I found out over the years that it was done by a nonprofit, probably, in Florida. And, but then later I began to read about, like the CIA would use opportunities like that, and that they were also known to have implanted hybrid implants during some of those medical operations that they were paying for and covering for impoverished families. And I just wanted to know if you've had any other callers who brought up this subject.
0: You know, not that I recall offhand. I can't think, at least when I have hosted, that we've had that as a topic where it's come up. It's a good question, though. I mean, we've talked about perhaps people that have called in and said they've been abducted and they wondered if there was something in them from that. You know, they go through therapy sessions and under hypnosis, they find out, you know, what happened during those times, the regression. So I've heard of stories like that, not through the government willingly, meaning they've gone in for a procedure and something extra went in there or out. I've heard of government experiments where, you know, the very popular ones, you know, flood the streets with drugs as an example. Or I've heard of government experiments of, you know, after the age of, you know, 18, nothing children, we're talking about minors, but people that have been experimented with through drugs, experimental treatments, things like that. I've heard of that. But for the most part, they were willing participants in that, maybe didn't know the extent of what was going on, but they volunteered for that. I think that's worth looking into, Stephanie. Thank you for the call. Maybe that could make for another good show in the future. I think that open lines, I've been writing down notes and I've been messaging our producer, Tom, and I've been like, okay, that could be a good topic idea. This could be a good topic idea. Now I'm going to write down Stephanie here because I feel we could be booking future shows here with topics like that. I think that's really fascinating. Let's go to, how about Joe is in Colorado, the wild card line. You're on Coast to Coast AM, Joe. Go ahead.
2: Ryan, thanks for taking my call tonight.
0: Yeah, go ahead.
2: Okay. Yeah, I have a story to tell about when my wife and I were married. We were married in Colorado, and then she's from Oregon, so I decided I always wanted to move to Oregon because I'm a Goonie freak. But, okay. Yeah, so I decided to make the leap, and I went to Oregon with my wife, newlyweds, and we got We moved into a duplex, like a little older one, but it was in Garden Home. It was a neighborhood in Portland.
0: Mm-hmm.
2: And so when we first moved in there, everything was good. I'm just going to get right to it. Basically, one night I went to sleep with my wife, and I woke up, and it felt like static charge, like in the room, like it was energy that was just a strange feeling. And I realized I couldn't move.
0: Weird. Okay.
2: And so I look around. I can still kind of move my head a little bit, my eyes. And the door was, we always slept with the door opened. And you could look down the hall and you could see where the stairs to the right would go down.
0: Mm-hmm.
2: So I didn't look there yet, but then I started to look that way. And in front of me was this figure that was wearing a hood. And it almost looked like, you know, like an elf face. Like, okay. Had like a pointy nose and like little ears. And okay. It had like white hair that was over its forehead. And it had
0: how big was this? Elf size and, too? Or are we talking about something larger? Like a.
2: Yeah, it was like probably
0: size.
2: Like this. It was probably like maybe five. I saw it. I was just like, oh. And it had like, it was like emulating. It had like white around it, like around the outside of it. And it was just looking at me and just like really creepy and just like, I don't know. It was like sucking the energy out of me.
0: Right.
2: And I was freaking out about it. And then I hear my wife scream. And I looked at her and she was sitting up in the bed with her feet up and her knees up. And she was screaming. Like clenching the blanket.
0: Mm-hmm.
2: And I was just like, oh, freaking out. And then I woke up and then I woke her up. I told my wife, I was like, wake up. I was like, Scythe, there was something in the room and it was sucking the energy out of me. And then so she goes, Joe, I just had this crazy dream that there was this stingray creature that came up the stairs and it was ground level and it flew up to our bed and jumped on us.
0: Oh no. So she also had a crazy dream. Oh boy.
2: Yeah.
0: All right. That is okay. And what, you're in the middle of the night and I'm guessing you didn't fall asleep after that.
2: well, you know, I think I did fall asleep, but
0: you kind of called me your nerves at a certain point.
2: And we still talked about it. We still talk about it today.
0: Let me ask this. Have you ever had another experience where you've had the same dream since then?
2: Hey, have we had any other dreams like that? No, we have. I haven't. No. She hasn't either.
0: Okay. Do you believe that this was more than a dream? Do you believe that if you both experienced something and since you woke up, you thought it was a dream, but there could have been more to it. Do you believe that?
2: Well, I mean, the lady that lived next to us was kind of like a freak. Like, she was nice to us at first. Like, she co-owned the duplex.
0: Mm-hmm.
2: And then she was kind of weird. Like, she would come into the backyard, like, unannounced when we were back there and, like, be weird and, like, move stuff around in front of us. And then we were like, I don't know, it's kind of weird, but she talked to my wife because we're kind of into like different stuff. And she said that she did tarot and she was into all that kind of thing, which I'm not really into. I think it's weird. But
0: she may have conjured some of this, you think? Maybe welcomed it into the house unwillingly for you?
2: Well, let me get to it. Basically, she kept being weird and I had my wife. I made her life a living hell after that. Yeah. And that's like after like she was making her life a living hell, basically, mm-hmm. This stuff started happening.
0: Yeah. All right. Well, good luck. You don't live there anymore, do you?
2: No, I live in Loveland, Colorado now.
0: Okay. So that's why you haven't had an experience like that. You don't have that neighbor anymore. Thank you very much for the call. Think about that, too. If you're sharing a building a wall, a duplex. There may be someone on the other side of that wall that's doing something that is not confined to that apartment. Now, that really gives you second thought about who you move in next to. How well do you know your neighbors? And are they conjuring up, what was it, like stingray elves? That is fascinating. Let's take another call. And Samuel is on the wild card line, Santa Cruz, California. Samuel, you're on Coast to Coast AM. Go ahead.
3: Hey, Ryan, thanks for taking my call. A lot of callers from California tonight, eh?
0: Sure. I mean, keep in mind the time that we're on. If you go further west, it's a little bit earlier, so I think that helps.
3: I think Hawaii stays on standard time. They don't change their time out west out there. But anyway, that Stephanie, she was an interesting caller, and she was talking about she was medically experimented on, and you said that you do a future show on that, and I think you should because that's a very common thing. But the reason I called is you do that Gloria Gaynor song, the remix.
0: Right.
3: And I Will Survive.
0: I Will
3: Survive. And they mentioned the fumble on there. And what you had tonight with your show is a fumble. Your caller, your guest did not show up. So you had to pick up the ball. There's like, 21 other players on the field. And you had to take it and run with it. And you're doing a good job with that. You're doing a great job, Ryan.
0: I don't know if that was intentional with the music. Thank you very much. I appreciate that. And
3: thanks for taking my call.
0: You're welcome. I enjoy open lines. I feel open lines are, to me, one of the most entertaining parts of Coast to Coast because you get to hear stories that you never would have heard. I never would have heard stories about, let's say, someone calling in about elf stingrays, you and your wife having the same dream and people conjuring up stuff across the wall. Now I'm going to think about that. Next time I look at the neighbor, I'm going to say, hey, do me a favor. Don't welcome demons into the block, please. Let's take another call. And Steve is in Florida. Steve, you're on Coast to Coast AM. Go ahead.
4: Hey, Ryan. This is three things, and it's similar to voodoo or whatever. I was watching Young Washington, right? And you've always heard the story that there was some divine interaction that kept him from getting shot in one battle. And they showed that in the movie, and that kind of keyed in that there was two chiefs, one on the French side, and Washington was working for the British. And his chieftain that he was friends with after the battle took him to the other chief that was on the French side because he wanted to meet him because his men were ordered to kill him, and they couldn't hit him. He wanted to know what he was. Okay. Another incident similar to that. When Trump was sitting there and Butler and he didn't get hit, he got hit in the ear instead of killed, right? Mm-hmm. And then after that incident at Butler, I don't know where this story came from, but it came from several sources that the Democrats or operatives tried to hire voodoo people to cast a spell on Trump. And when they went in to cast the spell, they said they came back to the people that hired them and gave them back their money and said, we want nothing to do with this. There's something protecting Trump that we don't want to mess with. Okay.
0: Okay.
4: Just keep us out of this. Okay. Now, the third incident of weirdness or whatever this is, did you ever hear of the movie or see the movie Weapons? Came out last year. It's a pretty decent movie. It's about voodoo.
0: I have not seen it. No.
4: Okay. Well, it's about a story about in Pennsylvania, a bunch of school kids, supposedly at 2 a.m, everyone was in the class. It was like 18 kids. And they got up in the middle of the night, left their homes and ran somewhere and disappeared. The town couldn't find them.
0: Okay.
4: And they're freaking out because why would all the kids get up at 2 a.m. and run out of there anyway?
0: Mm-hmm.
4: So that was a movie that came out. And then they came, and then they, after the movie was out, and it was pretty decent. It was scary and stuff. But after the movie was out, they said it was based on a real story. I said, what was the real, and I've been trying to find out, what's the real part of that story with the voodoo or this lady practicing voodoo and stuff on kids?
0: Steve, thank you for the call. We'll have to look into that. But a lot of times movies have some inspiration that leads them into the storyline. So what is that inspiration? That is an answer for Google, perhaps. All right. We had to call an audible tonight, and I'm so glad that we got to spend that extra time taking your calls with open lines. So many people to thank. Dan Galante, Donna Walker, Adam Thompson, Michael Cosio, Gina Silvetti, Tom Danheiser, Sue Trakas, Bill Mace, Sean Latasseur, Lex Lonehood, my mentor Phil Tower, and the legends that make this all possible, George Norrie and Art Bell, and you, the listener, the star of the show the last couple of hours. I think I'm back next Sunday night. So I look forward to spending time with you. If you want to reach me outside the show, Ryan Recker at coasttocoastam.com is how you do it. At Ryan Recker on Twitter, Ryan Recker Radio on Facebook. Have a great night.

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7: From ABC News, I'm Chuck Sievertson. More U.S. airstrikes against Iran overnight after Tehran hit a container ship in the Strait of Hormuz. Latest from ABC's Allison Kosick.
8: The U.S. and Iran entered negotiations last month based on a memorandum of understanding signed by both countries. But President Trump suggested last week that interim deal was over. But talks were held this weekend in Oman, though U.S. negotiators did not attend. The U.S. had expected Iran to publicly commit to stop attacking ships in the strait following those negotiations. Allison Kosick, ABC News, New York.
7: U.S. Central Command says it hit Iranian air defense systems, radar sites, missile and drone equipment, and small boats. Weather extremes from coast to coast, including some severe storms and flooding.
9: In Missouri, at least one person is dead and more than 350 people had to be rescued after 6 to 12 inches of rain triggered flash flooding. Black Hawk helicopters were brought in to rescue more than 200 children and staff from a summer camp.
10: One of the cabins, like, you couldn't even see because you could only see, like, the tippy top of the roof.
11: You just feel so helpless as a parent.
9: The National Weather Service calling it a once-in-a-thousand-years event.
7: ABC's Hannah Bata. There's a state of emergency in Philadelphia. We learned that the cause of the sudden death of Senator Lindsey Graham, South Carolina Republican, one of the most powerful lawmakers in Washington, died from cardiovascular disease.
12: Flags lowered to half staff at the White House and the Capitol. Washington, D.C. EMS dispatched to Graham's home on Saturday night for a man in apparent cardiac arrest. Graham's office sharing the preliminary findings from the medical examiner, showing the senator died from a ruptured aorta stemming from heart disease. It came just hours after Graham returned from Ukraine. He had just turned 71 years old on Thursday.
7: ABC's Jay O'Brien. 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
7: A Russian missile attack on the Ukrainian city of Sumy Saturday was caught on security cameras. At a playground, people dropped to the ground. Adults covered kids with their bodies to protect them. Ukrainian officials say at least five people were killed, dozens more injured, and some residential buildings were damaged. After violent short thunderstorms called microbursts Sunday, with straight-line gusts up to 70 miles an hour, cleanup is going on in Philadelphia and surrounding counties. Oil prices jumped and Asian stock market shares were mostly lower today after the U.S. carried out air attacks and Iran retaliated. The price of Brent crude, the international standard, rose to over $78 a barrel. The U.S. benchmark crude went up to over $73 a barrel. Bills that would temporarily limit the construction of large data centers known as hyperscalers await New York Governor Kathy Hochul's signature.
16: Any data centers that are 20 megawatts and above, which are on a much, much larger scale than anything we've really seen before.
7: It's Monday, July 13th. On this day in 1863, deadly rioting against the Civil War military draft erupted in New York City. In 1923, a sign consisting of 50-foot-tall letters spelling out Hollywood Land was dedicated in the Hollywood Hills to promote a real estate subdivision in the area. Chuck Sievertson, ABC News.
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22: This is America in the Morning from Westwood One. It's Monday, July 13th, 2026. I'm Clayton Neville in for John Trout. Here's what's coming up on America in the Morning.
23: Shock and remembrances following the death of Lindsey Graham.
24: If I had a problem with a Democrat, he could work it out. He was a great politician, actually.
23: I'm Steve Futterman.
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27: 18-year-old Nolan Xavier Wells took a July 4th boat trip. He ended up dead.
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29: Meta says it's investing more than

0: $9.1 billion to build its first artificial intelligence data center in Canada. I'm Donna Warner.
1: Crews are again draining the Lincoln Memorial reflecting pool. Sagar Meghani at the White House.
2: There is still a chance to buy tickets for the World Cup final at the Meadowlands in New Jersey. I'm Ed Donahue.
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4: It's 7 after. The Medical Examiner of Washington, D.C. says that Lindsey Graham died of an aortic dissection hours after the South Carolina senator returned from a trip to Ukraine. Steve Futterman reports on the passing of the iconic and longtime member of Congress and the response from his colleagues on Capitol Hill from President Trump, Senator Adam Schiff's comments, courtesy of NBC's Meet the Press.
5: At one time, Lindsey Graham was one of Donald Trump's harshest critics. This was Graham in 2016 when Trump was first running for the White House.
6: He's a race-baiting, xenophobic, religious bigot. He doesn't represent my party.
5: But after Trump took office, Graham made a remarkable and to some shocking flip. He became one of Trump's strongest supporters. This was Graham in 2024 as Trump was trying to regain the presidency.
6: I will be by his side in this election. I am proud of what he did as our president. I look forward to him coming back and taking over the ship of state.
5: Yes, it was a complicated relationship. On NBC's Meet the Press yesterday, Trump said he spoke with Graham just hours before his death and had praise for the longtime senator.
7: He was able to deal with Democrats and Republicans. If I had a problem, a real problem, I wouldn't often ask. But if I had a problem with a Democrat, he could work it out. He was a great politician, actually.
5: On social media, Trump called Graham one of the greatest people he has ever known. Lindsey Graham was a foreign policy hawk. He stood firm behind Ukraine in its battle with Russia, even if it meant disagreeing at times with the White House. In fact, last week, he was in Kiev trying to work out a deal to give Ukraine more support.
8: Help Ukraine be more lethal. Let those supporting Russia to know it's going to be a price to be paid if you keep doing it.
5: Graham was also a strong supporter of Israel. On Sunday, both Ukraine and Israel sent messages of condolence. Many of Graham's colleagues on both sides of the aisle remembered him fondly on Sunday, including California Democratic Senator Adam Schiff.
9: Those of us in the Senate, as well as around the world, understood how close he was to the president. Many of us considered him the Trump whisperer. If we wanted to know what the president's thinking was or how he might be moved on something, you would go to Lindsey to discuss it. But what I remember most about Lindsey, what I will treasure most about him, was his just very quick wit.
5: Lindsey Graham was 71. He had been a senator since 2003. I'm Steve Futterman.
4: The U.S. and Iran traded new attacks over the weekend after an Iranian strike on a container ship in the Strait of Hormuz left a crew member missing. Iran responded with attacks of their own on Bahrain, Kuwait, Qatar, Jordan, and Oman. U.N. Ambassador Mike Waltz was on Fox's Sunday Morning Futures.
10: You can't throw sea mines in international waterways. You can't just indiscriminately attack civilian shipping if you don't get your way. You can't hold the world's economy hostage. The president's not going to stand for it.
4: As tensions rise, so do threats on President Trump's life. U.S. Ambassador to NATO Matthew Whitaker spoke to Fox News about that.
11: It is really disappointing, but not unexpected. And, you know, they're not going to be successful. Obviously, President Trump is an icon. He is the president of the United States. Most importantly, is the leader of the free world.
4: The U.S. military says that it hit 140 targets over the weekend, including missile and drone launch sites.
12: What gratifies me is that Iranian attacks have not been larger or more capable. Many years ago, when we war game scenarios like this, we assumed the Iranian response would be more robust. The fact that it is not more robust is a testimony to Admiral Cooper and Central Command's ability to go after these targets and make it hard for Iran to fashion cohesive large strikes against our forces.
4: Former CENTCOM commander, retired General Frank McKenzie, spoke with CBS's Face the Nation and said that the strikes are going to continue.
12: Nonetheless, the fact of the matter is the Iranians generally only respond to military force and to extreme pressure. Look, we're not talking about regime change here. What we're talking about is modifying the views and actions of an extreme hardline regime. That is possible. We have the capability to do that. That would include opening the Strait of Hormuz and, in fact, seizing Karg Island, should we elect to do that. And I would just say, as an aside, that's something we should think about doing, because possession of Iranian soil would be a significant factor in future negotiations with Iran.
4: United Nations Secretary General Antonio Guterres put out a statement saying a return to full-scale hostilities would have catastrophic consequences. 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It's 12 after. Already strained U.S. and Mexico relations could get more tense. We'll tell you why when America in the Morning returns after these messages.
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16: Mainly sunny today, highs 82 to 85. Mostly clear tonight, low 62 to 65. Partly sunny tomorrow, highs 89 to 92. Partly sunny Wednesday, highs 88 to 91. And a mostly sunny sky Thursday, highs 86 to 89. I'm meteorologist Joe Shaka from the WKBK Weather Center.
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0: Waking up on this mid-July morning with the chance of triple-digit temperatures in some parts of the country, then meteorologist Matt Rindy sorts out your forecast.
1: Some places from Utah to Wyoming and Montana broke all-time record highs yesterday. The weather pattern responsible for that heat is a dome of high pressure that is currently centered over the north central U.S. It is expected to continue to expand its influence through the Great Lakes into the mid-Atlantic and northeast into midweek. This feature will continue to allow for intense sunshine and incredible heat over a large region. Highs will once again soar into the 100s from eastern Montana to western Minnesota. Those readings will also extend southward through parts of Colorado and Utah, where some records are likely to be challenged. Farther south in the central U.S., there will also be plenty of sunshine, but highs will be closer to the historical average, remaining in the upper 80s and lower 90s through parts of Iowa, Nebraska, Kansas, and Missouri. And then heading into the south central U.S., into the southeast, there will be more clouds on the periphery of this high pressure, and that will allow for widespread showers and thunderstorms from Texas to southern Arkansas, Louisiana, and eastward to Georgia and the Carolinas. Some scattered storms could even reach into Kentucky and Virginia. Due to recent heavier rain, a few places will be prone to flash flooding, and a couple of thunderstorms could contain gusty winds. Because of the clouds and the rainfall, highs will be largely held into the 80s, though South Texas will still be hot with 90s and 100s. Another system in Canada will slide into northern New York and northern New England with some spotty afternoon thunderstorm activity. The rest of the northeast will be dry with some sunshine. That's the weather across America. Fargo, North Dakota will have the heat today with sunshine and a high around 100. Showers and heavier thunderstorms will fall across Charlotte, North Carolina with a high of 79. That's the nation's weather. I'm AccuWeather.com meteorologist Matt Rindy.
0: 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A July 4th boat trip in Mississippi ended in the death of an 18-year-old, but the teen's parents are raising questions as to how their son died and the circumstances surrounding his death. Correspondent Julie Walker reports.
2: 18-year-old Nolan Xavier Wells took a July 4th boat trip with friends to an island off Mississippi's Gulf Coast. He ended up dead. His parents want answers. Mom Christine Wansley.
3: We just want to know what happened. And why our baby didn't come home.
2: Wells was reported missing that night and found dead 2 days later. Authorities believe he drowned. His family is skeptical and says they recovered his cell phone with deleted messages. Their lawyer, Ben Crump.
4: We're in a ferocious pursuit for the truth.
2: The sheriff is looking into claims that Wells chose to stay behind when a mechanical issue caused the boat to take on water and his friends left without him. They were attending a boat party on the island. Wells' death has led to rampant speculation and suspicion as people grapple with Mississippi's history of racial tension. I'm Julie Walker.
0: Already strained U.S. and Mexico relations could get worse after Mexican President Claudia Sheinbaum said that Mexico's planning to seek criminal and civil investigations into the deaths of 17 Mexican nationals during immigration enforcement operations or at detention centers in America. This comes after the ICE-involved shooting death of Lorenzo Salgado Araujo in Texas last week. ICE officials claim that agents shot Salgado Araujo, who they say was in the U.S. illegally, after he rammed a law enforcement vehicle and refused to follow verbal commands during a traffic stop. But eyewitness accounts are painting a different picture. So far, there are no planned investigations into the death of Salgado Araujo by Texas state officials. It's 18 after. We'll have the financial impacts of continued war when America in the Morning returns after this.
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0: It's 20 after. After a weekend of fresh strikes between the U.S. and Iran and an Iranian attack on a ship in the Strait of Hormuz, oil futures moved higher this morning ahead of a new week of trading on Wall Street, which is expected to have an impact on stocks. Seth Soutel recaps how the stock market ended last week before hostilities flared again in the Middle East.
1: I'm Seth Soutel, and this is the AP Markets Report. Stocks closed higher on Wall Street as investors showed that their appetite is still big for winners of the artificial intelligence boom. The S&P 500 rose 0.4% Friday. The index closed out its fourth winning week in the last five. The Dow added 149 points. That's about 0.3%. The NASDAQ composite climbed 0.3%. Traders have been trying to anticipate how long the resumption of strikes between the U.S. and Iran will affect the flow of crude coming from the Persian Gulf region. Treasury yields edged higher in the bond market. The yield on the 10-year Treasury rose to 4.56%. South Korean tech giant SK Hynix soared in its debut on Wall Street. Oil prices eased a bit. Treasury yields ticked higher in the bond market. Seth Soutel, New York.
0: Taking a glance at Wall Street, the S&P 500 closed out Friday up 0.4% for a gain of 1.2% on the week. The Dow gained 0.3% on Friday, but still closed the week on a loss of 0.5%. And the NASDAQ picked up 0.3% on Friday to close the week up 1.7%. Volkswagen CEO indicating in comments published Sunday that he's trying to avoid closing plants as he seeks to turn around the automaker's performance. Last week, Volkswagen said that its fundamental realignment over the past 3 years had reached its next phase, announcing plans to streamline the model lineup by up to half. And Toyota investing

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0: against OpenAI for alleged trade secret theft. Altman argues that Musk is obsessed with him because of a new OpenAI model release. Facebook's parent company plans to build a huge AI data center north of the border. Correspondent Donna Warder reports.
1: Meta, the parent company of Facebook and Instagram, says it's investing more than $9.1 billion to build its first artificial intelligence data center in Canada and the largest outside the United States. The facility will be in Alberta and will be powered by a natural gas-fired plant being developed by a consortium. Alberta has been courting hyperscale data centers. Because the province's electricity grid cannot support multiple large AI data centers, it's prioritizing projects that have their own power generation, as Meta plans to do. I'm Donna Warder.
0: It's 24 after. The World Cup's Final Four is all set. We'll tell you who's playing when America in the Morning returns after this.
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0: It's 26 after. It's take two for the draining of the Lincoln Memorial Reflecting Pool. Washington correspondent Sagar Magani reports.
1: The project was initially done last month, and the president has suggested the revamp would last a century. But algae bloom appeared in the water within weeks, and a new coating appeared to be peeling off the bottom. The president's blamed that on vandals.
2: Thugs. They just told me a little while ago, six have been arrested.
1: A former U.S. Olympian pleaded not guilty to a felony count of intentionally damaging the pool. Critics, though, say the peeling is due to shoddy repair work. Interior Secretary Doug Burgum tells a conservative podcaster this round of draining was planned, and the water may have July 4th fireworks debris. Sagar Magani at the White House.
0: The World Cup's final four nations are set to play for a chance to be in the championship game. And if you want to go, bring your plastic for what will be very expensive seats. Correspondent Ed Donahue reports prices are still extremely high to see the remaining World Cup games.
3: There is still a chance

0: to buy tickets for the World Cup final next weekend at the Meadowlands in New Jersey. At times, the game has been listed as sold out, but FIFA says about 1,300 tickets are for sale. There are Category 2 seats priced at $7,000. Front Category 1 tickets in the lower deck can be yours for between $19,000 and $32,000. Hospitality tickets in the Trophy Lounge and Trophy Lounge Plus sections are selling for as much as $34,000. That includes food and drinks. World Cup ticket resale prices have dropped for quarterfinal matches after co-host Mexico and the U.S. were eliminated. I'm Ed Donahue.
1: America in the Morning for Monday, July 13th, 2026 is produced by Jeff McKay. I'm Clayton Neville in for John Trout, and this is Westwood One.
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0: is America in the Morning from Westwood One. Here's what's coming up this half hour.
1: South Carolina Senator Lindsey Graham died Saturday at age 71. I'm Julie Walker.
0: Concerns growing over the health of Senator Mitch McConnell.
2: A TV reporter who has covered stories about fraud becomes the story. I'm Katie Clark with details.
3: Your AI chatbot wants to check your ID. I'm the new old tech guy, Chuck Palm.
0: We'll have the latest in the Middle East, an international manhunt for the murder of a New York woman in Ireland. Robert Workman has sports and another milestone for the Material Girl.
4: The 7'4" NBA Defensive Player of the Year has signed what will be the richest contract in San Antonio Spurs history. I'm Ben Thomas.
0: We'll be right back.
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0: Another hot one on tap for much of America on this mid-July morning. Meteorologist Matt Rindy sorts out your forecast.
11: Starting in the south central U.S. into the southeast, there will be plenty of clouds and widespread showers and thunderstorms from Texas into southern Arkansas, Louisiana, and then eastward to Georgia and the Carolinas. Some scattered storms could even reach farther north into Kentucky and Virginia. Because of the recent heavier rain, a few places will be prone to flash flooding, and a couple of the storms could also contain gusty winds. And because of the clouds and the rainfall, highs will largely be held in the 80s, though South Texas will still be hot with highs in the 90s and 100s. A storm moving southeastward from Canada will slide into northern New York and northern New England, and a few spotty afternoon thunderstorms will develop from that. The rest of the northeast will be dry with sunshine, and afternoon temperatures will be moving into the mid and upper 80s. In the west, there'll be more clouds with some afternoon thunderstorms possible from Arizona and New Mexico, as well as parts of western Colorado, Utah, Nevada, and California. A few of the storms could become gusty as well. And then turning into the north central U.S., some places from Utah and Wyoming and Montana broke all-time record highs yesterday. The weather pattern responsible for that is a heat dome of high pressure centered over the Dakotas. And this is expected to expand its influence through the Great Lakes into the Mid-Atlantic and Northeast into midweek. This feature will allow intense sunshine again today with incredible heat over a large region. Highs once again moving into the 100s from eastern Montana into the western parts of Minnesota. Readings will also extend into parts of Colorado and Utah where records are likely to be challenged. And then farther south in the central U.S., there'll be plenty of sunshine, but highs will be closer to the historical average. That's the nation's weather. I'm AccuWeather.com meteorologist Matt Rindy.
0: 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Tributes from around the globe are pouring in following the sudden passing of South Carolina Senator Lindsey Graham at the age of 71. Correspondent Julie Walker reports on what his family is saying was a brief and sudden illness and the reactions, including from President Trump, as well as Delaware Senator Chris Coons, who spoke on ABC this week, and Israeli Prime Minister Benjamin Netanyahu and California Democrat Senator Adam Schiff, who both spoke on NBC's Meet the Press, all who described Graham as a humble and loyal public servant.
12: It is hard to lose him. Over dinner, we were talking about how unlikely it was that either of us would end up senators. He was in a good mood, having just won his primary, and he was very focused on Ukraine. We had met with President Zelensky earlier that day, and it was a great meeting.
13: Lindsey was so vibrant. He was so full of life. I think America has lost a great patriot. Israel has lost one of the great champions of the American-Israeli alliance.
14: He was one of those figures that was really larger than life, that was so filled with energy that it's hard to imagine him gone. He used that sense of humor in a self-effacing way.
1: South Carolina Senator Lindsey Graham died Saturday at age 71. He was one of President Trump's closest allies after running against him in 2016.
15: He's a tough one to lose. He was great. He was unique in every way.
1: Graham was a chief backer of Trump's war in Iran. Foreign policy was a focus for him. Trump says Graham had just gotten back from Ukraine when he called Saturday night.
15: They said, you know, I feel good, but I'm tired.
1: He says first responders went to his D.C. home for a medical emergency.
15: He said he's a little tired. It was a long trip, you know, many hours. And he had just gotten back. And it must have been right after that, because I understand the police or whoever it is came there at about 7:30, 8 o'clock in the evening, something like that.
1: Republican Senator Tim Scott says Graham's life story led him to public service.
16: Raised in the back of a bar. He's 19 years old at the University of South Carolina. Within 15 months, his mother dies, and then his father has a massive heart attack, and he passes as well. Lindsey adopts his 13-year-old sister.
1: That audio, courtesy NBC's Meet the Press. I'm Julie Walker.
0: U.S. Senator Mitch McConnell's been hospitalized for close to a month, but it's not clear what his condition is or how long he's expected to be in the hospital. His staff's been protective over his condition, but Republican leaders like Senator John Thune and others have said recently that they've spoken with the longtime senator from Kentucky during his hospital stint. Commentator Scott Jennings told CNN that he's spoken with McConnell recently, too.
17: Yeah, he said he was feeling okay, you know, obviously well enough to call me on the phone, and obviously well enough to talk to Barrasso and Thune. Now, look, I'm not qualified to discuss any medical issues or give you any information about that. That's really for him or his staff to do.
0: Aides for McConnell say the 84-year-old continues to improve and is working closely with his staff on Kentucky and Senate matters. His wife, Elaine Chao, catching grief over her recent trip to China that came after her husband was hospitalized. A spokesperson for Chao said that the trip had been arranged in advance for family charitable work and that the senator's medical situation didn't warrant an immediate return. While concerns about McConnell's health are nothing new as of late in Washington, the weekend death of Senator Lindsey Graham has brought more tension to the situation. The GOP's slim Senate majority even thinner now with the absence of McConnell. There have been renewed attacks between the United States and Iran over the weekend, which began after the U.S. responded to an Iran strike on a ship in the Strait of Hormuz. Correspondent John Gambrell in the United Arab Emirates reports that President Trump, speaking on NBC's Meet the Press, says that talks between the U.S. and Iran ended. And the president added, even after he says Iran agreed to all U.S. terms, they attacked that vessel in the strait, severely damaging it.
15: It's open. We bombed the hell out of them last night. They're very, very evil and sick people. We had meetings with them for the last, they agreed to a deal yesterday, a perfect deal for us. No nuclear, no this, no that, no nothing. They gave up everything. Mm-hmm. And then after that, they left the room. And then within an hour, they launched a drone and a ship. I said, you people are sick. You're sick people. And so it's one of those things. I don't want to talk about it.
18: Finally, before I let you go.
15: I want to talk about one person today, Lindsey Graham.
18: As we should, Mr. President. Just finally, before I let you go, what?
19: The U.S. military has struck again in Iran. It's the third round of airstrikes we've seen in recent days as an interim deal to end the Iran war looks more in danger than ever before. Iran had attacked a ship in the Strait of Hormuz, a container ship. It caught fire and the crew abandoned it. The U.S. immediately launched these airstrikes afterwards, targeting some 140 sites in Iran. This is the highest number of strikes that we've seen over these days of airstrikes. Now, in response, Iran apparently retaliated with strikes targeting Qatar, Bahrain, and the United Arab Emirates today. Now, Iran has made a lot of other claims as well. Everything seems pretty scattered. But what is known is that missile alert sirens went off in those three countries. It remains unclear if any damage has been done. All this is coming as there had been hopes that negotiations would resume over trying to reach a permanent end to the Iran war, but the Strait of Hormuz, the narrow mouth of the Persian Gulf, through which about a fifth of all natural gas and crude oil once passed in peacetime, is central to the ongoing tensions. Now, Iran insists it must have sole control over the strait and be able to charge vessels going through it. That would upend decades of world belief that this is an international waterway, despite it being in the territorial waters of both Iran and Oman.
0: That was John Gambrell reporting. It's 17 till. The brutal murder of an American woman turning into an international manhunt. We'll have those details when America in the Morning returns after this.
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25: Mainly sunny today, highs 82 to 85. Mostly clear tonight, low 62 to 65. Partly sunny tomorrow, highs 89 to 92. Partly sunny Wednesday, highs 88 to 91. And a mostly sunny sky Thursday, highs 86 to 89. I'm meteorologist Joe Shaka from the WKBK Weather Center.
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0: It's 15 till. A migrant wanted in connection with the brutal murder of an American woman in Ireland is now becoming an international manhunt. Fox News is reporting that Ahmad Al-Sakar was in Ireland despite having his asylum application rejected by that nation's government. It's believed Al-Sakar fled to Istanbul, Turkey, in the hours before 43-year-old Jamie Carney's body was found by her teenage daughter in their apartment, dead from what police described as head injuries and suffocation. Al-Sakar is a Jordanian national. Carney, originally from the New York City area, moved to Ireland back in 2021, where she met Al-Sakar at an anti-Israel rally and later married in an Islamic ceremony. It's a lesson we can all learn from. A longtime TV news reporter who has reported on scams in the past was himself a victim of a scammer, and he's telling his story of how it happened. Correspondent Katie Clark has details.
2: Matt Gutman, CBS TV news correspondent, went to X over the weekend to share a video where he explained what happened.
3: You gotta be so careful, and some of these scams are incredibly sophisticated with people who clearly know what they are talking about and speak like they are in the profession. I'm just blown away by how good that person was. I can't get over this.
2: Gutman got a call from what seems like his bank's fraud department. They gave him their badge number, had details of his personal banking information, and seemed legitimate. The caller asked him to go to the bank and take out all the money from that account.
3: Now, the most scary and the dangerous part is that I would have been walking around with thousands of dollars in cash at a place known to those scammers because they directed me to my local bank branch, and then they either rob your car or they rob you. So a very scary experience happening to someone who thinks at least that they are savvy.
2: He was able to discover it was fraud, but wants to warn others about the sophistication of how people can get scammed. I'm Katie Clark.
0: We've heard of people camping out for days for concert tickets, but in Salt Lake City, Utah, people are sleeping outside the courthouse hoping to get a seat inside the courtroom for the trial of the man suspected of killing Charlie Kirk. Lisa Dwyer reports.
4: The preliminary hearing for Tyler Robinson, the suspect charged with killing conservative activist Charlie Kirk, has attracted intense attention both nationally and internationally. As prosecutors look to make their case to bring Robinson to trial, people wait overnight outside the court, sleeping in folding chairs or on the floor, in hopes of getting one of the coveted 14 public wristbands required for entering the courtroom. Chris Palmer, the court's director of security, warns.
5: Camping equipment, things like that. It's just probably going to have to not happen anymore.
4: And there's no jumping in line or saving places. Once inside, there are more rules. Salt Lake City resident Billy Webb says she's not deterred.
6: Showed up at 3 a.m. today for this one. Still did not get in. I was 16th. And there's 14 spots. So I will be camping all night here today. Probably 12 hours.
4: I'm Lisa Dwyer.
0: Anthropic's Claude chatbot will now ask certain flagged users for a government ID and a selfie, and privacy advocates are already raising serious concerns. Chuck Palm has this story in his segment, The New Old Tech Guy.
7: Your AI chatbot may ask you for a copy of your selfie and a driver's license. 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Anthropic has quietly updated their privacy policy in June, and as of July 8th, if your account gets flagged, Claude can ask for a government ID, a selfie, and something called facial geometry template. That's a digital map of your face. Anthropic calls it a routine integrity check. Critics call it a permanent record that you cannot take back. The company handling that verification, Persona, is backed by the same investment fund as Peter Thiel, who's also an Anthropic investor. Discord tried the same vendor for age checks earlier this year and pulled it back after users revolted. Claude's users are having the same reaction now, and Anthropic still hasn't said how long it keeps your ID on file. Verifying who's on the other end of an AI chat isn't unreasonable, but when the ask is your passport and your face, you deserve to know what data goes where and for how long. Before you upload anything, read the policy yourself and ask the questions you'd ask any stranger that wants your ID. Why do you need it? And when are you going to delete it? Major cryptos trading down with Bitcoin at $63,700 and Ethereum at $1,800. Follow the New Old Tech Guy on X at Chuck Palm.
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9: Baseball is at the midseason break after Sunday's action. The Red Sox won their ninth game in a row, nipping the Mets 3-2 in 10 innings to wrap up a 9-0 road trip for interim manager Chad Tracy.
27: You start the road trip, the mindset's like, let's try to go win three series, you know, and at least put ourselves within a couple of games or a few games if we can. That's the mindset, and we won all nine, so I'm so proud of them.
9: White Sox scored six times in the first inning and handed the A's their ninth consecutive loss, 9-1. Pirates hung up a 10 spot in the fourth and barreled over the Brewers, 14-5. Philly shut out the Tigers, 5-0. Zach Wheeler in the hubcaps with a two-hitter. He struck out 10. Mariners snapped a five-game slide with a win over the Rays. Rangers shaded the Astros on Brandon Nimmo's walk-off RBI single. Cubs clubbed the Reds. Alex Bregman with the big stick, a homer and four RBI. Diamondbacks completed a sweep of the first-place Dodgers in L.A. despite a leadoff homer from Shohei Ohtani, his ninth this year. Ohtani will be skipping the All-Star game to have his left knee drained. Yankees upended the Nationals. New York trailed in each game of the series after seven innings and came back to win all three. Victories for the Guardians, Orioles, Twins, Braves, Giants, and Padres. And so the All-Star break is upon us with the game tomorrow night in Philadelphia. Hometown ace Christopher Sanchez starts for the NL while Toronto's Dylan Cease gets the AL honors. The amateur draft was held Saturday and Sunday. The White Sox took UCLA shortstop Rock Kalowski, number one overall, and the Dodgers selected Illinois pitcher Zach Bates with the 613th and final pick. Tonight, it's the Home Run Derby. Wimbledon Men's Championship on Sunday. Top seed Jannik Sinner defeated number two Alex Zverev in four sets for his second straight Wimbledon crown and fifth Grand Slam title in all. Saturday's women's title match went to Linda Noskova. That makes her the 10th different women's champion since 2016. That's Monday Sports.
1: It's 7 till.
8: 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We've got Madonna news when America in the Morning returns. 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
14: 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Actor Harrison Ford has a birthday, and Montreal hosted the first baseball All-Star game outside of the U.S. on this day in 1982. If you haven't considered using straw as mulch in the garden, why not? In a hot, dry summer, nothing works better to keep soil moisture from evaporating too quickly. Consistent hydration helps tomato and pepper plants absorb calcium, which in turn prevents blossom end rot. 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Need more convincing? A bale of straw is often cheaper than the same quantity of more common mulches. Just one word of caution, don't confuse straw with hay, or the germinating seeds will soon turn you into a reluctant hay farmer. That's the Old Farmer's Almanac Radio Report. 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
8: It's 5 till. It's another first for the Material Girl. Madonna's Confessions 2 debuted with over 134,000 first-week sales, marking her 10th number one release on the Billboard 200 chart. The seven-time Grammy winner, who's turned 67 years old, joins the Beatles as the only artist to score 10 number ones on the Billboard 200 and the UK official albums chart. Confessions 2 also delivered Madonna's best streaming week ever, with over 20 million on-demand streams. It was a mixed weekend for Disney in the theaters. Entertainment reporter Kevin Carr has the story.
16: Family films held the top spots at the box office this weekend, but not everything was smooth sailing.
28: We gotta go through a whole ocean of bad.
16: Disney's Moana live-action remake brought in $43 million, which was enough for number one, but far below expectations.
28: You're welcome.
16: That's less than the original film made in its first weekend 10 years ago, and it's got an uphill battle to justify its hefty $250 million price tag.
28: What can I say except you're welcome?
16: as live-action Disney remakes go, Moana landed closer to Snow White than Lilo and Stitch. In second place was another underperforming family picture. Minions and Monsters held decently with $20 million, but it's pacing far behind the other films in the franchise.
15: Is it as bad out there for toys as they say it is?
16: Conversely, the uber-successful Toy Story 5 brought in $18.5 million for third place. The Pixar powerhouse has cracked $400 million domestic and is on its way to becoming the highest-grossing film in the Toy Story universe.
17: He's down below.
16: The other new wide release, Evil Dead Burn, came in fourth with $13.7 million. This is a dip from 2023's Evil Dead Rise, but should still end in the black due to its relatively small budget.
18: These are not the open battlefields to which you're accustomed.
16: And rounding out the top five was Angel Studios' patriotic biopic, Young Washington, with $6.5 million. I'm Kevin Carr.
8: He didn't win the NBA Finals Championship for the San Antonio Spurs, but that's not stopping a young basketball superstar from receiving a $250 million payday. Correspondent Ben Thomas has the latest on Victor Wembanyama.
19: It's painful, you know. It's painful.
20: Victor Wembanyama on losing in the NBA Finals to the New York Knicks.
19: But I'm not running away from that. But I'm using that to fuel me.
20: And now the 7'4" NBA Defensive Player of the Year has signed what will be the richest contract in San Antonio Spurs history. A person with knowledge of the negotiations tells AP it's a 5-year extension that could exceed $250 million if the player option in the final season's picked up. The source says Wembanyama could have agreed to a deal that topped $300 million, but chose a lesser amount to give the Spurs flexibility with the contracts of the team's other budding young stars. I'm Ben Thomas.
8: America in the Morning for Monday, July 13th, 2026 is produced by Jeff McKay. I'm Clayton Neville in for John Trout, and this is Westwood One.
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23: From ABC News, I'm Chuck Stevenson. Good morning. Evidence that what President Trump said is correct. The ceasefire with Iran is over. After Iran hit a container ship in the Strait of Hormuz, the U.S. fired more missiles at Iran, and Iran fired missiles at a lot of countries after that, says ABC News senior White House correspondent Selena Wang.
24: Hours after the U.S. launched a large-scale attack, striking 140 military targets in Iran, Iran retaliating, targeting several Gulf nations. Jordan, Kuwait, Oman, and Qatar all intercepting incoming fire. Qatar says three people, including a child, were injured by shrapnel.
23: U.S. Central Command says it hit Iranian air defense systems, radar sites, missile and drone equipment, and small boats. More Israeli air attacks in Gaza City. At least six Palestinians were killed, including a 9-year-old girl. A dozen others were wounded, according to Palestinian health officials. Israeli military saying that it targeted terrorist infrastructure. Weather extremes continue. Violent storms and flooding from Pennsylvania to Missouri, and extreme heat from California to Michigan and Wisconsin. ABC News forecaster Leslie Lopez.
29: 100 degrees for International Falls. They haven't seen 100 degrees in over 100 years. That's right along the Canadian border. So impressive to see this heat moving way north and breaking some records in Salt Lake City, along with areas of Billings, Montana.
23: Senator Lindsey Graham, South Carolina Republican, died from a ruptured aorta stemming from heart disease. That's preliminary findings. findings from the medical examiner's office. ABC's Olivia Rubin.
0: South Carolina Governor Henry McMaster now facing that difficult task of filling the Senate seat Graham commanded for more than two decades. The governor's pick will only finish out Graham's current term, state law mandating a special election to replace him on the ballot in November.
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23: Affecting tourists as well as the locals, Europe's heat wave. ABC News forecaster Leslie Lopez.
6: Major landmarks like the Eiffel Tower and the Louvre closing early because of scorching temperatures, the mercury reaching 95 degrees. And the Tour de France shortening today's stage 9.
23: This is the third major heat wave this year in Europe. It's led to more wildfires. Fire in the historic and much-visited Fontainebleau Forest south of Paris has caused evacuations of some neighborhoods and disrupted train and highway traffic. There's new research with advice if your teenage son or daughter gets a concussion. A previous recommendation was to prohibit screen time in the first 48 hours to avoid eye strain and interference with sleep. ABC's Melissa Don.
7: In a report from the British Journal of Sports Medicine, teens with a new concussion who had around 2.5 hours of daily screen time recovered 35% faster than those with more or less screen time. Researchers suggest that moderate screen time use keeps young people socially connected and mentally engaged, which may support recovery without worsening symptoms.
23: Experts point out that this is only one study, and parents and caregivers should always consult a doctor. Never in history has Congress been so old. The average age of the current Senate is 64. Half the members are over 65. The oldest, Chuck Grassley in Iowa, 92. Average age in the House has soared from under 50 to 58. Chuck Sievertson, ABC News.
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26: Good morning. 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The first phase of Keene's downtown infrastructure project begins today as Liberty Utilities starts replacing aging natural gas mains around Central Square. Parking spaces between Winter Street and West Street will be closed during active construction, while parking on the north and east sides of the square will remain open. Drivers should also expect temporary lane shifts and periodic closures of the West Street slip lane. City officials say sidewalks will remain open, downtown businesses will continue operating, and parking spaces will reopen at the end of each workday whenever possible. The Keene City's Council, Finance, Organization, and Personnel Committee advanced several housing, infrastructure, and financial proposals Thursday. The committee recommended moving forward with a request from the Yankee Bottle Club to install a historical marker recognizing the Keene Glass Company along the Cheshire Rail Trail. Members also supported a tax relief request for 429 Elm Street, where a historic barn would be converted into 2 new rental apartments. The committee also approved several public work items, including changes related to the Martell Court sewer projects and additional engineering services for the Lower Winchester Street reconstruction project. The recommendations will now go before the full city council. Senator Maggie Hassan toured the newly opened Roosevelt East Apartments in Keene on Thursday, highlighting efforts to expand affordable housing across New Hampshire. The former Roosevelt School has been transformed into 30 affordable apartments through a combination of federal, state, and local funding. Hassan said New Hampshire needs more projects like Roosevelt East and pointed to recent bipartisan housing legislation aimed at increasing the state's housing supply and making housing more affordable. You can read more about Senator Hassan's visit at mykeenow.com. Business news and sports are next. WKBK News Time is 6:07.
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26: U.S. stocks ticked higher on Friday after Wall Street showed its appetite is still big for winners of the artificial intelligence boom. The S&P 500 gained 31 points and will open at 7,575. The Dow Jones Industrial Average climbed 149 points and begins trading this morning at 52,637, and the NASDAQ gained 74 points and opens at 26,281.
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26: The Red Sox completed a perfect nine-game road trip, winning all nine games away from Fenway Park for the first time in 49 years. They defeated the New York Mets 3-2 in a game that went to extra innings. The Red Sox capitalized on an error by Francisco Lindor and secured the win with a sacrifice fly by Anthony Seager. This win is part of a 14-2 run for the Red Sox since late June. The team has climbed from last in the American League to within a half game of a wild card spot. History has been made at the Major League Baseball draft as Vermont native Caden McCarthy was selected by the Atlanta Braves with the 48th overall pick in the second round. The Chester native and Vermont Academy graduate became the highest drafted baseball player in Vermont history. The 17-year-old is considered one of the state's top baseball prospects and now begins his journey toward the major leagues. And locally, congratulations to the Keene 10U and 14U All-Star Baseball teams who captured state championship titles this weekend. The 10U team secured its championship with a walk-off grand slam in the sixth inning against Exeter, and the 14U squad also had an impressive run, defeating Plymouth and Mount Washington Valley to claim the title. WKBK News Time is 6:09.
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11: Mainly sunny today, highs 82 to 85. Mostly clear tonight, low 62 to 65. Partly sunny tomorrow, highs 89 to 92. Partly sunny Wednesday, highs 88 to 91. And a mostly sunny sky Thursday, highs 86 to 89. I'm meteorologist Joe Shaka from the WKBK Weather Center.
26: It's 54 degrees outside our West Keene studios at 6:11. 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

0: Well, good morning. Happy Monday.
1: That is your Monday morning eye-opener from John Travolta and Olivia Newton-John, Summer Nights. I was searching for Summer Lovin' for the longest time. I couldn't find the right song. It is Summer Nights. John Travolta and Olivia Newton-John, all the way back from that movie that was released in 1978. I was thinking late 70s this morning. I was thinking, because I have to equate something to what the Red Sox just did. The last time the Red Sox won 9 straight home games, that they swept a road series, was 1977. So a year before that movie came out. I was a sophomore in high school. I mean, there are so many ways you can date this, how long ago that was. Yaz was either in left field or playing first base for the Red Sox because Jim Rice was a beast then. He would win the MVP in 78. He could have won it in 77 as well. So it's remarkable what the Red Sox are doing. I will harp on them later today, probably during your open mic program in the 9 o'clock hour today. I am Sean Patrick. If you're tuning in looking to hear Dan Mitchell, he'll be back tomorrow. Just a quick unscheduled day off. And I am here in his stead today. I did also reach for a song from Greece this morning as your eye opener because it's Didi Khan's birthday. Didi Khan, and I forgive you if you don't remember the name. She was Frenchie in the movie Grease, and she is one of those actors, and I equate her with a couple of Seinfeld actors, and I'm sure there are many, many more out there, who made a living playing that character. I think she probably kind of typecast herself, and she didn't have, you know, the greatest chops as an actor. And Didi Khan wound up, you know, writing books about her experience in Greece and appearing as Frenchie. She turned 75 today, which means she was in her 20s when that movie came out way back in 1977, right? 20s, am I doing the math right? Close enough. 20s or early 30s. I compare her to, like, the guy who played the soup Nazi in Seinfeld. Or the guy who played Peterman, maybe a better example, because John O'Hurley had a real legitimate role. That was a meaty role, the Peterman role in Seinfeld. He was there for at least one full season, probably two or three seasons in memory. But he was that strong a character in there. But then John O'Hurley, what does he do? He does dog shows now. I'm not disparaging him. He's a very fine actor, too, and he really created that character from scratch, knowing that there was a real Peterman out there who did this catalog. But then he made a career kind of appearing as Peterman, as Larry Thomas, the guy who played the soup Nazi on Seinfeld. Not a big name star, but he really made that character his own based on a real life guy, soup Nazi in New York City. And then he spent his career doing that. Anyway, happy birthday to Didi Khan. While I'm on that quickly, other birthdays for today. If you happen to be born on July 13th, you share your birthday with Johnny Gilbert, TV's Jeopardy, the game show announcer on Jeopardy. He's 98 years old today. Patrick Stewart, 86. Harrison Ford is 84. Singer and guitarist Roger McGuinn from the Byrds is 84 years old today. I considered leading with a bird song this morning. Maybe we'll play one later on. Rubik's Cube inventor, his name is Rubik. Yeah, Erno Rubik, 82 years old today. Actor, comedian Cheech Marin. I always want to say Martin when I see his name because I'm reading too quickly. Cheech Marin, 80 years old today. Didi Khan, as I mentioned, is 75. Singer Louise Mandrell, 72 years old today. Former boxing champ Michael Spinks, one of the Spinks brothers, 70 years old today. He and his brother Leon were both briefly heavyweight champs, right? Or at least they were boxing champions. I'm not sure if Michael Spinks was a heavyweight. I know Leon was. He beat Ali in his prime there, sort of past his prime for Ali. Actor, director Cameron Crowe, 69 years old today. Who else do I have? Yadier Molina, former St. Louis Cardinals catcher, 44 years old today. And soul singer Leon Bridges, a young man, wicked talented. He is 37 years old today, is Leon Bridges. 6:19 now. Let's check in with Joe Sciacca. We do have more heat on the way. I'll pick Joe's brain a little bit later on this morning when he joins us live around 7:40 this morning. Here we go.
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3: Mainly sunny today, highs 82 to 85. Mostly clear tonight, low 62 to 65. Partly sunny tomorrow, highs 89 to 92. Partly sunny Wednesday, highs 88 to 91. And a mostly sunny sky Thursday, highs 86 to 89. I'm meteorologist Joe Sciacca from the WKBK Weather Center.
1: So I think listening to Joe, that forecast has changed a little bit from last week because I'm looking at his forecast written out in front of me. Again, calling for highs in the low 90s on Tuesday. I know when I was thinking weather and talking weather last week toward the end of the week, we were predicting higher temps on Wednesday up into the mid-90s. Right now, Joe's forecast says between 88 and 91. Still a hot day on Wednesday, but maybe that heat wave will not cling as tenaciously as we feared last week. What else do I have for you this morning? I did want to cover Sam Neill's death, and we will talk more this morning, obviously, about Lindsey Graham as well. Sam Neill has died at the age of 78. If you don't know off the top of your head who Sam Neill is, he was an actor, an elegant, versatile actor who moved from art movies to blockbusters like Jurassic Park. In The Hunt for Red October, he said he had a rare form of lymphoma cancer back in 2023. His family said he was cancer-free when he died Monday. The statement did not give a cause of his death. He's from New Zealand. He was one of a host of actors and directors who achieved international fame after an explosion of Australian films that began in the late 70s. In addition to Jurassic Park and two of its follow-ups, his movies include the thriller Thriller at Sea called Dead Calm. I'm not familiar with that. Period romance The Piano. That was a creepy movie with Harvey Keitel, right? I have the right movie? I believe I do. And the sci-fi event movie called Event Horizon. Again, Sam Neill is no longer with us. He was 78 years old today. The bigger shock over the weekend, of course, sending ripples throughout the world of politics and the international relations, is the death of Tennessee Senator Lindsey Graham. I'm sorry, South Carolina Senator. I don't know why I said Tennessee. I think I got that in my head this weekend. He was a close ally of President Donald Trump. He died after, they said initially a brief illness, but it sounds like, and again, I don't have exactly the source where I read this or heard, but is that he had kind of a heart event, and it was pretty sudden and pretty, you know, I don't want to use the word decisive, but it's just like aortic, was it an aortic rupture? I mean, like a massive heart event. He was only 71 years old. He was known for advocating a strong U.S. foreign policy, initially opposed Donald Trump, ran against him for president in 2016 rather viciously, but later became a staunch supporter. Graham had just returned from Ukraine, where he met with Ukrainian President Vladimir Zelensky. Graham was known for advising Trump on matters like Iran and Russia. Trump says Graham, quote, sounded a little bit tired but perfect when the senator called the president Saturday night after returning from his trip. The medical examiner of the District of Columbia's preliminary findings were that Graham died, there you go, of aortic dissection. So it says a brief illness. Does that qualify as a brief illness or just a major cardiac event? Lindsey Graham's death has left Ukraine reeling, really, without a key ally in President Donald Trump's circle. I think without Lindsey Graham, things with Vladimir Zelensky would have gone a lot worse with President Trump early in Trump's second term. And they didn't go that well. If you remember, the meetings at the White House were some of the earlier indications in this administration of Donald Trump that he was going to be, I mean, the way he is with world leaders. And that is just not allowing them to talk over him or say anything contradictory to him. Ukrainian lawmakers expressed concern over the loss of Graham. He was instrumental in advocating for Ukraine in Washington. He'd recently visited Kyiv. He promised new economic sanctions against Russia. Ukrainian President Zelensky and other officials mourned his passing, highlighting his role in securing bipartisan support for Ukraine. Analysts say Graham's absence could weaken Ukraine.

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0: primary will then be held to determine the Republican nominee for the general election in that state. Odds are, in South Carolina, odds are whoever gets nominated as the Republican will win the general election as well. No guarantee, but a special primary will determine the Republican nominee. The open Senate seat has ambitious conservatives vying for the position. Democrats have nominated Charleston pediatrician Annie Andrews, who has raised significant campaign money. Graham's passing leaves a significant void in the Senate where seniority can determine influence. It's 6:25 now. Good morning. I am Sean Patrick. I'm at Kelsey Johnson waiting in the newsroom. She will be with us shortly with an up-to-date newscast on all things local. We get to ABC News. They're brief at the bottom of the hour as well. Good morning. You're on WKBK, AM 1290, FM 94.1, and online at mykeennow.com.
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8: Keene's ward optimization weeks continue this week, with crews focusing their efforts on Ward 2. The city's annual summer initiative brings additional maintenance resources to each ward, with work including road repairs, crosswalk repainting, sidewalk maintenance, storm drain and sewer work, sign replacements, and general cleanup. Residents can submit requests through the C-Click Fix app or by calling the Public Works office. Governor Kelly Ayotte has vetoed a bill that would have doubled admission fees for out-of-state visitors at New Hampshire state parks. The union leader reports Ayotte said the higher fees could hurt tourism and agreed with state officials who argued New Hampshire's lower park admission costs are a draw for visitors. The veto also blocks a proposed expansion of the state's research and development tax credit, which had been added to the same bill. Ayotte says she plans to pursue that tax credit expansion through her next state budget proposal. A nationwide recall has been issued for two lots of Pedigree canned food that may contain sharp metal or plastic fragments. WMUR-TV reports the recalled product is Pedigree canned high-protein chopped chicken and duck flavor in 13.2-ounce cans. The company says the food was supposed to be destroyed but was later sold through unauthorized channels. Pet owners are urged to check labels before feeding the product.
9: ABC News, I'm Chuck Sievertson. Iran and the U.S. shooting missiles at each other again. Iran hit a container ship in the Strait of Hormuz. The U.S. then fired missiles at Iran. Iran fired missiles at Jordan, Kuwait, Oman, and Qatar. ABC's Karen Waugh.
10: U.S. officials say the new wave of strikes overnight hit dozens of targets to weaken Iran's ability to attack ships in the Strait of Hormuz. The attacks targeted air defense systems, coastal radar sites, and small boats.
9: More Israeli air attacks in Gaza City. At least six Palestinians were killed, including a nine-year-old girl. A dozen others wounded, say Palestinian health officials. Israeli military says it targeted terrorist infrastructure. Violent storms and flooding from Pennsylvania to Missouri. And extreme heat from California to Michigan and Wisconsin. Senator Lindsey Graham, South Carolina Republican, died from a ruptured aorta stemming from heart disease, says preliminary info from the Medical Examiner. This is ABC News.
7: The WKBK News continues. Here's Kelsey Johnson.
8: Several construction projects are continuing across Keene this week. On Marlboro Street, crews will install granite curbing and drainage structures between Main Street and Eastern Avenue, with alternating traffic in the active work zone. Work also continues on Key Road, where crews are installing a box culvert and traffic changes or detours may be needed through the week. George Street remains closed as crews install utilities as part of the bridge replacement project, which is expected to continue for several months. Crews are also working on Jenison Street with sidewalk and curb improvements, continuing construction on the Transportation Heritage Trail, preparing the City Hall parking garage deck, and completing paving work at the Public Works facility on Marlboro Street. The bipartisan 21st Century Road to Housing Act, supported by U.S. Senator Maggie Hassan, is now law. Hassan says the legislation will help address the housing shortage by making it easier to build more homes, limiting large investment firms from buying single-family homes, and helping veterans access home loans. The measure is aimed at increasing housing supply and making home ownership more attainable for families. Your money now and sports are next. 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
11: I'm Nicole Murray with Your Money Now. TSMC has reported a 6.2% month-on-month and 68% year-on-year jump in June revenue. The company reported a first-half revenue of roughly $75 billion for 2026, marking a more than 35% increase compared to the same period last year. SK Hynix shares tumbled more than 15% this morning after the chipmaker's blockbuster NASDAQ debut, marking its worst day in history. Analysts say the pullback is likely to prove temporary as structural AI demand continues to outpace supply. The South Korean memory chipmaker had jumped 13% in its Wall Street debut on Friday. Apple has accused OpenAI of stealing trade secrets as it seeks to build its own hardware for ChatGPT, a major rupture in a partnership between the iPhone maker and the artificial intelligence company. Apple said in the lawsuit that the theft of its trade secrets was part of a coordinated pattern of misconduct at an institutional level by OpenAI. Futures are mixed. That's your money now.
12: The board recommends approving.
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8: The Red Sox completed a perfect 9-game road trip, winning all 9 games away from Fenway Park for the first time in 49 years. They defeated the New York Mets 3-2 in a game that went into extra innings. The Red Sox capitalized on an error by Francisco Lindor and secured the win with a sacrifice fly by Anthony Seager. This win is part of a 14-2 run for the Red Sox since late June. The team has climbed from the last in the American League to within a half game of a wild card spot. History is made at the Major League Baseball draft as Vermont native Caden McCarthy was selected by the Atlanta Braves with the 48th overall pick in the second round. The Chester native and Vermont Academy graduate became the highest drafted baseball player in Vermont history. The 17-year-old is considered one of the state's top baseball prospects and now begins his journey toward the major leagues. And locally, congratulations to the Keene 10U and 14U All-Star Baseball teams who captured state championship titles this weekend. The 10U team secured its championship with a walk-off grand slam in the sixth inning against Exeter, and the 14U squad also had an impressive run, defeating Plymouth and Mount Washington Valley to claim the title.
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18: Mainly sunny today, highs 82 to 85. Mostly clear tonight, low 62 to 65. Partly sunny tomorrow, highs 89 to 92. Partly sunny Wednesday, highs 88 to 91. And a mostly sunny sky Thursday, highs 86 to 89. I'm meteorologist Joe Shaka from the WKBK Weather Center.
8: It's 56 degrees outside our West Keene studios at 637. In the WKBK News Center, I'm Kelsey Johnson.

0: It's nice on occasion to be able to play a song to celebrate some old guy's birthday and not the death of someone. Because often I do find we're playing music to kind of celebrate the lives of people who've left us. Roger McGuinn going strong, apparently. I have no information regarding that one way or the other, but he turns 84 today. Shares his birthday to the day with Harrison Ford, who also turns 84. So happy birthday to Roger McGuinn, wherever you are. Hope you're having a splendid day, sir. Hey, it's trivia time. If you or anyone in your household hasn't won anything in the past 30 days or a prize valued at $600 or more in the last year, and you're at least 18 years of age, you can play. You've got 10 business days to pick up your prize starting tomorrow if you should be our lucky winner. What's up for grabs? First, let me tell you that. A very coveted $20 gift certificate to Mama McDonough's Irish Pub at the airport in Keene. Mama McDonough's, $20, could be yours if you are the first caller to 603-357-1290 with the correct answer to this. You can match my answer. And this one is, yeah, it's a correct answer. Either you know this or you don't. About 8% of the population, the global population, knows how to do this. No, I'm not going to be that broad with it. I'll narrow it down for you. About 8% of the global population knows how to do this. It's about 600 to 700 million people. Of those, about 200 million do it primarily online. 603-357-1290. About 8% of the global population knows how to do this, or about 600 to 700 million people. Of those, about 200 million people do it primarily online. What am I talking about? Give a call. You could win $20 to Mama McDonough's Irish Pub at the airport in Keene. Again, 603-357-1290 is the number to call. This date in history, let's go back to 1985. Before the internet, it's really remarkable how they put together things like Live Aid, but they did. July 13th, 1985, the Live Aid benefit rock concerts were held simultaneously in London and Philadelphia, raising millions for famine relief in Ethiopia. They got it done. On this date in 1930, the first FIFA World Cup began in Uruguay. 1930. And we're down to four teams now and some classic matchups. It's France's tournament to win. It'd be interesting to watch. I have not watched. I have to admit, I've not watched a lot. And I feel like what I've learned, I think, from this World Cup is when I look at line scores and I look at my where I go for sports, like CBSSports.com is my main source for sports online. When I try to read the numbers of a soccer match, I have no idea what it means. I just don't know. I don't know what this particular number is and that number is. And so I realize, when I ask my wife to look at like a box score, that's probably what she sees, or just a bunch of numbers telling us different things. Because when you're in a soccer match that's a 1-0 final there, I just want to know who scored the goal and who had an assist. But there's all kinds of numbers involved in that because soccer is, I should say, because the rest of the world says football is a very involved sport. I have quiet phone lines. Have I made this too difficult? About 8% of the population knows how to do this. So you might know how to do this. I know how to do this. Or about 600 to 700 million people. Of those, about a third or so do it online primarily. I have a caller, and then I will start giving clues if we have trouble matching. No major clues. I think there is one that will give it away. Good morning. You're on WKBK. What do you think the answer is?
1: I'm going to guess chess.
0: You're going to guess chess. Do you play chess?
1: Only online.
0: Only on, well, then you are one of the 200 million people who do it primarily or only online. Yeah, good for you. Good for you.
1: I knew I was special.
0: Well, then, yeah, that, only, you're just one in 200 million. Who is this? Who am I talking to?
1: David.
0: David?
1: This is David.
0: Yep. All right, you know where the station is located, David, right?
1: Certainly do.
0: All right. Come in, pick up your certificate. It'll be up there later today for you should you want to stop by. Thank you, sir.
1: Hey, thank you.
0: You got it. Have a good one. Right out of the gate, I'm kind of surprised. I'm a little bit surprised on that. But yes, it is chess. Chess online. I learned how to play chess as a little kid. I never really quite figured it out, and I had a brother who liked to win, so my brother would just kind of make up the rules, and, well, you can do this, you can do this, you know, he'd make it up as he went. And then when I joined the Army, I was in the Army briefly in the early 80s, I played one tournament. I had a friend there who was very into chess, and he taught me more of the ins and outs of the game of chess. So I played in a tournament where you got three matches in this tournament, and I won one. I won my first or my second match with somebody, and I remember my eyes just going big because I saw the kid made a mistake. I'm like, oh, my God, I'm going to win. And I won. And I was briefly ranked, you know. See, I come up with the national rankings because it was an actual ranked tournament. I think it was at Fort Benning in Georgia at the time. And I remember seeing my name in there. I'm like, you know, in the multi-thousands, but there he is. There's my name ranked. And that's it. That was the height of my chess career. When I play now, and I have played online a little bit here and there. I had an app on my phone for a while. I'm horrible. I don't see very far forward. Although, I did buy a nice chess set at home. I have a couple of different sets of chessmen because I like, you can like a game like chess just because of the trappings, I think, because chess boards and chessmen can be they can be ornate, they can be beautifully simple. The favorite set of chessmen I have at home is that simple, classic set of chessmen, but it's a weighted set, and they're bigger pieces, and they're made out of, it's plastic, but it almost has like a Bakelite feel to it, you know, that it's, I'm going to say, it's special plastic, but it has that weight, and when you play it, it just makes it feel more special. So my son is going to come and stay with me for a couple of weeks in August. He's getting leave from, he works for Stars and Stripes in Okinawa, and he'll be home for a while visiting a friend in Chicago. He'll stay with my daughter for a while in Boston, and then he's going to hang with us for a while. So I'm sure my son and I will play chess at some point and just remind each other how little we know about this this wonderful game. It really is a wonderful game, and thank you to David for calling through and getting that right before I put out any clues. I'm wondering, I didn't ask him if he plugged this into the internet, because I may have given it away by sharing all of those statistics because it was searchable. That's how I found it this morning. What else did I want to mention? In the This State in History stuff, I talked about briefly again about Live Aid. There's something that happened on This State in History yesterday that popped into my head for a couple of different reasons. In 1979, on July 12th, the Chicago White Sox held Disco Demolition Night. This was a product of the mind of Bill Veeck. And he had a book, I don't know whether it's his autobiography or a biography about Bill Veeck, that said Veeck as in wreck. So the pronunciation was right there. The guy's name was spelled V-E-E-C-K. In fact, I was listening to an audio version of Joe Posnanski's book. It's called The Baseball 100. It's a fantastic thick volume, his rankings of the 100 greatest baseball players of all time. And the guy who narrated the book pronounced Bill Veeck, Bill Veeck, and every time he said it, and Bill Veeck's name was probably in that book maybe 30 to 50 times or so. Every time it's like, oh, it's like getting hit in the head with a glass hammer or something. Just said, it clangs. But Bill Veeck, he was known for doing crazy things. He's the guy who brought in Eddie Goodell, the little, what's the proper term now? Dwarf, the short guy, the little guy, to a pinch hit. He got walked on four pitches, and he came up with like a wiffle ball bat. That was back in the 40s. 50s? Was Veeck around that early? I know he was there in the 50s, but anyway, on this date, actually yesterday, July 12, 1979, do you remember this, baseball fans or anybody who was paying attention to the news back then? As an angry reaction to the popularity of disco music, a lot of people were very anti-disco at the time, the Chicago White Sox held the Disco Demolition Night promotion. Hey, let's hold a promotion where we invite people in who are angry about a certain kind of music that is just all the rage. And it was still all the rage, but pretty much at its height. Maybe it was starting to fall off on the summer of 1979. And what they did was they brought a crate of disco records onto the field and they blew it up between games of a doubleheader. Then the rioting began, and damage to the field caused the White Sox to forfeit the second game of that doubleheader. What a great idea. It's like the state in like bad promotion history. It is 6:47. I am Sean Patrick. Joe Shaka says a beautiful day today. What a weekend we just had, what we're coming off of, especially the evenings. It was so lovely outside last night. It's just like, lock this in. Too bad we can't do that. 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
3: Mainly sunny today, highs 82 to 85. Mostly clear tonight, low 62 to 65. Partly sunny tomorrow, highs 89 to 92. Partly sunny Wednesday, highs 88 to 91. And a mostly sunny sky Thursday, highs 86 to 89. I'm meteorologist Joe Shaka from the WKBK Weather Center.
0: And right now it is 57 degrees outside our West Keene studios at 6:48 on this Monday morning. Kelsey Johnson is in the newsroom. Kelsey, are you there or have you wandered off? She is there.
4: No, I'm here.
0: How are you?
4: Hello.
0: How was your weekend?
4: It was pretty good. We went swimming. How about you?
0: Swimming?
4: Yeah.
0: Where?
4: We went to Goose Pond.
0: Nice.
4: Yeah.
0: And where is Goose Pond?
4: It's kind of up near like Court Street area.
0: Okay.
4: That way.
0: All right. All right. So that's not one. I know the one of the ponds of what Surrey has been kind of.
4: Not that one.
0: Yes. You don't want to swim with the creepy crawlies. Is it that, or is it just like a bacterial?
4: I think it's just a bacterial. It's like above normal.
0: Right. Right. And I went through downtown. My wife and I just, we gallivanted a little bit and did a little thrift store thing, which we like to do. Went to Marlboro, and then we went to the Tiny Tummies, and, you know, we just kind of spend money we didn't know we needed to spend. And I drove through Keene downtown because I wanted to see what was going on with the big dig here in Keene, but it hadn't started yet. Is this first shovel to the ground? Is that today? Do you know?
4: Correct. Yes,
0: it is
4: today.
0: All right. Okay. Something to kind of sort of look forward to. And as you said, you've read more about it than I have. But again, there will be road closures. There'll be detours, things like that. But nothing major quite yet?
4: Nope, not yet. And businesses will be open. Sidewalks are still open. It's just the west part that they're working on right now, mainly.
0: And we do. We have to start, I think, actively and personally from person to person as a community, supporting downtown businesses and make sure they come out of the other side none the worse for the wear, because this is going to be, in a word, interesting.
4: True.
0: Yeah. Yeah, I guess so. Kelsey, thank you. I'll bug you again at the top of the hour for the news. That's Kelsey Johnson in the newsroom. I'll be filling in for Kelsey. I got a couple of weeks, I think. On July 27th, I'll be in the newsroom. It's been a while since I did that. That's harder work for me. When I come in here early in the morning and do what Kelsey does and do what I did here for 4+ years, it's just a more intense job when you get here. That you got to put all that together. Now this, doing filling in for Dan, and I don't do half the job that Dan does, and he's got tendrils in many, many different directions. But for me, it's just getting a quantity of material, and then, you gather it, you put it together, and you try to find a way to make it all fit together and share some semblance of a coherent show. To you, and that's what I'm trying to do right now. A little bit of business, and we will be back. I'll look at more of the news headlines. It's pretty simple stuff this morning, meaning as in pretty straight ahead. It's all Lindsey Graham, and it's all what's going on between the U.S. and Iran, as it has been for many, many months now.
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4: Well, good Monday morning. You're on WKBK. I'm Sean Patrick in for Dan Mitchell just for this Monday morning. Dan will be back in place tomorrow. It is 6:56, 4 minutes before the top of the hour. ABC News at the top of the hour. Kelsey with your local news on the way as well. Headlines today, of course, Lindsey Graham's passing and what's going on between the U.S. and Iran. It's been in the headlines for a long time. It started to fade. Gas prices going down. And now we'll see. The U.S. and Iran are each asserting they control the Strait of Hormuz after a weekend of attacks stretching across, across the wider Middle East, not just in Iran. The attacks that continued into Monday morning further threatened any diplomacy to end the war. It's a war. Call it what it is. The attack on the attacks underline that the waterway that once saw a fifth of the world's traded crude oil and natural gas pass through it remains the key issue in negotiations. And apparently it wasn't part of the Memorandum of Understanding. Is that what it was? The MOU. Iran and the U.S. are nearly at the midway point of the 60-day period of an interim deal that was supposed to set up talk for a permanent end to the war. Enough, right? Not enough serious people on Iran's side, or too fractured a government, if it's that, too fractured leadership, where they don't really kind of meet and say, well, yes, we disagree, but, you know, we have difficulty compromising in the U.S. between Democrats and Republicans, and now some rising third parties or fractions of the parties that already exist. We have difficulty compromising, but there's still discussion, even if it's yelling and shouting. We're still in rooms together, and we're doing things. I think in Iran, I'm just guessing, but you've got people in one spot saying this is how it works.

0: works, and people in another spot saying, this is how it works. And they're all kind of hiding because if they pop their heads up, they're kind of like, you know, pop-up targets in the Army. That was kind of a joke when I was my brief time in the Army, when you went through training and when we trained on the M16 and other weapons at that point. You go out into a range, you go down in your little hole in the ground. It's not a foxhole, so to speak, but where you, somebody would know what the proper term there is. And you shoot at the targets up on the side of the hill, and they're just little black pop-up targets, look like shadows of a head and shoulders. And then the warnings, I was in Missouri, I was Fort Leonard Wood, and they said, don't shoot the turkeys, do not shoot the turkey. I got court-martialed, I think, if you shot that, because there were a lot of wild turkeys there. And a lot of kids, you know, grew up hunting, so you want to shoot the turkeys. But they were pop-up targets. And later on in my military career, I went to Fort Huachuca to train as an interrogator. We had all interrogators on one floor of this building at Fort Huachuca, and then a floor above or below us. It was, I remember the MOS number, military occupational specialty. They were 17 kilo. And it was their job. It was an intelligence job. It was very, very highly classified work. Was basically to be recon. They were the guys who went out and set up these mines way out and radar. I think more radar than anything else. Way out in front of our troops. And they say as soon as they connected the wires, it's like, okay, as soon as we are now hooked in, we refer to them as pop-up targets, because as soon as they connected those wires, they were fair game for the enemy. I'm not sure if it actually worked that way in real-life combat. Probably not, but it was a cute little nickname. Good morning. It is 7 o'clock. You're on WKBK. Sean Patrick for Dan Mitchell. Happy Monday.
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2: From ABC News, I'm Chuck Severson. More evidence that the ceasefire with Iran is over. Iran hit a container ship in the Strait of Hormuz. The U.S. then fired missiles at Iran, and Iran fired missiles at Jordan, Kuwait, Oman, and Qatar. Could raise gasoline prices again, says ABC's Karen Hua.
3: All this is pushing oil prices higher. Gas is up an average of 10 cents per gallon in the last week. Analysts say this will be the first weekly rise in gas costs since back in May. Now, before that new round of strikes yesterday, President Trump suggested the U.S. and Iran were close to a deal to move forward with peace talks. The White House insists negotiations will continue.
2: More Israeli air attacks on Gaza City. At least six Palestinians were killed, including a 9-year-old girl. A dozen others were wounded, say Palestinian health officials. Israeli military says it targeted terrorist infrastructure. Extreme weather of various types, violent storms and flooding from Pennsylvania to Missouri, and extreme heat. ABC's Hannah Bata.
4: After fueling wildfires like the 2,700-acre Summit fire northeast of Los Angeles, the heat expanding eastward, setting records from Utah to Montana. New all-time highs were set in Salt Lake City, where the temperature hit 109, and in Billings, Montana, which hit 111 degrees. International Falls, Minnesota, on the Canadian border, could see its first 100-degree day in more than a century.
5: Fueled by hot, dry conditions, the Gold Mountain wildfire has consumed 33,000 acres in southwest Colorado. It's only about 7% contained and has prompted voluntary evacuations. On Sunday, a pilot was killed when a helicopter went down in a reservoir during firefighting operations.
2: ABC's Jim Ryan. Senator Lindsey Graham, South Carolina Republican, died from a ruptured aorta stemming from heart disease. Says preliminary info from the Medical Examiner. 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
2: Oil prices jumped and Asian stock market shares were mostly lower today after the U.S. carried out air attacks and Iran retaliated. The price of Brent crude, the international standard, rose to over $77 a barrel. The U.S. benchmark crude went up to over $72 a barrel. Florida executing three of its oldest death row inmates back to back, each one older than the last. Last month, it did so to Dusty Spencer, 74, for fatally stabbing his wife in 1992. Two others the same age scheduled this month. A reminder that wildfires, or rather wildlife, can get wild and dangerous. Yellowstone National Park on Friday. ABC's Melissa Don.
11: The man and his grandchild stopped to take photos of the bison. Seconds later, the massive mammal then charges, chasing the family around trees before the man is thrown into the air, seriously injuring him. The grandfather is lucky to be alive. Millions of people visit Yellowstone every year to see the park's famous wildlife. Unfortunately, this is not the first time we've seen bison charging tourists.
2: Sam Neill, the actor from Jurassic Park, who also played Holly Hunter's husband in The Piano, has died. He was 78. In court today, a French teen facing mischief and public nuisance charges in Singapore after posting a video on social media of himself in a shopping mall licking a straw from an orange juice vending machine and then putting it back. Some prison time is possible. Chuck Sievertson, ABC News.
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13: Good morning. WKBK News Time is 7:05. The first phase of Keene's downtown infrastructure project begins today as Liberty Utilities starts replacing aging natural gas mains around Central Square. Parking spaces between Winter Street and West Street will be closed during active construction, while parking on the north and east sides of the square will remain open. Drivers should expect temporary lane shifts and periodic closures of the West Street slip lane. City officials say sidewalks will remain open, downtown businesses will continue operating, and parking spaces will reopen at the end of each workday whenever possible. The Keene City Council's Finance Organization and Personnel Committee advanced several housing, infrastructure, and financial proposals Thursday. The committee recommended moving forward with a request from the Yankee Bottle Club to install a historical marker recognizing the Keene Glass Company along the Cheshire Rail Trail. Members also supported a tax relief request for 429 Elm Street, where a historic barn will be converted into 2 new rental apartments. The committee also approved several public works items, including changes related to the Martell Court sewer projects and additional engineering services for the Lower Winchester Street reconstruction project. The recommendations will now go before the full city council. Senator Maggie Hassan toured the newly opened Roosevelt East Apartments in Keene on Thursday, highlighting efforts to expand affordable housing across New Hampshire. The former Roosevelt School has been transformed into 30 affordable apartments through a combination of federal, state, and local funding. Hassan said New Hampshire needs more projects like Roosevelt East and pointed to recent bipartisan housing legislation aimed at increasing the state's housing supply and making housing more affordable. You can read more about Senator Hassan's visit at mykeenenow.com. Business news and sports are next. WKBK News Time is 7:07.
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13: U.S. stocks ticked higher on Friday after Wall Street showed its appetite is still big for winners of the artificial intelligence boom. The S&P 500 gained 31 points and will open at 7,575. The Dow Jones Industrial Average climbed 149 points and begins trading this morning at 52,637. And the NASDAQ gained 74 points and opens at 26,281.
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13: The Red Sox completed a perfect 9-game road trip, winning all 9 games away from Fenway Park for the first time in 49 years. They defeated the New York Mets 3-2 in a game that went to extra innings. The Red Sox capitalized on an error by Francisco Lindor and secured the win with a sacrifice fly by Anthony Seager. This win is part of a 14-2 run for the Red Sox since late June. The team has climbed from the last in the American League to within a half game of a wild card spot. History was made at the Major League Baseball draft as Vermont native Caden McCarthy was selected by the Atlanta Braves with the 48th overall pick in the second round. The Chester native and Vermont Academy graduate became the highest drafted baseball player in Vermont history. The 17-year-old is considered one of the state's top baseball prospects and now begins his journey toward the major leagues. And locally, congratulations to the Keene 10U and 14U All-Star baseball teams who captured state championship titles this weekend. The 10U team secured its championship with a walk-off grand slam in the 6th inning against Exeter, and the 14U squad also had an impressive run, defeating Plymouth and Mount Washington Valley to claim the title. WKBK News Time is 7:10.
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17: Mainly sunny today, highs 82 to 85. Mostly clear tonight, lows 62 to 65. Partly sunny tomorrow, highs 89 to 92. Partly sunny Wednesday, highs 88 to 91. And a mostly sunny sky Thursday, highs 86 to 89. I'm meteorologist Joe Shaka from the WKBK Weather Center.
13: It's 60 degrees outside our West Keene studios at 7:10. 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

0: Monday morning, Sean Patrick in for Dan Mitchell. I was looking for dig songs. I was trying to dig into the people that I've heard refer to the downtown infrastructure reconstruction project in Keene as the Big Dig, a little version of the Big Dig. And I came upon that, which is like the not-so-cool kids trying to impress the cool kids by singing about rock and roll music. And I love Peter, Paul, and Mary. I have a weak spot for that. I have a weak spot for soft rock from the early 60s. Stuff really before I was conscious. I was born in the very early 1960s. But Peter, Paul, and Mary singing about rock and roll music is like, you know, Barry Manilow singing about acid rock or something. You know, I think you know what I'm trying to say. Kelsey has mentioned a couple of times this kid out of Vermont who was picked second in the MLB draft by the Atlanta Braves in the second round. It's remarkable for a number of different reasons. Number one, he's undersized, they say. As this young kid, he's undersized at 6 feet, 190 pounds. That's a big boy. But in Major League Baseball now, and I found this out too when I threw out the first pitch at a Swamp Bats game a couple of summers ago. Even there, standing next to a pitcher and a couple of the players on the team, I think they had a catcher then who was like 6'4 or so. I felt like a tiny little boy, and I'm 6 feet tall, and I won't talk about how heavy I am now. In high school, I was 6 feet tall, and I weighed about 150 pounds soaking wet. So that's changed a little bit. I've gained about a third of my body weight and then some. Anyway, Caden McCarthy, hard-throwing right-hander from Chester. He was a graduate from Vermont Academy in Saxton's River. So a local boy. He was selected by the Braves in the second round, 48th overall. So this is pretty special. In the Major League Baseball draft Saturday, that's the highest draft choice ever for a player from Vermont. He compiled a 3-0 record. We know wins and losses don't mean what they used to, but a .72 earned run average, 42 strikeouts, while helping Vermont Academy earn a berth in the Lake Region Championship game this past season. A two-time Lake Region Pitcher of the Year 2026 Gatorade Award is Vermont's top baseball player. Strong praise from scouts around the country, again, despite being undersized. It's very cool. 17 years old, he reclassified to be eligible for the draft and previously committed to the University of Tennessee. After finishing up his high school career, he appeared in a couple of games last month with the Vermont Lake Monsters of the Futures League, a wooden bat summer baseball league for college players, the Futures League, not unlike the New England Collegiate Baseball League, the NECBL that we have around here. From what I saw, Lake Monsters manager Matt Fincher told the Burlington Free Press this weekend, from what I saw, he has a very, very high ceiling, and I'm excited for him. So we will see. I'm not sure. Let's see if the story goes on to say whether or not he's going to accept an assignment with the Braves or if he's going to go on and play college ball. But being drafted that high in the draft at number 48 overall, he won't get first round money, which is usually like $1 million signing bonuses now, but he could get a legitimate signing bonus. And if he gets a nice big fat signing bonus, play baseball. I mean, you can go to college and play college ball, which is almost a minor league in and of itself. But if you can get a nice chunk of money up front, take it while you can. I remember the old mantra, the old cry, I think the parental cry was, go to school. You need something to fall back on. You can fall back on school anytime you want to. But your baseball career and your value as a player, and you're only 17 years old, but if your value right now is going to be paid off with a $500,000 or $1 million signing bonus, you take the money and you do what you can. That's one man's opinion, my opinion. And then it's a long road. It's a long road from the first or second round in a Major League Baseball draft to the major leagues, except for the very, very rare exception, a very rare ball player who goes straight from the draft to Major League Baseball. And that said, does so successfully. I think Al Kaline is the Hall of Famer who pops into my head that I know never spent a day in the minor leagues, but he is a rare human indeed because of that. It really is. It's a rare thing to do. WKBK, what else did I want to touch on today? At the box office, Disney's live-action Moana may be the top movie at the box office, but it didn't make the splash that they were hoping for. So does that mean it's not great? Maybe that's the impression that's here. Studio estimates show the movie earned $43 million in the U.S. and Canada. That's not a small chunk of change, but they were expecting more like 60-something. Internationally, it got $52 million, a total of $95 million. The movie cost about $250 million to produce. A lot of that going to some very famous actors. Disney's live-action remakes have had mixed success, and competition from other family movies may have impacted Moana's performance. There are currently three PG-rated movies in the top five, including Minions and Monsters, which got really good reviews, and Toy Story 5, which did not get the best reviews, I think, for a Toy Story movie, but it's a Toy Story movie. I will see it. I've seen the... It's one of the few franchises that I think I've made it a deliberate point to see all of the movies in it, because how can you go wrong? It's wonderful stuff. Speaking of wonderful stuff in entertainment, Ted Lasso, the TV show, it's an Apple TV show. I had Apple for a while briefly. I watched both the first and second season, and my wife doesn't care. So it's something, it's the more my wife and I share a schedule, the more we watch things together. And when we watch things together, it's, you know, it's part of marriage. You compromise and you say, you want to see this, you want to see that, and then you watch this. And now the time for me to steal away and watch things that she's not interested in, not quite as much as the time she has, like to steal away and watch the things she's interested in. It's just the way it plays out. But I watched the first two seasons of Ted Lasso. I loved it. I did read about the third season, said it wasn't quite as good. Now the fourth season is about to come out, and they're timing it well. Lionel Messi and Argentina are playing for a World Cup semifinal spot in Kansas City, Missouri. Jason Sudeikis is paying attention. The actor, known for his role as Ted Lasso on the Apple TV series, hosted a watch party at CPKC Stadium on Saturday. Argentina faced Switzerland at Arrowhead Stadium. They won. The fourth season of Ted Lasso is set to premiere on August 5th. So they're timing that pretty well when excitement about soccer is at its height here in the U.S. Many scenes were filmed in Kansas City, including at the CPKC Stadium. The new season will focus on AFC Richmond's women's team, a concept introduced by Juno Temple's character on that show. It's 7:19. I am Sean Patrick. Joe Shaka, updating our weather forecast for us. Telling us that we do have some heat on the way, maybe not as hot as originally expected.
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2: Mainly sunny today, highs 82 to 85. Mostly clear tonight, low 62 to 65. Partly sunny tomorrow, highs 89 to 92. Partly sunny Wednesday, highs 88 to 91. And a mostly sunny sky Thursday, highs 86 to 89. I'm meteorologist Joe Shaka from the WKBK Weather Center.
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0: Sean Patrick in for Dan Mitchell this morning. Right now, it's 61 degrees outside our West Keene studio. Started out in the 50s this morning. Still quite comfortable outside. Good morning. You're on WKBK. What's on your mind?
4: Hi, Sean. How are you?
0: I'm good. What's up?
4: So, last week, there was an article that came out in the Brattleboro Reformer.
0: All right.
4: But I don't know where it went, but it was an update on the Tina and Bethany Sinclair disappearance over in New Hampshire. Do you see that?
0: I did not, and I'm not even familiar with the story that you're talking about. When was that disappearance? Is this from some time ago, or is this a recent thing?
4: It was 25 years ago. It's on the Hampshire court case file.
0: Right. And I did see, I think I printed something out about that, and it's in my pile of stuff here somewhere. So, yeah, there's a, I believe there was an arrest. Or no, it's about the guy, did they not imprison someone for this?
4: No, that's not been solved. Nobody's been charged in it.
0: Well, I'll have to dig.
4: There was an update, and I don't know the full circumstances, but a lot of people are not very happy with this.
0: All right. And this was in the Reformer.
4: I'm surprised it never made it over New Hampshire.
0: The story.
4: Yeah.
0: Let me see if I can find this now. Vermont's McCarthy. I'm trying to, because I thought it might have been something that was in the headlines this morning on the Reformer. But no, yeah. I'll dig a little deeper, and I'll talk to Kelsey and see if she got anything more on it. But tell me more about the case. What do you remember about it?
4: Okay, so this was, you know, a long time ago when this, you know, person that has not been accused or anything, but allegedly he was involved with this woman, and this woman had a child, and there was, you know, a lot of fighting and arguing, I guess, going on. And then one day, you know, the woman and her child just disappeared.
0: And this was when? 25 years ago.
4: Oh, wow.
0: And what was the last name?
4: Sinclair. Bethany and Tina Sinclair.
0: Right.
4: It was Channel 9 News was all over this.
0: Right,
4: it's
0: right.
4: Part of the Hampshire cold case file.
0: Huh. Well, I will. I'll dig in a little bit, see what I can find out. And if anybody else knows, and if it's something you think is worth chatting about, give a call at 603-357-1290. And I'll see what I can find out. But thanks for the call, and I wish I knew more for you.
4: Have a good day, Sean.
0: You too, man. Thanks. I do appreciate the call. I was confusing it with, I had printed out a story off of the Associated Press, picked this up, where there was a Vermont man who was 17 years old when he and a friend killed a pair of married Dartmouth college professors 25 years ago. This is why this rang a bell for me. It's like, yeah, there was a story 25 years ago. He wants his life sentence reduced to a minimum of 30 to 40 years. Robert Tulloch, T-U-L-L-O-C-H, was automatically sentenced to life without parole after pleading guilty to first-degree murder back in the 2000s.

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0: I popped it on my head. I'm way off. If you know anything more about that, the story that the caller was mentioning, feel free to give a call. And you can call in anytime this morning at 603-357-1290. I'm Sean Patrick, filling in for Dan Mitchell one day this week. Dan will be back tomorrow. It is 725. Kelsey's up next with the news.
1: Here is your Monday Red Sox Minute presented by Samuel Adams. Red Sox sweep the Mets. Francisco Lindor misplayed a potential game-ending double play grounder for an error that led to Boston's two-run ninth inning. Anthony Seigler then hit a sac fly in the 10th, and the Red Sox extend their winning streak to 9, beating the New York Mets 3-2 on Sunday. Boston, now just 2 games under 500, completed their second 9-0 trip in franchise history. Last time they did that was 1977. Sox are on their longest winning streak since taking 10 in a row last July. They've won 14 of their last 16. And Boston starter Peyton Tolley pitched pretty well. He gave up 1 run and struck out 7 in 3 2/3. And now it's the All-Star break. That is your Red Sox Minute, presented by Samuel Adams, the official beer of the Boston Red Sox.
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9: Good morning. Keene's ward optimization weeks continue this week, with crews focusing their efforts on Ward 2. The city's annual summer initiative brings additional maintenance resources to each ward, with work including road repairs, crosswalk repainting, sidewalk maintenance, storm drain and sewer work, sign replacements, and general cleanup. Residents can submit requests through the C-Click Fix app or by calling the Public's Work Office. Governor Kelly Ayotte has vetoed a bill that would have doubled admission fees for out-of-state visitors at New Hampshire state parks. The Union Leader reports Ayotte said the higher fees could hurt tourism and agreed with the state officials who argued New Hampshire's lower park admission costs are a draw for visitors. The veto also blocks a proposed expansion of the state's research and development tax credit, which has been added to the same bill. Ayotte says she plans to pursue that tax credit expansion through her next state budget proposal. The bipartisan 21st Century Road to Housing Act

0: supported by U.S. Senator Maggie Hassan, is now law. Hassan says the legislation will help address the housing shortage by making it easier to build more homes, limiting large investment firms from buying single-family homes, and helping veterans access home loans. The measure is aimed at increasing housing supply and making homeownership more attainable for families. A nationwide recall has been issued for 2 lots of Pedigree canned dog food that may contain sharp metal or plastic fragments. WMUR-TV reports the recalled product is Pedigree canned high-protein chopped chicken and duck flavor in 32.2-ounce cans. The company says the food was supposed to be destroyed but was later sold through unauthorized channels. Pet owners are urged to check labels before feeding. The first phase of Keene's downtown infrastructure project begins today as Liberty Utilities start replacing aging natural gas mains around Central Square. Parking spaces between Winter Street and West Street will be closed during active construction, while parking on the north and east sides of the square will remain open. Drivers should also expect temporary lane shifts and periodic closures of the West Street slip lane. City officials say sidewalks will remain open, downtown businesses will continue operating, and parking spaces will reopen at the end of each workday whenever possible.
1: ABC News, I'm Chuck Sievertson. More of a shooting war between the U.S. and Iran. Oil prices have jumped. ABC's Selena Wang.
2: U.S. officials had expected Iran to publicly commit to stop attacking ships in the strait after weekend negotiations in Oman. But instead, Iran says it opened fire after several ships used unapproved routes and ignored warnings from its navy.
1: Israeli air attacks on Gaza City. Several deaths, say Palestinian health officials. The Israeli military says it targeted terrorists. Violent storms and flooding from Pennsylvania to Missouri. Extreme heat across much of the nation. Cleanup after fast-moving microburst storms in Philadelphia yesterday. Mayor Sherelle Parker.
3: We saw utility poles literally split in half. Like matchsticks.
1: South Carolina Senator Lindsey Graham's sudden death was from a ruptured aorta from heart disease, says preliminary info from the medical examiner's office. This is ABC News.
4: The WKBK News continues. Here's Kelsey Johnson.
0: Several construction projects are continuing across Keene this week. On Marlborough Street, crews will install granite curbing and drainage structures between Main Street and Eastern Avenue, with alternating traffic in the active work zone. Work also continues on Key Road, where crews are installing a box culvert and traffic changes or detours may be needed through the week. George Street remains closed as crews install utilities as part of the bridge replacement project, which is expected to continue for several months. Crews are also working on Jenison Street with sidewalk and curb improvements, continuing construction on the Transportation Heritage Trail, preparing the City Hall parking garage deck, and completing paving work at the Public Works facility on Marlborough Street. Your money now and sports are next. 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
7: I'm Nicole Murray with Your Money Now. Meta saying the planned Hyperion Data Center Supercluster in Louisiana will be a 5-gigawatt data center and cost over $50 billion. That figure is higher than the $27 billion that was revealed in October when Meta and Blue Owl Capital formed a joint venture to help with the build-out and management of the facility. Industry analysts say Chinese EV makers are outpacing American automakers when it comes to foreign investments. China has a saturated domestic market, which has led Chinese companies to look elsewhere to sell electric vehicles. Demand for affordable EVs has been strong abroad, while trade barriers have pushed Chinese manufacturers to bring factories where they want to sell their vehicles. Treasury yields were broadly flat this morning after the ceasefire agreement between the U.S. and Iran came under increasing strain over the weekend as the two sides traded strikes. The yield on the 10-year U.S. Treasury note rose marginally to 4.571%. Futures have dropped as SK Hynix shares plummeted 10%. That's your money now.
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0: 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The Red Sox completed a perfect 9-game road trip, winning all 9 games away from Fenway Park for the first time in 49 years. They defeated the New York Mets 3-2 in a game that went to extra innings. The Red Sox capitalized on an error by Francisco Lindor and secured the win with a sacrifice fly by Anthony Seager. This win is part of a 14-2 run for the Red Sox since late June. The team has climbed from the last in the American League to within a half game of a wild card spot. History is made at the Major League Baseball draft as Vermont native Caden McCarthy was selected by the Atlanta Braves with the 48th overall pick in the second round. The Chester native and Vermont Academy graduate became the highest drafted baseball player in Vermont history. The 17-year-old is considered one of the state's top baseball prospects and now begins his journey toward the major leagues. And locally, congratulations to the Keene 10U and 14U All-Star Baseball teams who captured state championship titles this weekend. The 10U team secured its championship with a walk-off grand slam in the sixth inning against Exeter, and the 14U squad also had an impressive run, defeating Plymouth and Mount Washington Valley to claim the title. It's 63 degrees outside our West Keene studios at 737. In the WKBK News Center, I'm Kelsey Johnson.

0: Patrick with the Beatles here, and Oh Darlin'. It's 7:38. It's early Monday. I almost forgot about Joe Shaka. He didn't forget about me. Joe knew. Apparently, Dan reached out and said he wasn't going to be here today. Joe, how are you this morning, sir?
1: I am quite well, Sean. How about yourself?
0: I'm good for a Monday. I'm kind of bright-eyed and bushy-tailed. We'll see how I do a little later on today, but I'm not used to getting up this early anymore. Your schedule, what time do you wake up? Because, I mean, you have stuff prepared when I get here at 3:30.
1: Yeah, so I typically, you know, as I do my shift Monday through Friday and then on Sunday, really, I start my shift around 2:30 in the morning, and I'm done most days by 8:30, 9 a.m.
0: Wow. Well, that's, I mean, again, you can have a life after that if you find time to sleep outside of the hours when everybody else is sleeping. Joe, go ahead and fill us in on the forecast, and we'll talk weather.
1: Mainly sunny today, highs 82 to 85, mostly clear tonight, low 62 to 65, partly sunny, a little bit warmer tomorrow, highs around 90, partly sunny Wednesday, highs around 90, and mostly sunny Thursday, highs 86 to 89.
0: All right, and I've been paying attention to weather in some quarters, maybe it's the National Weather Service or maybe the Weather Channel, one of the online sources, that was a warning of mid-90s midweek this week. That's not in your forecast. Is it a possibility, or have we just backed off of those higher predictions?
1: Yeah, just a little bit. I think I'm using some of the models that are just a little bit cooler because some of those models that do have mid and upper 90s for the past heat wave that we had a little over a week and a half ago, they were too warm by 7 degrees. So I think 92, maybe 93 is the warmest that we get out of our heat surge and not buying into those upper 90s.
0: All right. Okay. And did you buy into them the last time? Well, when we had that heat wave, that heat dome a couple of weeks ago, which I was very aware of because the mini split that I have downstairs in my house went on the fritz like the day before all that weather locked in. We didn't get fixed till late last week, so we felt it. You saw that coming.
1: Yes. Again, we also have our own model, Sean, that does bias corrections or finds out the ins and outs of these models. So I never really bought into the big key last time where someone talked about 101 to 103. I only had 95 to 98, which worked out very, very well.
0: Right,
1: me
0: right.
1: And Dan, we chatted about it. We only got like 96 in town. So that was really, really good that I did not fall for the warmest guidance.
0: I like this bias corrections. Like so you think somebody, it's more of a kind of, if we can say 100 degrees in a forecast, we're going to say it because it's kind of sensational. Do you think that would be the bias?
1: Well, I think maybe the part is, you know, people, you know, meteorologists, other meteorologists are doing the same thing that we are, is they're just looking at the models, the most reliable models. But sometimes, Sean, the most reliable models and more extreme solutions are not as reliable as they could be. Let's just take, for instance, the Euro model had 104, 105, and the Canadian model is only 95, 96. But the Canadian has done so well, not just with heat, but, you know, on a day-to-day basis, that the Canadian is something that I use heavily every day.
0: Okay.
1: And the Canadian verified after the event went by, and I saw what actually happened. The Canadian did best, and the European model did pretty bad.
0: Right, right. So you're doing your more than your homework. you know this stuff.
1: Yes.
0: Inside and out. If you want a personalized forecast from Joe Shaka, now's the time to call. I know it's Monday. Maybe you have vacation plans this week. You can call 603-357-1290. He will gladly fill you in. My wife has a very good friend, one of her best friends from high school, from the Central Coast of California, who moved to Billings, Montana a couple of years ago. My wife visited her in May, and they were able to go to Yellowstone and had a nice little really quick weekend there. But Billings, I heard on the news this morning, they just touched on it, hit like 111 degrees this week. Is that what you had in that neck of the woods, or was that exaggerated?
1: No, that's true. I was talking to some of my friends who also forecast for out there. Low to mid 100 and teens in parts of Montana are going to be the same thing today. Southeastern Montana, about 105. Much of the North Dakota and into South Dakota, 105 to 110. So this is an incredible heat surge for the upper Midwest. And that's going to continue right through the end of the week, where most of the northern plains, Sean, are going to be 95 to 105 degrees.
0: Wow.
1: And then slowly it backs down, but still well above normal into the 90s. And that heat settles southward into Oklahoma by Sunday, where looks like Oklahoma City could be about 105.
0: In that part of the Midwest and like mountainous regions, are they do they tend toward humidity or lower humidity, or are they more like Arizona and New Mexico?
1: more like Arizona, New Mexico, so they don't have the oppressive humidity that we have here in the plains and eastward. So that's the good news. But still, temperatures record highs to get in that part of the country. Whether it's humid or not, that's a dangerous air temperature.
0: I think that air temperature, shade works. Shade works better when there isn't humidity. To really dumb it down for myself, it's always a good thing. Last night, I have to ask, last week, because I wasn't tuned in when you talked to Dan, did you give the weekend a 10?
1: Yes, I did.
0: Yeah, what a weekend. It was spectacular. I did a lot of work outdoors, and then even in my garage with the door open, and then kind of settled down in my Adirondack chairs out front yesterday evening, probably around 6 o'clock or so. I had to get to bed early. But just absolutely stunning weather. It's a reminder that, yes, we might be in a drought. We might be dealing with a lot of heat here and there. But when you have these evenings, we have to take advantage of them. I felt like I was 12 years old again. It's just like this perfect summer breeze.
1: Yes, it was a great weekend. And really, again, the week is going to be great as well. It's hard to give the best day of the week. But I'm going to give today, Sean, the best day of the week because it'll be mostly sunny, not too high and humid. I would say maybe the worst day of the week being Wednesday because we're going to have a little bit more humidity in the air, even though the air temperatures are not going to be overly hot. The heat indices are going to be in the mid and upper 90s.
0: Right. Not overly hot, but hot. Again, so you are calling for around 90, maybe upper 80s, maybe lower 90s on both Tuesday and Wednesday, correct?
1: Yes, sir.
0: All right. I'll let you do it all again one more time back to back to back. Here's your forecast from WKBK staff meteorologist Joe Shaka. Joe.
1: Mainly sunny today, highs 82 to 85. Mostly clear tonight, low 62 to 65. Partly sunny tomorrow and Wednesday, highs around 90. And mostly sunny Thursday, highs 86 to 89.
0: We'll take it, Joe. You'll be talking to Dan tomorrow morning. Thank you so much. I appreciate it.
1: Thank you so much, Sean. Take care. We'll chat soon.
0: You got it. 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
0: Talking with the weather again, brought to you by Monadnock Ford in Brattleboro and in Swansea. Currently, it's 65 degrees outside our West Keene studios and climbing. Pretty quick climb, as we were just at about 57, I think, about an hour ago. Maybe I'm exaggerating. Maybe I'm a couple hours ago here. Sean Patrick in for Dan Mitchell. Had a call earlier about a cold case that has come back to light here. And I found the story thanks to Kathy O'Donnell, in fact, who is a weekend host here on WKBK. She sent me the article. It's a beast of an article. It's a long story from the Reformer, and it was in that paper back on June 29th, so late in June, just a couple of weeks back. New documents unearthed after a month-long investigation suggest convicted child molester Eugene Van Bowman Jr. of West Chesterfield made a deal to assist local police as well as a number of undisclosed agencies on investigations in the lead-up to the disappearances of his live-in girlfriend, Tina Sinclair, and her daughter, Bethany Sinclair. In a previously undisclosed letter to New Hampshire State Police, dated September 12, 1996, then-Hinsdale prosecutor John Dudek wrote, quote, "Dear sir, at this time I wish to withdraw the administrative license suspension on the following individual, Eugene V. Bowman Jr." That's the beginning of the article. It's a beast of an article. Yes, there's fresh information there. It was published in the Reformer. And again, I believe the exact date was June 29th. I printed it out. I didn't, of course, I didn't print the the date stamp on that, but they did the work on that. The reporter for the Reformer. Let's see if I still have it up on the computer over here. Quite often, my computer goes to a lock screen over here, and for me to fight through the process to get a my password through, and then to get the verification and everything else, it's just something I can't do when I'm on the air. The headline was, convicted child molester's work as police informant sheds new light on 25-year-old cold case. So it's an article there written by Kathleen Haas, special to the Reformer for that particular article, and Kathy O'Donnell, again, who has a great show here on weekends. I think once a month Kathy is in here, maybe a little bit more often than that. She's in rotation. She said she knows the author, and she's got it going on. Again, it's too long an article for me to dig in and for me to sit here and read and then try to break down. I got, at the same time that Kathy was nice enough to text me that information, got an email from Kelsey Johnson in the newsroom here saying, was this it? And I said, no, but I'm looking at this. This is a press release from over the weekend from New Hampshire Attorney General John Formella about another cold case, and they're asking for help, basically. John Formella, New Hampshire State Police Colonel Mark Hall, Concord Police Chief Barrett Moulton have announced on behalf of the New Hampshire Cold Case Unit.

0: Cabinet, a renewed appeal for public assistance in the active and ongoing cold case investigation into the disappearance of 15-year-old Shirley Ann McBride. She went by Tippy back in 1984. Now, I don't know that there's any new information, but there is a renewed call for information on the 42nd anniversary of the disappearance of Tippy McBride. 42 years ago on this date, Shirley Ann was last seen leaving her sister's apartment on Union Street in Concord, wearing light summer clothes. When she vanished, she left behind her money, clothing, all other personal effects. Her case has not been formally ruled a homicide. The circumstances surrounding her disappearance strongly suggest that foul play was involved. She has not been seen or heard from since that day. That was a long time ago. That was in 1984. Cold cases abound. There are plenty of those out there, but they're working on these cases. And when they come to light, and I think this one, it's pretty obvious the press release went out because of the anniversary. The anniversary comes up, and to remind people, do not forget about cases that are unsolved, as the police do their best not to forget. Those cold case units, I can't imagine what they go through trying to dig up information on old cases. And I'm not sure how they triage this stuff, you know, how they decide, well, this case deserves our attention now. Should we focus more attention here? Maybe they get that random phone call about an old case and they follow up on that and it opens something up. But it's remarkable work these folks do. And they're working pretty hard, our men and women of law enforcement. And in particular, as to this discussion, again, those working on cold cases in cold case units in both New Hampshire and Vermont. It's 7:51. I'm Sean Patrick in for Dan Mitchell. A little bit of business to take care of. I'll be back. A reminder, at 9 o'clock hour this morning, your open mic program. You're free to call and talk about anything you'd like. I'm probably going to lean a lot on sports. I'll talk business in the second half of the 8 o'clock hour. And again, whatever's on your mind anytime this morning, if I happen to see the phone and I'm in a spot to pick that up, I'll grab that phone and we can chit-chat about what you want to chit-chat about this morning. Good Monday morning, Sean Patrick for Dan Mitchell on
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0: Well, happy Monday, 3 minutes before the top of the hour. Sean Patrick in for Dan Mitchell on this Monday morning. Next weekend, a big movie being released. A big movie. This is a beast. This is the first feature film ever filmed entirely on IMAX film. So I do not understand the technology. I've never dug into this, but I did hear Matt Damon talking about it. It's like, I guess to shoot on a regular reel of film, if you're doing, is it 16 millimeter, the regular movie film, it's like 11 minutes to a reel. So they have to stop and start again after a certain amount of time on a scene. He said this one is like, I think it was like 3.5-4 minutes per reel. So if they're doing a long scene, they have to stop the scene and kind of let them reset the camera and then start again. So you can do 3 minutes of scene, then 5 minutes of standing around, and then 3 more minutes of scene, and it's interesting. I've only seen one movie. I've been to IMAX theaters a couple of times when they first came out. I want to say it was in the 90s, early aughts. I feel like it was in the 90s. I think I was still in California before I moved down here in 2001. And it was like experimental then. So, oh, look, we're underwater. This is really cool. And then I've only seen one feature movie at the IMAX theater in Hooksett, which is the one that's closest to us here. And that was Oppenheimer when it came out. And it was a wonderful experience. And number one, it's a great movie. I've since seen it again on my big TV at home, which is a tiny, tiny little thing compared to an IMAX theater. But when at the end of Oppenheimer, and all the employees are gathered in the shed there that was kind of built on the spur of the moment, like all of Los Alamos was, when they're stomping their feet and experiencing that in an IMAX theater was something. So experiencing the Odyssey in an IMAX theater, it sounds like it'll be necessary this time. And I watch previews for this, and the previews are disappointingly meh. But to me, that often is a good thing, because when you see a preview of a comedy or a big budget drama like this, an epic, they'll give you the best stuff in the preview, and you think, oh, this is going to be great. But if a story is difficult to tell, and it's a multi-layered, multifaceted movie, it's tough to put together a good preview. I'm hoping this is the case. I'm hoping it's not just the case that the whole movie is flat, but I'm thinking they're having difficulty putting a preview together that's effective because the movie is so involved and so detailed. The Odyssey opens July 17th. In theaters all over the country, but the best way to see it, again, filled entirely in IMAX, obviously, is at an IMAX theater near us, which means Hooksett or Methuen, Mass.
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12: From ABC News, I'm Chuck Sievertson. Good morning. There's more of a shooting war between the U.S. and Iran. Iran hit a container ship in the Strait of Hormuz. The U.S. fired missiles at Iran. Iran fired missiles at Jordan, Kuwait, Oman, and Qatar. It could raise gasoline prices again because oil prices have jumped. ABC's Selena Wang.
13: The U.S. blaming Iran for those continued attacks on ships in the Strait. U.S. officials had expected Iran to publicly commit to stop attacking ships in the Strait after weekend negotiations in Oman. But instead, Iran says it opened fire after several ships used unapproved routes and ignored warnings from its Navy. And now declaring it's closing the Strait until the end of American interventions in this region.
12: More Israeli air attacks on Gaza City. At least 6 Palestinians killed, including a 9-year-old girl. A dozen others were wounded, say Palestinian health officials. The Israeli military says it targeted terrorist infrastructure. Violent storms, flooding from Pennsylvania to Missouri, and extreme heat across much of the nation. In Philadelphia, Mayor Sherelle Parker.
14: We saw utility poles literally split in half like matchsticks.
13: A state of emergency declared in Philadelphia after fast-moving microburst storms tore through the city. Straight-line wind gusts of up to 70 miles per hour, ripping roofs off buildings and downing hundreds of trees, many landing on cars.
15: It was shocking because the car just got paid off.
12: ABC's Hannah Battah. And early estimates suggest more than 2,700 people died in England and Wales during May and June heat waves, say British health officials. South Carolina Senator Lindsey Graham died from a ruptured aorta from heart disease, says preliminary info from the medical examiner. A statement explaining his absence from the Senate, Kentucky's Mitch McConnell says he had a fall. He was in the hospital, now in rehab. You're listening to ABC News.
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12: Oil prices went up as most Asian stock market indexes went down today after U.S. air attacks and Iran retaliated. Brent crude, the international standard, rose to over $77 a barrel. The U.S. benchmark crude went up to over $72 a barrel. Affecting tourists, Europe's continuing heat wave. ABC News forecaster Leslie Lopez.
20: Major landmarks like the Eiffel Tower and the Louvre closing early because of scorching temperatures, the mercury reaching 95 degrees. And the Tour de France shortening today's stage 9.
12: Bills that would temporarily limit the construction of large data centers known as hyperscalers await New York Governor Kathy Hochul's signature.
21: Any data centers that are 20 megawatts and above
1: which are on a much, much larger scale than anything we've really seen before.
12: State Senator Kirsten Gonzalez co-authored the bills.
1: We cannot afford to have a strained energy grid, and we cannot afford to pay higher energy bills if we did nothing.
12: Never in history has Congress been so old. The average age of the current Senate is 64, half the members over 65. The oldest, Chuck Grassley in Iowa, 92. Average age in the House has soared from under 50 in the early 1980s to 58. Ryan Blaney won the weather-delayed NASCAR Cup Series race at Atlanta early today. He fought off challenges from Bubba Wallace and Christopher Hill, who finished second on the final lap. Rain and lightning delayed the race by over 3 hours. Chuck Sievertson, ABC News.
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22: 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The first phase of Keene's downtown infrastructure project begins today as Liberty Utilities starts replacing aging natural gas mains around Central Square. Parking spaces between Winter Street and West Street will be closed during active construction, while parking on the north and east sides of the square will remain open. Drivers should also expect temporary lane shifts and periodic closures of the West Street slip lane. City officials say sidewalks will remain open, downtown businesses will continue operating, and parking spaces will reopen at the end of each workday whenever possible. The Keene City Council's Finance Organization and Personnel Committee advanced several housing, infrastructure, and financial proposals on Thursday. The committee recommended moving forward with a request from the Yankee Bottle Club to install a historical marker recognizing the Keene Glass Company along the Cheshire Rail Trail. Members also supported a tax relief request for 429 Elm Street, where a historic barn would be converted into 2 new rental apartments. The committee also approved several public work items, including changes related to the Martell Court sewer projects and additional engineering services for the Lower Winchester Street reconstruction project. The recommendations will now go before the full city council. Senator Maggie Hassan toured the newly opened Roosevelt East Apartments in Keene on Thursday, highlighting efforts to expand affordable housing across New Hampshire. The former Roosevelt School has been transformed into 30 affordable apartments through a combination of federal, state, and local funding. Hassan said New Hampshire needs more projects like Roosevelt East and pointed to recent bipartisan housing legislation aimed at increasing the state's housing supply and making housing more affordable. You can read more about Senator Hassan's visit at MyKeeneNow.com. Business news and sports are next. 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
22: U.S. stocks tick higher on Friday after Wall Street showed its appetite is still big for winners of the artificial intelligence boom. The S&P 500 gained 31 points and will open at 7,575. The Dow Jones Industrial Average climbed 149 points and begins trading this morning at 52,637. And the NASDAQ gained 74 points and opens at 26,281.
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22: The Red Sox completed a perfect 9-game road trip, winning all 9 games away from Fenway Park for the first time in 49 years. They defeated the New York Mets 3-2 in a game that went into extra innings, and the Red Sox capitalized on an error by Francisco Lindor and secured the win with a sacrifice fly by Anthony Seager. This win is part of a 14-2 run for the Red Sox since late June. The team has climbed from the last in the American League to within a half game of a wild card spot. History was made at the Major League Baseball draft.

0: draft, as Vermont native Caden McCarthy was selected by the Atlanta Braves with the 48th overall pick in the second round. The Chester native and Vermont Academy graduate became the highest drafted baseball player in Vermont history. The 17-year-old is considered one of the state's top baseball prospects and now begins his journey toward the major leagues. And locally, congratulations to Keene 10U and 14U All-Star baseball teams who captured state championship titles this weekend. The 10U team secured its championship with a walk-off grand slam in the sixth inning against Exeter. And the 14U squad also had an impressive run, defeating Plymouth and Mountain Washington Valley to claim the title. The WKBK Dependable Forecast is next, brought to you by Cushing & Sons, Wells & Pumps, and AquaAid Systems, solving water supply concerns and water quality issues.
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7: Mainly sunny today, highs 82 to 85. Mostly clear tonight, low 62 to 65. Partly sunny tomorrow, highs 89 to 92. Partly sunny Wednesday, highs 88 to 91. And a mostly sunny sky Thursday, highs 86 to 89. I'm meteorologist Joe Shaka from the WKBK Weather Center.
0: It's 69 degrees outside our West Keene studios at 8:11. 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
8: It's so important to make someone happy. Make just one someone happy.

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Where's the real stuff in life?

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1: The late, great Jimmy Durante and Make Someone Happy. He of the schnoz, he of the wonderful voice. What a great presence Jimmy Durante had. First introduced to me years and years ago by a friend of my dad's who was really into the movie It's a Mad, Mad, Mad, Mad World, which is a silly movie with all kinds of great old celebrities, but it's worth a look. It's worth me going back and taking a look. Not to belabor the point on this, I took a phone call earlier where the caller was curious about an article he heard of or saw in The Reformer about a cold case from back in 2001, the Tina Sinclair and Bethany Sinclair story. And I read into it over the break. It's a long, very rich article by a woman named Kathleen Hawes, which goes into details about this guy who assisted local police. He made a deal to assist local police in West Chesterfield back at the in the day. And undisclosed agencies on investigations in the lead up to the disappearance of his live-in girlfriend, Tina Sinclair, and her daughter, Bethany Sinclair. The more you read into this, the easier it is to point a finger. But I would leave it to you to read the article. Find it. It was published in the June 29th edition of the Brattleboro Reformer. There's a lot there. There's a lot there. And again, I'm tempted to talk more about the article, but I don't know anything about it other than what I've just read now, and I've just read probably 70% of the article going through. It's fascinating stuff. It does point to the possibility, the very clear possibility of, I don't want to use the word corruption, but of a lack of attention, lack of real attention to what was going on in local law enforcement. And that happens a lot, I think, in small towns where you get two people who know each other really well, and you tend to pay a little less attention to things around those people that you know too well. Enough. We could probably spend an hour picking apart a story that I barely have a tiny bit of a handle on. I finished the 7 o'clock hour here talking about mentioning the movie The Odyssey. I'm excited about this. I like Matt Damon. Not as much as my wife. My wife is a Matt Damon aficionado since years ago, since Good Will Hunting. Christopher Nolan's film adaptation of Homer's The Odyssey is the latest starring role for Matt Damon. It opens on Friday, July 17th, amid international anticipation and apparently some controversy over its casting. In Greece, where the 3,000-year-old epic is taught in every school, people are long accustomed to foreign actors playing their ancient heroes, and they often argue that the poem has survived through its retelling and reinvention. I think it's a good argument. Teachers, scholars, and theatergoers told the Associated Press, each generation makes the story its own. While Greece's subculture minister dismissed calls to interfere with the production, they got about $7 million in state subsidies because of this, from this movie. Christopher Nolan, and Nolan has come out publicly and said he is going for the visceral in this. He wants to affect audiences. So he's using modern language. He's using, including a lot of modern language, which I know for language and music, which can pull some people out of I wouldn't call this a period drama, but obviously it's a story from ancient times. And I think when you even watching a preview where the one guy says, yeah, I'm here to see my dad. And my wife is immediately kind of like, all right, well, that pulls me right out of the story. You kind of have to give over. This is their choice. This is Christopher Nolan's choice. And Christopher Nolan's pretty good at making movies. He's pretty good at this thing. He really is. He gave us Oppenheimer, as well as so many other things through his career. I heard this on the news this morning. I wanted to touch on it real quickly because I just have a little blurb on it. But Florida is in the process of executing three of its oldest death row inmates back to back, each one older than the last. In June, the state put Dusty Ray Spencer to death for fatally stabbing his wife in 1992. He was 74 years old. He was the oldest person executed in the state's modern history. On Tuesday, Dennis Soker is scheduled to die. He'll be a week older than Spencer was. And later this month, Dominic Anthony Ochicone, whatever. I don't think you know the guy. He faces the death chamber. Series of executions highlights of the nation's aging death row population, as well as questions about delayed justice and the humanity of administering capital punishment to inmates who might soon die from natural causes. Can we safely say that someone at 74 might soon die from natural causes? I have a lot of good friends who are very, very vibrant, who are well into their 70s. Ages mean different things now. Wasn't there just a story in the news this morning, too, about saying that the average member of Congress is now over retirement age? The average member of Congress, right, was around 64, 65, so right around there at retirement age. I think that was in relation to the story about Mitch McConnell being in a hospital where he said he suffered a fall, and then he's been in the hospital for a prolonged period of time because he has pneumonia. That's the official word. I have to comment on this. I buy the official word. I mean, I think it's politics as usual in so many ways that there were Republicans and friends of Mitch McConnell saying, oh, yeah, I talked to him the other day and no problem. You were talking to him. We're talking to him. The reminder, I think, that all of these guys and gals need is that you work for us, not Mitch McConnell. He works for his constituents in Kentucky. That's who he works for, not his buddies, not the other people in his party. And I think when the alarm was raised and people were asking about it, again, the Democratic governor of Kentucky asking him, that's also just, it's very much a political ask, right? You represent, he's saying what I'm saying, but as a Democratic governor saying, if something's wrong, I want to be able to appoint a Democrat. So it becomes, it's all very much political. But I think the biggest reminder is, for me, is that if a concern is raised, you owe it to your constituents to let those people know that you are okay. And you don't do that by telling your friend, yeah, hey, Bob, good, go out and tell him I'm okay. Or I'm sorry, in you know, his case, it'd be, oh, tell him I'm okay. It's a slippery slope. Here's even more of a slippery slope. I hear more people now than ever before. And is it because of the internet? Of course it is. Is it because of AI? Of course it is. Because we can doctor anything, we can say anything, we can see anything. So you can put a photograph up of Mitch McConnell and his wife, and people begin to speculate. And you hear more people say, this is what I was getting to, is the phrase, I've never been a conspiracy theorist, but more rational, reasonable, sane people are starting to say that. I've never been a conspiracy theorist, but I don't believe that's a real picture. I do. I mean, I have to buy it until somebody proves otherwise. But are we all becoming conspiracy theorists? Is it that bad already that we don't know and we don't trust anything that's put in front of us? I think we need to be critical of anything we see, any pictures we see, any lines we read, any audio we hear. I watched a video a couple of days ago as a baseball fan of Juan Soto on a diatribe about, I don't want to play for the Mets anymore. I want to play for the real team in New York. I want to play for the Yankees. I want to go. It's obviously generated by AI, but it's so well done that for me, it was like a head turn. What's Juan Soto saying? That he just got $700+ million from the Mets. What's he saying? He's saying whatever people put in his mouth. And it's a crazy time we live in. Where does it go from here? That's a crazy thought as well. Not a conspiracy theorist, but it is 8:22. Sean Patrick with you. 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
2: Mainly sunny today, highs 82 to 85. Mostly clear tonight, low 62 to 65. Partly sunny tomorrow, highs 89 to 92. Partly sunny Wednesday, highs 88 to 91. And a mostly sunny sky Thursday, highs 86 to 89. I'm meteorologist Joe Shaka from the WKBK Weather Center.
1: All right, and last I checked, let me see if I can get it on my phone here, go through my password routine. It was 69 degrees outside, and yeah, it's holding right now at around 69 on its way to the mid-80s today. And again, up into the low 90s on Tuesday, and maybe flirting with 90 on Wednesday as well. Not as brutally hot as predicted, but 90s, is plenty hot, and the humidity will be up as well. So Joe Sciacca did give today the best day of the week, and he gave Wednesday, I think, the worst day of the week because the humidity will be back in spades, if you will, on Wednesday. Right now is the time for you to go and vote. 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And when you see that Slick magazine come out and you hear us talking about it and saying that my vet, keep him healthy, Andy Cook, won best vet, and you think, well, I think my vet was the best. Well, did you vote? Get it done. Again, it gives them bragging rights, and it gives you an opportunity to have your say as well about who's the best, who's doing the best work out here, who's serving up the best burger, where are you going to go for the best salad, where are you going to go for the best fried seafood, and who are you going to trust? I think you have to trust yourself on that. I did mention in passing there in that I mentioned to Joe Sciacca earlier, the outage that we had at our house with our mini split, that means air conditioning was out downstairs in my house through the worst heat of the year. And that happened. Dan here talked about Mercury retrograde, and it went in.

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1: I learned those portable air conditioners, I've had two in my life. We had one that we bought when we lived in Richmond. We took it to California with us. It worked beautifully in California because there wasn't a lot of humidity in the air. But when there's a lot of humidity in the air and you have one of those big, they call them portable air conditioners, but I swear they weigh 200 pounds. And you really kind of have to have them at the same window. It's an effort to move them around. I dragged one downstairs to get it into the center room downstairs. And I'm thinking, well, it's going to serve the same purpose that my mini split does in my kitchen. It didn't quite do that. I'll talk more about that if you want to bear with me in a bit. Right now, I've got to get to Kelsey. She has the news at the bottom of the hour, your ABC News brief on the way as well. Good morning. It's 8:26.
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12: Keene's ward optimization weeks continue this week, with crews focusing their efforts on Ward 2. The city's annual summer initiative brings additional maintenance resources

0: to each ward with work including road repairs, crosswalk repainting, sidewalk maintenance, storm drain and sewer work, sign replacements, and general cleanup. 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Governor Kelly Ayotte has vetoed a bill that would have doubled admission fees for out-of-state visitors at New Hampshire state parks. The union leader reports Ayotte said the higher fees could hurt tourism and agreed with state officials who argued New Hampshire's lower park admission costs are a draw for visitors. The veto also blocks a proposed expansion of the state's research and development tax credit, which had been added to the same bill. Ayotte says she plans to pursue that tax credit expansion through her next state budget proposal. A look at the Monadnock region's most accurate and dependable weather forecast is on the way. Right now, let's get the top world and national news from ABC News.
1: ABC News, I'm Chuck Severton. The U.S. and Iran again shooting missiles at each other. Iran hit a container ship in the Strait of Hormuz. The U.S. fired missiles at Iran. Iran fired missiles at Jordan, Kuwait, Oman, and Qatar. Oil prices have jumped. ABC's Selena Wang.
2: Iran says it opened fire after several ships used unapproved routes and ignored warnings from its navy. And now declaring it's closing the strait until the end of American interventions in this region.
1: More Israeli air attacks on Gaza City. At least six Palestinians were killed, say Palestinian health officials. The Israeli military says it targeted terrorists. Extreme heat spreading across more of the nation. South Carolina Senator Lindsey Graham died from a ruptured aorta from heart disease, says preliminary info from the medical examiner. In a statement on his absence from the Senate, Kentucky's Mitch McConnell says he had a fall and was in the hospital, now in rehab. He's 84. This is ABC News.
3: 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Here's Kelsey Johnson.
0: Several construction projects are continuing across Keene this week. On Marlboro Street, crews will install granite curbing and drainage structures between Main Street and Eastern Avenue, with alternating traffic in the active work zone. Work also continues on Key Road, where crews are installing a box culvert, and traffic changes or detours may be needed through the week. George Street remains closed as crews install utilities as part of the bridge replacement project, which is expected to continue for several months. Crews are also working on Jenison Street with sidewalk and curb improvements, continuing construction on the Transportation Heritage Trail, preparing the City Hall parking garage deck, and completing paving work at the Public Works facility on Marlboro Street. The bipartisan 21st Century Road to Housing Act, supported by U.S. Senator Maggie Hassan, is now law. Hassan says the legislation will help address the housing shortage by making it easier to build homes, limiting large investment firms from buying single-family homes, and helping veterans access home loans. The measure is aimed at increasing housing supply and making homeownership more attainable for families. Your money now and sports are next. 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
7: I'm Nicole Murray with Your Money Now. Prediction market platform Kalshi is launching a trading terminal designed to solve problems its most active traders run into. The terminal will also include features for trading on the company's perpetual futures. CNBC first reported about the development of Kalshi Pro in June. Oil prices have risen this morning by more than 3% as energy shipments via the Strait of Hormuz remain under threat, with the U.S. and Iran announcing renewed military strikes. West Texas Intermediate at $73 a barrel, Brent at $78. Companies around the world, especially in the U.S. and China, are racing to build brain-computer interfaces, some through invasive implants, others by skipping surgery altogether. Investors and industry players say the market for augmenting human abilities beyond therapeutic uses remains many years away. Futures are lower this morning as SK Hynix shares fall. NASDAQ futures down by more than 300 points. Friday, the Dow gained 149, the NASDAQ up 74. That's your money now.
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0: The Red Sox completed a perfect 9-game road trip, winning all 9 games away from Fenway Park for the first time in 49 years. They defeated the New York Mets 3-2 in a game that went to extra innings. The Red Sox capitalized on an error by Francisco Lindor and secured the win with a sacrifice fly by Anthony Seager. This win is part of a 14-2 run for the Red Sox since late June. The team has climbed from the last in the American League to within a half game of a wild card spot. History was made at the Major League Baseball draft as Vermont native Caden McCartney was selected by the Atlanta Braves with the 48th overall pick in the second round. The Chester native and Vermont Academy graduate became the highest drafted baseball player in Vermont history. The 17-year-old is considered one of the state's top baseball prospects and now begins his journey toward the major leagues. And locally, congratulations to the Keene 10U and 14U All-Star baseball teams who captured state championship titles this weekend. The 10U team secured its championship with a walk-off grand slam in the sixth inning against Exeter, and the 14U squad also had an impressive run, defeating Plymouth and Mount Washington Valley to claim the title.
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7: Mainly sunny today, highs 82 to 85. Mostly clear tonight, low 62 to 65. Partly sunny tomorrow, highs 89 to 92. Partly sunny Wednesday, highs 88 to 91. And a mostly sunny sky Thursday, highs 86 to 89. I'm meteorologist Joe Shaka from the WKBK Weather Center.
0: It's 69 degrees outside our West Keene studios at 837. In the WKBK News Center, I'm Kelsey Johnson.

0: song, of course, made famous by John Denver and having a huge resurgence right now because of the World Cup. It's just been adopted. It was adopted by the U.S. team unofficially and by the whole thing. And that it's not necessarily about West Virginia. It's just about going home. I'm not playing the John Denver version. I'm playing Brandi Carlile and Emmylou Harris because I wanted to hear it. I saw it pop up, and I love both of them. Brandi Carlile has a very, very special voice, as does Emmylou Harris. Her work years ago with Dolly Parton and Linda Ronstadt, and that was an incredible group that they put together there as well. Take me home, country roads. It is 8:39, Sean Patrick. Not to belabor a story, but I didn't finish the story. In short, portable air conditioners, you know, they cost $200, $300, $400. They're neither portable nor do they condition air very well. I'm just saying. On a humid day, unless you have a hose attached to it and then you can gravity feed that hose down into a drain. But who has a drain in a floor in their house? You know, if you have it out in a drainable room, it would work more like a dehumidifier. I have one of those in my basement with a little pump on it, so I've got almost like a straw thickness pump feed that goes up and out a window downstairs. And when that's not working, the bucket fills up so quickly that the lazy man in me just says, no, can't do it. And if I wanted to do the gravity feed on this air conditioner, the portable, quote-unquote, air conditioner, I would have to feed that down my basement door, down the stairs, into a bucket, and then to get that bucket out, can't even begin to go there. That was one of the minor little issues at my home over the last month or so. The other, I just wanted to touch on it real quick. Because if you have an old house, you've been through this. We're having the house painted. The job hasn't started yet. Was in the process of getting ready to have the house painted. And then we were going to get some quotes on having deck work done on the house. And we had our guy come over and he looked at the house and said, I'm not putting a deck on this house. And it's because the sill in the section of the house where we were going to put the deck is shot. It's rotten. So we got a wonderful contractor to come over, really, really did good work for us, and took care of some sill in the back of the house, some other rotten areas. And then we said, can you look up here in the front? Because there's a board that my wife was particularly concerned about. Not only was there damage up there, but there was some active termite activity. Not bad. We weren't dripping with termites, but we got it taken care of. And you think, you know, if it isn't one thing, it's another. And when you have an old house, I could, you know, you talk about it with a little lilt in your voice and you're kind of like, oh, well, we go through it. But there's that little boy in me that just wants to go in a corner and cry and say, we had all these plans. These are things we wanted to do. As far as that deck goes, we're not going to get the deck of our dreams. We're hoping we're going to get some kind of porch like deck thing in a spot on our house, a floating deck. So we can use the gazebo that I built last year, behind the fence that I built last year. And I'm trying to tell my wife these things are aging me much, much quicker than I ever expected or ever wanted. Business news, let's go here, shall we? Oil prices have jumped. No surprise, and Asian shares are mostly lower after the U.S. carried out airstrikes, and Iran retaliated by carrying out airstrikes at nations near them. The prices of Brent crude and the U.S. benchmark crude gained more than 3% early Monday. South Korea's KOSPI sank 9%. I do not know what that means, but there's that sentence for you. KOSPI sank 9%. On Friday, U.S. stocks rose as Wall Street showed its appetite is still big for winners of the AI boom. The S&P 500 rose 0.4%, Dow up 0.3%, and NASDAQ up 0.3%. Shares of South Korean memory chip maker SK Hynix soared 13% in their debut on Wall Street. Early Monday, Seoul traded shares SK Hynix slumped to 15.4%, while bigger rival Samsung Electronics lost 10.7%. By the way, that mini split that I've had trouble with is a Samsung. We had the whole unit replaced once under warranty, thank goodness, and now it's giving other issues. It was under warranty. It's just little parts, electronic parts inside, but yeah. A proposed legal settlement with the U.S. government would require the Keystone Pipeline Systems operator to pay a civil penalty of nearly $27 million over a major oil spill in Kansas in December of 2022. Canada-based South Bow would also spend about $40 million to, quote-unquote, prevent future accidents. Under terms of the agreement that was filed last Friday in U.S. District Court in Kansas, the agreement would resolve allegations that South Bow violated U.S. and Kansas clean water laws in operating the pipeline. The 2002 rupture dumped 2022. I have it as December 2022 and then 2002. I'm going to assume 2022. The rupture dumped nearly 13,000 barrels of heavy crude oil into a creek in Washington County, about 150 miles northwest of Kansas City. The company, of course, disputes the allegations. That's what they're going to do. And I remember Keystone Pipeline. Was that not what they were going to be putting in this area? And there was a hullabaloo, if you will. I know I went to one meeting. It's the one time I met Governor Kelly Ayotte, who was then serving as U.S. Senator, correct? She came to Richmond, to Vets Hall in Richmond, and discussed the Keystone Pipeline. And, well, she came there for a meeting. So she discussed anything, but that was the focus, and that's why that room filled up. And after a lot of noise, and I think I had moved when this finally happened, after a lot of noise, they finally decided we're going to pull back. We're not going to build this here. These people are crazy. To really simplify and to dumb it down. But activism, on occasion, it works. For the Keystone Pipeline, it worked. And you think about what happened last year or earlier this year, right, with the ICE facility they were going to build in Merrimack. There was enough uproar there that they backed off. President Donald Trump and his administration at that point said they said a lot of nice things about Kelly Ayotte and how they want to do this to New Hampshire. And it was all because, because Kelly Ayotte. But in fact, it was because of activism. It was a lot of loud people making themselves heard and saying, we don't want this here. And they knocked it out. We'll see. The future of ICE facilities, that's all kind of calmed down. The latest thing I think that a lot of people are upset about in different communities across the country are these AI centers, right? The electronic hubs, the computer brains that cost more money to power than, anything on the planet right now. Speaking of, Africa's renewable energy transition is entering a new phase as the continent shifts from proving that clean energy works to building the institutions needed to deploy clean energy at scale. As industrialization, AI, and electrification boost demand for electricity, experts say the energy transition, the bottleneck, has shifted from technology to the systems that support it. They believe strengthening those foundations could help unlock private capital and hasten projects that would enable African countries to meet rapidly rising demand and fortify economic growth. A $285 million commitment by Bloomberg Philanthropies highlights growing recognition that stronger regulation, market design, and technical capacity are essential to accelerating renewable energy investment. It's funny now how we hear things like, and all I can do is speak for myself, but $26.9 million in a penalty for the Keystone Pipeline, and then $40 million to prevent future accidents, and then a $285 million commitment to Africa's renewable energy. And then you hear about billions and billions of dollars on other things. And I think we've grown kind of immune to numbers. When I hear now a number like $27 million, I'm like, oh, that's not much. Because we hear billion. And we also hear trillion bandied about. Just ask Elon Musk. Volkswagen. Volkswagen's in trouble again. The CEO has indicated he's trying to avoid closing plants as he seeks to turn around the German automaker's performance. The Wolfsburg, Germany-based company, faces pressure to cut costs at home and increasingly intense competition in the lucrative market in China in particular. Last week, Volkswagen said its, quote, fundamental realignment over the past 3 years had reached its next phase, announcing plans to streamline the model lineup by up to half. It didn't provide specifics. Questions remain over how else it will cut costs. There has been renewed speculation about the future of several plants in Germany. CEO Oliver Blum said in remarks published over the weekend that there are more intelligent solutions than closing plants. So stay tuned on that. As for Volkswagens, I've only driven two, and the most recent one that I drove was an SUV. My wife's friend owns a Volkswagen SUV, and I took it for a drive one day, and I liked it, but didn't love it. There was some issues with the, of all things, air conditioning. I was just talking about that, but it seemed a little weak in that department. The one time my wife and I rented a Volkswagen, I think it was a Jetta, or it felt like it was a longer sedan. It was one of the best driving cars I ever drove in my life. I loved it. It was like a car I would never consider buying. You rent it and you think, whoa, God, I really love this car. That can happen sometimes. That's the beauty, I think, of rental cars, is you can force yourself to drive something you never would otherwise, and maybe down the road buy it. Who knows? It is 12 minutes before 9 o'clock. 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
2: Mainly sunny today, highs 82 to 85. Mostly clear tonight, low 62 to 65. Partly sunny tomorrow, highs 89 to 92. Partly sunny Wednesday, highs 88 to 91. And a mostly sunny sky Thursday, highs 86 to 89. I'm meteorologist Joe Shaka from the WKBK Weather Center.
0: And right now we're holding at 69 degrees outside our West Keene studios at 8:50 on this Monday morning. Sean Patrick in for Dan Mitchell this morning. Just one day. Dan will be back in place tomorrow morning to carry you through to the end of the week and take you through the hot days tomorrow and Wednesday. Today, mid-80s, another day much like the days we had over the weekend. Fantastic July weather.
3: 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We will tell you why on the Old Farmer's Almanac Radio Report. With more practical tips and useful advice, this is the Old Farmer's Almanac Radio Report for Monday, July 13th, the 194th day of the year. Actor Harrison Ford has a birthday, and Montreal hosted the first baseball All-Star game outside of the U.S. on this day in 1982. If you haven't considered using straw as mulch in the garden, why not? In a hot, dry summer, nothing works better to keep soil moisture from evaporating too quickly. Consistent hydration helps tomato and pepper plants absorb calcium, which in turn prevents blossom end rot. 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Need more convincing? A bale of straw is often cheaper than the same quantity of more common mulches. Just one word of caution, don't confuse straw with hay, or the germinating seeds will soon turn you into a reluctant hay farmer. That's the Old Farmer's Almanac Radio Report. 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
0: 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Apple on Friday accused OpenAI of stealing trade secrets as it seeks to build its own hardware for ChatGPT. It's a major rupture in a partnership between the iPhone maker and the artificial intelligence company. Apple said in the lawsuit filed in a California federal court that the theft of its trade secrets was part of, quote, a coordinated pattern of misconduct at an institutional level by OpenAI. Two former Apple employees who now work for OpenAI are also named as defendants. OpenAI didn't immediately respond to requests for comment. So, intrigue in the AI and Apple computer world. It is what it is. The Federal Reserve's rate-setting committee is split over whether inflation is likely to stay elevated or whether it will cool once the Iran war winds down, if the Iran war winds down, according to minutes released last Wednesday. Meanwhile, sales of previously occupied U.S. homes slowed in June, but a key measure of home prices climbed to an all-time high, adding to prospective homebuyers' affordability challenges. The U.S. median sales price increased 1.8% in June. I'm surprised it hasn't plateaued yet, but from a year earlier to $440,600 nationwide, an all-time high on data going back to 1999, according to the National Association of Realtors. Global oil demand is dropping, but U.S. drivers keep buying. What do we keep buying? More gas. It's what we do. Global oil demand set to decline this year for the first time since 2020. The International Energy Agency expects a drop of about 1 million barrels per day by 2026, by It doesn't have a specific date. The deadline is due to higher oil prices and supply disruptions caused by the U.S.-Iran conflict. In May, global demand fell to 97.9 million barrels a day, with Asia seeing the most significant drop. China reduced its purchases of oil, cutting consumption by almost 6 million barrels a day. Meanwhile, U.S. gas use increased despite high prices. We use gas. We kind of have to use gas. A fragile ceasefire allowed some oil to exit the Strait of Hormuz, stabilizing prices. We will see. Renewable energy allies are trying to ensure that massive data centers will be powered by climate-friendly sources. This is kind of important because they're going to be drawing an awful lot on the U.S. Energy system. Lawmakers in states with stronger climate policies don't want data centers to hinder their goal of slashing planet warming greenhouse gas emissions. In other states, environmental advocates and corporations with clean energy goals are working regulatory levers. Legislation in New York would require bigger data centers to get at least 90% of their energy from renewable energies by 2040. State Senator Kristen Gonzalez wrote the bill and says wealthy companies putting billions of dollars into data centers can afford to build renewable energy sources to power those data centers. And major German car makers, not just Volkswagen, are experiencing sharp quarterly sales declines in China. The world's biggest auto market, Volkswagen led the way, then Mercedes-Benz, BMW, Porsche. They all saw China's sales plummet between 30 and 41% in the April through June quarter compared to last year. Good morning. It's 9 o'clock. Kelsey's next with your local news. Actually, we get the ABC News first, and then Kelsey with your local news. WKBK, it's 9 o'clock.
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13: From ABC News, I'm Chuck Sievertson. The U.S. and Iran again shooting missiles at each other. Iran had a container ship in the Strait of Hormuz. The U.S. fired missiles at Iran. And then Iran fired missiles at Jordan, Kuwait, Oman, and Qatar. Oil prices have jumped, and so could gasoline. ABC News Chief White House Correspondent Mary Bruce.
14: These fresh attacks are coming amid mixed messages about the Strait of Hormuz. After targeting commercial ships in the critical waterway for days, Iran declaring it's closing the Strait of Hormuz. But President Trump says that's not the case. He insists that it is open.
13: More Israeli air attacks in Gaza City. At least six Palestinians were killed, say Palestinian health officials. The Israeli military says it targeted terrorists. Storms and flooding from the Midwest to the east, says ABC News Chief Meteorologist Ginger Z.
15: Camp Tom Sock in Missouri, deep in Friday's flood zone.
16: One of the cabins, like, you couldn't even see because you could only see, like, the tippy top of the roof.
15: The National Guard sweeping in with Black Hawk helicopters to rescue more than 200 staff and campers.
13: Extreme heat spreading across more of the nation, creating a bigger wildfire danger. ABC's Jim Ryan.
17: The 123-foot-tall ponderosa pine has stood near the town of Beaver, Utah, for centuries. Some experts estimate its age at 350 years. Last week, fire crews discovered that the Cottonwood Fire, which has burned nearly 100,000 acres, also destroyed the old tree. People in Beaver say it's like losing a member of the family.
13: South Carolina Senator Lindsey Graham's sudden death was due to a ruptured aorta from heart disease, says preliminary info from the medical examiner. In a statement explaining his absence from the Senate, Kentucky's Mitch McConnell says he had a fall last month and was in the hospital, now in rehab. McConnell's 84. Dozens of people working at an Ebola treatment center in the Democratic Republic of Congo have gone on strike over unpaid salaries and bonuses. You're listening to ABC News.
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13: A huge fire tore through a beer hall in Bangkok overnight, killing at least 27 people and injuring dozens before firefighters brought the flames under control. The cause under investigation. Typhoon Bavi has weakened to a tropical storm in eastern China, but still expected to bring days of strong winds and heavy rain to parts of the country. Over 2 million people have been evacuated because of the storm, say Chinese media. They're cleaning up in Philadelphia and surrounding counties after violent short thunderstorms called microbursts. A Russian missile attack in the Ukrainian city of Sumy Saturday was caught on security cameras. This at a coffee shop, windows shattering. Playground, people dropped to the ground. Adults covered kids with their bodies to protect them. Ukrainian officials say at least five people were killed. Sam Neill, the actor from Jurassic Park, who also played Holly Hunter's husband in The Piano, has died. 78. In Omen 3, The Final Conflict, Neill played Damien the Antichrist. He also played Cardinal Thomas Wolsey in The Tudors. In court today, a French teen facing mischief and public nuisance charges in Singapore after posting a video on social media of him in a shopping mall licking a straw from an orange juice vending machine, then putting it back. Some prison time is possible. The vending machine company says it'll upgrade its machines to include individually packaged straws and straw compartments that unlock only after a sale. Chuck Sievertson, ABC News.
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3: 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The first phase of Keene's downtown infrastructure project begins today as Liberty Utilities starts replacing aging natural gas mains around Central Square. Parking spaces between Winter Street and West Street will be closed during active construction, while parking on the north and east sides of the square will remain open. Drivers should also expect temporary lane shifts and periodic closures of the West Street slip lane. City officials say sidewalks will remain open, downtown businesses will continue operating, and parking spaces will reopen at the end of each workday whenever possible. The Keene City Council's Finance Organization and Personnel Committee advanced several housing, infrastructure, and financial proposals Thursday. The committee recommended moving forward with a request from the Yankee Bottle Club to install a historical marker recognizing the Keene Glass Company along the Cheshire Rail Trail. Members also supported a tax relief request for 429 Elm Street, where a historic barn would be converted into 2 new rental apartments. The committee also approved several public work items, including changes related to the Martell Court sewer projects and additional engineering services for the Lower Winchester Street reconstruction project. The recommendations will now go before the full city council. Senator Maggie Hassan toured the newly opened Roosevelt East Apartments in Keene on Thursday, highlighting efforts to expand affordable housing across New Hampshire. The former Roosevelt School has been transformed into 30 affordable apartments through a combination of federal, state, and local funding. Hassan said New Hampshire needs more projects like Roosevelt East and pointed to recent bipartisan housing legislation aimed at increasing the state's housing supply and making housing more affordable. You can read more about Senator Hassan's visit at mykeenow.com. 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
3: U.S. stocks ticked higher on Friday after Wall Street showed its appetite is still big for winners of the artificial intelligence boom. The S&P 500 gained 31 points and will open at 7,575. The Dow Jones Industrial Average climbed 149 points and begins trading this morning at 52,637. And the NASDAQ gained 74 points and opens at 26,281.
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3: The Red Sox completed a perfect nine-game road trip, winning all nine games away from Fenway Park for the first time in 49 years. They defeated the New York Mets 3-2 in a game that went into extra innings. The Red Sox capitalized on an error by Francisco Lindor and secured the win with a sacrifice fly by Anthony Seager. This win is part of a 14-2 run for the Red Sox since late June. The team has climbed from the last in the American League to within a half game of a wildcard spot. History was made at Major League Baseball draft as Vermont native Cade McCartney was selected by the Atlanta Braves with the 48th overall pick in the second round. The Chester native and Vermont Academy graduate became the highest drafted baseball player in Vermont history. The 17-year-old is considered one of the state's top baseball prospects and now begins his journey towards the major leagues. And locally, congratulations to the Keene 10U and 14U All-Star Baseball teams, who captured state championship titles this weekend. The 10U team secured its championship with a walk-off grand slam in the sixth inning against Exeter, and the 14U squad also had an impressive run, defeating Plymouth and Mount Washington Valley to claim the title.
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4: Mainly sunny today, highs 82 to 85. Mostly clear tonight, low 62 to 65. Partly sunny tomorrow, highs 89 to 92. Partly sunny Wednesday, highs 88 to 91. And a mostly sunny sky Thursday, highs 86 to 89.

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0: 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Let the folks in the Monadnock region know what's on your mind. 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

0: Good morning, Sean Patrick in for Dan Mitchell this morning. 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Feel free to call anytime the next hour or so. Governor Kelly Ayotte signed House Bill 155 into law last week. It gave, legislation the Democrats says paves the way for another corporate tax cut and downshifts $26 million a year to local property taxpayers. She signed 37 other bills and vetoed five more, including House Bill 2026, a veto that drew criticism from both Democrats and Republicans. House Bill 2026 is, quote, relative to the state 10-year transportation improvement plan relative to toll rate adjustments and periodic toll reviews for the New Hampshire Turnpike system. Let me see. I have a few things marked here. Governor Kelly Ayotte's veto of the 10-year transportation plan puts politics ahead of public safety and New Hampshire's economic future. That's Representative John Cloutier, a Democrat from Claremont. Another quote here. For decades, the 10-year plan has served as an exercise in bipartisanship, delivering billions of dollars into Granite State roads, bridges, and infrastructure. That's Deputy House Speaker Stephen Smith from Charlestown, a Republican, who also criticized the governor's veto of the 10-year plan. In her veto message, Governor Ayotte said, quote, as I stated when I vetoed Senate Bill 627, I do not support raising the tolls. I will continue to focus on making New Hampshire more affordable for all and a destination for tourists in the region. For these reasons, I have vetoed House Bill 2026, end of quote. Which I chuckle in my voice at the end. It's like, for these reasons, you have been chopped. I used to be a big fan of the TV show Chopped on the Food Network and when it first came out. And they would give you the little list, you know, your egg was runny and your steak was under-seasoned. And for these reasons, you have been chopped. So Governor Ayotte is steadfast in her defense of no raising tolls on New Hampshire roadways. But her citing tourism is, to me, that's laughable. It's laughable. It's laughable. How many people, you know, well, where do you want to go? Let's go to New Hampshire. Let's go up to the Lakes region. Oh, no. But, you know, the tax, the toll on the roads there just went up a couple of bucks. I think maybe we should go to New Jersey instead. Or maybe we should go to Maine. But, oh, no, we have to drive through New Hampshire to get to Maine. It's absurd to me that a raise in a road toll rate would have any effect on tourism. Is absurd. But the government, as currently constructed in New Hampshire, is very much all about saving money for people. Put a few extra bucks in your pocket, extra coins here, extra money here, and then get some money from the state. Oh, you can have this to put your kids in that school over there, because far be it from us to give money to that school over there that's available for all the kids. But we'll give the money to you, because you'll vote for us because we just gave you a little bit extra money. Don't you feel good about that? And then you can put your kid into whatever school you want to put your kid into. It's part of a trend that I personally don't like. So it seems like an absurd little thing to me. Did I have anything else on there that was worth sharing? There was a whole list of bills, again, that the governor signed and a handful that she vetoed. She also vetoed HB 396, exempting meat and meat food products slaughtered and prepared in-state for sale in-state from certain inspections. Probably worth digging into. House Bill 1102, increasing the research and development tax credit cap and relative to state park fees for state residents. And House Bill 1184, relative to the issuance of no trespass orders on municipal or school district property. She must have a reason for that, so... And then there's a whole list. This is, if you want a whole list and you want to dig into a little bit, they did a nice job at indepthnh.com or .org, but Google indepthnh. They did a nice job breaking that down, if you're interested. For me, my interest is right there. That's it. I was very curious about this. The Sentinel put out a story. This is a dated Dateline yesterday. that the off-duty Peterborough police officer who was involved in that fatal shooting and has not been identified in town last week on Grove Street, in Peterborough, so right on that main drag there, was at home with his family when the incident started, according to the state attorney general's office, again, as shared in the Sentinel. A news release from the office said witnesses say the officer was outside with young kids when the incident in which he suffered multiple stab wounds occurred. Authorities have described the incident as an altercation between neighbors. Responding officers found 24-year-old Jack Hutchings of Peterborough dead at the scene, where they were called at around 8 o'clock in the evening on July 5th, so a week ago Sunday. The officer involved was taken to an area hospital for treatment of stab wounds. He has since been released. An autopsy found that Hutchings died of multiple gunshot wounds. The office ruled his death a homicide, meaning he was killed by another person. Clearly, that was this off-duty police officer. I should say allegedly, but it's pretty clear. The AG's office investigation of that incident is ongoing. So, there's a little more information there. Just the fact that the information says he was outside and children were present changes my immediate, you know, just kind of gut reaction to what happened there. Good morning. You're on WKBK. What's up?
1: Hey, good morning. I just wanted to call in and give a comment about Mitch McConnell.
0: Okay.
1: The photo that they showed recently released from the hospital shows a picture of him and his wife, but all the speeches and the photos of him from like the last month before that accident, he had purple lips and he had purple marks, bags under his eyes.
0: Right.
1: And so it doesn't look like a recent photo at all.
0: So you're buying into the conspiracy theory, or
1: I don't think he's alive.
0: Just the hardest thing for me, and I've heard in the last 24 hours, 48 hours or so, people say I've never been a conspiracy theorist before, but that picture to me doesn't look right. And my problem with conspiracy theories on stuff like this is you've got to have so many people who have to be complicit in this, meaning like everybody who works at that hospital, all of McConnell's friends, his wife, and all the other people. So I just can't go that far. It's interesting. I know what you're talking about. You do look at it. Mitch McConnell's been a mess for a long time, and
1: he's been sick for more than 10 years.
0: Yeah. And I'm surprised he's still with us. A few of those times where he appeared to have little mini strokes as he was speaking, and it's remarkable.
1: Yeah, he did.
0: So I think
1: his seat should be replaced if he can't do his job, which it appears like he can't.
0: Well, I think that, and again, that's the political part of it. So the Democratic governor of Kentucky is asking for that so he can exercise his power to do it. Obviously, that's a political attempt to, you know, wield his power. And I think, and I did talk about this earlier, but the only thing that I feel kind of strongly about is that it is the responsibility of Mitch McConnell to be honest and upfront with his constituents, period. All of the other stuff, I mean, I know Republicans are saying, I talked to him, we chatted for 20 minutes and he's fine, and we talked about Iran and we talked about this. I don't care. I mean, I think the only thing that we really can care about is Mitch McConnell actually reaching directly out to his base. And that's the attempt, is this picture. And we're not buying it. I guess we're not buying it, but I can't go as far as you have on this. So I appreciate the call. Thank you much.
1: All right. Thanks.
0: You got it. Take care. It is interesting. A caller is certainly not alone on that. I know other people in my circle that I chat with on a regular basis online, on WhatsApp. I have friends and others. I'm not going to name anybody locally and people that I've talked to, but I know people are buying into it. And I shouldn't even say buying into it. I just say, well, there are a lot of people and a lot of somewhat level-headed people, like the caller right now, saying, I just don't buy it. I don't buy that that's an actual photograph of Mitch McConnell, because look at this compared to that. And I think the only good argument saying, well, here's the explanation, is that he's in a hospital where he's receiving care And if they want to get the blue out of his lips and take good care of him and show that he's healthy, they can do that. I did look at the photo. The only thing I question is because immediately what my eye went to is his wife's hand behind his arm. So it would have been very easy to Photoshop the way she was. But I'm like, Sean, don't do that. Don't do it. Don't allow. I cannot allow myself to go there, despite the fact that I know it is so incredibly, ridiculously easy to doctor photographs, to doctor videos, to doctor audio recordings, to doctor anything now. So that kind of goes both ways, that I know that could easily be doctored, but I'm not going to bite into the conspiracy thing. And I've always been this. My argument for the longest time about conspiracy theories is as soon as you have to have more than two people agree on a lie, then you're in trouble. But the older I have gotten and the weirder the United States of America has become, the more I realize that, well, there are apparently millions of people who will agree on a lie. A lie. A flat-out black-and-white lie. We know this is a lie, but everybody agrees because they've been told it's not a lie. And I won't go into any specifics. And nothing really pops to mind right now that I could share on that angle. Conspiracy theories, yeah. A lot of people talking about the Mitch McConnell photograph until he actually steps in front of a microphone and talks to his constituents. And then indirect communication, all of us, then this stuff will continue. They've made one tiny step toward making the situation better. Apparently, for a lot of people, it's not enough of a step. Good morning. You're on WKBK. What's on your mind this morning?
2: Sean, how's it going?
0: Good.
2: I just want to say, I'm actually a family friend of Mitch McConnell. He's actually still alive, and just want everybody to know there's no conspiracies going on.
0: Okay. And so you're a friend of his, meaning you've talked to him, or you know people have talked to him? That's it. Okay. A friend of Mitch McConnell's. All right. Okay. And again, I don't care. All due respect, sir. I don't care what a friend of Mitch McConnell says about Mitch McConnell's status. I don't care. It's like certain day parts on this radio station where people will say, people defended Joe Biden until, you know, this guy's near death. We knew he was senile. And can you believe this is the biggest scandal in the history of the United States because Joe Biden? Well, people do the same thing with Donald Trump. People, friends of politicians are going to say something, and I'm not going to take it with any more weight than I would say an enemy saying that he's actually, if it were somebody on the other side of the aisle, if it were someone on the Democratic Party who's friends with Mitch McConnell, like, thank God there are still some friendships that go cross-party in the House and in the Senate, I would take their statement either side. You know, if it's a Republican talking about a Democrat or a Democrat talking about a Republican, I would take a statement about the status of someone else's health from them, because a friend is going to say what a friend is going to say. Good morning. You're on WKBK. Apparently, we've opened a vein. What's up?
3: Hey, good morning. I'm just curious if you know where the term conspiracy theory originates from.
0: I do not.
3: For starters.
0: I do not. Probably with the Kennedy assassination, but maybe before that.
3: Bingo.
0: Yeah, was it that? Yeah.
3: Nobody bought the Warren Report then. And, you know, there's, for anybody that studied that case, there's one indisputable fact that's proven in the Zapruder film that proves that there's more than three shots in that assassination.
0: Yeah, it was Oliver Stone dug into this as well.
3: Well, right in the Zapruder film, when Kennedy has allegedly been hit from behind in the back, and then the bullet comes out his throat and then goes into John Connolly's back, comes out his chest, goes through his wrist, and goes into his leg. When Kennedy is reaching for his throat, John Connolly's still holding his hat with the wrist that has just allegedly been shattered.
0: Right, right.
3: So he was not hit by that shot.
0: Right, right.
3: The magic bullet is a farce.
0: So,
3: and that's why a vast amount of people started distrusting the government.
0: Right, right.

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1: Their support, and Kennedy said no, so he took the blame for it. But
2: here's a question that you might know the answer to. How did anyone in a position of power on their deathbed or toward the end of their life come out and say, here's who killed John F. Kennedy, here's how it happened, and I'm sorry I was part of this?
1: Well, if you look into there's videos of a lot of people and a lot of medical examiners that have been trying to point out different facts over the years.
2: Inaccuracies, differences, okay.
1: If you look into Operation Mongoose, when the CIA was trying to oust Castro with the assistance of the mob, which was all discussed and is documented in the church committee hearings, everyone in Operation Mongoose shows up in Dallas. John Sturgis, E. Howard Hunt, David Ferry, Carlos Mike.
2: Right.
1: There's so much.
2: Right.
1: The mob and Hoffa were opposed to him, too. But anyways, I know that's a different question. But as far as McConnell goes, I don't know about the deep fake. But he's not long for this earth anyways. And maybe there should be a term limit where once you become an octogenarian, you're just thank you for your service. Now you're out to pasture.
2: I could not agree more. I think there, and it wouldn't even take like a cognitive test or anything else. There should be term limits, and there should be an age limit as well. I appreciate the call. Thank you so much. I didn't really want to go down that road, but I appreciate what he's saying. And again, the older I get, the more I am, I'm more open to the to flirting with conspiracy theories, but I'm not going to dig into it, especially on something like the Kennedy thing, because it's been done and done and done and done. And I go, okay. But on this thing, the conspiracy theory that the picture is not a real picture of Mitch McConnell, that means a lot of people have to be in saying, we were with McConnell yesterday, people at the hospital. I mean, you would think there'd be some scrub from the hospital coming out and saying, there's no picture. I haven't seen that yet. We just love digging in. But again, it's Mitch McConnell who could fix this. He could fix it. By standing in front of a microphone. It's like Joe Biden could have fixed things about his senility. I won't even try to modify the word. Whatever. Conspiracy theories. Yay! It's a delightful thing to talk about. In short, I'm going to go back to the phones. Good morning. You're on WKBK. What's up?
3: Hey, good morning to you.
2: Morning.
3: Thank you for the show again.
2: You got it. I appreciate it.
3: Just a few things. The tall ships are in Boston, for what it's worth.
2: When did they come in?
3: Went down yesterday. They were pretty neat.
2: Nice. I know they were in New York. I didn't know they were coming to Boston this time. So.
3: Yes, they're in Boston. They arrived Saturday. Wednesday's the last day, so a couple more days today and tomorrow and one more.
2: I'll have to tell
3: my, see them if people want to go down.
2: I'll tell my daughter. She lives there, so.
3: But I know you usually hit on the sports towards the end of the day.
2: That's sitting in my hand here, just waiting.
3: What the heck's going on with these Sox? 9-0 the last 9 games.
2: It's like I was talking to some Mets fan buddies of mine. We chat to two old high school friends that live in different parts of the world, and I just said, in short, something is really, really wrong with the Mets, and right now something is really right with the Red Sox. And I can't figure it out either. I mean, we won the last three without Wilson Contreras. So our one offensive all-star, well, say Don Rafaela now, but without Roman Anthony, without Trevor Story, it's like this, Caleb Durbin's turnaround and Anthony Siegler, the second baseman, the attitude of this kid, something just exploded inside this team.
3: It's
2: amazing.
3: Great. It's fun to watch them at this point. I mean, I hadn't been most of the year because, once they went down like two runs, you knew they weren't going to come back.
2: Exactly.
3: And if the other

0: The team scored in the first inning, and Boston hadn't. Game was over.
1: Right, right.
0: Because they weren't going to win.
1: I love what I see. It's just it's remarkable because it's the kind of a year when it was very easy to give up. Because I'm a dyed-in-the-wool Red Sox fan. They literally, if they lose, it affects my mood. Not dramatically, but enough. I'm like, if the Red Sox lose, I'm a little bit cranky, and I got to work out that crankiness. And I'm in a more buoyant mood if they win. And in truth, this year, about a month ago, I stopped that. When the Red Sox lost, it no longer affected my mood because I'm like, oh, okay, well, we're done. It's kind of the way I think Mets fans have to be right now.
0: Yeah, I was still listening to the games, but I was expecting them to lose.
1: Right,
0: so, I mean, if they won, wow, that was a heck of a bonus. And if they were losing, it is exactly what I was expecting. So,
1: right.
0: Speaking
1: of,
0: I got one quick question.
1: A heck of
0: here.
1: A bonus. I was going to say, speaking of a heck of a bonus, that's what we got right now. But yeah, go ahead, hit me with a question.
0: Used to have Abby doing the news and stuff, and now you got another girl that I've been hearing her name tossed around for a while.
1: Kelsey Johnson. Yeah, she took over for me. Abby is still doing the afternoons, but she's out right now. She had a baby.
0: Okay. Yeah, and yeah. I knew. Yeah, and this girl Kelsey sounds just like Abby.
1: you think so? Wow.
0: But they screwed up. They used the wrong name.
1: No, Kelsey's great. I thank her for being here. We had Johnny Depp in before her. John moved on. He's a journalist, so I think he's working for the Greenfield Recorder now. I know that's where he was headed. I'm thankful to all of them because they helped me get out of that morning routine that was just kind
0: of
1: killing me.
0: Yeah.
1: I'm happy to come in and fill in on occasion, but it takes a stronger soul than me to wake up at that time every day. I don't know how people do it consistently.
0: Out here in the audience, at least by one person, even though she's fully impersonating Abby, you know?
1: I love it.
0: Have a great day.
1: Cool, you too. Thanks for the call. Kelsey and Abby, one and the same. They are not, but again, I thank Kelsey so much for being here and doing a spectacular job, a yeoman's job, as they say. Taking care of the morning news here. It is 9:33. I have a little business to attend to. We'll be back. I will talk sports a bit. What else do I have? Maybe a local story or two. But I got to give my Red Sox a little love.
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6: Mainly sunny today, highs 82 to 85. Mostly clear tonight, low 62 to 65. Partly sunny tomorrow, highs 89 to 92. Partly sunny Wednesday, highs 88 to 91. And a mostly sunny sky Thursday, highs 86 to 89. I'm meteorologist Joe Shaka from the WKBK Weather Center.
7: And right now we're hanging around 74 degrees outside our West Keene studios on the way to, again, 85 or so. Another beautiful day after just a stunning weekend. Red Sox, speaking of, they've been really healthy. I did want to touch on this real quick. I felt bad about this when I heard it. And the more I read about it, the more I realize it kind of had to be done. Danny Coulomb, a guy who we signed in the offseason as a high-leverage reliever from the left side, has not really panned out. He's one of the few pitchers who come in now who make me nervous, and I think a lot of other Red Sox fans nervous. When they signed him, the hope was he was going to be, again, a strong arm. He has not finished the season with an earned run average above 2.81 since 2021. He hasn't finished the season with an ERA above 3.67 since 2018. So he's always been in there, a good reliever. Unfortunately for the Red Sox, he hasn't shown up. He's had a 4.5 earned run average, 29 outings across 22 innings of work. So they let him go. Did they release him? What's the official term on what they did? They made a change, designated Danny Coulomb for assignment. He's 12 years as a veteran. They did it right when he made his 29th appearance. Had he made a 30th appearance, they would have owed him some money. And as baseball talk goes, not a whole heck of a lot of money. I think it was like $150,000 or $200,000 and other bonus numbers coming up if he reached certain goals. Red Sox bullpen is thin. They used five relievers on Sunday. They used Eduardo Rivera as an opener. This kid looked good. Chad Tracy not making mistakes right now. Eduardo Rivera was promoted from AAA Worcester. Coulomb out the door now. Arguably the easiest option to replace him would be to promote Tyler Samaniego, who pitched well earlier this year. And when they first brought him up, he made me nervous because his spring training numbers were meh. And I think he had some tough times, but he's pitched really well in the minors and in the majors. He's 27 years old. They ran out of spots for him, despite guys like Coulomb and Ryan Watson taking up roster spots. Ryan Watson, I've read online a few times, people complaining about Ryan Watson. Don't complain about Ryan Watson. We basically are employing him for nothing. We picked him up in the Rule 5 draft, where you draft guys from other teams who aren't protected, and you pay $50,000 for him, and then you pay him the major league minimum. And Ryan Watson is doing his job. He's an innings eater, and he's pitched well, and he fits the mode of what Craig Breslow. This is kind of funny to me. Craig Breslow was a Punch and Judy.

0: you'd say, as a hitter, but he was just kind of a junk baller. Breslow would throw. He was a smart pitcher. He's a Yale graduate, I think, right? He's a smart kid, but he's a small dude. And he's just enamored with big, tall guys. And like the key word with Red Sox right now and their pitching prowess is extension. So you get a lot of these big, tall kids. This Jake Bennett, of course, Garrett Crochet, who may come back at some point this year. It's really remarkable. So many things are remarkable about what the Red Sox just did. The Red Sox, by the way, to non-sports fans, if you're still listening, they just won 9 road games in a row. They swept 3 series on the road, 9 games in a row. They've only done that one other time in their history as a franchise. And that was back in 1977. I was a sophomore in high school. Jim Rice and Yastrzemski were battling it out for playing time in left field. Yaz was spelling George Scott at first. Or had Scott even come back yet? I don't think Scott came back until the next year. So Yaz was playing first base, maybe Rice in left field, Rice at DH. But it was a long time ago. It was a different era. It was my heyday as a fan, as a teenager, 1977. But it's been that long. And that Red Sox team, as they were built in 1977, you think, yeah, because they could go out and play with anybody. Granted, they were in a division with the New York Yankees at the time when only one team could win. There was no such thing as a wild card. And it is what it is historically. But that team you could look at and say, yeah, they're capable of that. You look at the Red Sox roster the way it's assembled right now, and you think they're capable of having the best road stretch in the history of the franchise matching this 1977 team. It's mind-boggling. It really is remarkable. We do have very good pitching. We also hit 3 teams. And I thought, and I was telling my buddies who I chat with on WhatsApp, 2 high school friends, they're both Mets fans. One lives down in Asbury Park, New Jersey. The other one lives over in Spain, and he's just hungry for baseball. He's a huge Mets fan. But I was more expectant that the Red Sox would beat the Angels because they really are a lesser team in the American League. Then we swept the White Sox, who are playing, I feel like, over their head this year. They're a team that's playing much better than I think anybody expected them to. And I think it's time for the Red Sox to get healthy on a team like the White Sox. And then we go to New York to play the Mets. And I'm thinking, you know, here's a team that's underperforming. If ever there's a time for the Mets to get healthy and start performing up to snuff, up to payroll, which they're never going to do this year, it would have been against the Red Sox. And boy, was I wrong. And even yesterday, you think, oh, well, you know, everything... all good things come to an end, and the Red Sox winning streak is going to end at 8 games. And then Francisco Lindor, who provided all the offense for the Mets as they carried that 2-0 lead into the 9th inning, he booted a double play ball, which would have ended the game. He boots the ball. The Red Sox punch and Judy a couple of runs in, and then we got the final run in extra innings. The right way, you have the automatic runner on second base, you sacrifice him over, then you fly, you hit a sacrifice fly. I mean... it's remarkable. It is absolutely remarkable what the Red Sox are doing right now. Quick turn to local baseball. Congratulations to the Keene 10-up and 14-up All-Star teams on capturing state championship titles over the weekend. The 10-up squad battled past Exeter in dramatic fashion. They stole the victory with a walk-off grand slam in the 6th inning. The 14-up team, equally impressive. They beat Plymouth 12-1 and then Mount Washington Valley 20-2. Boys can play ball. They claim their championship. The post on Facebook from these proud parents said, we couldn't be prouder of these players and coaches for their hard work, determination, outstanding representation of Keene. Way to go, champions. Yeah. Yeah. State championship. For the little guys. Very, very cool. The Keene Swampat, New England Collegiate Baseball League, of course, the NECBL, are traveling to Nashua, the Silver Knights of the Futures League, so two different collegiate baseball leagues, today for the Granite State Showdown. It's a friendly in-state rivalry matchup at Holman Stadium. First pitch set for the now famous time of 6:03, a nod to New Hampshire's 6:03 area code. How cool is that? Both organizations bring serious hardware to the table. The Swampats and Silver Knights have each captured 6 league championships in their respective leagues. Of course, for the Swampats, as recently as last year, making this clash a true measuring stick between two of the summer collegiate baseball's most decorated programs. Fans on both sides of the state are encouraged to come out for what has been a can't miss night on the New Hampshire baseball calendar. If you follow the Swamp Bats closely and you really, really, really love them, go to Nashua. It'll be a ball. It'll be one of the two matchups between the two teams. As the Silver Knights will come back to Alumni Field, they're going to face the Swamp Bats on July 28th, right after the New England Collegiate Baseball League's All-Star Game. Swamp Bats having a rough go of things of late. They did pull one out yesterday in a doubleheader. They won, let me see, I wrote this down. They won game one, but they lost a game two. 6-2, they won in game one. They lost 11-0. They got trounced in game two. In that win in the first game, Emin McDermott is his name. Emin McDermott? Who's now 3-1. He started through five innings. He struck out nine, walked five, so a little bit of a control issue, but he only gave up four hits and one run. Dylan Fitzsimmons hit a home run, his third of the season, and they got the win there. I believe the Bats are a game over 500 right now, so they're not running away with anything this year, but a very competitive ball club and so much fun. I haven't been to a game yet this year, and I have to get out. I changed my schedule in part so I could do things like get out to Swamp Bats games. I look up to it. Monday's game, to go back to the one that they're playing tonight with the Silver Knights, it will also spotlight the deep well of New Hampshire talent suiting up for both clubs. For the Silver Knights, Granite Staters on the roster include Nate Kearney, K-E-A-R-N-E-Y, from Londonderry, Stonehill College. Brendan Horn from Hook City goes to VCU. Josh Martino, Wyndham, Southern New Hampshire. Brandon Mativier, he's from Nashua. He goes to Wheeling University, so kind of a no-brainer for him to play for Nashua in the Summer League. Malcolm Klingler from Hopkinton, Northeast University. Will Perkowski from New Boston, he goes to Southern New Hampshire. Michael Crowley, who lives in Londonderry, he goes to Assumption in Worcester. The Swamp Bats counter with their own local products. Aiden O'Connell from Bedford, he plays for Duke. Jason Marshall from Hooksett, he plays for UConn. And Sacred Hearts' Anakin Underhill, he's from Hill, New Hampshire. So many hometown players taking the field. Monday's Granite State Showdown will be a real celebration of New Hampshire baseball as much as it is a battle for state bragging rights. It really does sound like a lot of fun. Good morning. You're on WKBK. What's up?
1: What is U10 and U14? Is it under 10 years old, under 14?
0: I believe it's yeah. Or is it under or up to? I don't know.
1: I have no idea, but I'm assuming. Those don't understand.
0: I believe it's under 10 and under 14.
1: What's the difference between that and Little League?
0: I don't know. And I know the one league is like, I know there's a Cal Ripken League out there, which used to equate to Babe Ruth League, and I almost see them used interchangeably. Let me see if I can bring this up on my, and you know what, I had the same thoughts coming to my head, and I didn't dig. I should have dug.
1: Well, you know, I think it's wonderful they, you know, won the championship, but I don't understand that, and Little League and all that. I mean, I'm not an avid follower of baseball. You know, I played Little League, but...
0: And Little League has changed now. So Keene, Cal Ripken, and Babe Ruth baseball. So I am assuming, again, the 10-up squad, probably 10-up squad and then 14-up. I don't know. 14-U. Let me see if I look up 14-U Cal Ripken. 14-U Cal Ripken... Meaning,
1: well, you know, maybe you could talk to Dan when he gets back. And
0: Dan sent an email with this link in the 14 up in youth baseball. 14U Cal Ripken refers to a specific age group and division used in leagues like Babe Ruth, and it stands for 14-year-old age group. In Ripken baseball, 14U division, if they are 14 years old on April 30th of the season year. And then the other one would go the same, I guess. They're in that age range. So it's. I remember I played Babe Ruth ball one year after playing Little League. And I think it was when I was 13, or when you're 13 or 14, you change over. So it's when they change over, you know. I don't know what the exact window is, but kids did a good job.
1: Oh, no, I absolutely agree. But I just, I know. I played 100 years ago. It was right. All Little League. It wasn't all these other leagues, and I just don't understand it.
0: Right.
1: And I'm sure there are a lot of listeners that are in my age group that kind of have the same kind of questions.
0: Right.
1: You know?
0: And I think.
1: Just curious.
0: Well, I appreciate the call, and you kind of called me out on that too, because I did have the question, but I'm like, I'm just going to read what I have in front of me and change the unit up. But yeah, I appreciate the call. Thank you much. It's a Cal Ripken thing. And again, it says here, so if they're 14 years old on April 30th of the season year, for example, a player born in September 2011 would be 14 up for the 2025 season. Born in 2011, age 14 on April 30th. Age is determined by Ripken Baseball Age Determination Chart. The Cal Ripken League and then the 10-up. I'm not sure about the 10-up because, again, wouldn't that be Little League unless it's just a different association that plays at a different time of the year? I'm not sure. But they both won championships. 10-year-old, you can see the kids there. You can see them with the banner. Keene Cal Ripken and Babe Ruth Baseball is their Facebook page, if you want to see that, the announcement about their championship. I feel bad. I know it wasn't his intention to call me out, but I feel like I've been called out. I kind of knew what I was talking about, but I didn't know specifically. What else did I want to mention on baseball and the Red Sox while I'm here? Major League power rankings. When you're with a team that's having a really bad year, and there's 30 teams in Major League Baseball, and their power ranking is like 28 and 25, and you know you're having a bad year, and you're thinking, I don't even like reading this stuff anymore. It's just no fun. Well, the Red Sox right now, their power ranking, according to the folks who put together the Major League Baseball power rankings, is 16th. That's not bad. We're right in the middle of the pack, and right now we're hotter than anybody in Major League Baseball. Series against the Angels and the Mets will be good for what ails any team, is what whoever compiled this list said. And it's kind of true. They're both playing pretty bad baseball. But ever since the Red Sox swept the Yankees in four games at Fenway Park last month, not that long ago, Boston has been a whole new ball club, lights out pitching that was expected at the beginning of the season, and an offense that's just putting together enough runs and getting it done and expecting to get it done. I think that's a huge part of baseball is psychological. Who was it? Yogi Berra said 10% of the game is 90% mental or something. I don't remember the exact quote, but he butchered the whole thing. But it's so much of baseball, and I think any fine-tuned sport like that, you talk about golf, anything else, is psychological. It's the opposite of the yips. You know when a player gets the yips and they can't throw the ball to first base anymore? The opposite of the yips would just be doing everything so well mindlessly that you're just in it and you're on it and you expect to win. And I think yesterday was, I don't know if I said this on the air or when I was talking to somebody here earlier. I just feel like the Red Sox yesterday, their come-from-behind victory yesterday, was as much a product of, boy, the Mets are just going to find a way to lose, as it was the Red Sox are just going to find a way to win right now. And in a way, kind of a bummer that the All-Star break comes right now because the Red Sox are so hot. But it's just a great way to end the first half of the season. Sonny Gray is not an All-Star. They went with the guy, what's his name, Martinez, with the Tampa Bay Rays. His number's very similar to Sonny Gray's, and he certainly deserves the nod. But why Sonny Gray got passed over to begin with and Ranger Suarez was chosen is beyond me. The Red Sox are represented by three guys, which I think is pretty cool for a team that's under 500, and that's Wilson Alvarez, who has brought an awful lot to the Red Sox. He's fiery. He's the kind of guy, if he were on other teams, boy, you wouldn't like him very much. But when he's on our squad, God, he's on fire. And he's from Venezuela, and he wears his heart on his sleeve, and he hunkers down over the plate, and he gets hit by pitches. And when that guy on the other team used a rather derogatory name to call him a name, he defended himself, and I don't know that I necessarily applaud him for that, but yeah, in a word, I do applaud him for that. He did what he had to do. Baseball wise, you got to do what you got to do to win. Coming up on 9:55, I'm Sean Patrick in for Dan Mitchell today. You're on WKBK. I want to take care of some business to make sure I don't run into the top of the hour. Good morning.
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10: 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Well, good morning, Sean Patrick for Dan Mitchell. My time is just about up. Dan will be back in place tomorrow. He'll talk to you then. I leave you with this. If you own a Kia Telluride between the years 20 and 24, model years 20 and 2024, they're urging you to park outside.
0: They've issued a new recall for nearly 463 of these vehicles. It was the number one vehicle, I know, SUV, according to Consumer Reports at the time. Apparently, there have been fires. These things have been catching on fire. It was announced this week by the National Highway Traffic Safety Administration, replacing another recall from back in 2024. Certain vehicles, again, they can heat up. Front power seat motor may overheat due to a stuck slide knob. Be careful. Be wary. Good morning. It is 10 o'clock. You're on.

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2: From ABC News, I'm Chuck Sievertson. As efforts to resolve the Iran situation appear to be going nowhere, what are going somewhere are missiles. The U.S. and Iran shooting them, the U.S. at Iran and Iran at several Mideast countries. Oil prices have jumped, and so could gasoline. On the Strait of Hormuz, ABC News Chief White House Correspondent Mary Bruce.
3: The ceasefire is now unraveling. The Iranians this morning say the agreement has, quote, entered a crisis stage. Now, overnight, the U.S. launching a new round of strikes against Iran, the fourth series of attacks in less than a week. Iran then responding with a barrage of strikes aimed at American military assets in the Middle East.
2: More Israeli air attacks on Gaza City. At least six Palestinians were killed, say Palestinian health officials. The Israeli military says it targeted terrorists. Extreme heat spreading across more of the nation, storms and flooding from the Midwest to the East. ABC News Chief Meteorologist Ginger Z.
4: In Philadelphia, the National Weather Service confirming at least four microbursts tore through the city. 70-mile-per-hour winds downing hundreds of trees and ripping roofs off buildings.
2: Mandating more motion.
5: It's part of a nationwide drive to get kids off their devices, at least for a few minutes a day. But Oklahoma school officials are in a dilemma.
6: Students need to be outside playing as much as possible, but they also need every instructional minute that we can get our hands on.
5: Holly McKinney is an assistant superintendent in Norman, Oklahoma. Instead of lengthening the school day, her district is incorporating literacy into science and social studies lessons, freeing up the additional 20 minutes of recess time mandated by the state. Jim Ryan, ABC News.
2: South Carolina Senator Lindsey Graham. Sudden death was due to a ruptured aorta from heart disease, says preliminary info from the medical examiner. A statement explaining his absence from the Senate, Kentucky's Mitch McConnell saying he had a fall last month and was in the hospital for a while, now in rehab. McConnell is 84. You're listening to ABC News.
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2: A Russian missile attack in the Ukrainian city of Sumy Saturday was caught on security cameras. This at a coffee shop. At a playground, people dropped to the ground. Adults covered kids with their bodies. Ukrainian officials say at least five people were killed, dozens more injured, and some residential buildings damaged. Cleanup going on in Philadelphia and surrounding counties after violent short thunderstorms called microbursts Sunday with straight-line gusts. We get more info on the cost of living this week, according to ABC's Dave Packer.
11: On Tuesday, we got the government's June Consumer Price Index data. Producer Price Index data comes out on Wednesday. That's a measure of how much products or services cost manufacturers to produce, and a closely watched measure of inflation. Compared to last month, the street expects no increase.
2: ABC's Dave Packer. A reminder that wildlife can get wild and dangerous. It happened at Yellowstone National Park on Friday, according to ABC's Melissa Don.
12: The man and his grandchild stopped to take photos of the bison. Seconds later, the massive mammal then charges, chasing the family around trees before the man is thrown into the air, seriously injuring him. The grandfather is lucky to be alive.
2: ABC's Melissa Dunn. It is Monday, July 13th. On this day in 1985, the Live Aid benefit rock concerts were held simultaneously in London and Philadelphia, raising millions for famine relief in Ethiopia. Chuck Sievertson, ABC News.
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4: He was a fantastic person. He was a man who, you're going to watch, it's going to be a very big thing with him. He's going to be appreciated more now than he was when he was living, I think.
5: Donald Trump called into a whole bunch of different news shows yesterday when his friend, Lindsey Graham, died over the weekend, and he got the news and telling everybody about it.
6: Yeah, as we were discussing earlier, the narrative from stupid people for stupid people that Lindsey Graham, who originally opposed Trump, later kowtowed to him and became a sycophant and he's a hypocrite. Again, stupid analysis for stupid people. How about this? Lindsey Graham thought his goals for America and what he thought was best were so sacred to him that he would work with whoever he needed to make them happen because he lived for those goals. He was a highly principled guy. The last thing he was unprincipled. He's practical.
5: Yeah, he ran against Trump originally, if you don't remember, because he thought Trump, he didn't like Trump's foreign policy at all. And he was really worried about Trump getting the nomination and where that would take the country. Because Trump was running against all these wars. Like, Lindsey Graham was more of a hawk than me on wanting, for instance, Iraq and Afghanistan to go on forever, it seems. But I agreed with him on being a hawk about Iran and Ukraine. But he was worried that everything would get out of hand. And like you said, so when he realized, okay, I guess the country's going Trump's direction, or at least the Republican Party is, I need to still be a voice for the things that I want. So I got to figure out a way to do that.
6: And I actually saw this phrase used in one tribute to him. My mom's family was from South Carolina, and I was a small child when my grandmother first said to me, or it could have been my mom quoting my grandmother, that you draw more flies with honey than vinegar. And, of course, that's not about drawing flies.
5: Why do you want to draw flies?
6: Who wants flies around them? I've always wondered.
5: How do we get more flies in the kitchen?
6: Yeah, there are a few flies, but not enough. Exactly. It's an odd expression, yet it has endured. So let's use it. And Lindsey Graham, also of the great state of South Carolina, believed that, look, if you want to get stuff done, you don't do it being an ass. You do it by reaching out to people and seeing how you can work with them. So, again, that whole he was a hypocrite the narrative from evil, stupid people, forget it. It's dumb. Anyway,
5: I was happy to see with the respect that he was shown by all your mainstream media over the weekend. They presented him in a very good light on your Faces the Nation, your Meets the Press, your ABCs this week, which I was happy to see that we still do that.
6: Yeah. And Lindsey in particular was a real a fan of working across the aisle, even during these days. He and Senator Blumenthal, about whom I have said very harsh things, and he deserves them, they're working together on a new Russian sanctions bill that actually had teeth. They've been trying to get Trump to support it for ages, and it was finally looking like it might work, and it still might work. But yeah, he was working across the aisle till his last day.
5: I've got a good controversial hot take from Mark Halperin on the role of Lindsey Graham's death in the war in Ukraine. Counterintuitive. Stay tuned.
6: Oh, I do enjoy a good counterintuitive. So we have some of Lindsey's greatest hits assembled for you. He was very, very funny, very eloquent, sincere. You know, let's start with something quick and jazzy, Michael. 65.
7: Mr. Zuckerberg, you and the companies before us, I know you don't mean it to be so, but you have blood on your hands. You have a product. You have a product that's killing people.
6: Yeah, that was good. I tell you what, why don't we just, start the show with a showstopper, Jack? It's his Stairway to Heaven. It's his greatest hits, greatest hit. Lindsey Graham, during the Judge Kavanaugh hearings, just to reset it in case your memories are fuzzy, at the last moment, the Democrats brought forth this Blasey Ford woman who claimed that in high school, many decades ago, that Judge Kavanaugh was part of a group of boys who molested her on one level or another at a high school party where people had been drinking, and her memories were incredibly vague, and a lot of the facts didn't fit.
5: It was the opposite of the woman that came forward against Plattner last week, where there was zero contemporary at the time corroborated evidence. Her friends were like, I never heard that.
6: Right, right. There's just nothing to corroborate it. And notably, because Lindsay makes a reference to this, the Democrats didn't say, hey, this needs to be fully investigated. They just brought it up at the last minute to assassinate his character. Judge Kavanaugh, you may recall, and I would love to hear this again, he finally had had enough and abandoned his, I'm going to sit here quietly with a smile on my face in a dignified way and take this because this is horrific. It made the borking of Judge Bork look tame. He blasted him. He said it was disgusting and it was wrong and the rest of it. And then the narrative became Kavanaugh is he's hot-headed. He doesn't have the temperament to be on the court. Well, they came back for from a break and Lindsey Graham had enough. 60, Michael.
2: Did you know that her staff had already recommended a lawyer to Dr. Ford?
8: I did not know that.
2: Did you know that her and her staff had this allegations for over 20 days?
8: I did not know that at the time.
2: If you wanted an FBI investigation, you could have come to us. What you want to do is destroy this guy's life, hold this seat open, and hope you win in 2020. You said that, not me. You've got nothing to apologize for. When you see Sotomayor and Kagan, tell them that Lindsey said hello, because I voted for them. I would never do to them what you've done to this guy. This is the most unethical sham since I've been in politics. And if you really wanted to know the truth, you sure as hell wouldn't have done what you've done to this guy. Are you a gang rapist?
8: No.
2: I cannot imagine what you and your family have gone through. Boy, y'all want power. God, I hope you never get it. I hope the American people can see through this sham, that you knew about it and you held it. You had no intention of protecting Dr. Ford. None. She's as much of a victim as you are. God, I hate to say it because these have been my friends. But let me tell you, when it comes to this, you're looking for a fair process. You came to the wrong town at the wrong time, my friend.
5: And a lot of the Sunday shows credited that speech from Lindsey Graham for rescuing slash saving Kavanaugh's nomination.
6: Yeah, possibly. There's a lot of grandstanding in the halls of Congress and the Senate these days. It's fairly rare that you hear somebody who is obviously completely sincere. That was great. That was so ugly.
5: He never wavered on his whole hawkishness in terms of thinking the United States needed to, stand up to bullies around the world. That was, man, that was a through line for him always, even when it was very unpopular.
6: I think that probably is partly because of his life story. That he was very much not the upper crust of society. In fact, he's still in the his net worth when he passed was like $1.5 million.
5: They had him, I got the article in front of me, the poorest member of Congress in terms of net worth.
6: I don't think that's right.
5: Oh, okay. Well, this article is wrong then.
6: Yeah. Anyway, we can look into that. But he definitely is in the bottom half of everybody in the Congress. But he, you know, he's the son of a not very well-to-do liquor store owner, and his parents passed away when he was a teenager, and he adopted his sister and raised her and took care of her. He's never displayed much interest in getting rich. He just cares about American foreign policy and the judiciary and stuff like that. He's also very, very funny. And the context of the next clip, 61, he's talking to the Republican Jewish Coalition about the rise of anti-Semitism, and this was a while back, but note the tone.
2: But I just want to make it really clear, I'm in the Hitler sucks wing of the Republican Party. What is this Hitler shit? I don't know. Anyway,
7: Here's what I do know. You can sit in a basement with weird people and say weird things. It's a free country, right? But if you ever run for office as a Republican and you embrace this weird shit, we're going to beat your brains out.
5: Reading from this transcript with Al Franken, a former senator from Minnesota who was a member of Saturday Night Live, wrote for Saturday Night Live. Reporter said, would your colleagues in the Senate tell you jokes? Al Franken said, yes. Is that annoying? It's really annoying for a couple of them. Is there anyone who's actually funny? Yeah, the funniest senator is Lindsey Graham. Really? Disappointing, isn't it? Al Franken said. That's surprising. He's very funny, Al Franken said. What's an example? I thought this was actually pretty good. When he was running for president in 2016, I was next to him in the senator's men's room and said, if I was a Republican, I'd vote for you. And without hesitation, Lindsey Graham said, that's my problem, which is true.
6: Wow. Wow. Yeah. I'm anxious to hear. Well, do you have more of the Lindsey stuff you'd like to hear? Or, I mean, here's an example of his hawkishness in 62 for sure.
7: Here's what I tell President Trump. Keep it up for a few more weeks. Take Karg Island, where all of the resources they have to produce oil. Control that island. Let this regime die on a vine.
9: The result could be a grinding war of attrition. They talk about how far away they would be from resupply.
7: I'm sort of tired of all this armchair quarterback. And this has been an amazing military operation. God bless the fallen.
9: But it's a difference when we talk about troops on the ground.
7: I trust the Marines. Not that guy. Mm-hmm. I trust DOD. We got two Marine Expeditionary Units sailing to this island. We did Iwo Jima. We can do this.
5: And that might be what we're going to do, which we'll talk about a little bit later. I really think it's an interesting conversation, and it's not everybody's personality that could do this, around switching gears, befriending enemies or whatever, because you want to stay in office to accomplish the things you want to accomplish, versus people who do that who just want to stay in office because they like being in office. Because there's plenty of that.
6: Yeah. I think maybe it's as simple as you look at somebody and say, are they clearly purpose-driven?
5: Well, for instance, I kept hearing over the weekend, Lindsey Graham found a way to always be relevant, no matter, you know, where the party went. So he came in the big wave in 94 with a whole bunch of rebels that were all about throwing Newt Gingrich out of office and a new kind of Republican Party and fighting the establishment. Next thing you know, his best friend is John McCain, who couldn't have been more of the establishment. And then we all know the Trump story. He ran against Trump. He ends up being Trump's closest friend, all that sort of stuff. But he stayed in relevant so that he could be a hawk on foreign policy all the way through, whereas opposed to Joe Biden, who also always found a way to be relevant for all those years. But I have no idea what Joe Biden cared about. No idea.
6: I don't think he cared about anything but holding on to power.
5: Enriching the Biden family.
6: Yeah, he had so many 180-degree reverses, not on who he was working with or whatever, but on some fundamental policies.
5: Anyway, I wonder what you think about that. Text line 415-295-KFTC. Want to mention this new dating app trend among you people that's new, young people that's kind of funny, among other things on the way.
1: Armstrong and Getty.
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23: A judge ruled that United Airlines must face a lawsuit for selling window seats that didn't have

0: windows. Meanwhile, Joy Behar's neighbors are suing her because her home does.
1: Wow. He will
2: never forget.
1: He will shoehorn in a Joy Behar reference.
2: No matter how unlikely, yes. Yeah.
1: I hope you didn't pay for the Conor McGregor fight on Saturday night. It lasted about 35 seconds. Classic. The mind is willing, but the body is not. He's 38 years old and tried to kick a guy in the head. Like the first second he tried to do one of his big giant kicks, and then he just kept falling down and limping around, and he tapped out like in less than a minute. Just he hurt himself. Getting surgery today, I just read. Age is a thing, man. It really is. I'm
2: sure he thought. As Positive Sean used to say, time is undefeated.
1: I'm sure he thought, I've done this.

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1: This is actual walk. I don't know if you swagger as much when you lost in 25 seconds to a guy. So there's a new dating app on UC campuses. There's some Bay Area company, AI company, is trying to get going. Kind of an interesting idea. Founded a couple of years ago. It's just started to take off now. Instead of scrolling through profiles, you complete a survey that allows the platform's AI to determine matches. New pairings are generated every Wednesday, giving match students a chance to choose a time that works for them both. And according to their own data, which is probably fudged, it has arranged more than 12,000 dates, with 92% of the matched participants saying they wanted to go on a second date, which would be very high. Hmm.
2: Yeah, I read about that when it was just getting going. It's intriguing. There was some skepticism about it, too. But if that percentage is anywhere near clear or true, that's pretty good.
1: For the past 20 years, we've connected in primitive ways. What, based completely on looks? Yes, that's fairly primitive. But now AI brings your profiles to life as agents. Can human beings get past the choosing just based on looks and start doing the whole AI thing and letting AI choose a mate for them? We'll see.
2: Yeah, there's a lot, I guess, in the questionnaire about the things you like to do, your hobbies, your interests, your attitudes. And
1: is he hot or not?
2: The skepticism I ran into is that that's never really been the way we've chosen mates.
1: No, it's not.
2: It's a mysterious product of genetics and sensing things in each other. It's probably pheromones involved. I mean, my wife and I have a couple of things in common, right? But we're best friends.
1: We should talk about that more later, because that's one of the things I noticed my brief period of online dating. We will talk about that later. We got other stuff to get to, though. Stay here.
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11: Show. 25-year-old Sam Farber tried to break a Guinness World Record for the fastest 10-meter walk while holding a balloon between his knees. The current record is 3.91 seconds. Farber did beat the record coming in 3.5 seconds.
12: I feel like somebody in this building could probably give him a run.
11: Tonight.
13: Michelangelo's take was the Guinness Book of World Records needs to go away. I think you're right.
14: Right. That's just, it's idiotic. Look, you get 100 records. You pick them.
13: Yeah.
14: But just 100. But 10-meter balloon walking ain't going to make the grade, I'm guessing.
13: So, right. Joel, as you...

0: Know was on vacation 2 weeks. I mentioned it a million times. Celebrating his anniversary, he was in Alaska. He was actually that guy that got flipped by the bison. If you've seen the video,
1: The swelling's starting to go down. Thank God,
0: he's okay. Yeah. Thank goodness.
1: Oh, here's the number everybody wants to know. Three solid pounds I gained, but only three.
0: That's not bad.
1: It's not terrible.
0: No,
1: it's not. Oh boy, when I got on the scale this morning, I was thinking, all right, look, brace yourself. Take it like a man. Do what needs to be done. It'll be okay. I wasn't happy about it, but it was fine.
0: Might even be a little encouraging. Like, you can live a pretty out there lifestyle and ain't going to do much damage.
1: Boy, I hadn't thought of it like that. Yeah, it was just the food was so good. So for those who don't know.
0: How many times do you live?
2: That's a really good
1: once,
2: point.
1: As a non-Buddhist.
0: Dang right.
1: YOLO. Yeah. So my college sweetheart and I have been married for 40 years, and so we celebrated our anniversary with a cruise. Due to the nature of this job, Jack and I don't take long breaks much. It's not like I've risen up in the insurance world, and I can have Jim cover my big accounts and let me know if something big happens, and then go on a safari for 3 weeks. It's just not the nature of what we do. So we haven't traveled nearly as much as Judy would have liked to. So for our 40th anniversary, I more or less declared. That, not that there was a problem with it, but look, we're taking a 2 week cruise. We're gone. So good luck. Goodbye. See ya, suckers. And we went off to Alaska, which is every bit as amazing as you have heard. Landscape wise, just every time you open your eyes, you say, "Oh my God!"
0: I still call it Seward's Folly.
1: You know, I was thinking about that because I went to so many really interesting like history lectures on the ship, or went to museums and that sort of stuff. And the Seward's Folly thing, it reminded me of modern politics. Oh, the other side did it, so let's call it stupid.
0: Yeah.
1: It's now widely recognized as the best real estate purchase in the history of humans. But now, no, of course, it was Seward's Folly. Those Republicans are stupid. Anyway, it's unbelievably beautiful.
0: Plus a buffer against
1: a great time.
0: Plus a buffer against the Soviet Union and Russia, which is important.
1: Oh, yeah. And, you know, as lovely as whale oil was back in the day, although, oh, God, the history of whaling, so gross, so terrible. We had no idea the mineral resources that were in Alaska when it was bought. I mean, it was a good idea at the time. It turned out to be an unbelievably good idea. But the one thing you get, the takeaway from Alaska is how vast it is. Because we did really the southeastern Alaska coast. And if you look at a map, Alaska is this enormous land mass. And then you say, oh, look at that. It kind of, we took some of the coast that looks like it ought to be Canada, but that's part of Alaska. Huh. Well, that little like appendix, that little vestigial tail of Alaska is an enormous wilderness. It's huge. The big part of Alaska, you can't even comprehend how big it is. It's three times the size of Texas, roughly.
0: Wow. Three times as big as Texas.
1: Yeah. Yeah. And it's just, it's so beautiful and so rich in resources and animals and you name it. And like we were in Seward, Alaska at one point. Oh, and that was, I mentioned this Friday. I was on the last half hour of the show showing what a trooper I am, exhausted from an all night flight. But we did a super cool, I guess that was a kayak tour that we did. And the guide pointed out, he said, all right, you see those mountains? He said, we've got 14 miles of road in this town, essentially. He said, anything past right there is complete wilderness. There are no trails. There are no roads. There are no cabins. There's nothing. It's just wilderness. And that continues for roughly 800 miles in that direction, he said. I mean, it's just all unbelievable. It's you and the bears out there. So anyway, it's just, it's miraculously beautiful. A lot of these little towns really only exist now because of tourism.
0: I'm sure.
1: There ain't no whaling. There ain't no gold rush. All the whores have left the bordellos that they like to talk about because it's cute and people giggle. Nothing cuter than the bordello, I've always said.
0: Nothing cuter than a woman desperate enough to sell her body for money.
1: Yeah,
0: cute for the kids.
1: Old timey desperation. Yep. The gold rush stuff, super interesting though. Oh, the number of suckers who headed up into the frozen tundra and ended up freezing to death and had to haul gear up mountains full of snow, and then none of them got gold. And I was reminded of the old saying, man, if there's a gold rush or an anything rush, don't go for what the you harvest the miners, not the gold.
0: Right, right.
1: Yes, don't, like Levi Strauss figured out. Mm-hmm. Don't go for the gold. Sell them jeans. So anyway, but the history of it is super interesting, and it reminded me of a time when, you know, people in general and Americans would just toss aside everything and go off on an unbelievable adventure in a search for success and some material comfort. So it was really cool. And I ate a lot and drank like a fish.
0: So when that bison flipped you in the air,
1: yeah,
0: were you let's back up. When you were running around the trees,
1: yeah,
0: and the bison was chasing you, what were you thinking?
1: So far, so good. You know, he's big, but he's a little clumsy. I've got a good lead. No! And then, you know.
0: He went right through the trees.
1: Ass over tea kettle.
0: When he flipped
1: saw the sky, the ground, the sky, the ground, and thought, this is gonna end badly.
0: I think my thought would have been, when I land, is the thing going to gore me to death, or is it going to run off? Because that is the real decision part to me.
1: Yeah.
0: Is when you come down to the ground, is it done with me, or is it that when things get really ugly?
1: What, Michael? I know that look on your face. What do you want to say?
2: No, just your lack of foot speed in that video was amazing.
1: Hey, I'm old. I've been eating a lot. To his credit, the professional photographer who was taking the video that we've all enjoyed 78 times in the last 48 hours, he said when the guy went down, he ran over and started yelling at the bison because he thought it was going to gore the fella.
0: Yeah, okay.
1: So he tried to, you know. Well, you know what? He got us some good video, and then he did the right thing. So kudos to him. So you've noticed, perhaps I'm wearing a Alaska-themed T-shirt here from the scenic and musically named Metlakatla, Alaska, which is the only Indian reservation, Native American reservation, in Alaska. I bought 4 Alaska T-shirts. That's almost the only swag I bought. I need 4 more T-shirts like I need an 11th finger. I don't know what I would do with it, you know.
0: Where would you put it? Between your thumb and your pointing finger? Or?
1: You know, that's a good question. Probably like a second pinky to really grasp stuff. Or could you get another thumb? A thumb on the other side? Can you imagine?
0: How about on your forehead?
1: No, that's disgusting. Anyway, but I bought the T-shirts, and the only other swag I bought were a couple of knives. And I'm going to get you a copy of this guy's card, Jack. Alaska Rod. He was a cop in the lower 48. He resettled in Alaska. He and his family run a store, but he makes knives.
0: Cool.
1: And they're gorgeous. And they're amazing. I mean, everything from a little paring knife, manly rod up in Alaska, sold me a couple of knives that we can use to serve charcuterie.
0: Oh, wow.
1: Cheese knives and a little paring knife in pretty colors. I could tell he respected me. So I buy these beautiful knives. And again, I know you're more of a knife guy than me, but they range from like a Crocodile Dundee. Boy, there's an old reference. Now that's a knife. Giant knives to, you know, steak knives to paring knives. But he hand makes them with compressed woods, and they're stained different colors and just gorgeous. But so I buy a couple of these knives. Well, you have to check them with security as you get on the cruise ship. Because you can't bring a weapon on board. So they take it from you. They fill out a receipt. You sign it, blah, blah, blah. Then you give it to them. Then less than 2 effing hours later,
0: right,
1: you can guess the rest. I'm sitting at the table cutting into a nice juicy steak with the giant knife they've given me to do so, which was a way more capable weapon of mayhem than the little knives I bought.
0: Right.
1: What the? Just more security
0: lawyers.
1: Theater. Lawyers, exactly. It says you can't bring a weapon onto the ship. I get that. Okay. But it's just ridiculous.
0: How many people live in Alaska? Do you know the total population?
1: 140. You know what? I don't remember. It's not many. Anchorage was bigger than I thought. We did not make it to Anchorage, but it's 6 figures. But it's by far the biggest city in Alaska. Oh, after a word from Rough Greens, I want to talk about that a little bit more. And Rough Greens is America's number one supplement for your dogs. Your dog's food is okay, but you don't need to buy crazy new expensive food. Just add Rough Greens to what your dog already eats and watch the change begin.
0: I looked up the population of Alaska. It's lower than what you were thinking, and you were thinking a small number. Stay tuned. 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
0: The reason
1: what
0: I,
1: is the population?
0: A reason I brought up the population of Alaska is this political movement that's going, kind of being pushed by the socialist crowd of the population of, I think it was North Dakota, South Dakota, Wyoming, Montana, and Alaska is less than New York, for instance. And they, in that, how many states was that? That's 12 U.S. senators for a population less than one city. That doesn't make any sense, which is, you know, kind of an interesting conversation to have. Alaska's population is 740,000 for that big giant space. 740,000 people in that enormous, enormous space.
1: Yeah, the interesting part, and I think I may have mentioned this Friday, is that all these towns that you may have heard of, if you're a little bit into geography, as we both are, you know, Seward and Sitka, Juneau's the capital, they all have like a few thousand people in them. You've only heard of them because that's the only towns there are. Mm. And it's the opposite of, the show has been based out of Sacramento, California for years and years and years. And SAC always gets overlooked because you got the Bay Area and Los Angeles. But Sacramento metropolitan area is well over 2 million people. And everybody's like, oh, is that, that's in what, Northern California? Nobody knows about it. But mm-hmm. a lot of people have heard of Sitka, Alaska, Sitka Spruce and the rest of it. But these towns are tiny.
0: Yeah, it's kind of an interesting topic, though, and I'm against this, but Dakotas, Wyoming, Nebraska, and Alaska combined, 10 senators representing them. New York gets two. The state of New York has New York City. Mm. The argument as to why, you know, if you're mad, get mad at James Madison. I don't know who first came up with that idea, but it's kind of interesting on its own, among other things we'll talk about. Counterintuitive look at why this is actually bad for Ukraine that Lindsey Graham's aorta gave out on him. You would think it was, I'm sorry, not the reason you think it's bad for Ukraine, that Lindsey Graham was going to argue for more weapons and now you don't have that voice. It's not that at all, which I think is actually correct. So stay tuned for that, among other things. 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
9: Morgan Rogers. Rogers lets fly. It's 2-1 England. Bellingham's there once again. On the follow-up, Morgan Rogers' shot. Spilt by Nealon.
0: England's on a roll, man. Very exciting. Down to the final four in the World Cup. But I'm actually into soccer for the first time in my life for some reason.
1: England needs something to root for as they die as a country.
0: I have some breaking news around the whole Iran thing. And I need to nail down where this is coming from. Mark Halpern has it, breaking news on his Twitter feed. Breaking: U.S. to take over Strait of Hormuz? According to who? Who announced that? Trump
1: what
0: says
1: does that look like?
0: Trump says a 20% toll will be charged on all cargo. I'm sure he made that up off the top of his head. Oh, we're going to take over the Strait of Hormuz. 20% toll charged on all cargo. U.S. military will blockade all Iranian shipping. That's the very latest, so...
1: All right.
0: Get that as any details come out. That's John Bolton's arguing to take the Strait in the Wall Street Journal today. The New York Times doesn't argue for it so much as just saying that's pretty much the only option left for what we can do to end this thing. And Trump might be aware of that. Wow, that's going to be a big deal if we do that. Woo! And the former CENTCOM commander yesterday, we're going to play that a little bit later. He's arguing yesterday that we need to take it. It seems like the voices are piling up. And the fact that there are no other options.
1: Yeah. Yeah. Again, I ask, what will that look like? But I don't see another option.
0: So Lindsey Graham died over the weekend, senator from South Carolina. And one of the reasons that's a big deal is he was the hawkiest of the hawks out there in terms of promoting, you know, foreign policy by war to make the world a better place all around the world, for better or worse. And he was certainly a hawk on Iran and taking on Putin. In fact, he'd just gotten back from Kyiv right before he dropped dead. and was happy with some new the direction some stuff was going. I don't know if you caught this while you were on vacation. Trump announced after talking to Zelensky that they can make their own Patriot missiles. So we're giving them that technology and they'll have the best air defense system on planet Earth.
1: Mm-hmm.
0: Did you catch Zelensky's joke from the NATO summit? That was a good one.
1: I don't think so.
0: So Trump's sitting there with Zelensky taking questions and had gotten on the phone with Putin. And Trump's sitting there and saying, so Putin says he wants to meet. He wants to meet. I know you guys don't like each other. He said you can meet in Moscow. Would you meet in Moscow? Probably not. And Zelensky said, I don't know. Moscow's very dangerous. There's very many Ukrainian drones there.
1: Good one, sir.
0: I mean, they hit an oil refinery in Siberia, like 1,000 miles away, and blew it up. So you add that in with these Patriot missiles, and Ukraine is definitely on the front foot. And here's Mark Halperin's counterintuitive on why Lindsey Graham dying is bad news for Ukraine. Not because he was such a forceful proponent of arming Ukraine, because he was the only guy, like the old only Nixon could go to China. Nixon had such anti-communist credibility built up over so many decades that he could go to China and try to deal with them without people saying, oh, he's a commie. Lindsey Graham was the only guy, according to Mark Halperin, on Earth that Zelensky would have believed or listened to could come to him and say, I think this is as good a deal as you're going to get. You should give up the territory and make a deal here.
1: Oh.
0: And that's probably true, because he was such a hawk for so long on supporting Ukraine. If Lindsey Graham came in and sat down and said, you know how I feel about it. You know how much I hate Putin. This is as good as it's going to get. Zelensky would have listened to him, and there's nobody to take that role.
1: Wow. Wow, wow, wow. Maybe Marco, but... Yeah, yeah. Huh.
0: Twists and turns of history. It's amazing.
1: Well, you got these really pieces of garbage. That's unnecessarily harsh. You got these completely useless ancient senators who live forever. Why's the Lindsey Graham got to go?
0: Okay. We'll answer why do bad things happen to good people next hour.
1: Stay with us. I actually do want to get to the topic of soft on crime policies and how completely insane they are. I mean, they're more nuts than you think they are when you look at who is most likely to hurt you, kill you, take your stuff, rape your daughter, etc. We know who these people are, and we know what to do about them. And the Marxists who want to turn them loose on the street, they're a menace.
0: I got to dig into this so-called breaking news that the United States is going to open the strait and charge a 20% toll to everyone. Are we?
1: Cover the expense? Yeah.
0: Wonder how Pete feels about that. Pete Hegseth. Does he say, sure, we can do that? Or is he saying, whoa, this is going to be quite the project. I want you to know what you're getting into here.
1: Well, I hope both.
0: Yeah. A lot on the way and breaking as we talk. If you miss a segment, get the podcast, Armstrong and Getty On Demand.
10: Armstrong and Getty.
1: Your personal information is valuable and far more accessible than you realize.
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12: From ABC News, I'm Chuck Sievertson. The top news about Iran and the U.S. again firing missiles has now led to alleged events that sound like going into the Wayback Machine, but it's only going back a few months. oil prices have gone up, and so could gasoline again. ABC News Chief White House Correspondent Mary Bruce.
13: These fresh attacks are coming amid mixed messages about the Strait of Hormuz. After targeting commercial ships in the critical waterway for days, Iran declaring it's closing the Strait of Hormuz. But President Trump says that's not the case. He insists that it is open.
12: And now today, President Trump said that the U.S. would reinstate the naval blockade against Iranian ships and ports, and would charge a 20% toll on all cargo shipped through the Strait of Hormuz.
14: We're going to keep the strait, and we'll probably run it. We'll become the guardian of the strait. Maybe we'll call it the guardian angel of the strait.
12: This is Trump in past hours on Fox News.
14: Now we're going to guard it. We're going to get paid for guarding it. A lot of money. But we just want to be reimbursed for doing all of this, for putting our people in danger.
12: The crossings in the Strait of Hormuz went down sharply over the weekend, declining 52% week over week, says the maritime intelligence company Kepler. This morning, a shooting occurred in Biddeford, Maine. A person was killed, and federal immigration police were involved, say two Maine state lawmakers. They say state police and other law enforcers are investigating. A poll on Americans and weight loss drugs.
15: The Gallup organization surveyed 5,000 people spread across all 50 states, finding that 15% of them have tried GLP-1 drugs since they hit the market, and about 11% are on them now. That's more than triple the percentage of 2024. The Gallup National Health and Well-Being Index doesn't draw conclusions, but did find that the national obesity rate has fallen to 36.4% of the population, 5.5% lower than in 2022.
12: ABC's Jim Ryan. Extreme heat spreading across more of the U.S. You're listening to ABC News.
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12: The Democrat in the race for U.S. Senate from Maine will be chosen later this month after the party's nominee, Graham Platner, dropped out following sexual assault allegations. David Costello was among the candidates who ran during the primary but lost to Platner. He says name recognition won't be a problem.
21: But I think whoever the nominee is won't have any trouble becoming now, because there'll be such an explosion of press and resources in support of that candidate. So we're giving it a go.
12: New research is out about care for teenagers who get concussions. Standard practice has been to prohibit screen time in the first 48 hours to avoid eye strain and interference with sleep. ABC's Melissa Don.
22: In a report from the British Journal of Sports Medicine, teens with a new concussion who had around 2.5 hours of daily screen time recovered 35% faster than those with more or less screen time. Researchers suggest that moderate screen time use keeps young people socially connected and mentally engaged, which may support recovery without worsening symptoms.
12: Experts say this is only one study, and parents should consult a doctor. Inflation data comes out this week, says ABC's Dave Packer.
23: On Tuesday, we get the government's June Consumer Price Index data. Producer Price Index data comes out on Wednesday. That's a measure of how much products or services cost manufacturers to produce, and a closely watched measure of inflation. Compared to last month, the street expects no increase.
12: Chuck Sievertson, ABC News.
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4: There are some folks in the legislature, and they're true believers, for whatever reason, they don't want anybody held accountable to go to a county jail or prison. And that's what we're dealing with some folks in California.
5: Sheriff Jim Cooper, longtime friend of the Armstrong and Getty Show. He's the sheriff of Sacramento County in California. He's talking about the progressive governance of California and how it's many, to say soft on crime is to really not describe it properly. The policies are don't jail anybody because that's part of capitalist oppression.
6: Right. I almost can't talk about this subject because it makes me so angry and worried, actually, since my family, when my kids were little, we were verbally assaulted by a guy that should have been in prison because of all the crimes he had committed. He ended up back in prison because of what he said to me and my family. I've told that story a million times. I thought I was quite possibly going to die in a knife or gun fight with the guy. But he should have been in jail a long time ago. And when I called the cops, I'll never forget this. When I called the cops, the first cop I talked to said, you know, what's really a tragedy is that we don't have some place we can put this guy so we can get the mental. Oh, is that the tragedy? As my kids are crying behind me, I thought they were going to die like 10 minutes ago. And the cop tells me the real tragedy is that the guy doesn't have some place he can go to get more help. He's a criminal. He's been a criminal. He's advocated a criminal. He'd done all kinds of horrible things. He should have been in jail.
5: Right,
6: These people are nuts, and they're going to get more people hurt or killed.
5: And Sheriff Cooper, in that same interview with the excellent Ashley Zavala, points out that when there are like mental health diversion programs, they're not funded because they don't believe in putting anybody behind bars. Anyway, I thought this was so interesting.
6: That's why I've decided that socialism is a mental illness. It's an actual mental illness because it doesn't make any sense. You can't make, you know, there are all kinds of political policy differences you can have with people, but you can understand their argument. This doesn't make any sense.
5: Right, right. You have to suck down the delicious Kool-Aid of the Marxist cult, really, to pretend, because it's so clearly what they are advocating is so clearly counter to what we all recognize about reality and humanity, which is why really socialism works best on the young and stupid people. But Charles Lehman wrote a great piece for the Dispatch a while back entitled "Why Don't We Lock Up Repeat Offenders?" And it starts, Jack, with a disturbingly similar situation to your own. It wasn't long ago that police charged Hector De Leon, an emotionally disturbed and homeless 51-year-old, with slashing six New Yorkers in an unprovoked attack at Penn Station in New York. De Leon has a vibrant criminal history, another slashing committed in Newark, New Jersey, 4 years ago, right across the river, and six other prior arrests, including aggravated assault, unlawful possession of a weapon, use or possession of drugs, assault, domestic assault, and criminal mischief.
6: Because of capitalism, you see, that's why he did that.
5: Oh, for God. Or global warming, climate change. Did you see? I shouldn't get off on this tangent. I really shouldn't. National Geographic is trying to, and they've been captured by the progressives, like a lot of so-called scientific institutions, trying to pitch the idea that selling girls off as child brides in Muslim countries is because of climate change. It's not because of their perverse culture or sick view of religion. No, it's climate change. Unbelievable.
6: Yeah, anyway. We got to do some of the writing around that because it is horrifying.
5: Yeah, yeah. There'll be plenty of time. That'll still be a problem in a year and a decade. Anyway, so Lehman asked the obvious question, why was a violent criminal with a string of priors, a history of deranged behavior on the street, why wasn't he locked up in a prison or a mental health facility or something, and why do such people seem to cause so much of our crime problems? And this is, and I think this is probably not necessary for a lot of you, but this is an absolute ironclad illustration of how idiotic we can't incarcerate our way out of the social problems we have. Oh, this is about capitalism. No, it's about a few people who victimize others. They are predators. Every cop we've ever talked to, done a ride along with, says the same thing. I spend 90% of my time babysitting 3% of the population. Well, that's not quite the percentage that some of the scientists come up with, but frequent offenders drive a massive share of crime. It's one of the most well-established findings in criminology. It's undeniable, but it turns out that in many states and cases, our criminal justice system isn't designed with that reality in mind. So people like De Leon can keep offending and slashing. Can you imagine? You get sliced open. I mean, when people don't die, I think other people underestimate how horrible it is what happened. Oh, thank God he's is expected to recover. Oh, please. Think about it for a minute. I don't want to dwell on it because it's horrifying, but
6: you wouldn't sleep right for months.
5: Oh, you'd be disfigured for life. You'd be dealing with medical treatments and infections and scars.
6: Well, not even that part. The PTSD of, like, being out in public or walking down the street or getting on a bus or anything ever again.
5: Well, you can speak to that. Somebody with wild eyes approaches you quickly. Can you imagine the horror, the utter terror that would cause for maybe the rest of your life? Anyway, so the De Leons of the world keep getting turned loose. But the upside of this is if we go back to sanity, we have a great opportunity to bring crime under control again, because we've done it more than once. A few offenders commit most of the crime is the closest thing we have to an iron law of criminology. Offending follows what social scientists call a Pareto distribution or the 80-20 rule. And this is at least 80% of crime is committed by at most 20% of the offenders. And the true concentration is probably greater than that. One systematic review a few years ago found that 10% of the population that is most criminally active accounts for 66% of all crime on average.
6: Yeah, 10 I could believe. I don't believe 20% of people are out there committing these crimes.
5: Yeah, yeah. And it's not a new finding. I mean, they did a giant study following a cohort of nearly 10,000 Philadelphia boys born in 1945. They found that 6% of the boys were responsible for roughly half of all police contacts observed. In Sweden, 2.4 million Swedes found that just 1% were responsible for 63% of all criminal offenses.
6: Absolutely believe that.
5: And do you want more? Most gun violence is highly concentrated in tight social networks, a phenomenon that's shown up in Baltimore, Boston, Washington, Chicago, San Francisco, and Oakland, etc. It's gangbangers almost exclusively who commit crimes. One of the reasons you might think otherwise is that the media is uncomfortable with that because it's frequently black gangbangers, sometimes Hispanic, sometimes Asian, but it's generally not white people. And for the idiotic woke reasons we've discussed a million times, they're uncomfortable reporting that. So if white guy goes crazy is available, they amplify that like crazy. And to be shot is to be shot. I'm not in favor of that, but you know the point I'm trying to make. But so why does this happen? Simple answer is the life of crime is the product of many different rare events. And they go into it. Frequent shooters, for example, tend to occur only in environments with a lot of well-armed young men with little oversight and a strong culture of honor.
6: There's some shocking stuff.
5: You give me a hard look, I'm going to shoot you. Yeah. Frequent shoplifters tend to be seriously mentally ill and or addicted to drugs and also have frequent opportunities to shoplift. Peer groups, family environment, and genes also play a role. In short, a lot of things have gone wrong for someone to become a frequent offender, so most people don't. But if you have a frequent offender, they're going to keep offending. It's as close, as he said, to an iron law of criminology as exists.
6: Lock them up!
5: Lock them up. Enforce the law.
6: Oh, I got so frustrated yesterday. This happens to me a lot in California. I remember how it's a problem when I'm on vacation and I'm driving around other states, but can't find a restroom anywhere. Can't have a convenience store or anywhere you stop just because they're all locked up because they don't want to deal with homeless people. We're willing to give away the idea of having public restrooms in many parts of California or across the country because we just don't want to enforce the law. Makes me right. So angry.
5: Right. And, you know, Jim Cooper, in that interview, one of the points he made, I don't think we have the audio of it, but he said, look, we've got to start thinking about the victims of crime again. Our entire criminal justice system, he's talking about Cal Unicornia, is geared toward sympathy and helping and counseling for the offenders. Nobody talks about the victims. Thank you, Coop, for saying that.
6: Yes, this is exactly right.
5: Brings us to your point about when lawlessness is observed and lawlessness is not punished, people decide lawlessness is okay. Here's a story from the other side of the country, Raleigh, North Carolina, which is an absolutely lovely place. Raleigh, Durham, Chapel Hill. You got the major universities of North Carolina. You got all sorts of eggheads and tech people and families and all. But in Raleigh, they had a shocking event the other day. It was one of those, what are they, teen takeovers. 1:30 in the morning, you've got as many as 8,000 young people, many juveniles, many from outside the city, that gathered in and took over one commercial area in Raleigh, ran roughshod, committing crimes, robberies, theft, etc., acts of violence, then later converged on another area. What followed was a night marred by disorder and violence, one that police say left 9 people injured by gunfire, led to the seizure of nearly a dozen guns, resulted in dozens of arrests of young people and delinquency cases against multiple minors. Scenes spread across social media and news coverage of overflowing sidewalks and streets, shouting and cursing, sirens and music blaring, crime scene tape, people face down being handcuffed. And the police chief, who's had a 26-year career there in Raleigh, said it was heartbreaking and unacceptable. And he says, we were prepared for the crowd size. What we were not prepared for were the number of firearms we were recovering off individuals and the desire to commit criminal acts. Where did that come from? The intent, the lawlessness. Well, I think we answered the question already.
6: Yeah.
5: I'm asking y'all or Jack or Michael or anybody listening. Did you grow up thinking, you know, it'd be fun if a bunch of us got together and just absolutely trampled on the law in one city or another? Of course not. It's a societal rot, and it's caused by permitting lawlessness all the time. All right, end of rant.
6: Question, how's your stool? Got a couple of stomach bugs going across the country, and lots of people are having problems.
5: Eating and drinking on a cruise ship for a couple of weeks? Troubling is the answer.
6: About as much of that as I need to know.
5: You asked the question.
6: That's true, I did.
5: Yeah.
6: And we are going to close the strait, I guess. Trump's just announced it. The blockade is back on. Okay. I guess that whole thing is over. Ceasefire, MOU, all of it is over. More on that coming up, too. Stay here.
1: Armstrong and Getty.
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1: Many of the fans are scattering off the field now when they sight the police. And many Sox security members are joining the police, which are now about 40 or 50, and they're slowly, now rapidly, walking out the center field where the fire is burning. The fans are now streaming off the field in great numbers, and I doubt if very few will be left to confront the police as they come in helmets and nightstick gear.
2: What is that? Police with helmets and nightsticks and fighting police. What is that?
3: Wow, it was on this day in 1979... that radio DJ Steve Dahl staged Disco Demolition Night at Comiskey Park, the White Sox field of play. That's crazy. Yeah, I was a Chicagoan at the time where I grew up. He later became like one of my favorite radio guys of all time, he and his partner. Just a publicity stunt that went crazy, and they ended up having to cancel the second game of the doubleheader.
2: They actually canceled a Major League Baseball game?
3: Oh, yeah, because they literally blew up a bunch of disco records.
2: Because they hated disco?
3: Yeah, disco sucks. He worked for the rock station.
2: Oh, okay.
3: And so they did that, and the crowd rushed the field and tore up the turf, and there were shards of LPs everywhere. And, oh, it was just scandalous at the time. Made his career, though.
2: I asked the question before the break, how's your stool? This headline... Explosive diarrhea parasite surfaces as health officials fear national surge. Apparently, it's happening all over the country. It's certainly happening in California.
3: Parasite?
2: There's a couple of different things that are going on. There's something that was on lettuce, and then there's something that's in the water. Anyway, coast to coast, people are struggling. Imodium is the answer. Hansen was talking about that. I remember back in the day, I used to lean on Imodium now and then. But you want to get stopped. You want to get shut down like the Strait of Hormuz. I mean, ain't nothing going in or out.
3: Right.

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0: yeah, luckily we dodged that icky bullet.
1: Speaking of Lindsey Graham's aorta, as he is only 9 years and a few months older than me, is there anything you can do to see this coming or prevent it, or is it just one of those things?
0: There could be some, like, test. Well, yeah, you could get, like, I can't remember what the examination is. One of your looking inside you with technology.
1: The old, how's your father?
0: Right, the old X-ray CAT scan EKGREF, whatever it is. But it could see that you have an aneurysm in your aorta, a bulging that frequently can be the cause of the recision, what do you call it, the tearing in your aorta. Sometimes there are signs in advance, but, you know.
1: But sometimes it's not.
0: The
1: not,
0: sort of thing
1: right?
0: everybody has done. No, correct, yeah. Can just be cardiovascular disease. First symptom, sudden mortality.
1: Ooh, okay. So Trump just announced, we are, like Imodium closes you up, Trump is going to close the Strait of Hormuz again, he says. If he means it, and that's a big question, of course, if he means it, things are about to get really jazzy in the Middle East. We got the latest. There's quite a few big announcements that have happened since we came on the air.
2: Armstrong and Getty.
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4: Even for people who fall asleep easily, staying asleep can be difficult. You wake up, your mind starts to race, you can't turn those thoughts off. Sleep experts say there are a few things you can try. Cognitive shuffling. That's when you choose a random, impersonal, non-emotional word. Then for each letter of that word, think of as many words that begin with each letter as you can before moving on to the next one. It distracts your brain from stress. It also mimics the fragmented thought patterns that usually occur as you drift off to sleep. Sensory grounding is something else. That's when you work through things you can hear, feel, see, smell, or taste. That helps you to be in the moment instead of dwelling on the past or the future. Or just do a mental walkthrough of a place you know well. Familiar but neutral imagery that can calm the brain. I'm Dr. Sanjay Gupta, helping you live a better life.
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1: And here's the lead is that the president posted that the blockade is back on. In fact, the president posted that the U.S. is now going to be known as the guardian of the Hormuz Strait and charged 20% of all cargo shipped as reimbursement for providing security. Now, Iran has made it clear that they're going to fight that.
2: We will in no circumstances allow the United States to interfere in the management of the Strait of Hormuz, and we will not allow it to do so. The armed forces of the Islamic Republic of Iran will deal forcefully with any disruption to commercial vessels and oil tankers used by this invading and pirate U.S. military outside the route designated by Iran.
3: Okay, well, if everybody's serious about what they're saying, and that's a fairly big if, especially on our side, I think, as Trump says a lot of things and doesn't follow through on them, at least so far. But if everybody's serious there, things are about to get really exciting there in the Middle East and the war in Iran, and maybe exploding into a greater Middle Eastern war as Iran has been firing at all their neighbors, and the neighbors have, at some point, I assume, going to get tired of it.
4: Let me respond to the Iranian spokesperson there. It's international water, bitches. Nobody controls it. And if we have to control it to keep it open, all right, it's temporary. But no, you don't get to control it. No way.
3: So let's back up a little bit here. All the way back to, I don't know if you followed while you were on vacation, all the assassination attempts, threats, stories, Iran wanting to kill Trump.
4: Yep.
3: And that seems to be a real thing. And they've upped the security on J.D. Vance and Donald Trump and all kinds of different things. And we switched planes and when he came back and all the different sort of stuff. So Trump truthed out over the weekend on that topic. 1,000 missiles are locked and loaded and aimed at the Islamic Republic of Iran, with thousands of more to immediately follow should the Iranian government act on its threat, pronounced in many corners of the globe, to assassinate or attempt to assassinate the sitting president of the United States of America. In this case, me. Which is such a Trump thing to say. Orders have already been given, and the U.S. military is ready, willing, and able for a one-year period of time, subject to extension, to completely decimate and destroy all areas of Iran. Praise be to Allah, President Donald J. Trump.
4: Wow, that was very Trumpian.
3: Oh, my God. Anyway, he says he's got orders out there. If he is killed, here's what you're supposed to do. I don't quite know how that works because, I mean, in reality, because if he is dead, then you got a new commander-in-chief that they're supposed to listen to. I don't know if the orders of the previous commander-in-chief make any difference at that point.
4: I don't think we've got a dead hand of the former president clause in the Constitution, at least not that I recall seeing.
3: Then, over the weekend, somebody in Iran started shooting at ships again, and they did it several days in a row. Why are they doing that? What is that all about? I don't know. Well, so Trump got really angry about that. As you know, we bombed them two nights in a row, took a day off, then bombed the crap out of them again Saturday night. 140 sites struck. Biggest night of bombing, I think, since the war started. And officials in Iran said that Iranian negotiators blamed the ship attacks on rogue military units. They said it's people they have no control over, rogue members of the Republican Revolutionary Guard.
4: Wow.
3: Well, our officials told the New York Times that we have told the Iranians, get them under control or you're not going to have a good outcome, is what they said. So you got that. Is that true or not? I don't know. Is it rogue members of the IRGC or is it at the direction of somebody who's in charge and this is just they're just effing with this? Who knows? I mean, there's a long history in the Middle East of people who try to make deals with the United States or Israel getting assassinated or attacked because the hardliners don't like deals.
4: Right.
3: Mm-hmm. I thought this was interesting. One of three senior American officials talking to the New York Times said that no final nuclear deal would be reached unless Iran turned over to the United States all the nuclear dust, the bomb-grade uranium fuel. So at least somebody in the White House is telling the New York Times there ain't going to be no deal unless they get on board with the you don't get a nuclear weapon thing. I hope that is true. As I've said over and over again, I really believe this. Iran announces they have a nuclear weapon and they have a nuclear weapon would be the worst day in world history. for humans. Mm-hmm. I really think that's true. I wish Trump would do a primetime speech and explain that to people. Iran gets a nuclear weapon, be the worst day in world history.
4: Yeah.
3: The price of gas for the summertime ain't nothing compared to a bunch of nihilist nut job, religious nut jobs getting a nuclear weapon. And then maybe the mainstream media would stop reporting on this war like it's the only thing that matters in the war is whether the price of gas is going up or down.
4: Right. Yeah, I agree.
3: That drives me crazy. Now, let's bring us up to speed to today, because that's a heck of a thing. Trump announced over the weekend the strait was open. A whole bunch of people were saying, doesn't appear to be. There ain't no ships going through there. So I don't know in what sense exactly it's open. Trump retweeted this or retruthed this. The Hormuz Strait is open, all caps, and will remain open with or without Iran. We are reinstating the Iranian blockade. Okay. Sounds like the whole ceasefire MOU thing, period, is completely over?
4: Boy, so it turned out to be completely ineffective. That's funny, because there were only 84 signs that that was true.
3: And only everybody was saying that from Fox to, you know, MSNBC.
4: Right.
3: I don't know what to say about that other than I hope it was Trump just like going to the very, very end of trying to avoid the worst parts of war and giving it more chances than he probably should have, and that he means what he's saying today. He said, we're reinstating the Iranian blockade, so named because it's only stopping Iran's ships or customers from entering or leaving. All other countries will have fair and open use of the strait. Except we just said we're going to charge a 20%. Toll. The USA will be, from this point forward, known as the Guardian of the Hormuz Strait. Which is like the name of a movie.
4: Bah, bah, bah, bah.
3: Made that guy that made all the Lord of the Rings movies. The Guardian of the Hormuz Strait. But as such, as a matter of fairness, in all caps, we will be reimbursed at the rate of 20% on all cargo shipped for any and all costs necessary to do the job of providing safety and security to this very volatile section of the world.
4: Which, that, too, is also quite Trumpian, but I get it. Yes, we will be the world's policemen, but it's expensive. You gotta help us.
3: The job of providing safety and security to this very volatile section of the world, the process and formation will begin immediately. Thank you for your attention to this matter. So he's saying right now, strait is open. We're going to make sure boats get through there. We're charging you a 20% toll. Now, of course, the people that don't want to pay that toll would make the argument that, yeah, before you attacked Iran, we sent ships through there all the time. Didn't cost us nothing. It was open and it was free.
4: Yeah, what are you going to do? Omelets, eggs, etc.
3: Iran is not going to, whether it's on purpose or it's just rogue elements, they are not going to allow ships to go through.
4: Why would they fire on ships?
3: That's been my question for a week.
4: One of my favorite writers on foreign policy, emerging really in the last 6 months, he writes for the Wall Street Journal these days, the musically named Yaroslav Trofimov, terrific writer. He says for the Iranian regime, keeping a chokehold over the Strait of Hormuz has turned out to be more important than the tens of billions of dollars in sanctions relief from the Trump administration. That is because Tehran is playing a long game. Iranian officials believe the country has finally emerged as a regional hegemon after the U.S. and Israel failed to achieve their main goals in the war they unleashed in February. And as long as Tehran cements this new status by securing a permanent arrangement to control the vital waterway and dominating the Persian Gulf economies along with it, then the rest, including American sanctions relief, will eventually follow. They've got to keep control of the Strait of Hormuz. That is their new nuclear weapon, is the very, very short summary.
3: Well, the hawks are saying, no, you ain't. More on that in just a second after we tell you about Incogni, which is just a really good idea for everyone, because your information is floating around out there on the internet. In fact, it's sitting on databases all around the world. 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
4: Yeah, every scam starts with one thing. 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
3: 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Let's hear from the retired CENTCOM commander about what we need to do. That would be clip 84, Michael.
5: Fact of the matter is the Iranians generally only respond to military force and to extreme pressure. Look, we're not talking about regime change here. What we're talking about is modifying the views and actions of an extreme hard line regime. That is possible. We have the capability to do that. That capability is resident in the U.S. military. Should the president elect to employ it, that would include opening the Strait of Hormuz, maintaining the Strait of Hormuz open, and in fact, seizing Karg Island, should we elect to do that. And I would just say, as an aside, that's something we should think about doing, because possession of Iranian soil would be a significant factor in future negotiations with Iran. So all those options are on the table. I'm not sure where we're going to go with this, but I do know we have these capabilities.
3: I don't know why military guys talk the way they talk. The R something, R word, the something to do that exists with the president and his complicity. So we have the capabilities, what you're saying.
4: We can.
3: Yeah. And John Bolton, former national security advisor to Trump, piece in the Wall Street Journal today on why we need to open the strait, take Karg Island. New York Times making the argument that's the only card we have left to play. You got the former CENTCOM commander saying that. Trump is saying the strait is open. Unless you want to really embarrass yourself on the world stage, you better mean that and make it be open. And we're about to, he needs to go on TV tonight, I think, and prepare the American people for casualties.
4: Yeah, starting with what you were elucidating. What are the stakes here? It's all about Iran getting a nuclear weapon. That's how this all started. Well, you know, I was about to say the other card we could play is blowing more beards off. But as Bolton makes a really interesting point in his piece, that part of the problem we're having right now is we so successfully decapitated their regime that what we have now is not anything like a flow chart. We've got a series of quote unquote heads of authority with various kinds of clout and vulnerability. They're competing for power, but none can consistently dominate or run the show. And so was that a rogue element or so that fired on those ships? Maybe. Maybe not. Maybe they were best frenzies with the civilian guys last week, but now they've split this week. Nobody's sure. So, boy, again, you'd love to blow a few more beards off, but would that make it even more difficult? Do you have to, in essence, let their leadership coalesce for a while to get peace? It's a conundrum.
3: I don't know if I believe that. I don't know if I believe it's rogue elements.
4: I'm just saying it's difficult to know.
3: Sure. Congratulations, everybody. We're all part of being the guardian of the Strait of Hormuz. I don't know if we get a patch to wear or hats.
4: It's a responsibility I take seriously.
3: Does he mean it? Trump's willing to say really strong things and then completely walk away from them.
4: I'm a betting man, and although I did not set foot in a casino during my vacation, though there were a few.
3: On the boat or in Alaska?
4: There actually was one on the boat. It was small, but I wasn't feeling it. As a betting man, generally, I think this time he means it. He understands that his credibility is on the line in a way that it hasn't been before, and you will see forceful steps taken to at least defang the IRGC's ability to threaten shipping. Whether it'll be successful or not is difficult to say, because it's not hard to shoot a missile at a ship.
3: Ballistic missiles, they've got over 1,000 of them left, according to the latest reports. So they got the ability to fight back. We are going to lose soldiers. And I think Trump needs to prepare people for that. Do you have any thoughts on that? Text line 415-295-KFTC.
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1: Trump just announced he wants Lindsey Graham's sister to be appointed to the Senate seat until the election occurs in November to fill in. I'm more in favor. I don't know anything about Lindsey Graham's sister. She might be fantastic. Or she might be a monster. I don't know. But Tim Scott, the other senator from South Carolina, who we like, threw his support behind Trey Gowdy to finish Graham's term, who I'd be in favor of that.
2: Love Trey Gowdy. Happened to watch his Sunday Night in America last night as he talked to Tim Scott, among other folks, and talked about his friendship with Lindsey Graham and could barely choke back his tears. Honestly.
1: Take care of your aorta and it will take care of you.
2: That's a good point. So next hour, 42% of statistics are invalid, including that one. I thought I comprehended the lies, damn lies, and statistics thing. One of the most cited, discussed statistics in the last year or two has been that Americans' optimism about the economy, their feelings about the economy, are as low as they've been in X number of years. Mm-hmm. In spite of the fact that, according to a number of indicators, you know, wages and consumer spending and everything else, it ought to be a lot better than that. Wait till I tell you what's probably the reason for that.
1: Well, I'd like to hear that, because, and I know this is anecdotal, completely anecdotal, but I was in Vegas for 3 days. Town was packed. I know what I was paying for my hotel room. The place was packed. And with people that don't look wealthy. Mm-hmm. Walking the streets and everything in the town's expensive. It's just, I don't know how that fits in with the most negative economic attitude Americans have had in, you know, 75 years or whatever we're hearing.
2: I could argue the K-shaped economy, which partially deals with what you're saying, but you'd think you'd notice a downturn.
1: You would anyway. Sure think so. And again, this didn't look like people that are on the one leg of the K.
2: Right, right. So you're going to slap yourself in the forehead when you hear this next hour. Seriously, so much of the, my Lord, and we're in this business, so much of the discussion that happens in America is missing something really important, and it's an unbelievable example of that. Join us next hour. If you don't get next hour, you got to go somewhere or whatever. Grab it via podcast. You ought to subscribe to Armstrong and Getty On Demand. I myself am going to, and I'm serious, check out all the interviews Jack did while I was gone with some of our favorite thinkers, because that's all been packaged up super easy for you to get if you subscribe to Armstrong and Getty On Demand. In particular, I want to hear Tim Sandifer talking about the founding and the nation's birthday and Craig Gottwalls with a fascinating thing on socialized medicine and all. So speaking of things that are found online, just very quickly, a great point being made by one of the writers at the New York Post. If you're following the trial of the confused young man who assassinated Charlie Kirk, it is exploding. Absolutely every stupid effing Candace Owens conspiracy theory piece of crap that's been flying around online. Absolutely, it should be ending them.
1: Yeah. Well, the two interesting things that happened, if you didn't catch them while you were in Alaska, the trans boyfriend, girlfriend, whatever he was, apparently changed his mind because he was there using his original male name and wearing a suit and tie. So I don't know how can... But his convictions were on that lifestyle. And then the killer, and this happens so often, just horrible. Immediately after he did it, he told his trans boyfriend, girlfriend, he wished he hadn't.
2: Right. Yeah, just I did awful. It was a terrible mistake. Oh, my God, what have I done? I'm going to turn myself in. Yeah. And the idea that, well, and the conspiracy grifters will come up with explanations how the Jews made him.
1: He was Erica.
2: A patsy. He was fooled Erica, blah, blah, blah. The whole cottage industry of like trying to exploit Erica Kirk's grief for fun and profit. These people ought to be lined up against the wall and shot. I don't mean
1: awful.
2: That literally. I abhor violence, but I don't know. Sometimes I think about it. Anyway, more to come.
0: Armstrong and Getty.
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9: From ABC News, I'm Michelle Franzen. Escalations between the U.S. and Iran leading to more uncertainty in the Strait of Hormuz. After Iran announced the critical shipping waterway was once again closed off, President Trump is responding.
10: President Trump said Monday he was reinstating the U.S. Navy blockade near the Strait of Hormuz and also claimed the U.S. would charge a 20% toll on all cargo shipped through that waterway, saying it was a, quote, matter of fairness. He didn't say how that would work or why the U.S. had the right to do that in an international waterway that he himself has said should be free for commercial travel. The president earlier today told Fox News the U.S. would take control of the Strait of Hormuz and get paid for protecting it. Karen Travers, ABC News, the White House.
9: President Trump says he wants the sister of the late Senator Lindsey Graham, Darlene, to become his temporary replacement. The 71-year-old, who died suddenly this past weekend, is being remembered. South Carolina's governor expected to announce his pick to finish out Graham's term later today. ABC's Jay O'Brien has more on how he's being remembered on Capitol Hill.
11: His Capitol Hill colleagues remembering their friend. Even many Democrats, from former President Joe Biden to Delaware Senator Chris Coons, who dined with Graham on his 71st birthday.
9: The office of the GOP Senator Mitch McConnell released a photo of the former Senate leader and his wife, along with a statement from McConnell saying he fell last month, was briefly unconscious, and then was treated for pneumonia. He's now at a rehab facility. A string of severe summer storms creating states of emergency from the Midwest to Northeast.
12: At least one person is dead in Missouri after as much as a foot of rain fell in just hours early Friday. Houses surrounded by water. More than 350 people rescued in Missouri alone. In Philadelphia, The National Weather Service confirming at least 4 microbursts tore through the city. 70-mile-per-hour winds downing hundreds of trees and ripping roofs off buildings.
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9: Kids ages 8 to 12 spend over 5 hours on their screens every day, according to the American Academy of Pediatrics. Now lawmakers in several states have struck upon a possible solution: require more playtime at school.
16: Quite literally, by requiring 40 minutes of recess time compared to the previous 20. Norman, Oklahoma Assistant School Superintendent Holly McKinney has had to get creative.
17: We've taken parts of those times and integrated literacy into it, which freed up a few minutes for us to be able to do that second recess.
16: Other Oklahoma districts have added hours to the school day or days to the academic calendar. State lawmakers in Ohio and New York are considering similar mandates. Jim Ryan, ABC News.
9: What you eat out may be a little different due to a parasite outbreak. ABC's Sophie Flay explains.
18: Some restaurants are now changing their menus as a parasitic intestinal infection linked to produce spreads across the country. The CDC is tracking cases of cyclosporiasis across at least 31 states, from California to New York. Officials have been unable to link the contamination to one supplier or grower. The CDC says outbreaks have typically been linked to fresh produce, such as lettuce, cilantro, and raspberries.
9: To reduce your risk, wash all fruits and vegetables and refrigerate any produce that's been cut, peeled, or cooked within 2 hours. The Guggenheim Museum in New York, among the buildings that's tested positive in the city's Legionnaires' disease outbreak, at least 56 people have been diagnosed with a pneumonia-type disease. Michelle Franzen, ABC News.
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36: Welcome back, everyone, to the Grace Curley Show. And thank you so much for joining us. We have a very busy show today. We will obviously be talking about the sudden passing of Senator Lindsey Graham from South Carolina, who died this weekend at the age of 71. We also have updates for you on the Strait of Hormuz, the price of oil right now, and who is going to replace Graham Plattner in this critical Senate race in Maine. But there is a breaking story right now, speaking of Maine, and I wanted to bring on John Featherston from the Maine Wire for an update about what occurred in Biddeford earlier this morning. There was an ICE-involved shooting that has left one person dead. There are still a lot of information that we don't have, and yet we are getting a lot of explosive reactions from people in the area as well as people on social media. John is in Biddeford. John, what do we know so far and what is happening on the ground where you are right now?
37: Hi, Grace. Thanks for having me on. It's very loud here, and I just want to be careful. There's a lot of foul language being used. I'm live at a rally that's being streamed on our Mainwire Facebook page right now as well, too. But I'm in Biddeford in Mechanics Park. A couple hundred people have assembled here rather quickly. I can confirm that there were multiple gunshots, reports of 4 or 5 gunshots of a person was shot this morning by ICE agents in Biddeford. Other than that, there are no other new details other than the fact that that has been confirmed. Federal agents and the FBI are on scene with a forensic tent. The originally scheduled news conference for earlier today has been canceled. We've reached out to ICE for an official comment, but this rally is growing immensely. A lot of anger, and it's my comment, a lot of misinformation right now going on here in Biddeford. But it's chaos. No other way to describe it other than chaos here in Biddeford.
36: How many people would you guess right now, John, and I know it's growing probably by the minute, but how many people would you guess are you surrounded with right now?
37: 200 people.
36: Wow.
37: 200 people easily. Yeah.
36: And John, you mentioned misinformation. I actually wanted to say that there is a video that I've seen of a car kind of slowly coming to a halt. The caption that a lot of people are putting up is that this shows that the ICE agent was coming at this car from the side. I did not see that. But is that the kind of misinformation you're talking about?
37: Yeah, I mean, people are just saying that ICE, you know, came here and purposely murdered this person here today. And, oh, now I'm being boxed out because now they don't want me here. Hey, that's assault. That's assault. Yeah, he did. He touched my camera, so stop. Hey, you know, come on. Take it easy. Yeah, take it easy. Yeah, okay. But then don't push, okay? All right, so I'm being assaulted as we talk here, Grace. So.
36: Now, John.
37: It's literally chaos here, Grace.
36: Do the people there, do they have signage? Does it look like this was put together, does it seem as though there's someone organizing this, or is this just people coming in who are hearing this news as we speak?
37: Well, it's the power of social media. Posts went out without all the information immediately on Facebook and on social media, and it's just growing, so...
36: Are there any, do you see any public officials there right now?
37: No, I'm told that Speaker of the House here in Maine is Brian Fecto. He's a Biddeford resident. He was supposed to be here. One of the senatorial candidates is on his way, Troy Jackson, but I don't see any official representation as of yet. This rally just started, 5 minutes before you went on the air.
36: Now, do we know anything, John, about the person who was killed?
37: There are no details as of yet. No, absolutely no details as of yet. Okay, guys, you can get close, but don't touch the camera, please, please. Okay, I do worry about it. All right, so once again, they're trying to push me off, out of the way here, Grace. So,
36: well, what are they saying to you, John? What are you hearing from these people?
37: Here.
0: Hi. Murdered a human being.
37: This young lady just has a megaphone standing on the corner.
0: I murdered a human being.
36: John, do these people know you're with the Maine Wire? Are you recognizable to them at this point?
37: No. I'm very recognizable at this point. So they're trying to push me out of here, but I'm not going anywhere. We're here, but. It's literally building like crazy. And like I said, tremendous amount of misinformation here.
36: Do you think we'll get the footage? I know that you probably don't have anything exact here, but do you think that ICE would be quick to release this footage as this misinformation gets out there?
37: Well, you bring up a good point. I reached out to ICE personally because Maywire was the only outlet to ride with ICE when they were here for Operation Catch of the Day. So I've reached out to say, let's get ahead of this because... there's a tremendous amount of misinformation going on right now.
36: Hey, why did they cancel the press conference, John? Do you know?
37: The city of Biddeford is saying they're not going to hold a press conference now. We're waiting to get official confirmation if ICE is going to hold a press conference. But as you can hear, it's very chaotic here.
36: Hey, can you give us a little bit of a rundown of what that area in Biddeford looks like where you are right now? I mean, I saw the intersection where this shooting took place, but can you walk us through what we're looking at here?
37: Yeah, it's actually right on the corner of, if you're going from the city of Saco into the city of Biddeford by the old mill buildings. So it's probably easier to access if you're coming through Saco. And head towards Biddeford, but it's right on the corner. The shooting happened less than a quarter of a mile from this location. So this is a park that they use, for a lot of celebrations in Saco and Biddeford. So it's a well-known mechanics park.
36: John, I wanted to ask if you. In Maine, have you noticed ICE's presence over the last few weeks? Has it grown? Has it been, kind of the same since Trump took over? Or, post Mark Wayne Mullen, have they been louder or quieter? Like, what do you think right now, as far as ICE goes, are they a very noticeable presence?
37: ICE has been, once again, they're trying to push me off the sidewalk here, guys. They've been very active in Portland, Lewiston, and in the Bangor area. Haven't seen much going on in Biddeford, but yeah. All right. So, guys, you can push all you want, but don't touch the camera, okay? Okay, it's tangible property. Okay, it's tangible for sale. Once again, you know, they're not happy that the main wire is here. So.
0: Shocking,
37: yeah, okay. But, Grace, I should probably let you go because the language is getting kind of racy here.
36: Yeah, unfortunately, John, we are going to have to break there. But thank you very much for keeping us posted. And please, John, I know you'll text me, but as you find out more information, let us know. Whew. And it seems like, I mean, if it's already 200 people there, Taylor, and it's 12:15, I just think this is going to get...
1: And they don't know who they're defending yet.
36: No. They don't know any of the details yet. And that's kind of a pattern I notice now. And the politicians are doing it, too, in Maine, like Troy Jackson and all these people who want to take over for Graham Plattner. They're like, well, we're not going to jump to conclusions. Well, it feels like everyone's jumping to conclusions already. And I think that if we don't have the details, maybe the best thing to do is wait. I agree with John. I should get on top of this right away because you can already feel that this is becoming, you know, a major, major story. We will be right back. We are going to talk about this. If you're in Maine, if you're in Biddeford, I would love to get a call from you if you are, you know, in this area and know what's going on. We're also going to talk about Maine because of the Senate race, and we have more information about Lindsey Graham's sudden passing. We'll get to all of this on the other side. 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
1: The immediate knee-jerk reactions and accusations that are coming out of this group of people who have gathered in Biddeford after this ICE-involved shooting is really quite something. I mean, forget like waiting for all the details. How about some of the details before we start calling ICE, you know, they're murdering people. They came here to kill someone. Seems like if you took a beat, maybe you'd be better informed before, but I don't think it matters. And actually, one of the people that John Featherston is interviewing on the street, I thought that was interesting, Taylor, where he said, how did you, she was planning on protesting ICE anyway, because she heard they were in Biddeford, but she said, I woke up this morning, I went on Facebook, because I'm always trying to get a sense of where, especially far left activists are getting their information from. And Facebook does seem to be a breeding ground for misinformation. And maybe we'll find out things that confirm what these people are saying. There's still time. There's still, you know, there's still a lot of things left unsaid. But it does seem like there's certain places on social media where these people gravitate and get all of their slop that they run with.
2: A lot of boomers on Facebook, and a lot of boomers don't like Trump. So they're willing to, you know, read a headline and then just manipulate it into whatever they want it to be.
1: Yeah, but we will. There's really nothing right now for us to go off.
2: Very little fact-checking on Facebook.
1: Very little fact-checking, and really there's nothing for us to go off of right now as far as what happened here or to assess the situation. So we are going to wait. That's what we do here at the Grace Curley Show. Okay, this isn't like other organizations where we can just come on here and say what we think happened. We're going to wait to find out what actually happened. I did want to talk a little bit here about Senator Lindsey Graham. Obviously, over the weekend, shocking news. South Carolina Senator Lindsey Graham died suddenly from a heart issue. I guess he struggled with his blood pressure his whole life. I think his father also died of a heart condition. He was 71 years old. Tributes came pouring in from D.C., including from President Trump.

0: Trump, as well as many members of Congress. Let's actually take a little bit of Trump here talking about Senator Lindsey Graham. I think that their relationship surprised people in a lot of ways, that they remained, because Lindsey Graham had a very strong opinions, especially about foreign policy, especially about combat and wars. And you could have seen these two having a major blowout at some point and not remaining friends, but they did. They were very close. And I wanted to play, I want to play his comment about how Lindsey Graham loved golf. This is Cut 6.
1: And he was a nice man. He was a great guy. He loved playing golf, loved being outside. He'd play golf with people, and you just liked him. It wasn't that he was a great striker of the ball. He wasn't exactly a perfect. He wasn't Jack Nicklaus. He was not Tiger. But he loved it, and he had fun, you know. He was a man who had a lot of fun. He had fun with politics, but he was really good at it.
0: Yeah, he was, he's good company. I think that's sometimes even more important to golfers than being necessarily great athletes. I wanted to also mention that many members of Congress were giving their recollections or their memories about Lindsey Graham, and highlighting, among other things, his stellar defense of Brett Kavanaugh, which we will play some of those flashbacks during the Supreme Court circus hearings. I think that was 2018. That was the fall of 2018, where, and I'll never forget the line that I will never forget. And I remember taking a deep breath and like a breath of relief when Lindsey Graham looked at Brett Kavanaugh and said, "You did nothing wrong. You have nothing to apologize for." Because I think I made this comparison at the time, Taylor. Sometimes when everyone is telling you something, you can get kind of lost in it. And if everyone's accusing you of something, you can feel like, what's happening here? Like you start to feel like you're losing your mind. And the way Lindsey Graham said it, it reminded me of my mom. How, you know, let's say I would get in a fight with someone at school or something, or a girl would be mean to me, and I would start to go, well, maybe I, and every once in a while, my mom would remind me, because she knew I didn't do anything wrong, because she could see me faltering. She could see me losing my confidence. And she would say, "You did nothing wrong. You have nothing to apologize for." And it would give me kind of this like steely spined, okay, I can. And when he looked at Brett Kavanaugh and said, "You did nothing wrong," it was his way of saying, "This entire thing is ridiculous, and I'm going to say it." Let's take a listen to this.
2: "If you wanted an FBI investigation, you could have come to us. What you want to do is destroy this guy's life, hold this seat open, and hope you win in 2020. You said that, not me. You've got nothing to apologize for. When you see Sotomayor and Kagan, tell them that Lindsey said hello, because I voted for them. I would never do to them what you've done to this guy. This is the most unethical sham since I've been in politics. And if you really wanted to know the truth, you sure as hell wouldn't have done what you've done to this guy."
0: Yeah, it was one of those moments. It was one of those moments that it was the voice of reason calling out the witch hunt, calling out the horrible treatment of Brett Kavanaugh. And I will always be grateful for Lindsey Graham for that reason, because we needed it. The nation needed somebody to step in and say, "This is not right. What's happening here? We can't do this to people." And there were also a lot of commentary over the weekend of his major legislative accomplishments that oftentimes included deal making with Democrats and conservatives who did not align with him on a lot of other issues, but they could find some common ground. Conservatives like Ben Domenech from Spectator and Democrats like Cory Booker, like Amy Klobuchar, put out a really touching tribute over the weekend highlighting some of those accomplishments. But the commemorations that I found the most insightful, Taylor, were actually about Lindsey Graham's life outside of politics. I didn't know how tough of a childhood he had. I didn't know that when his younger sister was 13, that both of their parents died within 15 months of each other, and he became his sister's guardian. By the way, his sister, who Trump thinks should be his interim replacement right now in South Carolina, I believe her name's Darlene. He loved her very much. And also, I didn't realize that he had such a great sense of humor. That was a thread through a lot of what I heard this weekend, was that he found a lot of joy in life, and he carried that into his work. He did not take himself too seriously. Ben Domenech said something, he wrote something on X where he went on a news hit and said that Lindsey Graham and this was a criticism he got quite a bit, was like a deranged warmonger. And then he saw Lindsey Graham later that day, and Lindsey Graham gave him a hug and said, everybody's got an opinion. That's a great way to go through politics. But one of the things I want to discuss as we go on with this show is this truism that's starting to drive me nuts from our politicians, which is, I may not have agreed with everything he said, but, and then they come out with some real mushy, like, people dying isn't good. If that's the tribute you're giving to someone who you worked alongside for, in some cases, decades, if that's the best

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1: Anything to the conversation. And by the way, the reason I call it a truism is you don't have to preface remembering someone or being sad someone died by saying you didn't agree with them on everything. I've got news for people. If you can show me someone you agree with on everything and it's not you looking in the mirror, I will be shocked. You will be the first person to have done that. There is no one out there who you agree with on everything. You don't need to keep saying it. We know. I don't agree with Taylor on everything. I don't agree with my husband on everything. I don't agree with my parents on everything. The people you're closest to, you don't agree with on everything. So if you can't say something decent because you're so afraid that your psychotic, progressive nuts are going to be mad at you for being civil and decent and saying something from your heart, then you should really look inward and start noting the company you keep, because it says more about you than it does about Lindsey Graham. We'll be right back.
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7: Welcome back, everyone, to the Grace Curley Show. As we mentioned in the first segment with John Featherston from the Maine Wire, there is a large crowd gathering in Biddeford to protest the ICE-involved shooting, which, again, we don't have many key details about. I would say all of the key critical information is not there yet, and that's not stopping these very, very passionate activists with signs and T-shirts and time, so much time to spend gathering, from jumping to conclusions and from bullying, it seems, John Featherston. He doesn't care. I mean, he'll be okay, but it was sounding a little dicey there for a minute. Today's poll question is brought to you by Kennedy Carpet. Now is the time to clean or update your home with Kennedy Carpet. Visit their beautiful showrooms in Needham and Weymouth or call 1-888-KENNEDY. Taylor, what is the poll question and what are the results thus far?
8: Today's poll question, which you can vote in at gracecurlyshow.com, is would Lion's Mane jellyfish sightings keep you from heading to the beach?
7: It seems like every day there's a story about why beaches in New England, and especially here in Massachusetts, are dealing with issues involving people getting into the water. So first we had the sewage issue with the Merrimack River, and then we had, I mean, the shark thing is kind of always, the seal population's out of control, the sharks. It wouldn't be a New England summer if you weren't a little afraid of that shark coming at you. And now we've got swarms, according to the New York Post, of giant lion's mane jellyfish whose tentacles can stretch 120 feet and unleash painful stings even 25 days after they're dead. And they're invading cities, or they're invading beaches in Massachusetts. So these are 6 foot wide jellies, and certain beaches on Cape Cod are dealing with it. I guess Cape Cod is inundated with lion's mane jellyfish. If you type in lion's mane jellyfish on Twitter, you can see a lot of videos of people recording them. I would almost argue that I would be more afraid of going in the water with one of these than a shark.
8: Why is that?
7: There's something about the feeling of a jelly when it passes your legs that is disgusting and chilling, and I hate it.
8: Have you had encounters with jellyfish
7: before? I have. I told you, I was a beach girl. Growing up, I was always in the ocean.
8: Like the little moon jellyfish.
7: Still
8: those
7: gross.
8: Those are fun to catch.
7: Still gross. Still gives me the heebie-jeebies. And they got a really weird smell to them, jellyfish. People don't know that, but it's...
8: Grape? Apricot?
7: You know, it's like a... I can't even describe it, but it's not good. But yeah, these freak me out. If you haven't seen pictures of it, check out our Instagram post. These things are huge.
8: Are these lion's mane jellyfish popping up in anybody's pools?
7: I know your team pool.
8: Just wanted to know.
7: No, I think the pools
8: Zero sightings in pools.
7: Zero sightings in pools.
8: Worthy of note, I think.
7: What are our results, Taylor? What do you say, by the way? Would you hop in? You're already not going in the water.
8: Yeah, I'm not there.
7: You don't
8: at the
7: mess
8: beach
7: with
8: anyway.
7: The ocean.
8: Sighting or no sighting? No, thank you. 56% say no. Sightings would not keep them from heading to the beach.
7: Yeah, no. The beaches this year, man, they're just getting hit from all angles. They can't catch a break. I keep thinking of that mayor from
8: Sharks,
7: Jaws.
8: Jellyfish, spontaneous sewage leaks.
7: The sewage, yeah, the sewage is really gross too. I don't know. I don't like it. I wanted to, and we'll come back to the Biddeford situation and when we find out more. Like, again, we're waiting here. I do agree with John Featherston. ICE has got to get on this right away, because this is how these lies spread. Is the more time you give these people to come up with their own conclusions, there's going to be no reining this in. It's going to be like the Preddy situation or the Renee Good situation. And I have read online certain things about what happened in Biddeford that may be similar to those situations, but we don't know yet. But if you don't get a handle on it, if you don't give people the information then and the transparency, then all of these lies just kind of take off like wildfire. I did want to talk about a weird story, though, Taylor, over the weekend. This Rokana story.
8: Oh, yes.
7: He goes to Israel,
8: mm-hmm.
7: and he's detained, and I'm air quotes here, detained in the West Bank by the IDF. And he's very happy about this. He's happy, sad, you know, like he has to pretend to be sad, but he's very happy because he thinks this is going to boost his profile. He thinks he's a contender. He looks in the mirror. He sees President Rokana. Most of us see guy whose children have a lot of stake in golf courses, Rokana, but he sees President Rokana. And he's now doing these media hits, and he's been doing media hits, Taylor. He's like, it's him and Hunter Biden are just dominating the media circus right now. They're constantly on TV. I don't really know what for. I think with Kana, it's a run-up to president. With Hunter Biden, I've read that he's got a documentary coming out. But these two are just attention hooers. They love attention. They don't care if it's negative, positive. They don't care. And so he's going around, and he's trying to claim, like, woe is me. Tucker Carlson did something similar, where, oh, the IDF, you know, I was in the CMZ, and they detained us, and it's all being debunked, his entire lie. But first, I want to play Representative Rokana, because he is really, I never had a high opinion of him, but anytime I'm talking about him on this show, it's because he's lying about something. And I do think, by the way, and I'm going to have sound of this later, but I agree with the Israeli ambassador, which is there are two options for why he's doing this, okay? One option is, as I just cited, he considers himself, he called himself like a long shot presidential contender. It'd be a pretty bad idea to detain a long shot presidential contender. Kind of giving away the game there about why he's putting on this whole stunt. But the other thing, Taylor, which was brought up by the Israeli ambassador when he was on CBS with Margaret Brennan, is that Rokana wants everyone to think he was detained by the IDF. Because right now, what Rokana is known for is being Graham Platner's number one supporter. He has since decided, once everyone in the universe said Graham Platner's political career is dead, Rokana finally got on board. But he was a dead ender. He was like Charlie Baker with the masks here in Massachusetts. He was one of the last standing. He was standing by his man, okay? More so than Elizabeth Warren, more so than Bernie Sanders. He was filming commercials with Graham Platner. And so there does seem to be an attempt here to say, don't pay attention to the Graham Platner stuff. Pay attention to me. I'm being arrested. Everyone wants to be detained, you know? And at first they wanted to be detained by Donald Trump. They want to get arrested in
8: this
7: town.
8: Great Tears for Fears song. Everybody wants to be detained.
7: They're like, Trump is going to arrest me. He's going to throw me in jail. He's going to lock away the key. I'm going to be arrested. I'm going to be eating cold ham sandwiches. I'm going to be in an internment camp. Any word from Debbie Dingell, by the way? I think she's okay. I don't think anyone's put her in an internment camp. But that was the first thing. It's like, oh, Trump's going to arrest me. And then when that never came to be, when Trump had other things he was working on, like getting rid of the millions of illegal aliens that were welcomed into this country by Joe Biden, then when none of these people were getting arrested, they're like, all right, where can I get arrested? I'll go to Israel. I'll go to Israel and I'll walk into a closed military zone without prior coordination with the Israeli government. And then when they pull me aside and talk to me, then I'll tweet out that I've been detained. If you're not going to get arrested here in the U.S., you got to bring it overseas. You got to try it somewhere else. You got to try this shtick somewhere else. So let's take a listen to Ro Khanna. This was on NBC's Meet the Press. This is Cut 10.
9: The IDF is lying. What happened was unprecedented. They had violent settlers detain American citizens, including an American government official. You had these settlers brandishing M4s, kicking the tires of our van, laughing at us, mocking at us, videotaping us. We were detained for about 20 minutes, fearful of our lives. Then the IDF comes, four soldiers, they tell our translator that they're on the side of the settlers. They further detain us and block us in. We had to call the American embassy. Fortunately, David Brownstein helped, and he got to someone in Israel. And 75 minutes after the detention by the IDF soldiers and by these settlers, we were let through. Now, I heard the prime minister, and he says that Israel is a country of law and order. Well, let me be very specific. The prime minister needs to open an investigation on these violent settlers who are connected to Yanon Levy, who has destroyed Zanuda's village and is a known person who has killed Palestinians, and these settlers were connected to him. They need to be prosecuted, including Yanon Levy. Their outpost needs to be investigated, and he needs to have an investigation on these four IDF officers. Security cameras can see that they were involved in the detention of American citizens. How dare they mistreat people with an American passport that way?
7: All of these people are just so desperate to be relevant, and it really does make me kind of depressed. This is what politics has become. It's just a constant attempt to be seen as a victim, to be seen as beleaguered and like, woe is me. Oh no, they're treating me poorly. There's nothing else going on. Like, you just have to create these distractions. And this is what Israeli ambassador to the U.S. Michael Leder said when he was on CBS. He said, to have this incident on Wednesday and wait to release it until Saturday, maybe this had more something to do with the support of Grant Plattner beforehand and the difficulties he had with that. Trying to shift the focus to something else, perhaps. I'm asking a question. Yeah, I would say that there's no doubt that's what Ro Khanna is trying to do. That the narratives that he has been trying to spin have all backfired bigly in his face over the last few weeks, including his attacks on Elon Musk over his wealth. Now that Ro Khanna's wealth has been made public, thanks to the Free Beacon and other outlets, everything he says is just immediately debunked, or, you know, really the truth comes out about this guy. And so now what does he have to do? He has to go to Israel, claim he's been detained, and try to get people to care about it. And he was just on with Jillian Turner, who I'm not like crazy about Jillian Turner on Fox. She's okay, but she's not my favorite. And he said, because she was talking about the zone, Taylor, that he was detained in. And he said, well, other American politicians have gone into that zone. And she commented back and said, yeah, with prior coordination. Like, you have to coordinate. And by the way, they tried to coordinate with him. They thought maybe they would let him meet the October 7th survivors. No interest. He wanted to meet with Palestinian activists. He didn't want to meet with survivors of October 7th. And he blew them off. He blew them off. And now he's going, how come I can't be in this closed military zone? Why are they coming after me? Well, they tried to coordinate with you. You didn't seem to have any interest in that. And these are the results. And now you're in an air-conditioned studio in D.C. talking about it, talking about how afraid you were. You're okay.
8: Turns out they're not too friendly to unannounced convoys in that country.
7: I wonder why.
8: Yeah.
7: I don't know. It's like they're paranoid about something.
8: Weird.
7: Weird stuff. Ro Khanna should get to the bottom of it. We'll be back. We have a lot more to get to today. A lot of people are texting in about the jellyfish. We have had the jellyfish on our beach in Hull all summer so far. The kids bring little nets with them and basically swim around them while I'm on the beach going nuts. Kids are so crazy. They're just so brave. They don't care. You would not catch me if I saw one of those.
8: Deadly jelly. There's the Portuguese Man of War. That one can be fatal.
7: Yeah, but for me, just knowing it could sting me, I don't care that the sting isn't going to result in death. I'm still like, nah, I don't want to get stung.
8: It is a creepy looking
7: invertebrate. Have you ever been stung by a jelly?
8: Not that I recall, no.
7: See, you don't get it.
8: I Why would I want to get stung? To have the experience of getting stung so I can talk about it on my show and
7: you don't understand what it's like. You're coming from a place of privilege, Mr. Poole. You're coming from a place of privilege. Taylor tried to spin it on me that I'm a snob because he asked me. He said, "Do you prefer the beach? Do you prefer the ocean or a pool?" And I said, "I don't know, maybe the ocean." And
8: years ago.
7: "Oh, Fancy Pants prefers the ocean." And in my head, I'm like, I would see... That could be a good poll question. What do you consider more fancy pants, ocean or pool? Because I would say the pool is a little bit more John Kerry snooty. You're keeping out all the riffraff?
8: Perhaps.
7: Just saying. Everybody's talking about weight loss injections because the results are so dramatic. They work by lowering blood sugar and reducing appetite. So what if you're looking to lose weight, but you're not interested in the painful weekly injections, especially when you hear about some of those intense side effects or you read about them in the New York Post? There was a run there, Taylor, where every day I was reading about a scary side effect from some of these injections. But people do look at it and they go, but I really struggle with my weight. I've had 10 or 15 pounds. I've been trying to get off and maybe this is the solution. Well, there is an alternative solution, which I think you guys are going to like. And that is Lean, where the studied ingredients in Lean have been shown to lower your blood sugar and also curb your appetite cravings. It's a weight loss supplement. There's no injection, and it can help you lose that 10, that 15 pounds that you've been struggling with. Taylor, talk to us about it.
8: Yeah, they're natural ingredients in the capsules, so you're just swallowing a couple of pills after breakfast. It's very easy to take. There's no injections. There's no prep. You don't have to store anything in a super safe, like in a refrigerator or something like that. You don't have to have a prescription. You don't have to go to the doctor's office. You just order it from Lean, and they send you these all-natural supplements, and you're off and running, and it really does curb your appetite. You're not even thinking about food. You know, some suppressants, you're still thinking about food, but you're not hungry. You don't feel hungry. This takes that out of the equation. You're not thinking about food. You're not focusing on where your next meal is or what you're going to order that night or what your wife might have on the stove for you when you come home. 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
1: I cannot imagine what you and your family have gone through. Boy, y'all want power. God, I hope you never get it. I hope the American people can see through this sham. That you knew about it and you held it. You had no intention of protecting Dr. Ford. None. She's as much of a victim as you are. God, I hate to say it because these have been my friends. But let me tell you, when it comes to this, you're looking for a fair process. You came to the wrong town at the wrong time, my friend.
2: Yeah, I think part of what made Senator Lindsey Graham's comments during that Kavanaugh confirmation process, as Trump said, it was a top 10 for moments in Congress. I think part of what made it, Taylor, so poignant and memorable for people is that you were watching a man who had seen things before and after people lost their minds. And you could tell that that was part of the reason he was so dismayed at what he was seeing. As he mentioned, he had treated people that he saw things very differently from who were also in that confirmation process with respect, with a level of kindness. And then to watch what was playing out with Brett Kavanaugh, it really shook him.
3: And the fact that it was just so raw. And he was just so angry to the point that he had trouble getting some words out. And there's a genuineness, I guess, of somebody like that, where as opposed to any of the people from the left, when they have the soapbox for a few minutes and they just rattle off, you know, the talking points that they were given that morning and pretend to be angry about it.
2: Yeah.
3: Like a Rosa DeLauro or somebody.
2: You're right, because there is, and I always feel this way, it's like when someone who doesn't curse a lot curses and it makes more of an impact. Because his demeanor was generally pretty jolly.
3: Southern gentleman.
2: Yeah, and kind of taking things and enjoying life and making things a little bit lighter if possible. You could really, it really did have an impact. I think Trump was on the money with that assessment that it was a top 10 in Congress. We're also, when we come back, we are going to come back to what's happening in Biddeford. Just a really insane story that we don't know anything about, and yet people are jumping to conclusions. A lot of people on this Monday at 12:55 are gathering in Biddeford for an anti-ICE rally. A lot of activists there. So we will talk about it. And I also want to give you all some updates on the Strait of Hormuz. As Trump said, he wants the United States now to be a guardian angel of sorts for the Strait of Hormuz. We'll talk about whether or not you guys think that's a good idea. There is so much to get to on this Monday afternoon, and there's no better place to be than the Grace Curley Show. We'll be right back.
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11: From ABC News, I'm Michelle Franzen. Hostilities between the U.S. and Iran escalated over the weekend with more strikes and a renewed blockade at the Strait of Hormuz. Iran vowing to close it off to all traffic. President Trump telling Fox and Friends the U.S. will reinstate the naval blockade on Iranian ships. It's all leading to higher gas prices. Here's Catherine Waugh.
12: All this is pushing oil prices higher. Gas is up an average of 10 cents per gallon in the last week. Analysts say this will be the first weekly rise in gas costs since back in May. Now, before that new round of strikes yesterday, President Trump suggested the U.S. and Iran were close to a deal to move forward with peace talks. The White House insists negotiations will continue.
11: The Senate reconvenes today. They'll have to address the sudden death of longtime Senator Lindsey Graham of South Carolina over the weekend.
13: A stunned Washington remembering South Carolina Senator Lindsey Graham, who passed away suddenly this weekend. Graham had just turned 71 years old on Thursday. Washington, D.C. EMS responding to his home Saturday night for a man in apparent cardiac arrest. Graham's office sharing the preliminary findings from the medical examiner, showing that Graham died from a tear in his aorta stemming from heart disease.
11: ABC's Jay O'Brien. President Trump says he thinks the sister of Senator Lindsey Graham, Darlene Graham Nordone, should finish out the senator's term. South Carolina's governor will appoint an interim senator to fill the seat through January. A special election will be held August 11th to choose a candidate to run in the general election. Protesters have turned out in the town of Biddeford, Maine, north of Kennebunkport. According to multiple sources, federal immigration authorities were involved in a shooting earlier this morning. No other details are known. In Massachusetts this morning, cheers as the largest nursing strike and lockout in the state's history ended. Nurses re-entering Brigham and Women's Hospital in Boston after nearly 4,000 nurses went on a one-day strike last week. You're listening to ABC News.
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11: Ebola cases in the Democratic Republic of Congo continue to rise. Health officials say more than 600 people have died. A second American now testing positive for Ebola after working with humanitarian and aid group in the Congo. Here's ABC's James Longman.
18: The CDC has confirmed another American has been infected with Ebola. a humanitarian worker in the Democratic Republic of the Congo. Health experts are racing to contain this deadly virus. The CDC has characterized this particular outbreak as spreading substantially faster than previous Ebola outbreaks in recent years.
11: Fans are remembering actor Sam Neill following his death. His family did not state what caused the death, but earlier this year, Neill revealed he was cancer-free after undergoing groundbreaking treatment following a years-long battle. Neill became a worldwide star for his roles in The Hunt for Red October, The Piano, and of course Jurassic Park. Here's ABC's Lara Spencer.
19: To millions, he was Dr. Alan Grant.
20: It's a dinosaur.
19: The reluctant hero of Steven Spielberg's Jurassic Park, propelling him to superstardom, which he talked about right here on Good Morning America in 1993.
20: It's kind of a monster, isn't it? People seem to be very nice to me. That's kind of good. And people come and make dinosaur noises to me when I'm standing in the checkout line.
19: But his life and career stretched far beyond that franchise.
11: Sam Neill was 78. I'm Michelle Franzen, ABC News.
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2: Welcome back, everyone, to the Grace Curley Show. The South Carolina governor, Henry McMaster, is set to announce Lindsey Graham's replacement at 4 p.m. So we will know by 4 p.m. who is at least temporarily stepping in for Lindsey Graham, who passed away suddenly this weekend from a heart condition at 71 years old. Trump has floated or suggested and thrown his support behind Lindsey Graham's sister, Darlene. They were extremely close. As I mentioned earlier in the show, he actually became her guardian when she was 13, and I think he was in his 20s after both their parents died within 15 months of each other. And so Trump thinks it would be a nice tribute to Lindsey Graham, who loved his sister so much. We will keep following this story and keep talking about it, but there's a few different stories that we have an eye on, including what's happening in Biddeford. I mean, just Taylor, we've been watching the videos during the break. A lot of people gathering after this ICE-involved shooting occurred this morning.
3: Yeah, looks like more than a couple of hundred, as John Featherston reported last hour at this time. Streets are filled. Probably not any traffic that's allowed to get through.
2: A lot of people chanting, vote her out.
3: Vote her out.
2: Meaning Susan Collins. And I just want to mention here, and I understand that these stories, they evoke a lot of emotion. People are very, very passionate about these things. But there is a curious element to the fact that they keep calling ICE Nazis. They keep calling them the SS, the Gestapo. I saw a lot of signs saying Gestapo on them. And now they're saying vote out Susan Collins. But I would just let them know that your chance at voting out Susan Collins was the Nazi tattoo guy. And now that that's over, you're going to have this kind of group of insiders that I don't think are really going to speak for the crowds of people gathering in Biddeford right now. This group of establishment people deciding who's going to be Grant Plattner's replacement. And maybe you're going to have
1: Gestapo.
2: Maybe you're going to have Troy Jackson, who's kind of Grant Plattner light. But I don't know. But all these people now saying vote her out about Susan Collins at this gathering or rally in Biddeford, they all seem like they would have been supporters of Grant Plattner. And yet there's a lot of talk of Nazis today at this rally.
3: Yeah, they don't know what they're about. They're for Nazi, they're anti-Nazi, they're Nazi deniers.
2: They're very mad at John Featherstone. They all do know that.
3: Yeah.
2: We can't play anything live
3: because they're all in John Featherstone's face. I do worry about his safety.
2: I do too, because he's trying to make it clear to them, because they keep saying, you support this. And the point that I think Featherstone is trying to get across, which is not going to happen, is there's nothing to support as of right now. We don't even know what happened. He's just there as a journalist. He's just there recording what they're doing. And it seems like they don't want him there because he's filming them. They keep saying, get your bleeping camera out of my face. And then they keep accusing him of taking sides with this. And I feel the same way Featherstone does. It's like, I'm looking for the information here. I'm waiting on getting some more information about this ICE-involved shooting and what happened and whether or not, which I've seen allegations that, or I've seen speculation that there was a car involved and that the person was trying to hit ICE with a car. Now, of course, we've seen that before. And in that case, it took several different angles in the Renee Good situation of different videos to let the truth emerge. And at that point, it was far too late. I mean, that thing had taken off. But this could be something very similar, or it could not be. We don't know. And so to see all these people who are so mad at John Featherstone for being there, and in their eyes, the main wire, I guess, or conservatives are supporting these shootings, it's really weird.
3: I guess they were shouting vote her out because they were just outside of Susan Collins' Biddeford office.
2: Oh.
3: I think they went into the office as well, at least into the lobby.
2: Okay. Well, I also wanted to give, while we wait to find out more about this, and if you are from Maine, if you have, you know, driven by this crowd gathering, feel free to call in. We'll take calls. It's 844-500-4242. But I wanted to just read you a little bit of what Trump told Fox and Friends about Iran. He said that the U.S. will be taking over the Strait of Hormuz. As you all probably know, there were several strikes over the weekend against Iran. We're just going to hit them very hard, and we're going to keep the Strait, and we'll probably run it. We'll become the guardian of the Strait. Maybe we'll call it the guardian angel of the Strait, and we should be reimbursed for that. We guarded it for nothing, and now we're going to guard it, and we're going to get paid for guarding it. He actually floated a 20% charge for safe passage through the Strait if the U.S. does become the guardian angel of that critical waterway. What do you make of that, Taylor? Because I've been a little bit confused, and this was part of the reason I wasn't thrilled with the ceasefire and the MOU, which was riddled with other problems. But one of the things that it didn't address was that Iran is still kind of calling a lot of shots with the Strait just by doing what they do best, which is being pains in the asses and, you know, striking ships and causing a ruckus. I think that the easiest, maybe not solution to this issue, but a way to kind of bring this to somewhat of a resolution is controlling that Strait and taking that leverage away from Iran. And it didn't seem like it was that far off when this conflict first started. I think Jack Keane said that we needed like 2 weeks in there to really decimate the rest of the infrastructure and take over the Strait. So I didn't love the pause, but what he's saying about being the guardian angel, whether or not you agree with the way he's putting it, that does seem to make sense to me.
3: I guess it seems that that's a road for kind of a, not a forever war, but a forever skirmish. Like, we're always going to be swatting the flies that Iran is launching towards ships in the Strait. I would much rather like to see what was proposed a couple of months ago, and I haven't really heard much conversation about this, is that Trump had said that a lot of the nations that, you know, have interests in the Strait, they are, you know, vowing to provide defense for the Strait of Hormuz. But I haven't seen anybody step up. I have not seen anybody establish any sort of base of communication, base of operation. It would be nice if there were some sort of NATO-type alliance just for the Strait. So any country that is importing, exporting oil through the Strait, is they have a vested interest in protecting those assets.
2: And they should pay their fair share.
3: Exactly.
2: Yeah, I think you're on the money with that. I think a big part of the conversation has to be the fact that we aren't the ones who are relying on it the most heavily. It's actually a lot of other countries are even more dependent on that Strait of Hormuz than we are. And part of that is because Trump's drill baby drill initiatives have given us other avenues to get crude oil from that a lot of these other countries don't have. I mean, the other part of it too is China gets a lot of their oil from Iran, but they're not operating in good faith. They're not good faith actors. So they're using a lot of black market ships and kind of going through all of these workarounds. I don't foresee them being a reliable partner in what you're talking about. But you're right. There are other countries who are also dependent on it who should be stepping up. But this is the tale as old as time. Like, we come in, we're expected to do everything, and everybody else is just going to sit back and enjoy the fruits of our labor. Will, you're up next on the Grace. Sorry about that, Will. I think that was just my voice repeating back. But call back in. It's 844-500-4242. I wanted to play here a couple of more sound cuts from Donald Trump this morning talking about Lindsey Graham. I wanted to see this one. This is cut 9, please, Taylor. Cut 9, please.
1: Well, it's devastating. I thought he was fine. He called me last night. He just got back from Ukraine. And he had a great trip. He was telling me about the trip. He was pushing very, very hard. You probably know he wanted to do the Save America Act, and he was talking about that. He was full of vim and vigor. He was tired. He said, "I'm tired," because it's a long trip. But other than that, he was fine. And he called me, I guess, just moments before, because he called me like at 6:30 or something, and the medical people got there a little bit later, right after that. What a terrible loss it is. He's a great politician. He was a natural, there are very few of them, he was a natural politician, got along with everybody. When he didn't, he was very tough. He was a tough cookie, too, but he got along with everybody.
2: Yeah, and one of the questions now, and as I said, at 4 o'clock, we're going to hear from the governor of South Carolina, who's going to announce at least the interim replacement for Lindsey Graham. But there is a speculation as to who is kind of vying for that. There's going to be a special primary. Someone who's making it pretty obvious she wants that spot is Nancy Mace. Not a fan. Not a fan. And the Rumble people are going to get mad at me because the Rumble viewers love Mace. They love her. I'm not going to go through a list of reasons, and maybe people are going to think that's a cop-out, but there are certain politicians.
3: I'll give you one. Wearing pajamas at a gas station.
2: There are certain politicians. I forgot about that. That's in the archives, Taylor. Taylor's mind is working on all cylinders today. I forgot about that pajama thing. Pajama gate, as we called it. There are certain politicians I just think are... You might say all politicians now are attention seeking, but then there are ones who give me pause because of it. And I got to go, I'm getting a weird vibe. Got it from Marjorie Taylor Greene. There's been a few where Kristi Noem got it from her. It's not just females, by the way. I'm not being sexist. There are also Matt Gaetz. That was another one. There are just people who I think are in it for the grandstanding above everything else. And that was something about Lindsey Graham I really did appreciate. And now it's coming out that he actually, for being in Congress as long as he was, for having such a long career there, did not enrich himself, at least compared to these other politicians at all. I mean, he amassed, compared to other politicians who have been in it as long, a small fraction of the wealth that a lot of people do. And I do think that kind of says something. I do think these people who get in, it's all about Instagram. It's all about followers. It's all about making a splash and grandstanding. I'm not a fan of that. So Trump has floated Lindsey Graham's sister for the interim. I don't know if that will happen. Now, Fox is taking footage from Biddeford. This anti-ICE protest is really, really mushrooming. There's a lot of people showing up. They're now at Susan Collins' office in Biddeford and holding signs, taking photos, starting chants. This story, I think, is going to... And you can kind of feel it with the left when these things happen, where it's a memo has gone out, and this is going to be all over the news for the next few days, I think. And it's worth mentioning, we don't know anything yet. We know that there was an ICE-involved shooting and that a man is dead, which is obviously horrible. We don't know what led to it. We don't know what came after. We're just waiting for more information. It says protesters swarm Senator Collins' main office following deadly ICE shooting in Biddeford. We'll be back. And you know what? Alexis McAdams is reporting for Fox, and she, like John Featherston Taylor, she's had her fair share of run-ins with these kind of activists, where she's no stranger to being screamed at on the street either. And it looks like things are getting very, very tense and very heated. We'll be back. We'll take more of your calls. Stay with us. We'll be right back.
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1: At the rally? Taylor said these activists have a saxophone now at this rally in Biddeford.
2: Getting jazzy up in here.
1: What is happening? I just wanted to mention Trump also said he's reinstating the naval blockade, which you guys know what I'm going to say about that. Never should have taken it off. Should have been in the whole time. It was working beautifully. Now I sound like Trump, but it was. And I don't like any time in between where you're allowing this regime to build up. But the price of oil now ticking up. Crude oil is at, I think, $75.92. Could be 42 cents. I might be wrong on that. But it is ticking up as Trump is trying to navigate what to do here about the IRGC and about the Strait of Hormuz. Also worth mentioning that in Maine, Graham Plattner officially out. He didn't wait till 4:58 today. He didn't take my advice. And that means that there's going to be another person in this race running against Susan Collins, who the Democrats at this point think is the devil. She is the worst person in the world. And the way it's going to work is very interesting, especially when you compare it to what's happening, what's going to happen in South Carolina due to Lindsey Graham's untimely death. I was on with Matt Gagnon today, and he was kind of juxtaposing the two, and it really does tell you a lot about democracy dying in darkness, the way this is going to go down in Maine. It says here in NBC Boston, the Maine Democratic Party announced over the weekend that it will hold a one-day 601-person convention on Saturday, July 25th. to nominate a new candidate for the November
2: ballot.
1: Sounds
2: like everything's going to go very smoothly.
1: 601 people are going to decide what's best for Mainers.
2: How many candidates?
1: It says here, whoever candidates will go through rounds of voting until one reaches a majority. So there's five candidates that will be receiving these votes until the final one is left standing. But again, when Graham Plattner was okay up until the 15th scandal, we were told by everyone, the Mainers will decide, the Mainers will decide, the Mainers will vote. Democracy, democracy, democracy. And then when the bleep hits the fan, when the porta potty goes sideways, then all of a sudden it's like 601 people are going to get to choose. That's not democracy the way I see it. And I'm getting flashbacks to Kamala Harris. And then when you lose, the people, the actual people who you said we're going to get a voice feel screwed over because they didn't get a fair shot at deciding who goes up against Susan Collins. I actually think the better scenario here for Democrats would have been to let Graham Plattner run. Yes, would he have probably lost? Sure. But then at least the people that voted for him can have a little self-reflecting and can take the loss and maybe learn from it and go a different way. Now those people are going to be saying to themselves, Taylor, well, if they had just let Graham Plattner run, he would have won. He was anti-establishment. They tried to screw him over. Like it's giving me Bernie Sanders all over again. You're just giving them more opportunities in the future to feel like they need to give this another run or to feel like they didn't get their fair shake.
2: I wonder at this mini convention thing, are they going to be using the rules of ranked choice voting, which is the way of voting
1: they
2: in
1: should.
2: Maine now? They should. So it's possible that Troy Jackson may secure a majority but not win.
1: Yeah, and that is possible. I don't know if that's how they're going to be working it. I'd be lying
2: to
1: people
2: if I
1: said.
2: Well, that's what they wanted. That's what they have in Maine as far as
1: more like stank choice voting.
2: Boo.
1: Just thought of that. Can't believe I haven't used that one before.
2: Shouldn't have let that one out.
1: But Troy Jackson is going to be in Biddeford. Shanna Bellows has also posted about this
2: ICE-involved shooting.
1: He's already spoken. How long did he speak for?
2: I don't know.
1: Couldn't have been that long. We've only been on air since 12. And then you look at South Carolina, where they are going to hold a special primary. And this is from Breitbart. According to South Carolina law, a one-week filing period for a special primary election begins on the second Tuesday after the candidate's death or July 21st. The special primary election will be held on the second Tuesday after that filing period closes or August 11th. Any necessary runoff would follow 2 weeks after that on August 25th. So a lot happening here across the United States as we head towards these midterms. These are very, very critical races. And yeah, I keep going back to Maine because I do think it's

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4: Would you say you've been through hell?
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4: This is not a job interview.
5: Yeah.
4: This is hell.
5: This
4: is going to destroy the ability of good people to come forward because of this crap. Your high school yearbook. You have interacted with professional women all your life, not one accusation. You're supposed to be Bill Cosby when you're a junior and senior in high school. And all of a sudden you got over it. It's been my understanding that if you drug women and rape them for 2 years in high school, you probably don't stop.
6: Yeah, people forget. And it makes sense why people forget, because the news cycle moves really quickly. Taylor and I were just discussing this, how we've... when it comes to these ICE-involved shootings, there's been several of them, and they dominate the headlines for a while until they fall off the headlines because maybe some of the facts don't support the narrative or aren't working for the media anymore, so they abandon these stories. And we'll see what this next shooting in Biddeford, what the details are there. We're not running with a lot of them because I don't trust a lot of these sources. Even some of these man on the street interviews, you can tell that the people being interviewed have an angle. You can tell that just by the way they're relaying what they supposedly saw, I'm very skeptical of it. But people forget that when you go back to 2018 with Brett Kavanaugh, how crazy and unhinged that stuff became. It was stomach turning. CNN was running with like, oh, he's a gang rapist. Julie Swetnick, like all these people that had no evidence, not a shred of evidence, were trying to ruin this guy in front of his wife and kids and his parents and all these people who, you know, watched him be an upstanding citizen for his entire life. And then in a blink of an eye, because it wasn't because the Democrats felt like they were losing power and they needed something. And that is something that you should always keep in mind. A lot of this, they say, follow the money. It's like, follow the power. When these Democrats start to get nervous that their power is slipping, that's when all hell breaks loose. That's when it's a complete abandonment of the facts. It's a complete abandonment of any sort of moral compass, and the ends justify the means. And that's what we saw with Brett Kavanaugh. It really was a great moment for Lindsey Graham. I saw somebody texting, oh, Grace, Lindsey Graham. Everyone loves Lindsey Graham now. Oh, that's so nice. Everyone loves him, being sarcastic. I've said this before on this program, and I think a lot of people who listen to me, they know my style. You guys know me pretty well at this point. I am the same off air as I am on air for the most part. I don't sing as much off air.
7: False,
6: you think?
7: Yes, you do. Anyway...
6: I can tell you really enjoy it by the way that you chimed in there. But I've made it clear on this show, whether it's a Democrat who passes away or a Republican, I don't think that the day after or 2 days after or even a week after someone dies is the time to start rehashing or maybe hashing for the first time all the issues you have with their opinions. Like, I really don't. I remember when Jimmy Carter died, Taylor, people were like, are you going to talk about all the problems that he caused? Am I going to talk about this 90-something-year-old guy and how much you want to believe I hated him my whole life? I'm 34 years old. No, I'm going to say rest in peace. This old man died. If you want to go somewhere where someone's going to rip into someone before their body is cold, you can find that. There's plenty of places on the internet where people are celebrating the death or explaining why they hated him or whatever. That this is not your program, okay? We still got a little civility is in fashion here at the Grace Curley Show. Maybe not all the time, but definitely after someone dies. You want me to take up this microphone a bit? Let me read Lindsey Graham the Riot Act. I didn't do it for the last 6 years on this show, but I'm going to do it today since he died this weekend. Go elsewhere. Go elsewhere. You'll find that. Someone's going to scratch that itch for you, but it's not going to be here. I wanted to, because there's so much focus today on what happened in Biddeford. We're waiting to find out more information. But there's a lack of interest or curiosity about so many cases here in the United States where an American citizen is killed by an illegal alien. And Caroline Sunshine brought that up on CNN with Anna Navarro as she started listing off names of people involved in ICE-involved shootings, Alex Preddy, Renee Good. And Caroline Sunshine asked her, do you know any of the names of the American citizens who have been killed by illegals? And that obviously had Anna Navarro very tongue-tied. But in that same vein, I wanted to remind you guys of a story we talked about last week involving Tim Walz. And it stuck with me because Marco Rubio, who has been kind of quiet lately, it's easy to be quiet when you have like 15 jobs. He's got his head down, you know, doing everybody's job. But there was a story about a 42-year-old illegal immigrant who was convicted of repeatedly raping a child, who had been pardoned by Governor Tim Walz. And Marco Rubio announced last week that that person has been deported. And Fox News Digital actually did a little investigation into that decision, that clemency decision. And I wanted to read you this. It says that they reviewed documents from the Minnesota Clemency Review Commission, which voted 4-2 to grant a pardon to Laotian national Tu Lu Vang following his conviction for criminal sexual conduct. Vang admitted to repeatedly raping a girl over a multi-year period beginning when she was 10 years old. While the two board members who voted against granting a pardon noted the serious nature of Vang's offenses, the four members recommending a pardon each listed concern about him being deported. And we see this a lot here in Massachusetts, because of our sanctuary policies. We've seen this with Judge Shelley Joseph. There's the other judge that we talked about last week, where it was a similar situation to what happened here in Massachusetts, where the judges are trying to help these illegal aliens out the back door to avoid arrest or detainment from ICE. I can live to the ripe old age of 99, and I will never understand this. I will never understand reading a story or getting the facts about someone who's raping a child and being concerned with whether or not they're going to be deported. Like, I could see being concerned, like, I want to make sure they're going to get deported. Is there some way we can guarantee that this person's not going to come back? I could see that, Taylor. But being concerned that, oh no, if this person isn't granted clemency or isn't given a pardon, they may be deported. Yeah, that's kind of a side effect, and a good one at that. That's kind of a thumbs up situation. Oh, so we get to deny this person a pardon for raping a child and they're not going to be in this country anymore? Double whammy. That's a double win. Killing two birds. But everything has become so reversed that now you have these people who are like, yeah, it's a serious crime, but I would hate to see him leave the country. You know, I would hate to lose this one. Why? And the argument about, well, American citizens commit more crimes than illegal aliens, it never impacts me the way I think these leftists think it will, where my response is always, yeah, we have a lot of people here who commit crimes against children. It's horrible. We have plenty of people here who do that. It's disgusting. I think that the punishment that we have in this country for people who harm children is not anywhere near as harsh as I would like it to be. But what's the argument for importing more of those people? You think there's a lack of this happening in this country? You just said that it's happening with American citizens more. Why do we need to bring in more of this? Why do we need to pardon more of this? Why do we need to shield more people who are doing these things? I will never understand it.
1: Just a small update on the situation in Biddeford. The victim has been identified as a 26-year-old Colombian man who was authorized to work in the U.S. And I do want to note that we still don't know if he was the target of their operation or just somehow became in the way. We don't know any of the details. So that's just what we know of the person who was killed in the ICE-involved shooting.
6: Yeah, Trump is speaking today at the Freedom 250 Grand Prix event. There was also, Taylor, some kerfuffle at the White House today or near the Capitol that I saw as well. Do we have any update on that?
1: There was a man with a gun who was arrested. That's all I know right now.
6: Okay, so I wanted to do the poll question here, and then we will go to break before we come back with more. Today's poll question is brought to you by Kennedy Carpet. Now is the time to clean or update your home with Kennedy Carpet. Visit their beautiful showrooms. They have a showroom in Needham and a showroom in Weymouth, or you can call 1-888-Kennedy. Taylor, what is the poll question and what are the results thus far?
1: Today's poll question, which you can vote in at gracecurlyshow.com, is would Lion's Mane jellyfish sightings keep you from heading to the beach?
6: Yes, it would definitely keep me from going in the water.
1: 58% say no.
6: Leftists are storming. This is from Eric Daughtry on X. Leftists are storming the streets in Maine after ICE in self-defense. So we, again, everyone's getting, I would just like ICE to come out. And I know, Taylor, as you mentioned, they're trying to investigate it. They're trying to have an impartial investigation.
1: The FBI is investigating.
6: But it would be helpful in tackling this if we knew what actually happened here. And like you
1: just
6: said,
1: because, you know, people want to rush to conclusions doesn't mean that the law enforcement personnel are going to rush an investigation. So that's just a word to anybody out there saying, why isn't ICE, you know, making a statement faster? They've got to get their ducks in a row too.
6: Yeah.
1: Just because people are upset about this immediately doesn't mean that they have to give an answer immediately.
6: It's weird because I was just thinking to myself that since Mark Wayne Mullen took over for Kristi Noem, that there has been a shift. And I think that part of that, Taylor, could be attributed to Tom Holman also having a larger presence in some of these operations. But there had been a shift of this kind of ICE-involved shooting, which we had seen prior to Mark Wayne Mullen. It'd been very quiet. Like things, I think the operations, I think that they were still going full speed ahead, but there didn't seem to be as much noise around them. And that now has ended, as you could probably tell by the people storming Susan Collins' office in Biddeford. This pattern of when something like this happens, just all hell breaking loose is back now. I also wanted to just read you guys this really quickly. I thought this was an interesting fact. Manhattan median rent, this is from Polymarket, surged to a record $5,295 per month, while Brooklyn hits $4,350 per month.
1: Now, how much was Manhattan?
6: $5,295.
1: Holy smokes.
6: For rent. And this is, I just want to point out, this is crazy considering it's been frozen. Hamdani, you know, he had the cake. You know, it was a missed opportunity. He froze the rent and he did cut a cake for it. But I don't think it was an ice cream cake.
1: No?
6: I think it was a regular cake. Because usually the ice cream cakes have the little chocolate crumbles on the side. That's how I identify an ice cream cake.
1: Do they? I don't think they all have to have that.
6: I think most of them do. Not all ice cream cakes have crumbles, but all cakes with crumbles are ice cream cakes. That's the rule, Taylor. Everyone knows that. But yeah, he froze the rent and somehow, make this one make sense, somehow it's not working. Rent keeps getting more expensive. Before I went to Perfect Smiles, I didn't realize how much of my TMJ was affecting my life. 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
1: Welcome back, everyone. I talked to John Featherston from the Main Wire earlier about some of the videos that are coming out, but there's one video in particular, Taylor, you've watched it. I've watched it several times at this point. It's of the car of this person who was involved in this ICE shooting and was killed. And the car is going slowly around the corner, and the ICE agents seem to be trying to get into the passenger seat. A lot of people on social media are putting this up there as a way to dispute the ICE narrative that this, I say narrative like they're trying to spin it. I'm saying the version of events they're telling us, which is this person was resisting arrest, and they're saying, well, see, there was no danger of anyone being run over here. But the part I think they're missing is I can't even tell if this is before the shooting or after. It seems to me like it could be after the shooting, and they're trying to get the car to come to a stop. I don't know. There's a lot of video out there. There's now a lot of video of people storming Susan Collins' office in Biddeford. Maine is like supercharged right now. There is so much tension. There is so much political animosity and polarization, and it's all coming to a head in Maine.
2: Featherston had to stop his live streaming after he was assaulted with a skateboard. His phone was knocked out of his hands by somebody with a skateboard.
1: I don't get why everyone's so mad at him for recording. Like, you're at a rally. That's part of...
2: Well, that's he was pointing that out the whole time.
1: He said,
2: are you doing this to ABC, NBC? They're right over there. Are you asking them these questions? Yeah, we are, but you're here.
1: I think that the Main Wire in Maine for these very radical activists... Not even saying everyone there is a radical activist, but I've seen the videos and it seems like a good amount of the people are... I think the Main Wire is hated. I think it is. I'm trying to think of a compare. It's like Maine's Fox News. Like they look at it as, they look at it as the MAGA network, or like, look at what you're doing. And the funny part about that is that the Main Wire does a lot of extremely Maine-centric stories that really don't have to do with Donald Trump. And yet the Trump derangement has been glommed
2: on. They just want to get the facts, and the facts are different from the narrative that the left would have you believe. That just automatically aligns you with Donald Trump instead of just honest reporting, which is something Maine has lacked for a long time.
1: Yeah, they're the only game in town, really. They have full access to all this stuff. They get coverage from national news media all the time because they're the only ones approaching Graham Plattner or talking about his oyster business or going to this rally and asking questions about what these activists are standing for. And for that, just the question, and I understand that people are angry when it comes to ICE. I'm not saying I agree with where their anger's pointed. I don't think it's the ICE agent's fault when they're trying to apprehend someone. In most cases that these things can happen, it's a very messy business trying to arrest people. It happens all the time. But the anger goes way beyond ICE agents. The anger, if you listen to John Featherston interviewing these people, it's like right there, Taylor. It's ready to go. It's ready. The amount of F-bombs that I've heard this morning just from watching these videos is really, really jarring. And you said, Taylor, that you saw kids at this rally, which I think is...
2: Yeah, there was a mother there with her two kids.
1: I think that it's just abhorrent that you would bring
2: a
1: child.
2: She was not only at the protest, she was screaming at John Featherston in front of her children.
1: Bad parenting.
2: Yeah.
1: Not a place that you should bring your child. Everyone has, you want to protest, you want to rally, you want to hold up signs, you want to be mad at Susan Collins, you want to be mad at ICE. You have every right to do that. That's why we live in this country. But to bring your children to that kind of environment where people are so emotional and so unhinged and really combative, I think it tells me all I need to know about you as a parent and as a person. Thank you all for tuning in. Howie's actually going to open his show with John Featherston from the Main Wire as well. Not sure if John has heard any more. There's just a lot of speculating right now about what went down, and that's not That's a risky game to play. It's not risky for these activists because they feel like, hey, if we get out, if we get our stuff out first, even if it's not true, it will catch on. It will become infographics on Instagram and on social media. But if you're really in the news media business, you tend to hold off on this. We'll be back tomorrow. Howie Carr is coming up next. Thank you all so much for tuning in. Watch out for those jellyfish. Have a good one.
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9: From ABC News, I'm Michelle Franzen. A federal judge in Florida has referred the attorneys for President Trump for potential disciplinary action over the filing of a $10 billion lawsuit against the IRS that resulted in the creation and now abandoned anti-weaponization fund.
10: In a scathing order, Judge Kathleen Williams criticized the president and his lawyers for using the court to, quote, earmark billions of dollars from American taxpayers. Trump filed the $10 billion lawsuit against the IRS in January over the leak of his tax returns, and he agreed to settle the case in May in exchange for the creation of a now-defunct anti-weaponization fund, as well as broad immunity from IRS audits. Concluding the case was brought for a, quote, improper purpose, Judge Williams referred Trump's personal lawyer, as well as both the acting and associate attorney general, for possible disciplinary action. Peter Harolambous, ABC News.
9: Renewed hostilities between the U.S. and Iran, putting the Strait of Hormuz back in the crosshairs. Traffic once again facing blockades. President Trump telling Fox and Friends the U.S. would charge a 20% toll on all cargo ships. And earlier telling Fox News the U.S. would take control of the strait.
11: We're going to keep the strait and will probably run it, will become the guardian of the straight. Maybe we'll call it the guardian angel of the straight.
9: In Maine, federal and state law enforcement officials on scene in the coastal town of Biddeford following an ICE-involved shooting. ABC's Olivia Rubin has more.
12: We know very little. All sources have told us is that federal immigration officials were involved in a shooting and describing it as sort of dynamic and still unfolding. Specifically, the Department of Homeland Security and the FBI have not responded to multiple requests for comments on this. Maine official did say that it was involved with ICE and that a person was killed there.
9: Maine Senator Angus King says the man who was shot was the target of an operation and that he spoke to DHS Secretary Mark Wayne Mullen. On Wall Street, stocks are down this hour. You're listening to ABC News.
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9: Secretary of State Marco Rubio announcing that the Trump administration will launch a diplomatic campaign, he says, to dismantle the International Criminal Court. That's the intergovernmental organization and permanent tribunal that's intended to serve as the court of last resort to prosecute people with international crimes. In an opinion piece in the Wall Street Journal, Rubio claims the ICC is backed and run by a powerful network, he says, of leftist non-government organizations, smug globalists and hostile third world countries, Rubio says, are united by their enemy status towards the U.S. The response includes sanctions and revoking visas and imposing travel bans on ICC personnel. A new survey finds the percentage of Americans who have tried GLP-1s for weight loss has never been higher.
16: The Gallup organization surveyed 5,000 people spread across all 50 states, finding that 15% of them have tried GLP-1 drugs since they hit the market, and about 11% are on them now. That's more than triple the percentage of 2024. The Gallup National Health and Well-Being Index doesn't draw conclusions, but did find that the national obesity rate has fallen to 36.4% of the population, 5.5% lower than in 2022. Jim Ryan, ABC News.
9: In Massachusetts today, nurses went back to work at Brigham and Women's Hospital in Boston, facing cheers. It follows the largest nursing strike and lockout in the state's history that ended. Nearly 4,000 nurses went on a one-day strike last week. Michelle Franzen, ABC News.
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3: Welcome to the Howie Carr Show, 844-500-4242. We have a lot to get to today here, as always. Lindsey Graham will not be down for breakfast. Looks like his sister may get the interim position. Nancy Mace wants it big time, and I'm for Lindsey Graham's sister getting it. All right, but the first thing we have to do here is there was a shooting last night in Biddeford, Maine, which is in York County. It's just south of Portland. It's in York County. I'm familiar with it, obviously. And I paid a fine there once for possession of 4 Schlitz beers. And I had to go in and pay the fine when I just graduated from high school. And afterwards, I went to get a cup of coffee at a local cafe, and everybody in the cafe was speaking French. I think it's changed. I think Biddeford has changed. And you know what the difference? And also, everybody was speaking French. I'm sure they all had jobs. I don't think that's the case now in Biddeford, Maine. But anyway, ICE was in Biddeford, Maine, and they ended up shooting a Colombian. I don't know if he's a Cholo or not. They're claiming he was legally in the country, but we'll see about that. We'll see about that. But joining us right now on the line is John Featherston from the Maine Wire. He is in Biddeford, as they used to call it back in the day when it was all French. And he's going to give us a live on the street report. I heard him with Grace a couple hours ago, and it sounded like they were pretty nasty. Somehow they've all been able to get the day off from work. Yeah. They're only here to do the jobs Americans won't do, but apparently none of them seem to have jobs. And it is a weekday. It's a Monday weekday, not a Monday holiday like we have every month now. It's a work day, and nobody's working, apparently. John Featherston, what's the latest in Biddeford?
27: Howie, you and I have known each other a long time. Great to always join you, but even I was a little scared today. There were 300 people standing outside of U.S. Senator Susan Collins' office, you know, yelling profanity, F Susan Collins, pushing me, calling me a fascist, calling me, you know, a pedophile.
3: A pedophile?
27: People rushing. Oh, yeah. You talk about people rushing to judgment here. We don't know any of the facts here in Biddeford. Biddeford canceled their press conference. ICE has not done a press conference yet. We only know what you have just said, but there are 300 people marching in the streets on the corner of Saco and Biddeford. You know, a lot of profanity, a lot of, you know, I was assaulted, and it was all on our live stream on the Maine Wire. I was assaulted no less than 12 times. I mean, it's chaos. I just talked to the Biddeford police chief and said, are you going to bring in more reinforcements for tonight? And she goes, I don't think we're going to need to. I think you're going to need to, because this is only going to grow here. It's amazing how many people assembled and don't have any of the facts yet.
3: I heard they threatened to guillotine you. So there's a nod back to the old French heritage of the city.
27: Oh, it's crazy, Howie. I mean, you know, listen, anytime anybody loses their life, it's a tragic story, but we don't know the facts here yet. I've heard multiple reports that, you know, the ICE agents were defending themselves because the guy was trying to drive into them. I don't know that as a fact. I hear that, you know, I've heard ring camera audio of at least 4 shots, if not 5 shots, were done. But other than that, we don't have any of the facts. The FBI is on scene with a forensic tent. You know, assuming that the person died. But other than that, we really don't know anything. And just the, you know, the way they assembled this in Mechanics Park, which is right on the corner of Saco and Biddeford, I mean, it's a vitriol. If this thing was out of
3: I'm guessing in that demonstration, John Featherston, there are not too many mechanics in Mechanics Park.
27: No. And I don't think too many people missed a day of work to be at this thing today. But, you know, I think we really just have to wait for the facts to come out on this story. I mean, we really do. I've been here almost minutes after the shooting happened, and I still don't have all of the facts. But people are, you know, ICE murdered this man. ICE murdered this guy. He's got a three-year-old child. Well, yes, that's all terrible. But to call it murder at this point, I think is a very, very big stretch.
3: And by the way, how is it Susan Collins? How is it Susan Collins' fault? Why isn't it Shelley Pingree's fault? She also represents the area, right?
27: Correct. You know, Ryan Facto, the Speaker of the House here.
3: Yeah, he used to work with LGBTQ youth, right? And got some big awards for his service for that to that community. I mean, what about him? Does he bear any responsibility here? He's the one who shot up Laura Libby. Remember, he's the one who said you said the wrong thing, so you can neither speak nor vote in the main House of Representatives. So he's a real defender of democracy, isn't he?
27: Oh, he's a piece of work, yeah. But, you know, I talked to Dr. Shaw, who is running now for United States Senate. He was the leading vote getter in the gubernatorial race. And I said, don't we have to wait for the facts to come out? And he's like, yeah, I'm just here to support the family, you know, which, okay, you're here to support the family. But him being there was making it a political event. Secretary of State Shanna Bellows was here. She doesn't speak to me, period. But she was here trying to...
3: You're lucky you.
27: Yeah, I take it as a compliment, Howard. I take it as a compliment that Shanna Bellows doesn't want to talk to me. But, you know, the person who tried to keep Donald Trump off the ballot
3: right.
27: is here...
3: Yeah, and knocked off the referendum on keeping boys out of girls' high school sports.
27: Exactly. Thank you. Just took the words right out of my mouth. You don't think she was there to fan the political flames? This is just a sad state here, Howie. And I am really concerned for Saco and Biddeford for tonight because I see this thing growing. You know, and as Republicans get off of work, they're going to drive by and go, what the heck is going on? And somebody's going to engage these. I mean, here I am just doing a live stream, not even commenting. I'm just recording it. And I was assaulted no less than 12 times. People said they wanted to kill me. People said, you know, horrible things about me. I mean, it's, you know, like, and I'm just there doing my job. So it's just amazing.
3: Now, do these people look like they originally came from Maine? Were they born in Maine, do you think? Any of them?
27: A lot of hair dye was at this rally. A lot of hair dye, you know. Not a lot of people have a gym membership.
3: Is it blue? What was the predominant color? Blue, pink, or green?
27: I would say it was a race for all three. Definitely for all three.
3: And the tattoo community, I'm sure, was heavily represented.
27: Heavily represented. A lot of nose piercings, and like I said, not a lot of showers. Yeah.
3: Yeah.
27: To be serious here for a minute, don't we have to wait for the facts for this to come out? You know, like, we really do. I mean,
3: why do you have to wait for the facts? This is the, John, this is the second anniversary of the Butler shooting. I've got it in my hand here, all the headlines. Trump escorted from stage after popping noises. You know? I mean, they don't care about the facts. Yeah. The guy's getting hit. He had blood coming down from his ear. He was shot in the head, and they were saying it was loud noises. Nothing's changed in two years.
27: But you know, like Minnesota, everybody thought that was going to be a one-day event. It wasn't. I am concerned that this is going to grow. This is going to have legs. And, you know, like I said, just talking to the Biddeford chief, she's like, no, we're not going to bring in any more staff. You need more staff because, I mean, if you watch the video of them at Susan Collins' office, they were literally trying to break the doors down at Susan Collins' office. So.
3: Yeah, but I mean, does this, have, you know, the thing is, does this have, I mean, it resonates among the purple hair nose ring crowd, but. Any civilians, any real normal Americans think that that ICE was out of control when they killed Renee Good for trying to run over that ICE agent in Minneapolis? I mean, again, we don't know the details on this one, but I don't think they're long-term positive impact for Democrats in those shootings in Minnesota.
27: No, you're right. But I was just amazed by how fast one Facebook post was able to generate this many people in such a short amount of time. So I do envision this thing growing.
3: Yeah. So. Again, it's not like they had a choice to make between coming down to Mechanics Park or going to work today. That was not, you know, no one had to make the decision to give up a day's pay here. I think we can safely say that.
27: Yeah, we can say that. Yes, we can definitely say that. Yep.
3: All right, John, keep us informed. And you going to be there all night, or as far as into the evening anyway?
27: Yeah, we'll be covering it most of the day. And, you know, if anything big happens, I'll certainly let you know, Howie. But thanks for having me on.
3: Okay, thank you, John Featherston. We appreciate it. John Featherston, he's with The Maine Wire. Check out themainewire.com. It's the only place to get your news in the state of Maine, that's for sure. You're not going to get it at the Portland Press Herald or the Mangor Daily News. 844-500-4242. I'm Howie Carr.
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0: wave of strikes. That's the headline on Fox right now. We're taking over the Strait, says the President of the United States. 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So the president has announced now that we are going to be taking over the Strait of Hormuz, and we are going to be charging 20% to go through. Now, just a couple of weeks ago, we were saying that the Iranians couldn't do that because it was a violation of the international law. International waters, there's no charge for going through. But now President Trump says there's going to be a charge. So, Jared, what's the poll question? What are the results thus far?
1: Today's poll question, which you can vote in at HowieCarshow.com, is should the U.S. charge tolls for passage through the Strait of Hormuz? Yes, no, or not sure?
0: I'm going to say yes, because it's going to cost us a lot of money to get this thing straightened out.
1: 59% of the audience said yes, 26% say no, 15 say they are not sure.
0: Yeah, this is an interesting series of attacks that are being made on the Iranians. Did you see today they sent in an automatic boat, like a robo swift boat.
1: And they had Waymo submarine.
0: It was hilarious.

footage, because they set it in to this dock where they had they had one of these Iranian pirate boats, and there were no guards, there was nobody on the, it was like it was midnight, but it was daytime, and the boat just comes running in right into the dock and blows it up. Where are the elite Iranian, the Islamic Republic Guard Corps? Where are the Navy sailors, the bold pirates who've been firing on oil tankers and cargo ships? They were nowhere to be seen. Nowhere. 844-500-4242. 844-500-4242. 781, after the P. Hustle debacle, Democrats, especially in Maine, are desperate for a lifeline. Damn the facts. This is their lifeline gift, and they're going to take full advantage of it. I think that's a pretty good analysis, 781. Here's another one. This is from 207. Corey from Old Orchard Beach. I drove by the rally and had to stop at the red light right on the corner where it's all going down. I simply said, you don't even know who or what you're defending yet. Maybe get all the facts first before screaming and raging blindly. I was then called a racist bigot by some guy with purple hair and a mask on. Then someone shouted, you'll be next. All I could do was laugh and drive on. It is insanity down here. Yeah. Did you see, by the way, I tweeted out the picture. They took the DSA, the Democrat Socialists of America, were having some kind of convention yesterday, or I don't know where it was or how. There were a lot of people there, though, in this hall. And like over half of them had masks on. And I thought to myself, this is who they are. They loved COVID, and not just because they didn't have to pay any bills. They could live even freer than they normally live. They didn't have to pay rent. They got extra money for their little bastards. They got enhanced unemployment benefits as if any of them had ever had a job. They didn't have to pay their student loans. They want COVID to come back. 844-500-4242. So now the world can say it was just a cash grab the whole time. The world can say that, but who cares what the world says, honestly? Those jets don't fly on water. Exactly. Exactly. They're called sea drones. That's a good name for them, sea drones. Yeah. It was... You know, and the thing is, they had the cameras on them. It was great. It was like a movie. They had the overhead shots of them, I guess, from an airborne drone, most likely. And then they had the cameras actually on the drones, and it showed it going in. And it wasn't like some pirate was going, you know, on a peg leg, was like rolling up his hands or jumping into the water to escape. There was nobody there. There was nobody there. Where are they? Are they all out servicing their goats? We know they're not taking showers. They're not shaving. They're not washing their clothes. So what were they doing? All of these savages from Iran. 844-500-4242. 844-500-4242. So Lindsey Graham passed on. It's kind of a sad story. I don't think he had like the best life at the end. I talked to somebody, but right before he came back to New England from Florida, who knew him, and he was telling me about, you know, getting late night calls from him, you know, when he was in his cups, shall we say, and he was, you know, drowning his sorrows or his concerns in alcohol, which, you know, I'm not going to tell anybody how to live their life. But I mean, when you get to be like a certain age and your father died of a heart attack in his late 60s, I think it behooves you to lay off the amber colored fluid, you know, or at least, you know, I mean, he looks, if you look at the pictures of him, the video of him from the Kavanaugh hearings in 2018 and what he looked like now at the end. I mean, boy, he's aged terribly. And Trump mentioned it as well, didn't he?
when he said, you know, I've gotten a lot of late night calls from Lindsey Graham. I mean, I'm sorry he's dead, and he seemed to be doing a decent job. And, you know, I didn't really always agree with him on everything. Obviously, he voted for Sotomayor and Kagan for one thing. So 844-500-4242-508, that was a convention. I thought it was a robbery. Well, everybody had their masks on, that's for sure. All right, 844-500-4242. We'll take your calls in just a moment. I'm Howie Carr.

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2: 844-500-4242. The governor of South Carolina, Governor McMaster, I think his name is going to announce who the interim replacement is going to be. You know, every state has a different system for replacing a vacant Senate seat replacement. Sometimes it's temporary till the next election. Then they leave it vacant. And I think in South Carolina, you could appoint someone for the interim. And I don't know when the election takes place or if it's just the regular election. He won the primary fairly easily. There were a bunch of Republicans who were angry about his voting record, but they could never get together behind one. A couple of them dropped out, but he still won, like, I think 70% of the vote. So he was tight with Trump, and that's all he needed, really. He was nasty to Trump in 2016. Remember Trump gave out his phone number? Trump was at a rally, and he just said, you know, I got his cell phone number. Should I give it out? Ah, what the hell? I'll give it out. So he gave it out. But they got to be buddies, and I think Trump was genuinely sad for his passing, you know, especially since he's 9 years younger than President Trump. Johnny, you're next. I mean, let's be honest. I mean, that's what you think about it in these situations, is if someone's younger or older than you are, when you get to be a certain age, or at least that's what people tell me. I wouldn't know, of course, not being in that age group yet. Johnny, you're next with Howie Carr.
3: You know, Howie, I was never a big fan of Lindsey Graham, but I heard, I was listening earlier, and Glenn Beck had mentioned, when he was in the Air Force, his parents had died young, and when he joined the Air Force, he legally adopted his younger sister.
2: Right.
3: So just in case anything ever happened to him, she could get his benefits. You know, that's a real stand-up guy. You know, I don't care. That's him when he was young. And he was just looking out for his only sister. And, you know, I didn't know that about the guy. That's pretty important. I think people should know that. I wish that kind of information would be, put out. But it's not going to be on, Channel 5 tonight, because those jerks, and the usual suspects, they're attacking him because, he's gay. He's a gay Republican. You know, I could care less. I really don't care what, just do your job. That's your, and the fact that he did that tells me he was a real stand-up guy, to do that for your sister, and that tells you a lot about the man,
2: I know. You know, it's interesting you mentioned that he's gay, because one of the names that's been floated to take his place is Scott Bessent, who's from like an old Huguenot family in Charleston. And, Johnny, you think about the Senate versus what the cabinet secretaries under Trump can get done. And it would really be a demotion for Scott Bessent to take a job in the Senate, wouldn't it, from being Treasury Secretary?
3: Oh, without a doubt. And then having to deal with the fake Indian and the ice cream.
2: Right.
3: Man,
2: And all the, all of them. Oh, that's just the tip of the iceberg. All those people, they're all frauds. How about Cory Booker and Chuck Schumer, Amy Klobuchar? Oh, all of them. They're atrocious people. By the way, someone, Sean Featherston mentioned Dr. COVID up there in Maine, being in Biddeford, rabble-rousing. Tammy Duckworth, speaking of insufferable Democrat senator, she's saying, I can't believe the people in Maine would give that guy a shot, because she knows how bad he was in Illinois. Good Lord. 844-500-4242. 919 says, did you see the video of the guy getting flipped off by a bison in Yellowstone National Park? That was amazing video. 61 million views on Twitter. That guy, I'm surprised he's still alive. I mean, I fall off my bicycle, and, I have a giant broken femur. Roscoe steps in front of me, and I have a fractured pelvis. This guy got hurled up into the air, turned over and over again. and he's going to be okay.
4: Well, you're a fairly lithe gentleman these days. He had a bit more padding than you did, shall we say. For shock absorption.
2: Still, when you get thrown that far up in the air and you're turning over in the air. You know, I was thinking about that is that, you know, they say it's so tragic that all the buffalo were wiped out. This is why the buffalo were wiped out. There weren't any cell phones back in the 19th century, but I'm sure this wasn't the first time this ever happened to a human being getting tossed by a giant buffalo, a bison. 844-500-4242, an airborne drone. Are there any other kind? Apparently, they're calling this ship, this little boat that took out the that they're using to take out docks in the Strait of Hormuz. They're calling them sea drones. That's why I mentioned it. 844-500-4242. 508 says, Lindsay was always indignant about the latest scandal involved and vowed to get to the latest of it, which was followed by science. Which was followed by silence. That he saved Kavanaugh. He saved Kavanaugh. That's about it. Yeah, you know what? Jared found this morning. This is Lindsey Graham talking about on this show. Lindsey Graham on this show back in 2020 talking about trying to find out what happened to Carter Page and how the Russian collusion hoax came about. We don't need the whole thing, but let's have a little bit of it. Cut four.
5: Lindsey Graham, I mean, we see you on TV all the time, and you're talking, you're going to get to the bottom of this or that. I mean, when are we going to get some justice here? I mean, this is ridiculous. Flynn right. was framed. Stone was framed. I'm not, forget Manafort. But these, as President Trump said in his tweet this morning about this Roger Stone aberration, he said the real crooks are running free. What are you guys going to do about this in the Senate? You have subpoena power, don't you?
6: Right. So here's the thing we're not going to do. We're not going to do what they did. We're not going to take the law and turn it into a tool of vengeance. What we're going to do is let Durham do his job.
2: John Durham, the special prosecutor.
6: The prosecutor in this case is Durham. He's looking at all things Russia, all things FISA. He will decide if somebody has broken the law, not me. I'm not a prosecutor. My job is to make sure this crap never happens again. I'm going to call everybody who signed the FISA warrant against Carter Page. And what did you base your judgment on? How does the system work? And pull it up by the roots and make sure that no political campaign in the future is ever treated this way, that we never open a counterintelligence investigation of a political campaign unless there's plenty of checks and balances. So Durham's going to look at lawbreakers. I'm going to try to find what happened here and make sure it never happens again.
2: So that's all we need. But, you know, I mean, again, Comey, the guy who was the main impetus behind the FISA warrants that were unjustified, unwarranted, illegal, unconstitutional, et cetera, he's walking around posting death threats on the beach to Donald Trump, 8647. Peter Strzok, the lead FBI agent, he got an $800,000 settlement after he was fired from Biden. His gal pal, Lisa Page, got a half a million dollars after she was fired. Andrew McCabe lied, committed a felony, obstructed justice four times on the day he was sworn in, and nothing ever happened to him. A contributor on MSDNC or CNN, one of them. So, I mean, you know, again, nothing ever happens. That's why Scott Bessent's got to be saying, I like being at the Treasury. I do stuff. You know, I stopped the Iranians from getting their money out. I stopped terrorism. And, you know, what's he going to do in the Senate? Just, you know, go on. And was, you know, I found it kind of sad that it's reported now that, you know, he knew he was having chest pains and everything, but this was on Saturday night. And he said, but I want to go on Meet the Press on Sunday morning. Meet the Press. He had a choice between saving his life and Kristen Welker, and he picked Kristen Welker and her 32 viewers. Maybe 32. You know, it's I don't know. It makes me kind of sad. I know people make bad decisions all the time, but, you know, it's not like he decided to lead the charge at Gettysburg, you know, or something. You know, going on Meet the Press is not going out in a blaze of glory. 844-500-4242. Christine, you're next with Howie Carr. Go ahead, Christine.
7: Yes. So I think I heard you say that Lindsey Graham was gay, but do we know that? I mean, they always said he never married, and of course, that's the direction where people's minds go. But do we know he was gay? Did you say he was?
2: I'm pretty sure he was, Christine.
7: But we don't know that. I don't know.
2: Yeah, I don't worry. I'm not concerned about it. He was an okay guy ultimately. You know, I mean, again, he was not my favorite person, and he did promise to get to the bottom of everything, and he never did. And but you know, that's part of being a legislator, isn't it? I mean, whether you're in the U.S. Senate or on the Boston City Council, you're always promising to get to the bottom of something, and you never do.
7: That's not sexuality. Peter Thiel got into there was a big to-do when somebody announced Peter Thiel was gay. He didn't want people to know. And, of course, we know he went after the guy who advertised
2: him
7: to let that be known.
2: Yeah.
7: Because, you know, that lawsuit, he supported the lawsuit of somebody else going, I forget all the details, but he was very angry. And I don't know. I don't know that we know he was gay. I mean, we assume... Maybe yes, maybe no, but I don't think he ever came out as a gay, so we're outing him, which people don't approve of.
2: No. Well, again, he's Republican, so there's different standards for Republicans. Thanks for the call, Christine. 844-500-4242. So this woman, Margaret Cho, never heard of her. Someone said she's a Canadian on top of everything else. She's one of these reputed comedians.
4: Yeah, I actually had to look her up.
2: Is she a Canadian?
4: I didn't get that far. It just said comedian, actress, and I was like, oh, all right, apparently.
2: Okay, another one of those. Another one of those comedian actresses. So she's really happy that Lindsey Graham's dead. I'm sure now she's shocked that this Colombian is dead in Bedford. And now this is the worst shock of her life. It's genocide. But she's happy Lindsey Graham's dead. Cut 14.
8: Bye, Lindsey. Bye, Lindsey Graham. From the closet to the coffin. Real seamless. Real seamless. Mitch McConnell. So it's Mitch McConnell, Lindsey Graham. It does happen in threes. Hope.
4: She is not Canadian.
2: Okay.
4: She's American.
2: Okay. She just seems to be. She has a Canadian attitude.
4: Yeah, I did like the dog barking at the evil presence in the clip there. Like when she starts going, the dog starts barking, like it senses the evil.
2: Yeah, it really does. Like the dog was quiet until she started talking about how glad she was people were dead. And then he started howling. That's a smart dog. 844-500-4242.
9: Dogs may help cure cancer.
2: I love Trump. We have some more cuts to play here. 844-500-4242. Now that Fox is playing the video of the guy getting smashed by the buffalo. Man, that is one of the craziest. If you saw that in a movie, you'd say that is a good special effect. It looks like the guy's actually being thrown. His limbs are moving as he's up in the air.
4: He's probably at least 10 feet off the air in that clip.
2: Yeah.
4: I mean, off the ground.
2: Yeah, you're right, though. He does have a lot of padding. Oh, wow. 844-500-4242. I'm Howie Carr.
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18: That's not how I would have done it.

0: Joey Carr is back.
1: Bruce from the Met says, that Buffalo guy has nothing on me. I was hit by a BMW SUV going 40 and flipped over the vehicle onto pavement and lived to tell about it. Of course, I had some extra padding, too. Bruce, I saw they had the Mets 86 reunion, and I was looking at the back page of the New York Post, and my grandson was there, and he said, what's that? And I said, oh, let's see if Bruce from the Mets is, if they've got his picture in there. And there was not a picture of all the teammates getting together. I think you said you were going down there, but tell us how it was down there for the reunion. I'm sure it was a pretty much of a fun event to be down there remembering the great World Series victory, especially after the Red Sox swept the Mets in the series. The Mets are not having a good year, obviously. 844-500-4242. People say, one guy says that the dog, Margaret Chow's dog barking woke up his 90% deaf 12-year-old dog, and now the dog's walking around barking at the ear.
2: A beautiful dog. A talented dog.
1: Anyway, Trump, as you know, Trump is very obsessed with golf. He doesn't play like he used to, obviously, since, you know, almost being assassinated on a golf course, I would assume would, you know, kind of reduce your enthusiasm a little bit. But he was talking about Lindsey Graham and golf. And he always loves to go off on a tangent about golf. Cut six.
3: And he was a nice man. He was a great guy. He loved playing golf. Loved being outside. He'd play golf with people, and you just liked him. It wasn't that he was a great striker of the ball. He wasn't exactly a perfect. He wasn't Jack Nicklaus. He was not Tiger. But he loved it, and he had fun, you know. He was a man who had a lot of fun. He had fun with politics, but he was really good at it.
1: He was no Tiger. He never got into an accident that almost killed him on Jupiter Island. 844-500-4242, 844-500-4242. And people are saying, you could make the argument, I think, and legitimately, that he maybe saved Brett Kavanaugh's nomination because he was angry at that Senate Judiciary hearing in 2018, and he went on for 4 minutes defending him. Let's play a couple of the cuts. Cut 10.
4: If you wanted an FBI investigation, you could have come to us. What you want to do is destroy this guy's life, hold this seat open, and hope you win in 2020. You've said that, not me. You've got nothing to apologize for. When you see Sotomayor and Kagan, tell them that Lindsey said hello, because I voted for them. I would never do to them what you've done to this guy. This is the most unethical sham since I've been in politics. And if you really wanted to know the truth, you sure as hell wouldn't have done what you've done to this guy.
1: Yeah, he was talking to the Democrats on the committee just about how they knew for weeks that she was going to make these fraudulent accusations against him. Totally false. And they didn't care. They were going to save it for they were saving it for the right moment. And that's the way they operated. And he was legitimately angry. And I think it was his finest moment in politics. 844-500-4242. So it was just a couple of the Mets were there. The actual ceremony, Bruce from the Mets says, is July 30th, August 1st. I hope they put your picture in the Post, Bruce. I'm Howie Carr.
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10: From ABC News, I'm Michelle Franzen. Senate lawmakers are convening this hour for the first time since the sudden death of Senator Lindsey Graham this weekend. President Trump says he spoke to South Carolina's governor and suggested that Graham's sister be chosen to finish out the 71-year-old's term. The president says it would be a, quote, fabulous tribute. ABC's Jay O'Brien has more on Graham's ability to work across the aisle.
11: There was perhaps no Republican in Congress closer to President Trump. Graham serving as a key advisor and defender. The pair often seen golfing. Trump saying Graham was like a member of his family and that he spoke with him the night he died. A two-decade veteran of the Senate who also served in the House, he was the last of a trio of Senate best friends that included John McCain and Joe Lieberman. They called themselves the Three Amigos.
10: Following strikes between the U.S. and Iran, the Strait of Hormuz is facing renewed blockades. Iran announcing that the strait would be closed again to shipping traffic. President Trump responding, telling Fox and Friends that the U.S. will reimpose the naval blockade and also charge a toll for security.
3: We should be reimbursed for that. When we do that, we're going to be reimbursed.
10: That's leading to some surge in oil gas prices. In Maine, according to multiple sources, federal immigration authorities were involved in a shooting in the town of Biddeford. Senator Angus King of Maine says that the man who was shot and killed this morning by ICE agents had been given a final order to be removed from the country. And King is also calling for a transparent investigation. Fans are remembering Sam Neill. He was the star of movies like Jurassic Park and The Piano and The Hunt for Red October. He passed away. He was known for his unmistakable voice and remarkable range, and he built a career defined by memorable performances and enduring grace. He was born in Northern Ireland and raised in New Zealand. Sam Neill was 78. 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
16: Firefighters continue to battle multiple blazes in western states. One pilot was killed Sunday when a firefighting aircraft went down in a reservoir in southwest Colorado.
17: The K-Max heavy lift helicopter was in the air for nearly an hour, dipping its bucket into the Silver Jack Reservoir in Gunnison County, drawing up water and dumping it onto the Gold Mountain wildfire. After 5 in the afternoon, fire commanders got a report that the aircraft had gone into the reservoir. The pilot's body was recovered 5 hours later.
16: ABC's Jim Ryan. 12 states are now suing to block that proposed merger between Paramount Plus and Warner Brothers Discovery and keep it from moving forward.
18: The new lawsuit claims the $110 billion deal to merge two of the largest entertainment companies in the world would result in less competition, higher prices, and fewer options on the big and the small screen. California Attorney General Rob Bonta leading the effort.
19: Movie theaters, basic cable TV distributors and audiences on every sofa and in every movie seat would feel the impact of this unlawful merger.
18: Mike Dubosky, ABC News.
16: Earlier this year, the Justice Department said that it was not planning to challenge the merger. Recovery efforts continuing in Venezuela following the back-to-back earthquakes. Officials say 4,561 deaths have now been confirmed, with nearly 17,000 others injured. Michelle Franz in ABC News.
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21: 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Top headlines this afternoon. The Attorney General's Office has released new information in the ongoing Peterborough death investigation. The July 5th shooting involved an off-duty Peterborough police officer and resulted in the death of 24-year-old Jack Hutchings of Peterborough. The first phase of Keene's downtown infrastructure project has begun. Today, contractors for Liberty Utilities started work to replace gas lines around Central Square. Keep an eye out for several other construction projects continuing across Keene this week. The all-new My Keene Now app is available for download starting today. The updated app has a fresh design with easier navigation, searchable archives, and a new saved articles feature. Meteorologist Joe Shaka is calling for mostly clear tonight and a low of 62. The latest on these stories and more coming your way in 24 minutes in the WKBK News Center. I'm Chad Nye.
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1: Welcome to the Howie Carr Show. 844-500-4242. Chuck Grassley is speaking on the floor of the Senate right now. Senator Graham brought levity to Congress. I mean, Chuck Grassley, the senator from Iowa, he's the president pro tem of the Senate. He's 92 years old. He is old enough to have been Lindsey Graham's father. And he's still up and about. I mean, he's not running for re-election, but he's in pretty good shape. But I don't think he had some of the same habits that Lindsey Graham had. And again, the habits, I'm not a physician. I just play one here on the radio and on social media. But I don't think that you can do the same things as you get older that you did as a kid. You know, like, for instance, having a lot to drink every night, among other things. 844-500-4242, 617 McMaster, the governor of South Carolina, wants to have Lindsey Graham's Senate seat filled by his sister, Darlene Nordone. What do you think her chances are? Can he do that? I think it's just an interim appointment. As I said, every state has different laws, and they change them sometimes. Remember when Mitt Romney, when it looked like John Kerry was going to be elected president over George W. Bush in 2004, and Mitt Romney, the governor, came on this show and said he was going to appoint me as the interim senator. You know what happened? The legislature changed the law. Who says I haven't had an effect on Massachusetts politics? They did. They changed the law, and they often change the laws in these situations to help out one party or the other. Most often, of course, the Democrats change the law to prevent themselves from having to have a real

0: election. You know, kind of like they're doing in Maine. And I just got a someone said he was in Bangor today, and he drove by some protesters to the Biddeford shooting, and they said if Plattner hadn't been forced out, this wouldn't have happened. And then the guy in the car, a Howie Carr listener, a WVOM listener, he told him to go take a flying bleep at a rolling donut. And Graham Plattner, was he forced out? I thought he quit of his own volition. They couldn't force him out. He could be the Senate nominee in Maine now if he thought that he could have prevailed despite what was coming from the Republicans. 508 paging Mo Cowan. Yeah, remember Mo when Ted Kennedy died, they appointed this, the governor was Deval Patrick, a black guy, and he decided to give a black guy a chance. And, you know, the nice thing, you know, Mo Cowan was senator for about 2 months. But, you know, it was a good deal because if you're a senator, even for 2 days or 2 hours, you get lifetime privileges to go onto the Senate floor and, you know, go into the Senate gym. It really enhances your value as a lobbyist. I mean, I'm sure Mo Cowan has made millions of dollars over that two month stint in the Senate. I don't think I would have made as much, actually. You know, people said, "How could you be an interim U.S. senator? You'd have to give up your show." And I said, "No, I wouldn't. I just have a button on the desk. I'd have floating. All my breaks would be floating instead of a. I wouldn't need hard. I wouldn't have hard breaks on the hour and half hour. I would have had all floating breaks. So if I had to go down to vote on the Senate floor on an issue, I'd leave the office where I'm broadcasting from, go down on the little trolley or whatever it is underneath, and go, and I'd just look up at the board and I'd see how Ted Kennedy had voted, and I would vote the opposite way. I don't need to do a lot of research as
1: Senator Carr. You can't vote not present.
0: Frosty, I would never have voted present. I was in a legislative body once, the Wellesley Town Meeting. I'm so proud of that. And I never voted present, not once. 844-500-4242. 207. So Plattner supporters think that if the Nazi had stayed in there, there'd be no government shootings. How'd that work out the last time the Nazis had power? Yeah. 781. Senators Carr and Blutkowski. Yeah. I would have reached across the aisle to engage in bipartisan legislation with Senator Blutowski. Bluto from Animal House. 844-500-4242. 844-500-4242. Jay, you're next with Howie Carr. Go ahead, Jay.
2: Howie, I cut you off last week, and I apologize. It was inadvertent. My ear hit the wrong button as I was trying to talk to you, but you got Dianne Feinstein. Mitch McConnell is on the way out. I think God's way of saying that there should be term limits, and I wish there would be.
0: Well, you know, this Jay, we all have term limits, don't we?
2: Anyway, I just think that if there had been more of this, more of Lindsey Graham's in the Senate, and the turnover would be. Propitious for the American citizenry, but that's another story. Anyway, that's how I feel about it, Howie.
0: Thanks for the call, Jay. 844-500-4242, 844-500-4242. You know, he was really brutal to Donald Trump in 2016. I didn't even pull the stuff, but he really tore into him, and that's when Trump released his cell phone number on at a rally on national TV. 844-500-4242. And, you know, I'm glad that Trump remembered the nomination process for Brett Kavanaugh. This was a proper eulogy for Lindsey Graham from the President of the United States. Cut 7.
3: When he got angry, like he did in the case of Brett Kavanaugh, it was so impactful. I think it saved the Brett becoming a justice. You know, it was just a moment in time that the Democrats got so sick and so angry and so crazy, and they were going to do something very bad. And Lindsey went on his tirade, and it was much more than a tirade, but it was, I think it was one of the great 10 moments of Congress, if you want to know the truth. I said, that was one of the 10 greatest moments in Congress. And I think you wouldn't find 10 other cases where somebody did what he was able to do there. And he saved Brett from, you know, a very, very unfair decision, or they would have had a, they would have turned a man down who was so qualified and such a good man. So, you know, and I do think it was one of the top 10 in Congress. You know, like you have the top 10 in sports, this was the top 10 in politics. Yes.
0: You know, you see a lot of phony outrage or people just making crap up, like Ro Khanna. You see, Ro Khanna claims he was detained by the IDF, and the IDF says, the Israeli Defense Forces say, no, that's not really what happened. It's about as real as Joe Biden being in the jail cell with Nelson Mandela. Or Cory Booker is another one of with fake outrage. And the fake Indian is really good at fake outrage. But Lindsey Graham was really pissed when, you know, about what was happening to this guy. And that Brett Kavanaugh didn't deserve it. He knew it. And you know, I like the fact, too, that he talked, you know, that Kay had come out earlier that Kavanaugh's daughter had said that she was praying for Christine Blasey Ford because she knew she was full of excrement. And Lindsey Graham was, he handled this one, this very well, too, cut 13.
4: The one thing I can tell you, you should be proud of, Ashley, you should be proud
0: his
4: of
0: daughter.
4: That you raised a daughter who had the good character to pray for Dr. Ford. To my Republican colleagues, if you vote no, you're legitimizing the most despicable thing I have seen in my time in politics. You want this seat? Supreme Court. That's exactly where you should be. And I hope that the American people will see through this charade. And I wish you well. And I intend to vote for you. And I hope everybody who's fair-minded will.
0: It was worse than a charade. It was just a complete hoax on so many levels and with so many different people taking part in it. 844-500-4242-508. The value of Lindsey was as a light liaison to Senate leadership. I don't think Trump has a good relationship with Thune, so this was important. AP, I think you're probably right, because Thune was kind of a creature of Mitch McConnell, and Mitch McConnell really didn't like Trump. Although I don't know why. Trump gave his wife, Elaine Chao, the job as Secretary of Commerce. I mean, that's a very valuable job in terms of monetary compensation down the road, as I think she's proven. And, you know, I just think that, you know, Thune is really part of the problem. I mean, you know, people are saying, you know, that Lindsey Graham was deep state. You could make that argument, I think. And he was kind of squishy, and he was a rhino in some ways. And again, he was really nasty to Trump. But, you know, the thing is, Trump tries to reach out to people. He really does. I mean, look at his relationship with Marco Rubio now. He gets along with Marco Rubio. He had Cruz. He said Cruz's father shot at JFK, and he was at the White House last week when they were signing those educational plans for kids. You know, he gets along. Rand Paul. He complained about Rand Paul's hair. They get along. But, you know, Mitch McConnell, he gives Mitch McConnell's wife a big job, and Mitch McConnell hates him, and the wife quits after January 6th. Another hoax. Another ridiculously overstated conspiracy. And, you know what they say. No good deed goes unpunished. Dennis, you're next with Howie Carr. Go ahead, Dennis.
5: Hi, Howie. Lindsey Graham will most be remembered by me for having been singled out by Trump in 2015 to have his cell phone number broadcast
0: right
5: on national TV to acknowledge his accessibility to the people who have the capacity for large campaign donations. That was hilarious.
0: No, it was. I mean, there's so many things that he did in the 2016 campaign that were hilarious. You know, turning the robot on Marco Rubio and giving out Lindsey Graham's phone number and telling and when Rick Perry dropped out, remember that? He said, you could take your glasses off now, Governor Perry, because you don't have to make people think you're not a dumbass or words to that effect. I mean, was just, and again he made Rick Perry the Secretary of Energy, and Rick Perry was a good Secretary of Energy. He just went up to that debate and he was a little high from taking all the painkillers from his back surgery. You know, could have happened to anybody. Will the housing market crash in 2026? Does anyone really know the answer to this question? When COVID hit, everyone thought real estate prices would drop, but the opposite actually happened. Prices skyrocketed to record levels. So no one really knows the answer. However, real estate has recently softened and it seems a bit stagnant. What can you do to get more eyes on your property? There's one process which creates a huge buzz and stimulates the activity around your property: auction. 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
1: 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Jared, what's the poll question? What are the results thus far?
2: Today's poll question, which you can vote in at HowieCarshow.com, is should the U.S. charge tolls for passage through the Strait of Hormuz? Yes, no, or not sure?
1: Yes.
2: 56% of the audience says yes, 36% say no, 8% say they are not sure.
1: I'll make the same defense of it that the Hackerama made when they decided to extend the Mass Turnpike tolls after they said they'd go away after 30 years. We need it for the crumbling infrastructure. Oh. 844-500-4242. The crumbling infrastructure. You know what's the crumbling infrastructure? The IRGC Navy. Their infrastructure is seriously crumbling. Do you see what they blew up? Water pipes, the aqueduct, like, or whatever they're using to get the water to the coastal cities. So now they're going to be a little short on water. You think they like to drink the seawater in the Persian Gulf? I don't think so.
2: Might a little oily.
1: Especially after all that leakage from Carj Island when the bombing was first going on. All right. Rick, you're next with Howie Carr. Go ahead, Rick.
3: Howie, I don't understand how so many people were ready, able, and willing to show up to protest and benefit today. I mean, I don't know if illegal alien shot is an acceptable excuse to miss work these days.
1: Rick, how many of them do you think really missed work? Seriously.
3: Well, that's it. I mean, but Jesus, someone must work in that city. Come on.
1: I'm old enough to remember when people actually had jobs. Biddeford was known as a working class city. You know, Biddeford was more blue collar, and then you went up to Saco, and Saco was more white collar, right? And this was right on the riots are going on right on the border between Saco and Biddeford.
3: Yeah. You know who I miss so bad right now? Because, and hard telling which side she'd be taking, but Gilda Radner. You know, Rosanna Dana would be having a field day these days on Saturday Night Live.
1: I know. That's it's a recurring question now. It's decades old. Whatever happened to Saturday Night Live? It got woke. Get woke, go broke. I guess they haven't officially gone broke, but they've certainly lost their hold on the pulse of America. No one gives a bleep about them. It's like being on Meet the Press. I mean, if that's true that, you know, Lindsey Graham could be in Walter Reed Hospital having had an emergency bypass, but he wanted to go on Meet the Press. Very, very sad decision. Fatal. I'm Howie Carr. 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
1: Has released new information in the ongoing Peterborough death investigation.
2: The New Hampshire Attorney General's office has released new details in the deadly July 5th incident in Peterborough, saying the investigation remains active. According to investigators, an off-duty Peterborough police officer was outside his home with his family and young children when an altercation began with a neighbor. Officials say the officer suffered multiple stab wounds during the incident and has since been released from the hospital. 24-year-old Jack Hutchings of Peterborough died from multiple gunshot wounds. The medical examiner's office has ruled his death a homicide. Investigators say they are continuing to determine whether the shooting was an act of self-defense or defense of others. Additional information will be released as it becomes available while protecting the integrity of the investigation. In the WKBK News Center, I'm Kelsey Johnson.
1: The first phase of Keene's downtown infrastructure project has begun. Today, contractors for Liberty Utilities started work to replace gas lines around Central Square. The first phase of their work focuses on the west side of the square. Parking spaces on the west side of Main Street between Winter Street and West Street will be closed while crews are working, but parking on the north and east sides of the square will remain open. Drivers should also expect temporary lane shifts and periodic closures on the West Street slip lane. City officials say sidewalks will remain open and downtown businesses will continue operating. Parking spaces will reopen at the end of each workday whenever possible. Keep an eye out for several other construction projects continuing across Keene this week. On Marlboro Street, crews are installing granite curbing and drainage structures between Main Street and Eastern Avenue. Curb installation is also happening this week on Jennison Street. Work continues on Key Road to put in a new box culvert. George Street remains closed for the bridge replacement project. That's expected to take several more months. And the ongoing construction continues on the Transportation Heritage Trail, the City Hall parking garage deck, and paving in the parking lot at the Public Works facility on Marlboro Street. The My Keene Now app is a great way to keep up with construction updates and all types of local news. 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Now, here's WKBK staff meteorologist Joe Shaka.
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4: Through tonight, we'll have a mostly clear sky, low 62 to 65. A mix of sun and clouds tomorrow, a little bit warmer, highs 89 and 92. Partly sunny Wednesday, highs 88 and 91. And a mostly sunny sky Thursday, highs 86 to 89. I'm meteorologist Joe Shaka from the WKBK Weather Center.
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0: Never mind. Yeah, never mind. If protesters are on benefits, they should be taken away. I don't want to pay for them to be out there disrupting law enforcement, traffic, etc. That's, yeah, in a perfect world, that's what would happen. But we don't live in a perfect world, 781, as you well know. 844-500-4242. I'm reading that from the New York Post. ICE agents fatally shoot Colombian national in Maine when he tries to mow them down. Colon, authorities. A Colombian national was shot dead this morning after trying to mow down ICE officers in Maine, according to authorities. Graphic footage on social media shows the man lying by the side of the road near a car with a bullet hole visible through the driver's side of the front windshield after the incident in Biddeford around 7:15 a.m., the Press Herald reported, the Portland Press Herald, which is not a great newspaper, to put it mildly. The unidentified driver accelerated toward the ICE agents at an intersection in the small town. Well, I guess it is a small town, ultimately. A small city. Before the officers shot him dead. Officers in green vests had surrounded the car and drew their weapons at the driver, who appeared to drive directly at them. Said witness Lucas Scott, 18. The car was put into drive and was trying to hit the ICE officer, Scott said, adding that an agent fired roughly four shots in response. I just heard the popping, but I did see him draw the gun, Scott said. Another witness described seeing the driver get out of the car, bleeding profusely from his head. He said, I tried to stop. If he was shot in the head, what are the odds he really was able to say, I tried to stop? I mean, again, President Trump was shot in the head 2 years ago today, but he was shot, but the ear is part of the head. If you're shot in the head, you don't normally talk too much. 844-500-4242. David, you're next with Howie Carr. Go ahead, David.
1: Howie, that Pennsylvania state trooper that was just killed by the illegal that was licensed in Massachusetts. And then there's others that have been killed by illegals that have been licensed from other states, and by illegals that weren't licensed. And now these people in Maine are protesting. I see a Facebook page. I believe, Howie, that George Soros is funding this stuff. He's funding the Facebook and the online pages, the app sites that is coordinating these people to create this unrest. What are those Neanderthals doing in Maine? Going after the ICE agents. Half of them were hired under Democrats, Obama and Biden and everything else. They're protesting. The guy tried to kill an ICE agent. Why aren't they protesting the poor Pennsylvania state cop that was killed by the illegal who's licensed here from Massachusetts? And on right. And on. Anyone can look up the sites. There's hundreds and hundreds and hundreds of Americans now have been killed by illegals. And there's plenty of websites you can look it up on.
0: More. I think it's in the thousands. It's in the thousands, David, I think. And by the way, there was another one this weekend, another wrong-way driver out in Western Mass. And the state police arrested Jose Santiago of Holyoke. And they listed the usual crimes, driving the wrong way, et cetera, et cetera. And then they said, and other charges. So I sent an email first thing this morning to the Mass State Police, David, and I said, can you spell out what those other charges are? You know, like maybe driving without a license, driving without registration, driving without insurance. At this moment, David, I am still waiting 6-7 hours later for a response from the Massachusetts State Police as to what Jose Santiago was charged with.
1: Yes, sir. Howie, if you go to the Kingston, get off the Kingston exit where that hotel is, right? You see the old Howard Johnson.
0: Where the rape took place, where the disabled girl was raped by the illegal alien, and they cut him a $500 bail after the DA Cruz wanted a $50,000 bail, and he ran away to Brockton and was flopping in Brockton, and they had the ICE picked him up there.
1: If any of your listeners, they're probably getting off that ramp. There's a ramp you got your head south, get off that ramp to Kingston. You'll notice it splits. You can either go straight or to the right. You yield to the right. Both exits, you'll see double signs on both the yield and then the stop sign says Wrong way. There's two signs that say wrong way, do not enter. Wrong way, do not enter. Because basically they must have been pulling out of the parking lot and heading north in the southbound lane, getting on that ramp. You don't see that too often. So there's double wrong way, do not enter signs on both ramps. And if your list is getting up, they can see that. So obviously they're pulling out of the hotel and going on that ramp.
0: I'm sure they were pulling out to go to their jobs, David. Thanks for the call. 844, I'll let you know as soon as I hear back from the state police. Pro tip, don't hold your breath. 844, what they've been doing lately is, you'll have to check with the district attorney's office. But the state police released the charges that they wanted to be released against Jose Santiago. So I'm just asking them, you know, don't send me to Hampden County or wherever it is. Give me the data yourself. 844-500-4242. Paul, you're next with Howie Carr. Go ahead, Paul.
2: Hey, Howie, just as a side comment, it's over 5,000 angel families, they're known as, that the illegal aliens have killed. Come over here with Joe Biden and killed over 5,000 of us U.S. citizens. But what I really wanted to voice was my contempt at Whoopi Goldberg. I happened to have the misfortune of flicking through the channels and seeing her, and I wanted to hear what she had to say. She was honoring tribute to all the people that died over the weekend, and she deliberately omitted Lindsey Graham, who I feel was one of the few great human beings that have been elected to Congress. And I almost felt like crying when I heard the news about him, because I feel like we lost a good one. And for her to completely omit him from her little list of these...
0: Well, don't you think that's why she read a list, so she could omit him intentionally?
2: Absolutely.
0: and just piss off people like you and me?
2: She is such a deplorable, bigoted, racist human being. She should have lost her job last time. She is ugly. I don't know why they keep her on there. I'm sorry I saw it. I wish you could unsee it.
0: Paul, what are you doing scrolling around the broadcast TV channels? I mean, you're just going to piss yourself off, and it's a horrible experience. And when was the last, other than football, when was the last time you saw a good show on broadcast television?
2: Cowboys and Indians on MeTV. All the free stuff. I watched Bonanza. I watched the old days. I even saw one Adam, what is it, Car 54, where are you the other day? Reminded me of the Democrats. We got another one.
0: Thanks for the call, Paul. 844. Is MeTV on the... Some of the places, MeTV is on one of the, like, the UHF stations. Are they on in like a Medford station, like channel 92 or something like that?
3: Yeah, like 38, 56, even 457, they all have their sub channels.
0: Right.
3: MeTV, it's either 56 or 38. I think it's a sub channel of one of those two.
0: Okay. 844-500-4242. Mike, you're next with Howie Carr. Go ahead, Mike.
4: Hey, Howie, it's always a pleasure to talk to you. How you doing today?
0: Thank you. Good. I am. How about you?
4: I'm all right. I'm a conservative, always have been, libertarian on occasions when I have more than five beers in me. And I have to drive to Portland 2 hours twice a week so I can use my GI Bill and get out of blue-collar work because it sucks. Maine is becoming the absolute worst place to live, and it used to be the best. I enjoyed living here, but now everywhere I go, I have to bring a 45 with me because there's just so much chaos everywhere. I mean, you come into Portland from Yarmouth, 3 weeks ago, there was a man exposing himself on the side of the road, and it's awful. And I really think that if we just got rid of ranked choice voting, we could start to get representatives that actually reflected Maine values. Otherwise, we're just going to become even worse in California or New York. We're not going to have a say. All of us conservatives are going to be, you know, taxed till we're dead.
0: But that's why they, that's Mike, that's why they put in, Mike, that's why they put in ranked choice voting, and that's why they never want to get rid of it.
4: Well, how do we get rid of it? That's the problem, because if we can't vote and have elections with integrity, and I can't speak my mind, then when is it time to exercise my Second Amendment right?
0: I don't know. I don't think we're quite at that point yet, but ranked choice voting is an abomination. And parts of California, I don't know if the whole state had it or was just part of California, but they got rid of it in like the Bay Area. They had a race for, I don't know if it was for mayor or for district attorney in San Francisco, and actually not the second place, the third place finisher won in the end. And this is insanity. You know, one man, one vote. And you don't get to keep voting over and over again. And you have a bunch of people like are out in Mechanics Park and on the Biddeford Saco line today counting the votes. It's not going to work out well. Thanks for the call there, Mike. 844-500-4242. It is, of course, I mentioned earlier, the second anniversary of the shooting in Butler, PA. I still remember where I was. I was out with my grandkids at a playground in Wellesley when we heard. And we went right back to the house. We were going to take them out for an ice cream. We said, sorry, kids, no ice cream today. We're going back to the house. And let me read you a couple of the headlines. This is CNN. Secret Service rushes Trump off stage after he falls at rally. The Washington Post. Trump escorted away after loud noises at Pennsylvania rally. NBC News. Secret Service rushes Trump off stage after popping noises heard at his Pennsylvania rally. USA Today. Trump removed from stage by Secret Service after loud noise startles former president crowd. Being shot in the head, it startled him. Who could have ever imagined this? And then the next day, they're pointing the ABC quote unquote news. Steffi Stephanopoulos, the former chief of the Bimbo Eruptions Unit under Bill Clinton, and Martha Raddatz, whose second wedding was attended by Barack Hussein Obama. They're blaming, this is them on Sunday morning blaming Trump for his own assassination attempt. Cut 17.
5: Of course, President Trump and his supporters have contributed to this violent rhetoric as well.
6: Well, absolutely, George. We were just looking back this morning at some of the things that former President Trump has said. He warned last March of potential death and destruction if you were charged by the Manhattan District Attorney. Our country is being destroyed as they tell us to be peaceful. Trump in January warned of bedlam in the country if the criminal charges against him succeeded. And of course, in March, he said, now, if I don't get elected, it's going to be a bloodbath for the whole. That's going to be the least of it.
0: He was talking about the auto industry, Martha, from Channel 5.
6: He was partly joking and that was taken out of context. But those are indeed his words. And you have heard it from supporters as well.
0: It is indeed his words. I knew her when she was a human being. That was a long, long time ago. 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

0: Live from the Byrna Less Lethal Pistol Studio, it's Howie Carr.
1: 857 says, I was told growing up that Bedford was where the mill workers lived. Saco was where the mill owners lived. Yeah, that sums it up pretty well, I think, 857. 617, glad the Mainers finally decided to protest the Nazi rapist. Oh, wait.

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0: 844-500-4242. 781 says, I first thought after seeing pictures of Trump immediately after the shooting that it was fake news posting pictures to make him look bad. Then it comes out he was shot in the ear and bystanders were shot and killed, that the fake news seems to ignore that. Yeah, they never talk about the guy who was killed, do they? And there was someone wounded as well. 844-500-4242. So Lindsey Graham, unlike Ilhan Omar or the fake Indian, just to cite two examples, left behind modest wealth despite decades of being in Washington. He was, you know, he was one of the House prosecutors in the Senate trial of Bill Clinton. You remember that? When he was a U.S. representative, he was actually there. One of the guys presenting the case. I mean, they knew they were going to lose the case because they needed a two-thirds vote. They weren't going to get it. And then he was elected to the Senate. Graham died at age 71, and he had between, according to his statements of financial interest that he had to file every year in the Senate, he had a lower-end estimate of just over $600,000 and an upper estimate of a little million. Despite serving in Congress for 31 years, Graham ranked 294th in wealth among the 535 voting members of Congress. And he must have been way down there for people who've been in Congress for 30 years. His wealth was humble by D.C. standards. And it's just, he's about average for an American of his age, it says. Individuals between the ages of 65 and 74 have an average net worth of $1.79 million and a median net worth of $409,000, according to Fidelity. Steve, you're next with Howie Carr. Go ahead, Steve.
1: Hey, Howie. Two questions, one silly one and one very, very serious one. The first one, the silly one, how is that caravan coming along to drop all the migrants off at Governor's mansion?
0: Which governor?
1: The current one.
0: The current one, where though?
1: Whatever. In.
0: Thanks for the call, Tony. You're next with Howie Carr. Very quickly, Tony.
2: Hey, Howie. The Democrats went on the offense against our ICE agents, doxing them and giving their names and all this stuff. Can't we do something like that with the protesters and report them to the, you know, it's Monday, nobody's working.
0: I know. It's so ridiculous. They always have these protests on work days, in the middle of the day. And I know people work second and third shifts, but most people work the first shift. These people aren't working the first shift, are they? I'm Howie Carr.
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3: From ABC News, I'm Michelle Franzen. The memo of understanding now officially over between the U.S. and Iran. The White House formalized its re-engagement in the war in Iran, notifying Congress last week, July 10th, of renewed military action. That according to a copy of the notice obtained by ABC News. President Trump says the U.S. will reinstate the naval blockade against Iranian ships and ports. And in a social media post says the U.S. should charge a 20% toll. Here's ABC's Karen Travers.
4: The president in that post does not explain how this is going to work in terms of charging tolls or why the U.S. has a right to do this in an international waterway that he himself has said multiple times should be free for commercial travel. Notably, the Iranians have also said that they should charge for shipping that goes through there, that they would be able to protect the cargo ships that are going through this area and then get paid for it. The president has pushed back very strongly on this.
3: Senate lawmakers returning today following the sudden death this weekend of Senator Lindsey Graham. Preliminary findings from the medical examiner shared by the 71-year-old's office shows Graham died from a tear in his aorta stemming from heart disease. Longtime colleague Chuck Grassley on the floor.
5: Senator Graham deeply loved his country. He was a bold leader.
3: Graham's desk in the Senate now draped in a black shroud with a vase of white flowers on top. In Biddeford, Maine, today, north of Kennebunkport, according to multiple sources, federal immigration authorities were involved in a fatal shooting. ABC's Olivia Rubin has details.
6: We know very little. All sources have told us is that federal immigration officials were involved in a shooting and describing it as sort of dynamic and still unfolding. Specifically, the Department of Homeland Security and the FBI have not responded to multiple requests for comments on this. Maine official did say that it was involved with ICE and that a person was killed there.
3: Maine Senator Angus King says the man who was shot was the target of the operation. You're listening to ABC News.
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3: Children ages 8 to 12 spend over 5 hours on their screens every day, that according to the American Academy of Pediatrics. But lawmakers in several states have struck upon a possible solution, requiring more playtime at school.
11: Quite literally, by requiring 40 minutes of recess time compared to the previous 20. Norman, Oklahoma Assistant School Superintendent Holly McKinney has had to get creative.
12: We've taken parts of those times and integrated literacy into it, which freed up a few minutes for us to be able to do that second recess.
11: Other Oklahoma districts have added hours to the school day or days to the academic calendar. State lawmakers in Ohio and New York are considering similar mandates. Jim Ryan, ABC News.
3: Fans are remembering actor Sam Neill following his death. His family did not state the cause, but earlier this year, Neill revealed he was cancer-free after undergoing groundbreaking treatment following a years-long battle with blood cancer. Neill became a worldwide star for his roles in The Hunt for Red October, The Piano, and Jurassic Park.
13: To millions, he was Dr. Alan Grant.
14: It's a dinosaur.
13: The reluctant hero of Steven Spielberg's Jurassic Park, propelling him to superstardom, which he talked about right here on Good Morning America in 1993.
14: It's kind of a monster, isn't it? People seem to be very nice to me. That's kind of good. And people come and make dinosaur noises to me when I'm standing in the checkout line.
3: Sam Neill was 78. Michelle Franzen, ABC News.
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16: 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Top headlines this afternoon. The first phase of Keene's downtown infrastructure project has begun. Today, contractors for Liberty Utilities started work to replace gas lines around Central Square. Keene's Ward Optimization Weeks continues. This week, the focus is on Ward 2. Governor Kelly Ayotte has vetoed a bill that would have doubled admission fees for out-of-state visitors at New Hampshire state parks. The war with Iran has cost American households $500 extra in gasoline costs so far. That data was just released by the minority members of the Congressional Joint Economic Committee. Meteorologist Joe Shaka is calling for mostly clear tonight and a low of 62. Tuesday, partly sunny, a high of 92. Wednesday, partly sunny, a high of 91. The latest on these stories and more coming your way in 24 minutes. In the WKBK News Center, I'm Chad Nye.
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18: 844-500-4242. The governor of South Carolina, Henry McMaster, is live in Columbia, the state capitol. And I guess he's going to announce who's going to take the place of the late Lindsey Graham in the U.S. Senate. We'll let you know as soon as it... Let's just listen to it for a minute or so, see what he's saying. We don't need to go with it for a long time if he's not going to announce. Go ahead.
24: This is justice and embrace friendship and the common good with equal fervor and strength. Yes, we are going to miss Lindsey, but we will always remember his quickness, his laugh, and what he has done for us and the world. As he described himself, this poor boy from a little town in South Carolina. Today, under the law, it's my duty to an honor to name someone to serve in the place of this irresistible man, this irreplaceable man, this extraordinary man. For the remainder of his term, Lindsey took care of his little sister.
18: Years
24: long departed. It's my honor to ask his little sister, Darlene Graham, to finish his work for him now. And by the way, Darlene, I don't know if I told you, but after we spoke on the phone in the wee hours of Sunday morning, and you agreed to serve through tears earlier, I had wondered what you would say, and I was humbled by your quickness to see the duty that you had to serve. And I called the president afterwards, and he thought it was a great idea, and I'm sure that everyone here does as well. Darlene, little sister, come forward, please.
18: Lindsey Graham's sister is now stepping to the podium, Darlene Graham Nardone.
25: Thank you, Governor, and just bear with me as I try to get through this. But first, I just want to say one thing I've never heard Lindsey described as is irresistible. So,
18: I think he misread it on the teleprompter or his notes.
25: First, I would like to thank everyone who has called and reached out over the past couple of days. I can't tell you how much it's meant to me and our family. I know Lindsay was loved and respected by many, and I greatly appreciate the memories and even the funny stories that have been shared. These shared

0: shared experiences along with our faith have gotten us through these past two very difficult days. Next, I want to thank the governor for selecting me to serve the remainder of Lindsay's term. It is such an honor. Lindsay has always been there for me, and now I will be there for him. My brother was the most amazing person, outstanding leader, and just a genuinely good man. He was kind and considerate and loved by his family dearly. As I think everyone would agree, Lindsay worked harder than anyone. He worked nonstop to make our state, country, and world better. He loved his family and loved serving this state and our country.
1: Gary.
0: He dedicated his life.
1: That's enough. Darlene Graham Nordone has been picked as the replacement. I don't think she's not running. She's the interim replacement until January of 2027. His term was expiring. He had already won the Republican primary, was cruising to re-election to another term. And when he died of a heart attack over the weekend. 844-500-4242-508. I hate these family replacements. It's only for 6 months, you know, or 5 months. Or 6 months, I guess. Would you prefer Nancy Mace? I don't think so. Maybe you could say Ralph Norman. You know, he was defeated in the primary. For governor, he was a decent congressman, but this is better this way. And now they can all run I don't know what the law is, if there's going to be a primary or they're going to just decide who the nominee is going to be in a smoke filled room like they're going to do in Maine. And you could talk all you want about there's going to be 601 people in this quote unquote convention in Maine, but it's a smoke filled room. 844-500-4242-508. I told you it would be Trey Gowdy. Never mind. I'm not a big Trey Gowdy fan. He impressed me at first, but he became a disappointment, and he's even more of a disappointment as a Fox News host, I think. Anyway, I was just putting down the state police and saying they weren't going to get back to me. What a shit! You think they were listening, Jared? You think they were listening when they?
2: They must have been.
1: Just at 3:52, so that's like 20 minutes ago, they sent me an answer to my questions. So, you know, they won't release the names of the state troopers who took part in the brawl in a dram shop, a licensed establishment on Victory Road in Quincy. But there are two troopers who live on Victory Road. Christopher Regan and Michael McGuire. They both live very close to the Real House. And the brawl took place on June 26th. And suddenly they were both transferred from the State Police Detective Unit in Suffolk County, which is Boston, to the Division of Field Services on June 30th. So the brawl took place on Friday night, and they were transferred on Tuesday. And then Trooper Christopher Regan was suspended with pay 2 days after that on Thursday, July 2nd. So we still don't know their names, but Troopers Christopher Regan and Trooper Michael McGuire have both been transferred immediately after this barroom brawl next door to where they both live in different apartments. And Trooper Regan is currently suspended as of July 2nd. And here's the other one. Jose Santiago, that's the latest wrong-way driver. He was driving the wrong way in Chicopee, which, as you know, is just north of Springfield. Jose Santiago is facing the following charges after being arrested for striking one of our troopers in another vehicle after going the wrong way in Chicopee. They listed a bunch of his charges against Jose Santiago of Holyoke in the papers today and on the uh, in the the wire services, but there were a couple they didn't list. So I said, can I have a complete list of everything he's been charged with? Okay, I'm going to go down the list. I've texted, we tweeted it out, so you can get this if you want it. We just tweeted it out. OUI liquor, operating under the influence. And here's the one I was looking for. Unlicensed operation of a motor vehicle. Can I have me a bugle here, please? Do we have a statement from Jose Santiago of Holyoke's mother?
2: Es un buen chico. Un muy buen chico.
1: Negligent operation of a motor vehicle. Speeding rate of speed greater than was reasonable and proper. Window obstructed, non-transparent. Why would an illegal alien driving drunk without a license need a darkened window? Marked lanes violation. So we have it. There you have it. Why am I the first person in the media to ask for basically all the charges?
3: Oh, I'm sure the scribes at the Boston Globe were all over it.
1: They were trying to get it. I'm lucky I got a scoop on this one. The Globe was, yeah, you're right. The Globe was all over this one like stink on you know what. 844-500-4242. 617 says the choice of Graham's sister is good news for Trump's agenda. Nancy Mace would be a loose cannon. Exactly. That's why she didn't get anywhere when she was running for governor, because she is such a loose cannon. Just a weird, weird person she is. 844-500-4242. This year, America celebrates its 250th birthday, a nation founded on the belief that every person is endowed by their creator with the unalienable rights of life, liberty, and the pursuit of happiness. Yet every day, unborn babies are denied the most basic of those rights, the right to life. That's why the work of preborn is so important. At Preborn Network Clinics, mothers facing unexpected pregnancies are welcomed with compassion, practical support, and a free ultrasound. 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I'm Howie Carr.
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1: 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Jared, what's the poll question? What are the results thus far?
2: Today's poll question, which you can vote in at HowieCarshow.com, is should the U.S. charge tolls for passage through the Strait of Hormuz? Yes, no, or not sure?
1: Yes.
2: 55% of the audience says yes, 37% say no, and 8% are not sure.
1: I know Trump said it was a terrible idea for Iran, for the terrorists, to charge tolls. But we're not the terrorists. We're the good guys. It's costing us a lot of money, you know. We got the overhead on the USS Abraham Lincoln and those other carriers. It's a lot heavier than a couple of pirate boats that could be taken out by a sea drone. 844-500-4242-617. What's that? Three illegals causing wrong way fatals in a few months. I don't think they were all fatals. One fatal was caused by a naturalized U.S. citizen and who just finished a Cinco de Mayo drink-a-thon celebration. And then there were two others involving illegal aliens. And then there have been a couple others in Worcester involving American citizens. Let's see here. What Limerick guy says, wow, another state trooper facing the punishment of a paid vacation. What a farce. Yeah. Yeah. That's the way it goes. Blame the unions. Blame the State Police Association of Massachusetts, Limerick guy. 860. So is an immigration detainer forthcoming? I think that's a really good question. I think it's time for Jose Santiago to go back to his homeland, wherever the hell it is, south of the border. 508, did you use the magic words when you submitted that state police public record request? There are no magic words for me. I like to throw it out there just so I can say they didn't respond to me or don't hold your breath or that kind of thing. And then they just decided to give me a tweak this afternoon by releasing the information. So I'm happy. I'm happy we got it out there. Again, I don't think the Boston Globe was going to break the story that the guy was driving without a license. I finally put the names out there of the people who were suspended after the people who live on

0: Victory Road in Quincy, who were suspended after the barroom brawl on the bar on Victory Road in Quincy, which is Marina Bay. 844-500-4242. Nate, you're next with Howie Carr. Go ahead, Nate.
1: Hey, Howie. I was just wondering why us Vermonters keep complaining about the raising taxes. I think we're fourth behind New York, California, and Hawaii, but we keep voting in a guy like Bernie Sanders, who all he wants to do is raise taxes for us and gets nothing done in office.
0: Nate, I can't answer that question. Whatever happened to, you know, Ethan Allen and the Green Mountain Boys, or even Calvin Coolidge, or even George Aiken, for that matter? What happened to all the great men that used to come out of Vermont?
1: I can't tell you. All I see when I go to, like, Burlington or something is men waving around rainbow flags. It just baffles me.
0: It's really sad. I've read biographies of Calvin Coolidge. I know he was elected from Massachusetts and he moved down, but he was born and raised in Vermont, and he was dirt poor, and everybody in Vermont was dirt poor, and they were the most solid people in America, Nate. So were the Mainers.
1: Right, and then there's still a lot of dirt poor people here outside of a couple of the rich cities, but yet everybody keeps voting in this guy who just hikes up taxes and doesn't do anything for the people.
0: I think a lot of the dirt poor people are having their property bought up by the rich trust funders from New York. It's the same thing that happens on the coast of Maine. You know, I've said this before, in 1936, when they used to say, as Maine goes, so goes the nation, because Maine voted first, when you could have election day earlier than November, the first Tuesday after the first Monday in November. And then they said, then in 36, Maine and Vermont were the only two states to go against FDR for Ralph Landon. And they said, as Maine goes, so goes Vermont. And now, Nate, it seems it's still true. As Maine is gone, and so is Vermont.
1: Exactly. Vermont's been going for as long as I've been alive. I mean, I'm almost 20, and I haven't seen any progress in my state.
0: Yeah.
1: I've just seen it go right down the hall.
0: What can I say? It's really sad, because it's a great state, and it really is a beautiful, beautiful state. You know? I mean, New Hampshire's nice, and Maine is nice in parts of it. I mean, very scenic, but Vermont is so green. That's why it's the Green Mountain State. And, you know, Bernie Sanders has gotten... It's funny, someone just mentioned this too, Nate. You know, Bernie Sanders is like a multi-millionaire. And he's a socialist. And Lindsey Graham was a Republican and a free market guy. And he never made anywhere near the money that the socialist has made. Isn't that strange, Nate? You make more money being against capitalism than you do defending it.
1: What's even more strange is he used to always complain about millionaires, saying millionaires were the problem, until he became one. And now all it is billionaires to him. He went to a school that I went to high school at, and one of the students, who's a friend of mine, asked him a question. And all that he got out of Bernie was, it was Donald Trump's fault. He said it about four or five times.
0: That's,
1: and it just baffles me.
0: That's all they could say, Nate. That's all they got. That's it. The debate in Massachusetts between the two frauds running for the U.S. Senate nomination, Mr. Frosty and Seth Moulton, that's all they talked about was Donald Trump's fault. I'm Howie Carr.
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1: Two, the city's annual summer initiative brings additional maintenance resources to each ward for 1 week. That work includes road repairs, crosswalk repainting, sidewalk maintenance, storm drain, and sewer work. If you have something in your neighborhood you think needs attention, you can let the city know through the C-Click Fix app or by calling the Public Works office. Governor Kelly Ayotte has vetoed a bill that would have doubled admission fees for out-of-state visitors at New Hampshire state parks. The Union Leader reports Ayotte says the higher fees could hurt tourism, and she agrees with state officials who argued New Hampshire's lower park admission costs help attract visitors. The war with Iran has cost each American household $500 extra in gasoline costs so far. That data was just released by minority members of the Congressional Joint Economic Committee. New Hampshire Senator Maggie Hassan is the ranking member of that committee. Overall, the data show Americans have paid more than $56 billion more on gas since the war began in February. The bipartisan 21st Century Road to Housing Act is now law. The law passed Congress with bipartisan support with the goal of helping to address the housing shortage. The law will make it easier to build more homes. It also limits large investment firms from buying single-family homes, and it helps veterans access home loans. Last week, New Hampshire Representative Chris Pappas and Senator Maggie Hassan were both in the Keene area looking at ways businesses and agencies here are trying to make housing more accessible and affordable. Both Pappas and Hassan say the new housing law will help those efforts. Now, here's WKBK staff meteorologist Joe Shaka.
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3: Through tonight, we'll have a mostly clear sky, low 62 to 65, a mix of sun and clouds tomorrow, a little bit warmer, highs 89 to 92, partly sunny Wednesday, highs 88 to 91, and a mostly sunny sky Thursday, highs 86 to 89. I'm meteorologist Joe Shaka from the WKBK Weather Center.
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1: 844-500-4242. Officer Mark asks, can I get in on the ground floor of Honest Howie's Hormuz Strait Easy Pass? Wow. I hadn't thought of that, Officer Mark. Honest Howie's Easy Pass. Trump said there's going to be a 20% toll. That's even heftier than the toll on the Mass Turnpike, isn't it? Or the Tobin Bridge? 603, I lived in Vermont 30 years ago. We moved down here to New Hampshire. Just got back from Vermont. Always vacation up there. The situation is similar to New Hampshire. It's the cities in Vermont, Burlington, Rutland, Brattleboro. I talk with a lot of people up there, and they're very, very Republican-oriented. It's the same situation in New Hampshire. Portsmouth, Nashua, Concord, Manchester.

0: Rochester. You take those cities out of the equation, we're all red. Yeah, unfortunately, you can't. I mean, you look at a map of how Massachusetts votes. It's the same thing to a degree. It really is. I mean, you get outside the cities, counties like Plymouth and Worcester, especially. All the towns are red. At least when it comes to presidential votes, the Republican candidates for governor have been tragically weak lately, especially DoorDash deal. But still, 508, stop reminiscing. All the New England states suck and they ain't coming back. Happy you got out, but the rest of us are bleeped. Come on.
1: That's the attitude.
0: You know, I was born here, but I don't have to die here. I stole that line from a TV show, but it's the, you don't have to die here. You can get away. You really can. 844-500-4242. Paul, you're next with Howie Carr. Go ahead, Paul.
2: Yeah, I think Kraft Flatner hit the lottery. First, he's going to do the rehab. He's going to clean him up, Perfect Smile and Sells Naphtha Soap for the book tour. He's going to get the Netflix documentary series. And finally, he's going to get the weight loss. Finally, he's going to get the weight loss shot for the porta potty t-shirt. I'd love to be his agent. And I'm wondering,
0: I think he's going to do more on the speaking tours. I think every college campus in America is going to want him for, like, you know, at least for a year or two. I'll bet he can get $20,000-$30,000 a night at, you know, Berkeley and, you know, Bucknell and Union College, you know, all the rich private schools, Paul. That's where his real money's going to come in, I think.
2: All the Ivy League schools will sign him up, and he'll do the talk show.
0: Oh, and don't forget, Paul, I just thought of another one. Adjunct professor at the Kennedy Institute of Government.
2: Like Elizabeth Warren.
0: Well, she was at the Harvard. Oh. Tim Walz is another one that's going to go to the Kennedy School of Government, where they teach you to lose elections, as Sonny McDonough, the late governor's counselor, used to say. And that's it's so true. And Plattner, he didn't even make it to the primary ballot before he lost the election. He could teach an advanced course at the Kennedy School. Thanks for the call, Paul. Pat, you're next with Howie Carr. Go ahead, Pat.
3: Yeah, Howie. Hey, you're talking about Vermont. Have you heard about Christopher Halleli? He's from Orange County, Vermont. He's a publicly communist, and he went over to Iran to mourn the death of Khomeini or whatever.
0: Yeah. Did he go? I just know about the young girl from Cambridge who used to work as a volunteer for Ed Markey and Elizabeth Warren. Her name is Walsh, and she's from Cambridge. And she went over there. I didn't know about this guy. Did they go? Are they dating?
3: So Guy Page of the Vermont Chronicle broke the story.
0: Yeah.
3: This guy's a high bailiff for Orange County. And he got in because there was no Republican or Democrat running. So it was a write-in. And then the guy goes over to Iran to mourn Khomeini, and he posts on social media a picture of himself with a big smile in front of a sign that says, "Kill Trump."
0: Pat, am I wrong? I thought they outlawed the Communist Party in like 1954 in the U.S. I thought Dwight Eisenhower signed the legislation after it was passed by a bipartisan vote by both houses of Congress.
3: I don't know anything about that, but he is communist, and you know, he's over, you know, over in some other country calling for, you know, suggesting.
0: How much does this job pay, by the way? I mean, it can't be inexpensive to get to Tehran. It's not like getting on the shuttle, right? How much does it cost to go over there? What does he make? Does he make as much as Platner made as the harbor master?
3: I have no idea.
0: Which was $3,000.
3: I have no idea.
0: How does he spell his name? I'll look it up and see if I can find out something for tomorrow.
3: It's Christopher. Ironically, his first name's Christopher Helili. Helili. And Guy Page, who actually has a show on WVMT from 12 to 1.
0: Yeah.
3: He is the owner of Vermont Daily Chronicle, and they broke the story. They wrote an article about it.
0: Let me see if I can find out something, and we can talk about that tomorrow. Because I know about this Kayla Walsh. I mean, Kayla Walsh is one of the... Anytime you got a far left-wing woman, it helps if you're a far left-wing woman of color, but they made an exception for Kayla Walsh because she was so far to the left, even though she was a white girl from Cambridge. She did go to private school. She went to the Windsor School, so that kind of gave her an extra benefit. We'll look him up.
1: Yeah, I found what Pat's talking about. Yeah, Christopher Helili, his post in front of the Kill Trump banner, the elected, all capitals, high bailiff of Orange County, Vermont, USA, is in Quam, I don't know, Iran.
0: Oh, that's the holy city.
1: Oh, is that what it is?
0: Yeah, yeah. It's a suburb of Tehran or close by.
1: He's in Quam, Iran, to honor, salute, and pray for Imam Khomeini and his family. That was the post. By the way, how many commercial flights are going into Quam?
0: That's what
1: Tehran
0: I'm saying.
1: Right now?
0: How many?
1: How did he get there? So obviously there has to be some help, shall we say?
0: Yeah. I mean, you don't go through the Kurdish areas to get there, I don't think, unless you want to have your head chopped off or be held for ransom. Yeah. I mean, how many shifts do you have to make in the flights? All right. Thank you. Thanks for that call, Pat. We'll look this guy up and see if we can find out. So I want to find out how much the high bailiff makes.
1: Yeah, I'm going to see if I can find that out.
0: The high bailiff. I like that. These are the good old New England terms, like the high sheriff of Suffolk County, who is now under indictment and looking at a high prison sentence in his trial next month in U.S. District Court. They also have a high sheriff of Middlesex County. I've never been able to figure out if the other sheriffs in the Commonwealth are high sheriffs, or it's just the two, you know.
1: So this is the Google AI overview. The high bailiff of Orange County, Vermont, does not receive a salary. This is an elected, largely ceremonial county position.
0: So, in other words, he makes as much as the high bailiff of Orange County as I made as a Wellesley Town meeting member from Precinct F.
1: Yes. Yes. They are compensated with statutory fees for specific tasks they perform.
0: Oh, well, he makes a little on the side. I didn't make anything on the side, even.
1: So the average salary for bailiffs, just bailiffs, not high bailiffs, your low or normal bailiffs in Vermont, is around $40,000 or almost $41,000.
0: Are they working a la carte too?
1: Yeah,
0: freelance like the high bailiff.
1: I think this is more of a salaried position.
0: All right,
1: then at will.
0: 844-500-4242. So I guess they asked Mara Healy today if she thought that Jose Santiago of Holyoke, with driving without a license, if I should step in and take care of him. Cut two.
4: To make really clear that ICE is to stay out. That ICE is to stay out. That ICE is to stay out.
0: That's a new loop we've put in, by the way. 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
7: 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When COVID hit, everyone thought real estate prices would drop. But the opposite actually happened, and prices skyrocketed to record levels. So no one really knows the answer. 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

0: Carr is back.
1: Sean Duffy is pointing the finger directly at Massachusetts for the death of Trooper Pereira in Pennsylvania. He was killed by an illegal alien Haitian who's been flopping in Brockton and was ordered out of the country last year. And they took away his driver's license, but Andrea Campbell, the attorney general, sued, and the court stayed the removal of all these people and their driver's licenses pending and pending the appeal. They're just trying to prolong everything to kill more Americans. That's what it boils down to. But this is Transportation Secretary Sean Duffy about why Trooper Pereira is dead. Cut 24.
2: So, Bill, let me just make some points here. The English language proficiency, this is illegals who've come in the country that can get driver's licenses. This was from the last administration. I've changed the rules. When I changed the rules, I was sued by states like Massachusetts. And if they hadn't sued me and a judge hadn't paused us, this man would have never had a license and Trooper Pereira would still be alive. These liberal radical leftists are fighting us every step of the way. We might disagree on immigration and how many people should come in this country, but every single, whether it's a governor or representative, congressman, senator, should support us in the safety of making sure the American people, when they get on the road, are safe with other drivers.
1: Yeah. And that goes for people in passenger cars, too, like Jose Santiago from Holyoke, who didn't have a driver's license, was driving drunk, was driving the wrong way, struck a state trooper. Stop me if you've heard this one before. And meanwhile, they don't want anything to happen. These rioters in Biddeford. Listen to what they said to John Featherston from the Maine Wire today. Cut 27.
3: You're a cancer. Why? Why am I a cancer? Give me one example of my
4: people like you.
3: Give me one example.
4: They're going to reintroduce a guillotine for people like you. I hope you understand that.
3: It's crazy.
4: It's true.
3: It's crazy.
5: It's
3: true.
5: It's crazy.
6: Hey.
3: Don't touch the phone. Yes, you did.
1: John Featherston is observing, using his First Amendment rights, and they want to chop his head off. That's defending democracy. That's what the Democrats are all about, defending democracy. 844-500-42. 42. Want a speech from Kamala Harris? Kamala Harris is giving a speech, a pep talk to a WNBA team. And she says, no one knows your names, but they're going to always remember you. That's just a Cliff Notes version. Listen to the whole speech. It's really uplifting. It's right up there with Win One for the Gipper. Cut 23.
7: And you are having an incredible impact. I travel our country. Young girls, boys, people of every gender, background, race, watch the W.
8: Yeah.
7: And understand how inspiring it is. So keep doing what you're doing. You guys are impacting people who you may never meet, people who may never know your names or mine, but they are aware of what you are doing.
1: And it's beating up white girls on the court.
7: Of their value and their dignity and what they have a right to expect from this world. So congratulations on this game, but congratulations as much as anything else for the path you guys are charting. It is extraordinary to watch. That's it. I just...
1: Yay!
7: Together on three.
9: One, two, three.
1: Now go out and lick them. 844-500-4242. Here's the protester yelling in Biddeford. Cut 26.
10: Ice out!
1: I start a counter chant? Get a job! Get a job! That's hate speech. I know. I know. Can't say that anymore. 844-500-4242. Here's Lisa McClain, Republican of Michigan, talking about the Dems defending pedophiles. Cut three.
0: Has pulled an illegal alien out of Zeeland, Michigan, convicted of sexually exploiting a minor. This guy.
1: She's
0: holding
1: up a
0: picture. This is who the protesters and the Democrats are defending. An illegal who is here, who has been convicted, I might say, of sexually exploiting a minor. I don't know why you all aren't angry about that. I'll share with you. It is unfathomable to me. In Grand Rapids, they got a guy convicted of larceny and sexual assault. In Ypsilanti, Jackson, in Detroit, in Holland, Pontiac, DHS found deported illegal aliens committed of homicide, murder. These folks are monsters, and you have Democrats that are advocating for them to get released back into your communities.
1: And Mara Healey wants ICE to stay out. She wants them to stay in the community and kill and rape and rob more Americans. I'm Howie Carr.
5: ICE out!
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16: From ABC News, I'm Michelle Franzen. Following the sudden death of Senator Lindsey Graham this weekend, South Carolina's Governor Henry McMaster appointing Graham's sister, Darlene Graham Nordone, to carry out the remainder of his term until January.
17: Lindsey took care of his little sister in years long departed. It's my honor to ask his little sister, Darlene Graham, to finish his work for him now.
16: A special election will be held August 11th to choose a candidate to run in the general election. The GOP-led Senate also dealing with the absence of Senator Mitch McConnell, who was hospitalized last month. Here's ABC's Jay O'Brien.
18: For 4 weeks, Mitch McConnell's office did not disclose his health condition or why he was hospitalized, but then yesterday, they released a photo of McConnell and his wife, Elaine Chao, and a statement from McConnell explaining that he had a fall, he was briefly unconscious, and then he was treated for a mild case of pneumonia. He was then moved, McConnell says, from the hospital to a rehab facility. He says he didn't have a stroke or a heart attack or anything more serious than that.
16: The White House has formalized its re-engagement in the war in Iran, notifying Congress on July 10th of renewed military action, according to a copy of the notice obtained by ABC News. Iran announcing a blockade of the Strait of Hormuz. Now President Trump says a naval blockade will go back into effect and the U.S. should get a 20% toll.
19: Now we're going to guard it and we're going to get paid for guarding it. A lot of money. But we just want to be reimbursed for doing all of this, for putting our people in danger.
16: The renewed hostilities pushing oil prices higher, and in the U.S., gas prices nearly 10 cents higher a gallon in the past week.
20: Analysts say this will be the first weekly rise in gas costs since back in May. Now, before that new round of strikes yesterday, President Trump suggested the U.S. and Iran were close to a deal to move forward with peace talks.
16: ABC's Karen Hua. 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
16: A string of severe summer storms has multiple states, from the Midwest to the Northeast, under states of emergency.
23: At least one person is dead in Missouri after as much as a foot of rain fell in just hours early Friday. Houses surrounded by water. More than 350 people rescued in Missouri alone. In Philadelphia, the National Weather Service confirming at least four microbursts tore through the city. 70-mile-per-hour winds downing hundreds of trees and ripping roofs off buildings.
16: ABC's Ginger Z. A federal judge in Florida referred President Trump's attorneys for potential disciplinary action over their filing of the $10 billion lawsuit against the IRS. That led to the creation of the now-abandoned anti-weaponization fund.
24: U.S. District Judge Kathleen Williams' 56-page order is unsparing in its assessment of what she describes as bad faith actions of President Trump, his Justice Department, and his personal lawyers to use a lawsuit filed against his own government to legitimize a settlement that she says would have never survived judicial review. Williams also directly called out Acting Attorney General Todd Blanche at multiple points throughout her order, and suggests he provided misleading testimony before Congress when probed over the Justice Department's now-dismissed anti-weaponization fund. The ruling comes 2 days ahead of Blanche's confirmation hearing before the Senate Judiciary Committee.
16: ABC's Peter Haalambos, Michelle Franzen, ABC News.
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2: 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Top headlines this afternoon. The Attorney General's Office has released new information in the ongoing Peterborough death investigation. The July 5th shooting involved an off-duty Peterborough police officer and resulted in the death of 24-year-old Jack Hutchings of Peterborough. The first phase of Keene's downtown infrastructure project has begun. Today, contractors for Liberty Utilities started work to replace gas lines around Central Square. Keene's ward optimization weeks continue this week, focusing on ward two. And a congressional report says the war with Iran has cost each American household $500 extra in gasoline costs so far. Meteorologist Joe Shaka is calling for mostly clear tonight in a low of 62. Tuesday, partly sunny, a high of 92. The latest on these stories and more coming your way in 24 minutes. In the WKBK News Center, I'm Chad Nye.
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4: Welcome to the Howie Carr Show. Rambo 413 says the weather was beautiful today, so do you think maybe the lunatic could be screaming nice out? Instead of... I thought that we were going to change the name of ICE to Nice. Nice out. Nice out. Apparently this guy, Chris Halali, who went to Iran, was born in Worcester and grew up in Paxton, Massachusetts. Oh. He went to St. John's High School, class of 2007. That's a nice high school, isn't it? Yeah, a couple of nice high schools named St. John's. One in Danvers and the other one in Worcester area. And he went to Cornell Law School. Oh, he's had a really rough time of it. Oh, he's part Iranian. Okay, great. 844-500-4242, 844-500-4242. 42. Oh, Lord. Someone says you have a very high listenership rate on a certain section of Route 9 in Framingham at the State Police Headquarters, GHQ, General Headquarters. They love hearing you talk about their staggering ineptitude. Well, at least they responded to me today and gave me the information I was seeking. I'm happy about that. Time now for the Chump Line.

0: I hear Kamala Harris has been elected by the DNC to replace Graham Plattner.
1: Really? I heard it was Harvey Weinstein. Actually, a texter said that. He would be a Harvey Weinstein would be a more appropriate one, I believe.
2: Let's not forget history here. Strong Thurmond was 100 when he left the Senate, and Ted Kennedy was 100 proof.
1: Yeah, I don't think Strom had the same. Strom had some bad habits. He had some children, at least one child out of wedlock. But, you know, he didn't. I don't think he would take a drink under extreme social pressure. You know, he had a cane in his office, too. And they asked him what the cane was for. 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
3: Hey, Howie, I went up to Maine looking for some common sense. You know what they told me? You can't get there from here.
1: That's pretty good. We're reworking an old joke.
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5: Senator Warren, what do you think about Eric Swalwell?
6: I said to myself, that's my kind of man.
1: You know, she once had her picture taken with a state rep who was later went to jail, I believe, for kidnapping or assaulting his girlfriend. I always wanted to get that picture somehow and put it in the paper. It was on Facebook, though. She's had her picture taken with a bunch of assorted reprobates, both local and national.
7: It turns out when it came to investing, Lindsey Graham was no Nancy Pelosi.
1: That is correct, sir. He wasn't even a Bernie Sanders. He wasn't an Ilhan Omar. Again, all these people who hate America, who hate capitalism, who love socialism, they're all worth tens of millions of dollars. And Lindsey Graham was worth just what an average, normal, working American dies with.
8: Good evening. This is Senator Mitch McConnell, Yertle the Turtle calling. Just wanted to provide you and your listeners a fun fact. Did you know that I am actually still alive? I know.
1: Yeah, who would have ever imagined that Lindsey Graham would die before Mitch McConnell?
9: The left's concern for democracy is a sham. First it was Bernie, then Plugs, and now it's Graham. They treat the people like they are sheeple. No matter how you vote, we're in charge of this scam.
1: Yeah, I don't know what they were going to do. I mean, Graham had already won the primary, right? I mean, what were they supposed to do? I mean, it takes a long time to set up an election, any election. I mean, you got to print the ballots. I think they made the right call just appointing her as the interim senator. I don't really have that much problem with appointing a relative to take the place, as long as it's, again, keyword interim.
10: Howie, it's mid-July. It's 90 degrees outside. Why are protesters shouting "Get ICE off our streets"?
1: I have the same feeling. Texters are saying, if you don't like ice, just tell the bartender you want it neat. It's an old-fashioned word, but it still works. Just if you don't like the word neat, I'll just have it straight up.
11: Hey there, Howie. It's your favorite Santa calling, Lindsey Graham. Well, I'll be. I done shed my mortal coils. I always figured y'all go before me, what with being a decade my senior. But here I am. I don't remember seeing any pearly gates neither. But I must be in heaven because I'm with some of my old favorite friends, like Senator Kennedy, Senator Byrd, and Senator McConnell.
12: I bet that.
11: Whoop, sorry, I ain't allowed to say he's here yet. You know who else is here? Most of the old Deerfield Academy teachers. Matter of fact, I'm getting ready to play Tiddlywinks with Hindu. Shazam!
1: He'll get along well with Hindu, also known as Peter Hindle. He'll probably do okay with Bryce Lambert, too, from the state of Maine.
13: Lindsey Graham's first words when he arrived in heaven, "Hey, Mitch, what are you doing here?"
1: Seems to be a recurring theme here on the Chump Line. Not everybody's believing Scott McConnell's reports that he's been speaking with him and not via a Ouija board.
14: That was your last Chump Line message. Thank you for calling Howie Carr, you chump.
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2: 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Strong Thurmond was 100 when he left the Senate, and Ted Kennedy was 100 proof.
1: I actually think Ted Kennedy was more like grain alcohol, about 190 proof. I'm Howie Carr.
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2: Here is your Monday Red Sox Minute presented by Samuel Adams. Red Sox sweep the Mets. Francisco Lindor misplayed a potential game-ending double play grounder for an error that led to Boston's two-run ninth inning. Anthony Seigler then hit a sac fly in the 10th, and the Red Sox extend their winning streak to 9, beating the New York Mets 3-2 on Sunday. Boston, now just 2 games under 500, completed their second 9-0 trip in franchise history. Last time they did that was 1977. Sox are on their longest winning streak since taking 10 in a row last July. They've won 14 of their last 16. And Boston starter Peyton Tolley pitched pretty well. He gave up 1 run and struck out 7 in 3 2/3. And now it's the All-Star break. That is your Red Sox Minute, presented by Samuel Adams, the official beer of the Boston Red Sox.
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1: 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Jared, what's the poll question? What are the results thus far?
2: Today's poll question, which you can vote in at HowieCarShow.com, is should the U.S. charge tolls for passage through the Strait of Hormuz? Yes, no, or not sure?
1: Yes.
2: 56% of the audience says yes, 37% say no, and 7% say they are not sure.
1: Thank you. 844-500-4242. Did I say Scott McConnell? I meant to say Scott Jennings, of course. Sorry about that. 844-500-4242. They've got some new statistics have come out from New York, and it's the same. It's really the same for Massachusetts as well, I think, about how much the state is hemorrhaging. Both states are hemorrhaging people who work for a living and people who make money. This is the headline in the New York Post today. New York sees dramatic exodus of millionaires causing nearly $11 billion loss in tax revenue. This is from a study. $11 billion has fled. The Empire State's share of the nation's millionaires dropped from 12.7% to 8.7% between 2010 and 2022, the largest decline of any state. Then they have editorial today in the Wall Street Journal, and the headline is One Secret of Mamdani's Success. And he's emptying the state out of people who emptying the city out of people who work for a living. This is from the New York State Comptroller's Office, of all places. He's a Democrat. The data provides more evidence that pandemic fueled an exodus from the state with 112,500 tax filers on net vamoosing in 2020. 1 year, 112,000. That's one out of every 100 resident taxpayers fled in that 1 year. High earners and married people continue to leave in large numbers, even though out-migration has slowed in the last couple of years. They said, the number of people leaving the city has decreased in recent years. 2023 and 2024, you know who moved in? Illegal aliens. Illegal aliens replace taxpayers. What a great system. That's what the Democrats want, whether it's Mamdani or Hochul or Wu or Healy. So this is what the New York Comptroller's Office says. The greatest net loss of taxpayers was among married filers with incomes between $100,000 and $500,000. A net loss of $8,200. The highest out-migration rate was for households making $500,000 or more. So you could say you're going to eat the rich. You know, you can be like a grad student or someone who just blew in from Egypt 2 weeks ago. You could have to go to a demonstration and say, ice out or eat the rich. But guess what? The rich are going to leave, the so-called rich. Meanwhile, enrollment in New York City public schools has fallen 118,000 since 2019. The comptroller's office says there has been one positive post-pandemic trend, an influx to the state of single tax filers. Single tax filers. In other words, progressive policy, this is the Wall Street Journal. In other words, progressive policies in New York City and other big cities like Boston are driving out the moderate and conservative voters who have historically been an electoral check on bad governance. The New York voters who made George Pataki governor in 1994 and Rudy Giuliani mayor in 1993 now live elsewhere. If they have any sense, they do. Those were the taxpayers who paid the bills for the welfare state and the public unions. Good luck funding universal tax care and socialist housing with taxes from graduate students and community organizers. Well, let's not forget the community advocates and the community activists. 844-500-4242. Can you make up some soccer scores for old time's sake, says 508? I think 508 just loves them. The latest score from Foxborough, 0-0. That was the game played this afternoon. In the morning, another game was played, and the score was 0-0. There'll be a game played this evening, and according to Calci, the betting markets indicate the score on that game will be 0-0. That does it for old time's sake. 844-500-4242. Do you remember Tim Walz when he was in Afghanistan? He remembers it. You may remember he never served in Afghanistan, but this is a flashback. This is Tim Walz claiming when he was in Congress that he suffers from PTSD after being in Afghanistan. Cut 18.
3: Your keen understanding of how this works, especially from National Guard families, I can tell you this, having been one of those that came back, we were in support of
1: came
3: OEF,
1: back.
3: But being sitting in there
1: did,
3: with OEF,
1: did he
3: OIF,
1: serve with Senator Blumenthal? Back,
3: they the horse whisperer and told us to be nice when we went home. And that was the extent of it. That was in 2004. Now, I'm proud to say that because
1: you remember what was told
3: here,
1: him when he went, when he came
3: me,
1: back, even though he never went.
3: Over the last 4 years, they have not changed enough. But Mr. Kennedy is following and moving something forward.
1: That's
3: that,
1: enough.
3: The late senator from.
1: It's enough of that. So here's another flashback. This is you know that they let the rapist, the Laotian rapist. They pardoned him. He had raped a 10-year-old girl repeatedly for years in Minnesota, and he was going to be deported. So Tim Walz is on the parole board or pardons board with the Attorney General Keith X, also known as Keith Ellison. So they decided to pardon him. Not that it worked because his green card or visa has been revoked by Secretary of State Rubio. But anyway, this is Tim Walz saying that deporting the child rapist from Laos. Well, listen to what he says. Cut 19.
4: In this case, I would state this, that I can find no reason how Minnesota will be safer or better if Mr. Vang is deported to a country he has not been to since he was a child.
5: Fox 9 reports Vang's victim wrote a letter to the board forgiving him, and they say that was a key factor in their move to pardon Vang.
1: She forgave him for raping her when she was 10 years old, and at the time he said she should have been arrested too because she seduced him at the age of 10. They want to keep him in the country, the Democrats. I'm Howie Carr.
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8: Good afternoon. The Attorney General's Office has released new information in the ongoing Peterborough death investigation.
9: The New Hampshire Attorney General's Office has released new details in the deadly July 5th incident in Peterborough, saying the investigation remains active. According to investigators, an off-duty Peterborough police officer was outside his home with his family and young children when an altercation began with a neighbor. Officials say the officer suffered multiple stab wounds during the incident and has since been released from the hospital. 24-year-old Jack Hutchings of Peterborough died from multiple gunshots. gunshot wounds. The medical examiner's office has ruled his death a homicide. Investigators say they are continuing to determine whether the shooting was an act of self-defense or defense of others. Additional information will be released as it becomes available while protecting the integrity of the investigation.

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1: East sides of the square will remain open. Drivers should also expect temporary lane shifts and periodic closures of the West Street slip lane. City officials say sidewalks will remain open and downtown businesses will continue operating. Parking spaces will reopen at the end of each workday whenever possible. Keene's Ward Optimization Weeks continue this week with the focus on Ward 2. The city's annual summer initiative brings additional maintenance resources to each ward for 1 week. That work includes road repairs, crosswalk repainting, sidewalk maintenance, storm drain, and sewer work. If you have something in your neighborhood you think needs attention, you can let the city know through the C-Click Fix app or by calling the Public Works office. The war with Iran has cost each American household $500 extra in gasoline costs so far. That data was just released by minority members of the Congressional Joint Economic Committee. New Hampshire Senator Maggie Hassan is the ranking member of that committee. Overall, the data show Americans have paid more than $56 billion more on gas since the war began in February. Now, here's WKBK staff meteorologist Joe Shaka.
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3: Through tonight, we'll have a mostly clear sky, low 62 to 65, a mix of sun and clouds tomorrow, a little bit warmer, highs 89 and 92, partly sunny Wednesday, highs 88 to 91, and a mostly sunny sky Thursday, highs 86 to 89. I'm meteorologist Joe Shaka from the WKBK Weather Center.
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0: Live from the Byrna Less Lethal Pistol Studio, it's Howie Carr.
1: Night has fallen in the savage thugocracy of Iran, and so the bombing has resumed again. Less than an hour ago. And Trump said he's going to hit Iran very hard tonight and tomorrow night. And there, quote, and there's not a damn thing they can do about it. As shortly before Monday's attack began, Trump further announced that the U.S. would also be striking Pickaxe Mountain, a fortified underground nuclear site yet to be targeted since the war began February 28th. Good. By the way, if you haven't seen the sea drones attacking, not attacking, they're just hitting the dock where the Iranian Navy has some of these little pirates.

0: boats. You gotta check it out. It's a Fox just played it on the Five, and I noticed some of the guys I follow on YouTube have been playing it, and they're getting huge hits, huge downloads. It's a very amusing video. And again, they're not, as Jared just pointed out, the Iranian savages aren't even throwing a rock or two at it. They aren't even. Well, I thought they had killer dolphins. Why don't they send one of the killer dolphins to take out those sea drones? All this, they've all taken, all the dolphins, Flipper has taken it on the lam. He's swimming for Bahrain. He's seeking asylum in another Shiite state in the Persian Gulf, perhaps. Or maybe he's heading for the UAE or Kuwait. There are a bunch of places, but those are Sunni areas. Let's have another illegal alien report here. Cut 20.
1: Well, a 24-year-old from Fairview is facing charges this afternoon accused of assaulting a child. Prosecutors say Gerson Caniel Garcia assaulted a child multiple times in Cliffside Park. He was arrested this week after an investigation by the Bergen County Prosecutor's Office and the Cliffside Park Police Department.
0: An illegal alien rapist from New Jersey. Who could have ever predicted such a thing? Cut 21.
2: A Fort Pierce man accused of preying on a child is now behind bars. The St. Lucie County Sheriff's Office says deputies responded to a disturbance at the home of 36-year-old Juan Alberto Guandique Sanchez Monday. When they arrived, they found the mother of a 14-year-old girl waiting outside. She told deputies her daughter had been in a relationship with Sanchez, sparking a criminal investigation.
3: So we got there, tried to defuse the situation a little bit, brought mom and the victim back to their residence. And that's what started the investigation.
2: Investigators say Sanchez met the girl in her neighborhood previously, exchanged phone numbers, and the two began talking online for a short time. After conducting interviews, serving search warrants, and reviewing digital evidence, detectives arrested Sanchez on 3 counts of sexual battery involving a juvenile. Sheriff Richard Del Toro says this wasn't the first complaint involving Sanchez.
3: The suspect is friends with this other female's father. And the allegation was he asked for her phone number, he asked her for a kiss, she told her parents, then we got involved. There wasn't enough evidence to establish anything at that point.
2: Sanchez is also being held on an ICE detainer.
0: Huh? Who could have ever predicted such a thing? It's a cultural thing, I guess, in El Salvador, just like the Minnesota rapist. He said it was a cultural thing to rape 10-year-old girls in Laos. I guess it is in El Salvador, too. It's nice to be letting them into the country. It's part of the cultural diversity that we're all seeking. 844-500-4242. Tim Walz claiming to be a victim of PTSD, and 603 says, I guess he has PTSD, part-time soldier disorder. Yes, he does. Part-time soldier disorder. Wayne, you're next with Howie Carr. Go ahead, Wayne.
4: Hi, Wayne. Howie, your mention of George Aiken, I bought property in the 80s in a part of Vermont that he named.
0: What's that?
4: The Northeast Kingdom. That would be St. Johnsbury, Barnet, Peacham, Cabot, where the nice cheese comes from. The other thing is the Burlington and Millbury control that state now, and this old-time real estate guy that sold me a lot of acres. In fact, I ended up with 2 tree farms. We're on our way out to South Peacham to see one of the properties, and he was telling me, he says, we used to all vote Republican here, and I said, Leahy. He was grousing about Patrick Leahy, that son of a bleep, and I said,
0: he was a dope. Yeah. The thing I always remember about George Aiken is during the Vietnam War, he said, why don't we just declare victory and leave? And people have said that's what Trump should do after he finishes bombing the bleep out of the Iranians and destroying everything, or at least destroying everything of military value. And, you know, there's a lot to be said for just doing that. And George Aiken, he had so much more common sense than any of these nitwits that have been in the Senate from Vermont lately, like Leahy, who's now gone. But Peter Welch, he's just a blow-in from Massachusetts. Bernie Sanders, a blow-in from Brooklyn. These guys are pitiful. Just disgracefully bad people. And you know, they're betraying the heritage of Vermont. The Green Mountain Boys would be rolling over in their graves. Here's a Caitlin Bennett is really good. She does she interviews all these libs and just embarrasses them. And this is her latest today. She's at Liberty Hangout, Caitlin Bennett, with a talking about gay rights, trans rights. Cut 16.
5: I don't feel comfortable with this.
6: I'm just asking what rights. Yes. So you say trans rights, but what rights are they being stripped of?
7: Their identity. They're not able to identify with their gender.
6: That's illegal now?
7: Yes.
6: It is not illegal.
7: Okay, I'm done. We're done.
6: But if a man said that he was a woman, that's not illegal. Are you coming back?
8: Could you delete their portion? They just asked if you do that for them, please.
6: I'm probably not going to do that. If she wants to come back and clarify and have a conversation, we can do that.
8: I think she just felt threatened by your...
6: How was question. I threatening her?
8: Well, no, it's just their channels. Trust me. For a man that my daughter is gay, I worry about my kids. And so I wish you would. It's unfortunate. I feel kind of maybe they were a little bit... You blindsided them.
6: All I asked was what trans rights are being taken.
8: I know, but I'm just saying, please stop that.
0: You asked them a question, and you wanted them to respond with facts, and they had no facts. And they're challenged. They're challenged. Okay, this is a quick flashback here. This is KJP, Biden's DEI press secretary, in 2024, saying that FEMA never gives money to illegals. And then we didn't make it into two cuts. And then that's followed by a cut in 2022 where she says FEMA does give money to illegals. But, you know, she's DEI. She went to Columbia. She's a very intelligent person, obviously. Cut 15.
9: It's just categorically false. No, Biden did not take FEMA relief money to use on migrants. So FEMA regional administrators have been meeting with city officials on site to coordinate available federal support from FEMA and other federal agencies. Funding is also available through FEMA's emergency food and shelter program to eligible local governments and non-for-profit organizations upon request to support humanitarian relief for migrants.
0: Wait. So what is it? Are they paying for them, which is what you said in 2022, or are they not paying for them, which is what you said in 2024? 844-500-4242. You know another thing that that the government has done? Student loan forgiveness if you work for the government. If you work in public service. Nancy Pelosi set this up with the connivance of George W. Bush. Another reason why George W. Bush is so widely loathed in most Republican circles. Anyone who studies his presidency. Graduates can have their debt discharged after working 10 years for government or a nonprofit. A nonprofit. Oh, because those nonprofits always do so much good. As of January, the government had discharged $91 billion in loans for government workers, for 1.2 million borrowers. $75,000 gift per person. It's not enough of a gift that you work for the government and don't have to go to work. Or for a nonprofit and just get to be a community organizer. Most beneficiaries, says the Wall Street Journal, have advanced degrees. This encourages students to pursue expensive degrees in fields that are less likely to lead to productive employment, i.e. community organizing, which is all of Mamdani's constituents. They're all community organizers or community advocates or community activists because they know they can get most, if not all, of their debt forgiven if they work for government, a university, or a nonprofit. This is another subsidy for colleges. So Trump tried to stop this, and a judge intervened. Would you care to guess the judge's name? Amir Ali. He's an Egyptian.
10: He's an Egyptian.
0: He's from Canada, and his parents are from Egypt. So I'm going to call him.
10: He's an Egyptian.
0: It's nice that Egyptians are deciding who gets to get their college loans, quote unquote, forgiven. Meaning forgiven means pushed off onto those of us who work for a living. 844-500-4242. Imagine a scenario where you or your loved ones face a threat. Your first instinct might be to resort to lethal force, but it's crucial to consider a safer, less lethal alternative first to avoid the legal complications associated with firearms. Introducing Byrna. Byrna's less lethal pistol launcher. This device is equipped with tear gas and kinetic ammunition and designed to incapacitate an attacker for up to 40 minutes, providing a critical window for you to escape or to get help while minimizing the risk of permanent harm. Here's a real-life account from a Byrna customer named Adam. While racing to his night shift, Adam encountered a road-raging driver who swerved dangerously, stopped abruptly, and aggressively approached him. Remaining calm, Adam dialed 911 and armed himself with his Byrna launcher. He aimed the laser at the aggressor's chest, which immediately de-escalated the situation. The hostile driver returned to his vehicle and awaited the police. The officers confirmed that Adam's non-lethal response was perfectly judged and handled. That night, Byrna didn't just prevent a potential tragedy. 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
14: I'm Dan Loney with Your Money Now. Red ink on Wall Street as higher oil prices and a pullback on AI stocks set the tone. The Dow fell 138 points, ending the day at 52,498. NASDAQ lost 408 points. The S&P 500 was off by 60. West Texas crude was up 9% today at $78.14 a barrel. Volkswagen says it might have to cut 50,000 more jobs as it looks to bring costs into line. According to the Wall Street Journal, a memo published Monday showed that CEO Olivier Blum is looking at a variety of options right now. VW already negotiated a workforce cut of 50,000 with labor representatives. This cut would be on top of the first one, and all would include VW, Audi, and Porsche. Ford Motor Company says it's reached a tentative agreement with Canadian Auto Union Unifor on a three-year national labor contract. That contract covers more than 5,000 unionized employees in Canada. Unifor began negotiations with Ford last month. That's Your Money Now.
0: 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And you're saying that what you need to do if you want to buy silver is you have to buy something that you can hold in your hand.
10: The simplicity of silver and gold is that you can literally hand it to a person in exchange for goods and services. So you don't need to get your app and that you need to have internet and that you need a bunch of codes. One of the products that we make is 1/10 ounce silver. I felt that there was a void. If there's a financial calamity, I would see people needing not jet skis and motorboats, but basic essentials like a dozen eggs and whatever is the smallest piece of silver that you have, that's what you're going to pay for those items.
0: Silver Dave, thank you very much for coming on Meet the Experts.

0: Maui Carr is back.
1: Limerick guy says, this judge sounds like he was more likely from Egypt, because that's what the taxpayers got. Yes, we did. Amir Ali as a judge. What could possibly go wrong? And he was born in Canada, by the way. Do we not have any Egyptians that were born in America that we could use as judges? Maybe someone who's like worked for a living? 617, did I hear you correctly? Our tax dollars pay for community organizers to platter bait on our dime? Yes. Yes. 844-500-4242. Bruce from the Met says, hey, Jared, what's that shirt Howie is wearing? I don't know the logo. Very sharp. I'm quite sure he didn't buy it. It's Bruce from the Mets. I'll tell you what the logo is, Bruce. And by the way, you know me very well. I did not buy this shirt. It's from the Wiano Club in Austerville. Yes, the Wiano Club. Ted or Robert Kennedy once rode a horse up the steps of the Wiano Club. It was a protest against their no Irish need apply for membership. Now you can get in if you're Irish, I think. I'm not in it, though. I just happened to stop by. It's a nice spot. Neighbor IDs man shot by immigration agent in Biddeford. They call him Joan Sebastian Guerrero. Surely it's Juan, but it says Joan. Joan Sebastian Guerrero. Guerrero was shot by a federal immigration agent after he allegedly tried to flee in the officer's direction, the Maine Attorney General's office said. The Maine Attorney General said this? So if he's trying to flee in the officer's direction, that means he was trying to hit him, does it not? Or he could have hit him. His Nelson Elias, one of Guerrero's neighbors, said, quote, he was just trying to escape. I just know it. Well, that's okay. You rob a bank and you get in the car and you're just trying to get away from the cops. It's okay to run over somebody. It's okay.
2: As from the Bangor Daily News, Angus King has said that he was not the target of the ICE warrant. Joan Sebastian Guerrero was not the target of the ICE warrant.
1: Why did he run? Why did he take off in the direction of the ICE agent? Sandra, you're next with Howie Carr. Go ahead, Sandra.
3: Hi, Howie. So, question for you.
1: Yes.
3: Have you guys done an interview yet with Ron Russo, who's running for Congress in District 1 in Maine?
1: No. Is he got a primary? Well, the primary's over, so he's the only guy there.
3: Primary's
1: yeah.
3: Done. He's
1: okay.
3: The guy, yeah. Let me tell you something. You need to get him on the air, because in Maine, the focus is primarily on CD2. LePage
1: right.
3: Probably has that wrapped up.
1: I hope
3: down
1: so.
3: CD1, there's big problems. We got Lewiston et al. It's horrible down there, and there's nobody there. Let me tell you something. Shelley Pingree is missing in action. The last article I found that mentioned her at all was when she went to an ICE detention facility and found that the conditions were quite nice. And
1: right.
3: She said, it's trickery. It must be trickery.
1: Well, didn't they close the, Sandra, didn't they close the one down in southern Maine, the ICE facility, and then they had to move them out of state when they grab them? And then the Democrats started complaining that it was an imposition on the anchor babies to have to go visit their cholo fathers out of state, even though they caused it. They caused it to happen.
3: Of course it was. And the problem is, Shelley Pingree is never around to do anything about it. This woman has been missing in action since day one. Ron Russell, on the other hand, was the guy, if you're not aware, who was in charge of the Black Hawk Down mission. He was the colonel of those guys. He's an incredible leader. He's very humble and understated, unfortunately, but he really needs to win this race. So if you can, get him on the radio. He's incredible, and he's never been missing in action. He is a real deal. Green Beret. Colonel.
1: We'll check him out. Ron Russell. He's running against Shelley Pingree. I'm sure she'll be around to campaign for her daughter, who's running to continue the ruination of the state begun by Janet Mills. I'm Howie Carr.
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4: From ABC News, I'm Michelle Franzen. The U.S. is carrying out a fresh round of strikes against Iran. President Trump, in an interview on the Hugh Hewitt Show, downplaying the memo of understanding between both countries.
5: You know, it's a standard tactic in the U.S., that you go to a memorandum of understanding and then you go to the deal. I said, just go to the deal first. But you know what? It was sort of a test. And they weren't there. They didn't honor the test.
4: The White House notified Congress on July 10th of renewed military action. That according to a copy of the notice obtained by ABC News. Following the sudden death of Senator Lindsey Graham this weekend, South Carolina's governor appointing the 71-year-old sister, Darlene, to serve what remains of his term through January. Graham had just won the state's Republican primary to run for re-election in November. ABC's Christian Cordero has more.
6: We will see a primary election, a special election, of course, in the state of South Carolina, and that person will decide who replaces Senator Graham as far as the Republican ticket goes for his previous re-election campaign, and that term will start in January.
4: A preliminary medical examiner's report shows Graham died from a tear in his aorta stemming from heart disease. In Biddeford, Maine today, federal immigration authorities were involved in a fatal shooting. A state attorney general's office statement says agents were carrying out an enforcement operation and opened fire when the man tried to flee, moving toward them. Maine Congresswoman Shelley Pengree is calling for federal and local investigations.
7: We're hoping to hear from ICE that there were body cameras and that there'll be a thorough investigation. We're very anxious to make sure that, you know, the city of Biddeford and the state of Maine are able to be involved in the investigation as well.
4: Chipotle is heading south of the border. The fast casual chain that dishes up tacos and burritos announced it's opening its first restaurant in Mexico this week in the state of Monterrey. Chipotle says it plans to expand into Mexico City next year. You're listening to ABC News.
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4: A new survey finds the percentage of Americans who have tried GLP-1s for weight loss has never been higher.
11: The Gallup organization surveyed 5,000 people spread across all 50 states, finding that 15% of them have tried GLP-1 drugs since they hit the market, and about 11% are on them now. That's more than triple the percentage of 2024. The Gallup National Health and Well-Being Index doesn't draw conclusions, but did find that the national obesity rate has fallen to 36.4% of the population, 5.5% lower than in 2022. Jim Ryan, ABC News.
4: 12 states are now suing to block the proposed merger between Paramount and Warner Brothers Discovery to try to keep it from moving forward.
12: The new lawsuit claims the $110 billion deal to merge two of the largest entertainment companies in the world would result in less competition, higher prices, and fewer options on the big and the small screen. California Attorney General Rob Bonta leading the effort.
13: Movie theaters, basic cable TV distributors, and audiences on every sofa and in every movie seat would feel the impact of this unlawful merger.
12: Mike Dubosky, ABC News.
4: In Massachusetts today, nurses went back to work at Brigham and Women's Hospital in Boston to cheers. It follows the largest nursing strike and lockout in the state's history that ended. Nearly 4,000 nurses went on a one-day strike last week, striking nurses asking for better raises and benefits. Michelle Franz in ABC News.
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0: This is Lee Habib, and this is Our American Stories. John Fiedler had a better deal than most New York City superintendents. He was the first super for the New York Public Library main branch, the famous Schwarzman Building on Fifth Avenue and 42nd Street. Their backyard was Bryant Park. A 1913 article in the New York Times noted that before moving into the library, Fiedler had worked as a merchantman, dabbled in prize fighting, and studied engineering at Harvard. Notably, the 1913 article focused on his new invention, an air purifier that promised to suck everything from arsenic to iron particles out of the air. Our audience loved Kristen O'Donnell Tubbs' wonderful story from her historical fiction book, John Lincoln Clem, Civil War Drummer Boy, so we asked if she would share another story with us. Here she is telling the story of the family that lived in the New York Public Library.
1: Once upon a time, a girl was born inside a library. And not just any library, the New York Public Library. Yep, the big famous building on 5th and 42nd, the one with the lions out front. The date was May 8, 1917. Two French dignitaries happened to be visiting the library that week, Prime Minister René Viviani and Marshal Joseph Joffre. The girl's parents were stumped for a name for their daughter, and a guest at the party suggested combining these two dignitaries' names. And so the girl born inside the NYPL became Viviani Joffre Fiedler. Viviani was the first daughter and third child of John and Cornelia Fiedler. John Fiedler was hired as the building superintendent when the iconic library was under construction. He, Cornelia, and their two sons, John Jr. and Edward, moved into the library in July 1910, 10 months before the library opened to the public on May 23, 1911. They lived in an 8-room apartment on the mezzanine level of the library. This apartment is where Viviani was born, and she's thought to be the only child ever born inside the building. The footprint of the apartment is still there today. Viviani, Edward, and John Jr. had quite a childhood inside those marble walls. They later recounted stories of playing baseball inside the library, using books as bases. The library often hosted dignitaries at lavish parties inside the stunning building. And when Viviani was six, she recited poetry to Queen Marie of Romania in the children's collection. Because they were not allowed to have pets, John Jr. once trapped pigeons on the roof until the American Society for the Prevention of Cruelty to Animals caught wind of this and requested he free them. Viviani and her friends would slide down the banisters and play hide-and-seek among the library's priceless marble statues while her brothers played war in the basement. And once, a thief was caught trying to steal a rare $10,000 stamp collection from a library display. John Sr. was quite a character, and to prevent his three children from getting into too much mischief in the late-night library, he told his kids, in his distinct Bowery dialect, that the library was haunted by a man killed during construction. Viviani later told the New Yorker magazine that the library is, quote, like a big marble grave at night after the cleaners are gone. The idea that the NYPL is haunted is now quite entrenched in the building's history, and the opening scene of the original Ghostbusters movie pays homage to that belief.
2: Peter, at 1:40 p.m., at the main branch of the New York Public Library on Fifth Avenue, 10 people witnessed a free-floating, full-torso vaporous apparition. It blew books off shelves from 20 feet away and scared the socks off some poor librarian.
3: I'm very excited. I'm very pleased. I want you to get right down there, check it out, and get back to me.
2: No, okay? No.
3: Get right back
2: no.
3: to me.
2: No, Peter, you're coming with us on this one. Spengler went down there. He took PKE valences, went right off the top of the scale, buried the needle. We're close on this one. I can feel it.
1: John Jr. told the New York Times years later, quote, "There was some basis for the legend. 10 men died in the 9 or 10 years it took to build the Central Library. The reading room ghost was one who had fallen from the scaffolding when they were putting in the reading room ceiling. At least, that's the way Father told it." The elder, John Fiedler, was also an inventor and worked with Thomas Edison. His workshop in the basement is still there today. He called it his private laboratory. He was known to have, quote, "dabbled in plastics long before the word got into the dictionary." The Fiedler children had many friends in the area. Some of them lived in the Algonquin Hotel, some in Rogers Peet Department Store. This group of friends truly had a unique playground. Viviani lived in the library until she was 15 years old, leaving when she got married. John Jr. took over as the building superintendent from his father, retiring in June 1949. All told, the Fiedlers lived inside the New York Public Library for 38 years. You can read more about the Fiedler family and their adventures inside the New York Public Library in two books about their lives, The Story Collector and its sequel, The Story Seeker.
0: And a special thanks to Kristen O'Donnell Tubb for her storytelling, and what a gig. What a beautiful way to grow up. The reading room may be my favorite place in all of New York City. I can't tell you how many hours I spent there as a boy. Just love the place. And that reading room, well, you're going to read. The story of John Fiedler, the family that lived in the New York Public Library, here on Our American Story. 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
5: And we continue with Our American Stories. And up next, we hear from Lori Spradley, the owner of the company Goo Goo Cluster. You may have heard of this candy bar that was created back in 1912. But if not, here's Lori to share a little bit of the history of the Goo Goo and where they are today.
6: So Standard Candy Company was started in downtown Nashville in 1901, and they were making hard candies, caramels, kind of single ingredient confections. And in 1912, the founder, Howell Campbell, and his right-hand man, Porter, were in the kitchen kind of playing around, and they invented the Goo Goo Cluster. And it was the first time anyone combined multiple ingredients into a single finished product. So it was made of caramel, milk chocolate, peanuts, and a marshmallow nougat. And at first it didn't have a name, and Howell was selling them on a streetcar in downtown Nashville. And story goes that a teacher was on the train and asked him what he was going to call this new confection. And he was like, I have no idea. And they conversation shifted to his newborn son. They started asking what he was up to. And they said, well, he just started talking. He's saying words like goo goo, gaga. And they said, that's what you should call it, a goo goo. They're so good. People will ask for them from birth. And now we're stuck with this silly name. So my grandfather had been in the confection industry and made wedding cakes and owned a bakery. And my dad, out of business school, discovered Standard Candy. It was on the verge of bankruptcy. And he called his dad and was like, I think we can save this. And so they bought it in 82. And so I'm the third generation to be involved in the business. And it's been a wild ride. When they purchased the company, it was only the original Goo Goo. And so they introduced the pecan variety, which at that time was called the Supreme, and it just replaced the peanuts with pecans. And that was in the 80s. And then in early 90s, they introduced the peanut butter variety, which is a peanut butter center with peanuts and milk chocolate. And that's most of our favorite. I never thought I would work for the company. After college, I moved to New York City. I worked in sales, kind of did my thing for about 6 years, and was just looking for something new. And at the same time, Goo Goo was going through some restructuring and changes. And I was kind of like, I think I can put my mark on this. I'm qualified, and I think, you know, we can have a lot of fun with this. So I did intern when I was 15 years old and couldn't drive. to a job. I would go to work with my dad that summer, and they had a jar out front of all three flavors. And I probably had a Goo Goo every day. I called it a lunch. I was like, it's a peanut butter version. It's got some protein. It counts. I honestly usually don't even have them at my house. Growing up, everyone was like, you have to have, you're the Goo Goo house. You have to have them. And we just don't. I don't think anyone, I guess maybe we've lost our sweet tooth. But we did give them out at Halloween when we lived on a really popular trick-or-treating street growing up, and everyone knew we gave out full-size Goo Goo clusters, so we were extra popular on Halloween. Yeah, I think it was in first grade, so I don't know what age I was turning, maybe 6 or 7, and I took for my birthday party, I took my class to the factory, and we all wore hairnets and got to see the entire process. And my friends still talk about it to this day. And I'm so glad they do remember it, because now with food regulations, I can barely get into the factory. So I'm glad we all got to experience that. And I guess, you know, pretty good for a first grader. So in 2014, we opened up a retail store in downtown Nashville. And that was, it's really become like our test kitchen. We're able to hand make any sort of confections we desire. We get to kind of be our own Howell Campbell and make our own take on a Goo Goo cluster. So we started out with our pastry chef making his own creations and putting all sorts of wonderful goodies together into a finished product. And we started, I guess around the same time, partnering with local chefs in what we call our summer chef series. And so every summer we partner with 6 or so chefs in the community who get to create their own Goo Goo. We have a ton of fun with it because we all get to try all these new combinations. Outside of the summer chef series, we've also started partnering with other local businesses, one of them being Barbecutie, and they were celebrating a big anniversary. So they asked us to create a Goo Goo for them, and it actually uses barbecue sauce. So it's a little sweet, it's a little spicy, a little funky and fun, and that's been a big hit. The Glen Campbell Museum created their own, and we even will create custom candies for corporate events or parties. There definitely are some big Goo Goo fans out there. We've got a huge fan out of Canada, and so he's big on Twitter, and we kind of have fun with him. He's been to visit a couple of times and been into our store. But most of the stories are just real nostalgic. A lot of people remember eating them with their grandparents or parents. One of our employees, Beth Sachon, she remembers sharing one with her mom at the checkout aisle in the grocery. They're just some really sweet memories and stories, and everyone's always wanting to share them with us, which we love. I think a fun thing about the brand is that it's really evolved over the years, but it stayed true to exactly what the original ingredients were. So back when it was first created, they were sold in a glass candy jar with no wrapper. And then that evolved to putting it in a little paper sleeve at the candy counter. And then it was wrapped in foil, similar to a peppermint patty. And then it went to a sealed wrapper, kind of like it is today, but a different imaging. It's really fun to be a part of a history. We still have a presence in downtown Nashville, right where the original one was first created. It's truly a stone's throw from the old factory. Yeah, I'd say our biggest challenge is trying to transition our customer base from the older generation who remembers eating them as a kid to younger generations, and making it a little more young, fun, playful. And so that's what we're trying to tackle. That's what we want our store to be like. We want everyone to feel like a kid. It's also one of the few places downtown where kids are going to have fun. You know, we're not one of the honky tonks or a museum. We're just a playful environment where you can feel like a kid again. And so it's been really fun to have that store to tell our real history and also get immediate customer feedback. And if you can't visit us in our downtown store in Nashville, you can design your own candy bar on our website. So googoo.com, you can create your own confection, you choose your chocolate, you choose your any of your mix-ins, and we've got some weird things like potato chips and fruity pebbles, and kids definitely go a little crazy with their confections. They are throwing in all sorts of stuff that I personally don't think goes well together, but I'm sure with a ton of sugar, they're happy. We'll make it in our kitchen and ship it to you. We rolled that out during the pandemic, and it's been really fun to see people who are not able to visit Nashville still be able to participate.
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1: This is Our American Stories, and our next story, well, it's a little gross, it's a little silly, and involves two young men coming up with a smelly, smelly product that ultimately has been put to use by the U.S. military to actually prepare medics and other types of people involved in operations that would include horrible smells. How did these two guys come up with their smelly product called liquid? Well, I'm just going to say assets. Well, here's Andrew Masters and Alan Whitman with the story.
2: Alan and I met in an engineering department in Fort Wayne, Indiana, where we were doing electrical for automotive and trucks. And we're dealing with managers who are not interested in building a good product, but dealing with corporate politics and trying to advance their own careers, never making any decisions that might cost them a career choice. So, you know, and Whitman and I we both have spines, and we're more interested in, you know, building a good product and using logic and not really interested in a bunch of bull. And for that reason, we kind of gravitated toward each other and became pretty good friends. And Whitman kept talking about the stuff he had back in high school and had used to great effect. It stunk really bad, and that he still had a little bit left and he should bring it in. And I guess at this point, Alan should probably back up to, you know, 15 years previous as to the story of the beginning of what became liquid in his experience.
3: All right, well, this is Alan. And I actually came up with this in high school completely by accident. Everybody asked me, well, how did you create it? Well, I can't get into the details, but I can say that my parents had bought me a chemistry set, and I was into sort of mixing things together and checking stuff out. And it just happened to be one day that I came across this stuff that was, it just was so nasty. I thought, man, what if I took this in the school and played around with it a little bit? And so I did that, and it was shocking. You know, with the reaction of people when you spray it in a classroom and everybody's, you know, going crazy and everybody's saying that the restroom actually smells better than the classroom, those kind of things. So had a lot of fun with it there. And then ultimately graduated, went to college, became an electrical engineer, and I didn't use it all those years. And it wasn't until I got hired into my electrical engineering job where Andrew was. Or actually, I was there first. He came later. But when he showed up, the company was, most of the people in there were very disgruntled at the time because we were told basically that we were going to be laid off. Probably we figured it would be about 5 years that we had left. And so everybody was pretty upset. So I was telling Andrew and a few other friends that I had this stuff I used in high school that I even cleared out a basketball game one time in high school, and they're just sort of looking at me like, yeah, sure you did, whatever.
2: You need to go into the details of the basketball game.
3: Okay, on the basketball game. So what I ended up doing was me and a buddy of mine, we grabbed an old Elmer's glue bottle, so you know how big those are, right? That's a pretty nice-sized bottle. We filled one of those up, and right before the game started, we went into the bathroom in that hallway, the men's bathroom, and they had those old, I guess, the radiator-style heaters. And I went in there, and I dumped that entire bottle into that radiator, and you could hear it sizzling and steaming, and I took off. So I went back up in the stands over there in the gym, and we could see through the doors into the hallway. And it was about half an hour later, I looked down, and I see somebody walking by with their shirts over their, you know, people with shirts over their faces, and they're waving their hands. And I looked at my buddy, I said, oh man, I said, it must be hitting good. So we went back down there halftime, and they had both double doors open on both ends of the hallways. It

0: Snowing outside, and that place completely smelled like, and we were just having a great old time. People trying to figure out what was going on. So I'm telling them about this story, my coworkers, including Andrew, and I think people had doubts. So I was like, all right, well, I actually had some stuff that was at least 15 years old that was in a baby food jar that the lid had actually rusted on. So I carefully got that off without breaking the jar, and sure enough, the stuff still smelled like, so I'm like, all right, you know, game on. So I grabbed a Visine bottle, reamed the tip of it out, and filled that baby up, and I took it in, and we actually had a, let me go back.
1: Well, I mean, he had shared the smell with us, and it really was shocking, just smelling the bottle. Next thing, we're walking by where his manager sits. It's a cubicle area. And I'm walking ahead of him. Next thing I know, I hear Whitman go, "Cover me!" And I'm like, I'm confused. I turn around, and he's got that Visine in his both hands, like he's almost like he's peeing. That's the vision I had as far as remembering turning around and seeing Whitman putting full pressure on that Visine bottle, aiming it right towards Stinson's office. And you know, this is my first experience of liquid outside the bottle. You know, so.
0: And by the way, they had set up a large fan, an industrial fan. They were blowing that crap around a 10,000 square foot design center. And that whole place smelled like everybody had their shirts over their faces. And it was shocking. I remember that it worked well, but it worked really well in the room.
1: So he just had a little bit left in that baby food jar. And I remember because we were running out, you added a little alcohol to it. Because, I mean, really, I don't even know if we did, what, two operations?
0: I don't know. It was probably a few, but the problem was that once we did it, we had to have more because it was so addicting that we couldn't stop doing it. And then the problem was is that I couldn't remember exactly how to make more.
1: We're like, how can you not remember? And he goes, well, I know the basics, but there's some other, you know, like subtle things.
0: The process. There's a process to making it. And if you don't have that exactly right, it ain't going to happen. That's all I can say.
1: Yeah, so we're all jonesing for more operations and, you know, trying to get daily updates. And finally, one day, Whitman comes in and goes, oh, I think it's ready. I think we got it. And we tested it, and sure enough. So that set off a... Oh, man, how long did we do? Months. 2 months?
0: Yeah, a couple.
1: 3 months?
0: 3-4 months.
1: Of basically strategizing of how to create maximum chaos without drawing too much attention where we would actually get caught. Good.
0: So what would happen is that if I went into the bathroom and somebody had plugged up a toilet, I'd call in a visual to Andrew, which basically he had some out in his car, and then he'd go out in his car and I'd tell him, we got a visual in, you know, stall number 3, building 1, and he'd go get the stuff, and then he'd go ahead and ask the hell out of it. And so we could, it was hard to get in trouble because, you know, there it is, right? There's the, you know, the block toilet, and there, you know, of course the janitor would come in or whatever, he'd be just, you know, losing his mind going, I don't even understand how this is possible. He'd be in there with the plunger trying to get this down while this overwhelming smell, which is really not from the actual problem. You know, it's actually our stuff. And that started being a fun thing. So, you know, we'd have times where I'd call in a visual and Andrew would hammer it. And we'd come back and they'd have crime scene tape, you know, over the door like, this bathroom is closed.
1: I was walking through the area, and of course, it's, you know, it was a day I'd hit it hard, and a guy was walking in front of me from another department, and it was obviously he was very disturbed. And our buddy Joe was walking out of his cubicle area, and he intersected the guy, you know, the guy stopped and looked at Joe, and he goes, What is that smell? And Joe goes, I don't know, but it seems to happen every Thursday.
0: And he was dead on right.
1: I went over to Whitman. I went over to Whitman. Hey. I said, next operation's on Tuesday.
2: And you're listening to Andrew Masters and Alan Whitman. When we come back, more of these pranksters, these chemistry set experimenters, these funny guys here on Our American Stories.
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2: And we continue with Our American Stories and the story of a product called Liquid, well, I'm calling it Liquid Assets. You use your imagination. And it all started again with a couple of teenage boys Well, just looking to make each other laugh in the end. We're talking about Andrew Masters and Alan Whitman. Let's return to them for the rest of their smelly and kind of funny story.
1: That was 3 or 4 months full of fun there, you know, turning a job we really disliked into a fun time.
0: These were actually days that we did not have to set our alarm for, because we'd have a specific day that we would go do it, and you almost couldn't sleep at night. You basically just got up early and just went into work and then started having fun. And at the end of the day, your ribs would hurt. You'd laugh so hard at the chaos.
1: Yeah, well, laughter is addictive, you know. It's so the fact that I know I'm going to go into work and just be laughing all day, and I definitely didn't need alarm on those days. I told, and I always liked doing pranks in college. I had a fair amount of good ones that I did, and oddly enough, one of them was fart spray, which didn't work to my satisfaction, so I threw it away. But after, you know, several months of all this fun, I was like, this is like the best stuff ever. You know, it's like, look at this. You know, it works good. It stinks really bad. You get a lot of laughs. And then you lay off for a couple days and people forget about it and you press replay. So I told Whitman, I said, look, I said, this is the best stuff I have ever used. I said, we can sell this. You know, Whitman's like, yeah, probably good, you know. And now the one of the problems was we were both looking at getting out of engineering. I was working on a master's degree in math to get into teaching college math, and Whitman was looking at starting a car wash, his own business. So there was
0: when you know the end is near, you know, you start coming up with ideas. You try to figure something out, because there was nothing else in the town that we were in. So we were all going to have to move one way or another. Something was going to change. So when Andrew came up and decided that we needed to do this, I said, all right, let's just do it. We'll go 50-50 and we'll just see where it goes, in parallel with other things that I was doing and then he was doing. We just decided we'll sort of see how that plays out. And, and it did take quite a long time, a lot longer than we thought, I guess, because there's a lot more to it. When you get in, it seems like, well, I'm just putting liquid in a bottle. But then you got to figure out what kind of bottle, what shape of bottle, what material is the bottle made out of, what kind of mist are you going to use, you know, how many milliliters is it going to put out, you know.
1: Where do we get a label?
0: Yeah.
1: How do we put the label on?
0: What's the artwork look like, and what's the name?
1: Yeah.
0: So, the name is the funny part.
1: Yeah, the name was probably one of the easiest things we did. You know, it was a big mystery as far as, well, how do you pick a good name? You know, we're not, you know, I've learned in doing my own, and starting our own business here, I've learned one thing is that if you're a marketer, you chain smoke and you have a ponytail. Yeah, so
0: we don't do either.
1: Yeah. So I can remember walking into the conference room, shutting the door, and Whitman was halfway sitting down, and he goes, so what are we going to call it? And I said, I don't know. What are you thinking? And as he's sitting down, he goes, liquid. And I said, that's it.
0: It's got a ring to it. Let's just go with it. So we went out. We decided that we'd find all the radio stations in the country that had crazy morning shows. We decided to send them samples with a little note.
1: And there was about 4 or 5 of those stations where we did really well, where we got a surge in sales. But then it would die off again to practically zero, until one day I was reading an article about a guy named, well, he goes by, his radio's name is Bubba the Love Sponge, and it was in the local Fort Wayne paper, because this guy was, his hometown was 2 counties over. So I was reading the article about him, and I looked up his mailing address, and I remember packing that box. I can still remember it this day, because I put 6 bottles in there and sent it to him, and never heard anything from him until all of a sudden Whitman's like, hey, our webpage is down, because we've got something's going on. We've got so much traffic to shut our webpage down. And it comes to find out that Bubba the Love Sponge, and I can't remember his real name, but he was actually using it on a show as a punishment for someone who did something stupid. Usually their cell phone would go off while they're on the air.
0: What they would do is if somebody screwed up on the air, cell phone went off, or did something else stupid they weren't supposed to do, they went on liquid alert. And once they were on liquid alert, if they screwed up one more time, then they would take them in the room and, you know, in the studio there, and they would the hell out of them. And of course, this was on Sirius Satellite, and it comes on right before Howard Stern. It was on Howard 101 channel. So it went nationwide. And these guys did us a real favor by basically, you know, using this probably for
1: 3 or 4 months.
0: Yeah, 3 or 4 months. 3 or 4 months advertising, and have to thank old Bubba. He got us on the map
1: because that put us over the top where we actually were making enough that we don't need a day job anymore. It'd be rough, you know, it'd be tight, but we would make it.
0: We spent 2 years and didn't. We couldn't really get out of just doing an interview and having 20 orders and then it go back to zero within a week. We just couldn't get the thing to stick for whatever reason. But once Bubba started talking about it on a daily basis,
1: and that started
0: a floor where we actually had something, and it didn't go away, and it started growing slowly from
1: there.
0: Yeah,
1: you know, and then I think the next year was when Amazon picked us up. And then we didn't definitely need a day job, and that worked out great, because that's about, you know, a few months after that's when we got laid off. I remember telling Whitman, I said, I just can't stop smiling. I'm like, I just can't stop smiling, you know, when Amazon picked us up and we got another boost to the point where I was almost making the same as my engineering salary.
0: Doing a quarter of the work, by the way.
1: Yeah.
0: I guess we can start talking about our customers now.
1: Well, there's some customer stories, yeah.
0: We can, there's quite a few customer stories. And we've had people that actually used it in their bubble juice, like for a wedding, you know, when they blow bubbles, you know, they mix the bubble juice with the liquid and they're blowing bubbles as the bride and groom come down the aisle, you know, with this juice, which I thought that was sort of clever. People are putting it in balloons and blowing the balloons up. So when they pop, it smells like this is one that was in particular sort of strange. And this was sort of early on. So we were probably only selling it for maybe a couple years at that point. This guy calls me up and he wants to order. And okay, that's cool. But it's obvious that he used it before. And at that point, we didn't have tons of customers. So I said, so I just asked him, so it sounds like you've used the product before. He says, oh, yeah. He goes, I use it. He goes, I need more, but I need it real soon here or whatever, you know. And it's like, well, I said, so apparently you had some success with this. What did you do? And he was sort of hesitant to tell me. And he's like, all right, I'll tell you. And he starts this story off. He had bought our product and he had it laying around. And he was in the process of moving to a new city. He had to get his utility set up. He calls up and it had been like 2 or 3 weeks. His wife is complaining that they don't have the power on yet. Well, he's a contractor and he has one of the special keys. He's got a way to get in to the box to turn the power on. So he turns the power on himself. Well, he ultimately gets the next day the power company actually shows up. They see that it's turned off or turned on, and he ends up getting a fine from the power company because he had screwed around with the box, and that's illegal and he's not allowed to do that. So he's like, all right, well, I'm going to pay this bill, and I'm pissed off because, you know, they should have done this for me anyways sooner. So he writes a check and he coats it with liquid and he sort of lets it dry. So he goes over to what sort of looks like a bank teller setup with that vacuum tube, and they leave. So they take off. Well, the following day, the police call him up, and the cop, when he goes into the office, the cop's got an evidence baggie and it's got his check in it. And they're claiming that this bank, or well, not the bank, but the co-op or whatever, has now shut the entire system down, shut the entire building down. They've got tape all the way around the building or whatever. It looks like a crime scene, and they can't open it up because the whole freaking building smells like the teller apparently is claiming that she's quitting because she claims that she's handled feces. You can't make this up. So cop's like, well, he goes, here's the deal. He goes, we're going to send this in for analysis. And if it's got feces, you're going to jail. You're in trouble or whatever. He's like, well, you go ahead and test it all you want, because I didn't do that. Ultimately, what happened was is that it came back clean. They couldn't do anything about it. And at the end of the day, he said, what could I have done that would have, got them back? And I said, I asked him, I said, well, now you're ordering more? And he's like, yeah, he goes, I got some other business to take care of. I said, all right, we'll send you a couple extra bottles. Have a good day, you know. And we recommend, you know, it's a prank product. It's not to go out there and destroy people. But every once in a while, I guess that happens. You know, we like to say that we make the gun, we don't shoot it. So, you know, at your own risk, I guess. But most of the time people are just having fun with it. And God, there's tons of YouTube videos out there, and we started making a few YouTube videos until the YouTubers outdid us, and so now our customers are doing, you know, better videos than we could even dream of. So if you ever go out there, you go out there and look at YouTube and type Liquid, you'll see really good stuff out there.
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24: From ABC News, I'm Stephanie Officer. Federal immigration agents involved in another deadly shooting, this time in Maine. Bystander video reviewed by ABC News appears to show ICE agents and law enforcement officers performing first aid on someone on the ground. ABC's Olivia Rubin.
25: The Maine Attorney General saying his office is investigating and revealing some information. He said specifically that those officials were, quote, conducting an enforcement operation related to a final order of removal when they say the subject attempted to flee in a vehicle in the direction of the officer and was fatally shot. Now, that statement doesn't name who the individual was, but immigrant rights groups saying it was a 26-year-old Colombian man authorized to work in the U.S. and had a social security number.
24: ABC has not independently verified the shooting victim's identity or his immigration status. Harris County, Texas Commissioner Rodney Ellis today saying the DA is opening an investigation into the ICE-involved shooting death of Lorenzo Salgado Araujo. ICE says the victim was in the U.S. illegally and tried to ram an officer's vehicle. His family disputed that account. Commissioner Ellis.
26: In the wake of similar incidents across our country,
3: We cannot ask the public to take ICE or DHS at their word and simply accept the account of the various agencies involved any more than if it was a tragedy involving our local entities.
24: The DA saying the federal government is not thus far collaborating with Houston officials in this investigation. Here we go again. More dangerous heat is on the way, this time expected to impact more than 100 million Americans from L.A. to Boston. An extreme heat warning is in place through Thursday for Minneapolis, where a daily high heat index of up to 100 is possible. 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
24: The death of Senator Lindsey Graham at age 71 and the continued absence of Senator Mitch McConnell at 84 is calling attention to the average age of lawmakers.
26: Never in history has Congress been this old. The U.S. Constitution sets the minimum age requirement to be in the Senate at 30 and the House at 25. It does not set a maximum. The average age of the current Senate is 64. Half the members are over 65. The oldest, Chuck Grassley in Iowa, 92. The youngest, John Ossoff of Georgia, 39. Average age in the House has soared from under 50 in the early 1980s to 58. Wayne Cabot, ABC News.
24: Firefighting aircraft went down in a southwest Colorado reservoir Sunday, killing the pilot.
27: The K-MAX heavy lift helicopter was in the air for nearly an hour, dipping its bucket into the Silver Jack Reservoir in Gunnison County, drawing up water and dumping it onto the Gold Mountain wildfire. After 5 in the afternoon, fire commanders got a report that the aircraft had gone into the reservoir. The pilot's body was recovered 5 hours later.
24: ABC's Jim Ryan. Well, Jay-Z's final concert at Yankee Stadium was delayed for several hours last night after hundreds of people without tickets rushed the door to get in.
28: Really sorry for the inconvenience, but I have to make sure everybody is okay.
24: Jay thanked the crowd for their patience and promised a good time. Well, this morning's show included surprise appearances from Rihanna, Jadakiss, and Swiss Beatz. I'm Stephanie Officer, ABC News.
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15: Yo, man.
1: Wow, kind of shocking news. Lindsey Graham.
15: Yeah, really surprising. All of a sudden, he's fine. He's in Ukraine. He's talking. And then just like that.
16: Well, Trump said, talks to him Saturday night.
15: Yeah.
16: And then that was weird.
15: His heart gave out on him.
16: Yeah.
1: Apparently, they talked quite a bit.
16: Yeah, he had just talked to him about, he said he sounded tired. But besides that, he didn't appear to be in distress.
1: No, he was talking about getting the SAVE Act passed.
16: Yes, right.
1: That we got to get this thing done.
16: Aorta thing, man, this is what killed John Ritter. Same thing.
1: Yeah, I've heard different people talking about, is there anything you can do to prepare for something like that so it doesn't happen?
16: They said hardening of the arteries, and I know that you can detect that.
15: Yeah.
16: And I don't know if he was on some sort of drugs for that or blood pressure medicine. I don't know.
15: But also, kind of, 71 years old, travels all the time.
16: All the time.
15: Works a crazy schedule, high-pressure gig. Yeah, not necessarily the picture of health. I mean, yeah, it's sad, it's surprising, but I mean that these things do happen, unfortunately.
16: Yeah, they do. And anybody who's like me, for instance, I go, holy crap. When you hear something like that, having dealt with heart issues myself. So,
1: oh yeah,
16: I mean,
1: and it's a shocking thing when it happens.
16: It certainly is. But I was stunned. I got up and I read the news and I'm like, wait a minute, this can't be right. Lindsey Graham?
1: Yeah.
16: I keep thinking Mitch McConnell,
1: Right.
16: Yeah. And this is really a tough spot for the Republicans right now. Particularly if McConnell is not able to come back.
15: Mm-hmm.
16: And you're down Lindsey Graham too. Somebody will be appointed that's a conservative Republican, I'm guessing.
1: Yeah. Well, talking about Lindsey Graham, Trump was on Fox
15: talking
1: about what had happened, just about the man.
17: So what makes it even stranger is that I got a call last night sometime in, the early evening, maybe in the sevens, and he called and he said, we're all set for the Save America Act. He was pushing the Save America Act like crazy. He got back, said he just landed from Ukraine. I said, that's a long trip to make. He said, he sounded a little tired, but perfect, but a little bit tired. I had a right to be. And he was a worker. No, he was really a worker, but he sounded great, actually. But he actually said he was tired, but he wanted to pass the Save America Act. And I said, well, we're going to get it done, Lindsey. We're going to get it done. I'll see you soon. We thought maybe we might even meet today.
18: Yeah.
17: And then that was it. And that was, very around the time. It couldn't have been much longer. It could have been his last call. I don't know exactly. But I got a message about 1 o'clock in the morning from one of the people at his office that he had passed away. I said, I just can't believe it. He was like a member of the family to me. It's very tough, actually. It's amazing.
18: Mr. President.
17: He was such an advocate. He was, if he wanted to get something, and he had a unique ability. He was able to deal with Democrats and Republicans. If I had a problem, a real problem, I wouldn't often ask. But if I had a problem with a Democrat, he could work it out. He was a great politician, actually.
1: And it's another one of those guys that it did not start off great between the two of them.
15: Well, no. Trump doxed him.
1: Well, Lindsey Graham said, I think he's a kook.
15: Yeah.
1: I think he's all these different things. And then it was the famous thing where he gave out his number.
16: Oh, gosh, I forgot about that.
1: Oh, yeah.
16: I forgot about 26, that.
1: Yeah, 2016.
19: So Lindsey Graham says to me, please, please, whatever you can do. I'm saying to myself, what's this guy, a beggar? He's like begging me to help him with Fox and Friends. So I say, okay, and I'll mention your name. He said, could you mention my name? I said, yes, I'll mention. And he gave me his number, and I found the card. I wrote the number down. I don't know if it's the right number. Let's try it. 202. 228.
1: Oh, you gave the whole number. Yeah.
19: I don't know. Maybe it's, it's 3-4 years ago, so maybe it's an old number. 202-228. I don't know. Give it a shot.
15: Well,
1: And then he had to change the number.
15: Yeah, the best part was that Lindsey Graham took it in stride, relatively speaking, with politics, because he just put out on Twitter at the time something like, I think I'm going to have to switch phones. So, Android or iPhone? What am I doing?
16: Yeah.
15: You know, Al Franken, former Democrat senator and noted butt grabber, once did an interview where he's talking about, you know, people trying to come up and make jokes to him because he's a comedian. When he was in the Senate. And he says, yeah, it's kind of annoying. And he was asked something to the effect of, who's the funniest senator? And he said it was Lindsey Graham. He goes, one time we happened to cross paths in the bathroom. He had been running for president. And I said, hey, if you're the nominee, I would vote for you. And Lindsey Graham, without missing a beat, said, yeah, that's my problem.
1: That is pretty good.
16: Good story.
0: Well, and one of his best moments was defending Kavanaugh,
15: yeah,
0: when he was up for Supreme Court.
16: That was fiery.
0: And yes,
16: he was pissed off.
0: With every right to be.
16: Yeah, he did, yeah.
0: And I'm sure we'll get to that, you know, coming up a little bit later. But, you know, we gave Lindsey plenty of grief on this show.
15: Oh, heck yeah.
0: Not agreeing with, you know, a lot of different things. But one thing I totally thought was cool, I don't know, have you heard any of his staff talk about him?
15: Mm-mm.
0: How well he took care of everybody. Oh. And how much they really admired him. And I think about all the different politicians we've heard about. All their staff talked about what a tyrant they were.
16: Oh, yeah.
0: You know, on this ego trip all the time. But the people that were closest to him really had great things to say. And I don't know of anybody you agree politically with all the time anyway.
16: No. I did read something kind of interesting about him in that he was not a uber wealthy guy.
15: Mm-mm. One of the few people who goes to the Senate and doesn't become a multimillionaire.
16: No, it was his net worth was $1.5 million when he died.
0: You're joking,
16: no.
0: Me.
16: And that put him in the lower quarter.
0: Oh, I'm sure.
16: Of congressmen.
0: Yeah. Wow.
16: Yeah, I mean, he was not one of these guys. It wasn't Bernie with 16 houses, you know. No, I mean.
0: Fighting oligarchy.
16: Right.
0: Yeah, what a fraud that guy is. Well, more on Lindsey Graham a little bit later. Now it's Iran, and Trump's had it, you can tell.
15: Yeah, well, you know, you had this memorandum of understanding. Everybody seems to be on the same page, and then Iran does what Iran likes to do, which is mess everything up. Mm-hmm. And so President Trump says, hey, we're going to block Iran from the Strait of Hormuz. We are going to make sure that people can go through it safely, and, you know, maybe we get a cut of whatever goes through.
0: Here we go.
2: But we had a deal. What nobody knows, we had a deal. It was a done deal. And then they broke it. They always break it. We've had 10 deals with these people. And so we're just going to hit them very hard. And we're gonna keep the strait. And we'll probably run it. We'll become the guardian of the strait. Maybe we'll call it the guardian angel of the strait. And we should be reimbursed for that. When we do that, we're going to be reimbursed because the other nations are very wealthy. They're on our side. And we can't be expected to do that for nothing, unlike we had for many years. You know, we guarded the strait for 50 years more, and we never got paid for it. They made all the money, and the United States was just, you know, not, they wouldn't, it's amazing. It's, we guarded it for nothing. And now we're going to guard it, and we're going to get paid for guarding it, a lot of money. But we just want to be reimbursed for doing all of this, for putting our people in danger.
0: Dude, he is the ultimate deal maker / negotiator, and he doesn't forget the things they've done. We haven't been compensated for it. It's worth some money.
15: I like that. Just a measly 20%.
0: Yeah.
15: Give us 20%.
16: Sound right? About right? Yeah, okay.
15: Yeah, okay.
0: That's not where he's going to end up.
15: No.
0: That's just the starting point, because everything's a negotiation. It's all a deal. But yeah, dude, if it were to go on, and you give Iran, you know, power over the strait forever, it never ends.
15: Yeah.
16: Well, it can't end. That's all they have.
0: Yes.
16: I mean, you know, you take away the toy, that's it.
0: But the way you understand it, with the world's oil supply and where it's at, you're talking about, I mean, not just a recession. You're talking about a depression around the world.
15: Yes.
0: Which Trump does not want to happen. So you do have to take control of the thing.
16: Yeah, I agree.
0: And Iran is saying, well, that no, we will have control over that. Mm-hmm. It's not yours.
16: Well, right.
0: It's international waters.
16: The only thing you understand is force.
0: Yes, that's true.
16: That's the only thing that moves the needle with these people. That's it.
0: Well, and then you'll have the negotiators But the negotiators aren't the ones lobbing missiles at the cargo ships.
16: And they're not even the ultimate say.
0: No, it's the people with the guns.
16: Yes, always has been. Always.
0: So I don't know. I mean, and they know far more than I ever will about negotiating this stuff. But it's like, okay, all these rogue people with, you know, the Iranian regime with the guns, then let us know where they're at so we can take them out. Because if not, you're just as guilty. Well, we're really trying, but we can't have any control over their rogue. Blah, blah, blah. Yeah. And on it goes. So, yeah, more on that a little bit later. You know, it's the anniversary. 2 years ago, Butler.
15: Yeah.
0: Boy, isn't that crazy?
16: 2 years.
0: And we really don't know a whole lot more. Are you surprised right now that we don't know more about that kid than we did just a couple of years ago?
15: Yeah, I mean, it's...
0: Thomas Crooks?
15: It's a very strange thing.
0: I mean, he was gone. I mean, body, everything.
15: Yeah.
0: The entire place wiped. And in a world where there are tons of conspiracies about everything, if you don't want conspiracy, then you got to not do what you did in that situation.
15: Right.
16: That is weird how the conspiracy involves the one that we know did it.
15: Yeah.
16: That we have video of that person.
0: Yes.
16: I mean, and all of that. That's the one that all of a sudden there's, you know.
0: But what was behind it?
16: All sorts of conjecture.
0: Just one kid went rogue there?
16: Exactly.
0: That's a harder one to believe.
16: Well, that's the thing with this Crooks kid, though.
0: That's what I'm saying.
16: Yeah. Oh, okay, I thought you were talking about the other one, too. I'm like, well, we know a lot about him.
0: No, the Robinson thing seems pretty...
16: Yeah, me, open and close.
0: It seems pretty clear to me.
16: Yeah, Crooks just went away.
0: It's really bizarre.
16: Yeah.
0: And I know different people online were looking back saying, isn't it unbelievable that this happened? And one of the things was the day after... And it was a Sunday morning, so there's little George and the Wrinkle Biscuit, Martha Raddatz, talking about, well, you know, some of the rhetoric from Trump and his supporters brings this stuff on. It's unreal.
3: President Trump and his supporters have contributed to this violent rhetoric as well.
4: Well, absolutely, George. We were just looking back this morning at some of the things that former President Trump has said. He warned last March of potential death and destruction if he were charged by the Manhattan District Attorney. Our country is being destroyed as they tell us to be peaceful. Trump in January warned of bedlam in the country if the criminal charges against him succeeded. And of course, in March, he said, now, if I don't get elected, it's going to be a bloodbath for the whole. That's going to be the least of it. It's going to be a bloodbath for the country. That will be the least of it.
0: He was talking about the auto industry.
15: Yeah, that was.
0: You peddler of fake news.
16: Oh, Wrinkle Biscuit.
0: Jeez.
16: My goodness.
0: And, of course, I don't think the apology ever came. You know, in fairness, he was talking about the auto industry, that there would be a bloodbath within the industry if he wasn't elected. No, there was never any correction. Of course not. God. Now for a laugh.
16: Martha Raddatz.
0: Well, it's Mashup Monday. Mm-hmm. David comes in with surprises. What do we have today?
15: Oh, this is an interesting one. It's from Brooks Music Shaker. AC/DC versus Queen versus The Doors versus The Guess Who versus Zeppelin versus Rage Against the Machine, all combined into one.
0: Whoa, how do you do that?

0: is pretty amazing.
1: Listen what I say.
2: Whole lot of love.
0: Yeah, you had Jimmy Page solo on the top of the riff. Wow. Oh, and then they ruined it. With Tom Morello's computer game.
1: Whatever that is.
0: Solo. The rest of it was brilliant.
1: That was really good.
0: Wow, man. All right. Really good. The five stories we're watching today. Much more straight ahead right here.

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9: Even for people who fall asleep easily, staying asleep can be difficult. You wake up, your mind starts to race, you can't turn those thoughts off. Sleep experts say there are a few things you can try. Cognitive shuffling. That's when you choose a random, impersonal, non-emotional word. Then for each letter of that word, think of as many words that begin with each letter as you can before moving on to the next one. It distracts your brain from stress. It also mimics the fragmented thought patterns that usually occur as you drift off to sleep. Sensory grounding is something else. That's when you work through things you can hear, feel, see, smell, or taste. That helps you to be in the moment instead of dwelling on the past or the future. Or just do a mental walkthrough of a place you know well. Familiar but neutral imagery that can calm the brain. I'm Dr. Sanjay Gupta, helping you live a better life.
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14: The Markley Van Camp and Robbins Show. Jamie Markley, David Van Camp, Scott Robbins, and now the five stories we're watching today.
15: One, two, three,
16: okay,
15: four,
16: number five. Senator Rand Paul says Dr. Anthony Fauci will be publicly testifying before a Senate committee on July 29th. Spoiler alert, nothing is ever going to happen.
14: Yeah. He's already preparing for it, I'm sure.
16: Yeah. Number four, South Carolina Senator Lindsey Graham died suddenly after returning home from a trip to Ukraine. His heart gave out. Number three, President Trump suggested making Lindsey Graham's sister, Darlene, who Lindsey basically raised, as the interim senator from South Carolina. The governor's going to be making an announcement at 4 o'clock Eastern this afternoon.
14: What do you think of that idea?
17: I don't know what to think of it. I don't know enough about her.
16: Basically, somebody fills in until,
17: until the
16: new Congress is seated, because he was up for re-election this fall.
14: Yeah. A lot of people are like, yeah. I mean, she definitely knew his politics,
17: and it would
14: be
17: like
14: a great honor
17: choice,
14: to him.
17: But yeah, who knows?
14: Interesting.
16: Let's see. Number two, U.S. Capitol Police have arrested a guy who showed up at the north barricade of the U.S. Capitol with a gun. Still investigating what he was doing there and what he had hoped to do. Number one, President Trump announced that the Strait of Hormuz will remain open and said the U.S. will assume the role of guardian of the Hormuz Strait. The new installment of the Marvel Cinematic Universe, apparently. he said the U.S. will seek reimbursement equal to 20% of cargo shipped to cover the cost.
14: We'll see if that happens or not. Jeez. But it's a starting point. So there you go.
17: Can we sell that? Why don't we just rename it? Get naming rights to it.
16: There you go.
14: Might happen.
17: Yeah.
14: So we hit what? We took one night off, and then it was 140 more Iranian targets. And then we're saying, yeah, the strait, it's open. But then you're looking at the camera and different people saying, but no one's moving through it.
16: Yeah.
14: Because, well, people are gun shy.
16: Yeah. Well, you don't want to get blown out of water.
14: Right. Exactly.
17: How many targets are left?
14: You wonder that.
17: I mean, is there an infinite number of targets? I don't know.
14: Far more than we would have guessed, four months ago.
17: I think there's been well over 3,000 or 4,000 right now.
14: Easy, yeah. This is the Markley, Van Camp, and Robbins Show. Okay, so we'll see what happens. I guess that's the biggest story of the day, or Lindsey Graham?
16: That's one of them. I mean, the Lindsey Graham thing. Yeah, it was just so surprising in the world of politics. And I'll tell you, when Trump was making the rounds, because he showed up on a bunch of the Sunday morning talking head shows, including Meet the Press, Lindsey Graham was supposed to be on Meet the Press.
14: Yeah.
16: And according to an Axios report, take that for what it's worth, he had been talking about, I'm not feeling right. I'm going to go to the doctor after the Meet the Press thing. And then he died.
17: I didn't hear that. Okay. Yeah.
14: Man, it's another reminder, man. Life's fragile.
17: Yes, it
14: you
17: is.
14: Never know. I was just reading Ecclesiastes, thinking about death is wise. People don't like to do it, but it is wise. Okay, more on that later. Kamala Harris giving a rousing speech to the WNBA. I can't wait to hear it.
17: Oh, gosh.
14: And Aranda, what's your story? Coming up.

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7: 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Oil Company studios, this is Markley Van Camp and Robbins on WKBK.
8: All right. The Markley Van Camp and Robbins show. Jamie Markley, David Van Camp, Scott Robbins. Okay, David. So we're talking about 2 years ago, it was Butler.
9: Yeah. Donald Trump came within less than an inch of being murdered on the stage at a rally. And so we talked about it a little bit on Fox News this morning about how that chart on illegal immigration that he put up,
8: mm-hmm.
9: I mean, it saved his life.
8: Yeah, because it made him look, right?
9: Yeah.
8: Yeah, it's true.
10: God was with me. I turned my head to show a chart. And a chart that I never show on the right-hand side, but this time I did. And a chart that I don't even use that much. I use it probably 1 in 10 times at the rallies. But it's always on my left, and this time it was on my right. I looked to the right and said, if I looked to the left, I wouldn't be talking to you right now. So many amazing things. And the chart is always at the end of the speech. And I just put it at the beginning because it was appropriate. You know, sometimes I'll start out and I won't be reading a lot of things because it makes it much more interesting. I think that's why people like it.
9: Yeah.
10: But I just said I'm going to put it up there. It just felt good. Yeah. It felt right. You know, I speak the way I feel. And it felt right. And the chart, I said, let's talk about the chart. And I look over to the right as it's coming down. And I said, wow, what was that?
11: Wow.
10: I said, it's either the biggest, most violent mosquito in history or I just got shot. It was one of the two things.
12: Yeah, because you wouldn't expect it, right?
8: Yeah.
12: I mean, it would be like, what was that?
9: Yeah.
12: You know?

0: Yeah. That's the way he put his hand up. Like, what was
1: that? Yeah, what was that?
0: Yeah.
2: Well, I also think it's there. You know, there's a lot of angles to this. Of course, the mystery surrounding the gunman. How was he able to get up there? Why was nobody perched up there for security? You know, we've got a new Inspector General report where there were 100 radio calls to the Secret Service that didn't get through because they were on two different systems. Mm-hmm. I mean, it just a lot of things really went wrong that day, or did they? You know, there's always that question about how this all lined up. But the thing that I keep going back to, and this is just the way my brain works, is how ironic it is that Biden's border crisis actually saved Donald Trump's life.
0: In some sort of way. Yeah.
1: You know, I never thought about that before, but you're right. Yes. Yeah. Yeah.
0: And the Secret Service, my gosh, all the missteps. It's just crazy. And, you know, when he was talking about, you know, God was with me that day. Oh, what's her name that wrote the book? She's a reporter. Zito. No.
2: Oh, shoot. Selena?
0: Yes.
2: Yeah.
0: She talked about, I heard her in an interview talking about how she had known Trump for years. He was different after that.
2: Yeah.
0: And I remember, you know, certainly in the months after, you heard Trump talk about God more than you ever heard him mm-hmm. talk about God before. It had a profound impact on him. And I'm thinking about that because that was 2 years ago. And this was like more than 10 years ago. I joined a few other friends. It was like a small group of Christian people. They were doing this thing together, and it was 2 years. And like once a quarter, you'd get together for the weekend. And you were really encouraged, no phones, nothing else. Because it's a lot of it's just you alone with the Lord and praying and reflecting and trying to figure out sort of what's your purpose in life. And man, when you have no phone, and it's a weird experience. It can be really, really good, but it can be terrifying. Because you're thinking about all the mistakes you've made throughout your life, right? Well, the one thing the leader had said at the very beginning, this is going to go for 2 years. It's going to be amazing to you, all the things that happen in 2 years' time. Mm. Things that you can't see coming.
1: Right.
0: Coming in the future.
1: Mm-hmm.
0: And I just, you know, I kind of put that away like, yeah, it'll be interesting to see what happens. And it wasn't that long after that, Robin, you had your heart attacks.
1: Yeah.
0: And David and I are left scrambling like, what are we going to do? We thought the show was over.
2: Yeah.
0: We thought it was done. And I'm like, oh, so that was the big life-altering change that I didn't see coming. Wow.
1: Well, none of us did. I didn't either.
0: But then to see where it's ended up now, and you're back with the show, and it's the whole thing's kind of amazing to me. But at the same time, with this shooting at Butler, someone's saying surviving is like violence? Who said that? What?
2: Just a flashback to Jen Psaki talking about it on MSNBC, because there was this desperate play, and I think it was because they realized, a lot of people in left-wing media realized, okay, Donald Trump very likely just won the election on this alone.
0: Oh, right.
2: And so they're trying to spin this in any way, shape, or form. And Jen Psaki at the time is like, well, did Trump really have to stand up and say fight? That's bad.
0: I forgot about this. Roll that.
3: They're trying to change the subject. Yep. And you hear this fight, fight, fight chant, mm-hmm. which you heard Trump do right after the shooting in Butler. We saw that once again on Truth Social. That does scare me a little bit.
4: Yeah.
3: How do you feel about that?
4: So I have to say, that is Elizabeth a Warren. Very, very different kind of approach, not just to politics, but to democracy, and one that ultimately does put our democracy at risk, puts us all at risk.
0: These people are clowns.
2: I think what puts democracy at risk, I mean, in the context of the conversation, is somebody trying to murder a presidential candidate.
0: Yeah.
2: That's a pretty big threat to democracy.
1: You know what else puts a democracy at risk?
2: What's that?
0: What?
1: Putting your nominee up that no one voted for.
2: Oh, yeah, that too.
1: That could be a threat to democracy.
0: Man, oh, man.
1: Yeah, these people are just insane.
0: Oh, yeah.
1: I hear that. I still get pissed off. And it was years ago.
0: Two.
1: Well, I know, but it's like crazy, right?
0: Wasn't that long ago.
1: I know.
0: Yeah, I know. I know what you're saying. All right. It's that time. We do it a couple of times a day. Go around the table. It may not be the biggest story out there, but it caught your attention. You want to bring it in. David, today, what's your story?
2: Well, speaking of the person who was airdropped into the 2024 presidential election, Kamala Harris. She attended a WNBA game. And gave a rousing locker room speech to one of the teams.
0: Okay, I saw this on social media, and I'm like, okay, David's going to have it, I know. So I'm just going to wait and enjoy it at the time. So I haven't heard it yet. I know you have, Scott.
1: Yeah.
0: Okay, go ahead and roll it.
5: And you are having an incredible impact. I travel our country. Young girls, boys, people of every gender, background, race, watch the W.
6: Yeah.
5: And understand.
0: No, they don't.
5: How inspiring it is. So keep doing what you're doing. You guys are impacting people who you may never meet. People who may never know your names or mine. But they are aware of what you are doing. And it is giving them a sense of their value and their dignity. And
0: oh
5: what
0: gosh.
5: They have a right to expect from this world. So congratulations on this game, but congratulations as much as anything else for the path you guys are charting. It is extraordinary to watch.
1: I'll take platitudes for a thousand.
2: They'll never know your name or mine, but they're all watching the WNBA, and
1: that's
2: they're all
1: right.
2: inspired by you.
1: Yes, they are. Yes, they are. Just...
0: And she talks to them like they're children.
1: Just, dude, it's the same every time. It just depends on who it is, whether it's Girl Scouts or WNBA or...
0: Well, first of all, not everyone is watching. Okay, they're not. Sorry, I know the ratings are up,
1: yeah.
0: especially when, you know, Indiana plays. However, not everyone's watching, but okay, have your fun. But then this part of, and it's inspiring in what you're doing... They show up for work. They play basketball for a living.
1: Yeah.
0: That's what they've been doing for years. It's not quite as good as when she actually showed up for the college basketball team, her alma mater, mm-hmm. who just got their guts ripped out on national TV in the NCAA tournament, and she's talking to them like they're children.
5: You hustled out there. You are smart. You are disciplined.
0: You are smart. I don't know, man. 17 turnovers? But hey, whatever.
1: Going to hang your artwork on my refrigerator. Get home.
0: Not only that, she was so proud, okay, that the team didn't walk off the court with 5 minutes left to go in the game, right. even though it was decided.
5: And you know, that's what it's about, right? Until the last minute, you guys did that. You didn't stop until the last second. You did not stop. And that is so inspiring.
0: So inspired that they didn't walk off and leave and just head to the showers with 5 minutes to go. We got no chance.
2: And I know that it's March, but I really love your macaroni art Christmas ornament that you're giving me.
0: Yes.
1: Thank you.
0: This is another clip. Oh, yeah. She's like, this team. Yeah, I know. We're all sitting here.
5: You know, I was at Howard back in the day where we were just happy that there was a game. Much less getting to this place. Right? Oh. And I see Bison literally all over the world, and we've been talking about you, this team, you all, this team.
0: Yeah,
5: this
0: I know.
5: Team, this team.
0: We made it to the tournament.
1: Whose team was it? Whose team? Whose
0: we
1: team?
0: Get it.
1: Jeez. Oh,
0: God. And our hearts are broken because we just got our asses kicked.
2: Hey, but
0: and now I got to listen to you cackle.
2: Look on
0: right?
2: the look on the bright
0: oh
2: side.
0: Oh my gosh!
2: Look on the bright side.
0: This get out of here!
2: This team has always kind of sucked. So hey,
0: would you leave?
1: Right, right,
0: right. All right, Scotty, what do you got for your story?
1: Oh man, I don't know if you were up to see the end of it, but there was a race, a NASCAR race that ended 3:00 this morning.
0: Really?
1: Yes, in Atlanta. It was the Quaker State 400, and there was a rain delay. The race, I hate races. I'm not a racing guy necessarily. I'll watch occasionally because I kind of like it.
0: You used to go to Indy all the time.
1: I used to go to Indy all the time. So I follow racing, but I'm not the big racing
0: okay.
1: guy, right? But I hated races that started 7:00 at night. It should never start at 7:00 at night. Nobody wants to drive home at 11 after going to a race. It doesn't happen, right? So they start this thing at 7:00. There's this long rain delay. They don't call it. They just have the delay.
0: Okay.
1: So by the time they come out and get the track done, they take that big heater thing, whatever it is, that mover goes through there and dries the track off, right? So that's done. So they get the race restarted. It ends at 3 a.m. 3 a.m. Yeah. Ryan Blaney's your winner, by the way.
0: Well, sometimes it happens. I mean, there's a rain delay in other sports, and you just
1: go. Now, what baseball game has gone 4 hours with a rain delay?
0: It happens sometimes. No. It could be. It used to be extra innings and games wouldn't.
1: Well, extra innings, you can see. I can understand that. But I don't know. Rain delays. You got to call it, man. Well, you got to call it. You can't. Extra innings is extra innings. You keep the game goes on. Yes.
0: Okay.
1: But when it's raining and you got to sit through the rain, it's 4 hours. They call it in baseball. It's called.
0: There was a 2.5 hour rain delay in St. Louis the other night.
1: Yeah, 2.5 hours. Yes, not four.
0: Okay. There's no arguing with Scott on this. There's no bringing up another point. You let the rage monster rage. You're right, Scott. It's ridiculous.
1: There is no NASCAR race that needs to end at 3 a.m.
0: Agreed. Stupid.
1: On a Monday morning.
0: Terrible sport.
1: I didn't say it was terrible sport.
0: Okay. Terrible decision to have.
1: Bad rain. Decision, yes.
0: Okay.
1: Yeah.
0: Got it.
1: Thanks for agreeing with me.
0: No problem.
1: I appreciate it.
0: Today, for my story, is Embrace Your Geekness Day. I don't even know what that means. I had to look it up. It invites enthusiasts to proudly showcase their passions every July 13th. Whether your heart belongs to sci-fi, fantasy, gaming, or comics, this is your moment to shine. Dust off that cosplay, dive into a new graphic novel, or host a themed movie marathon with friends.
1: You don't have any.
0: Would this be like the collectors of the Funko Pops? Would this?
1: No.
0: No, that's not a thing. They don't do that?
1: Organized meetings that I'm aware of, and okay. If there were, I wouldn't go to them.
0: No. Okay.
1: Well, unless there was a rain delay, and then they held it at 3 o'clock in the morning. Then
2: longest baseball rain delay, 7 hours and 23 minutes.
1: That I'm not surprised.
0: Oh, guess what? A party bus driver got drunk. Uh-oh. Nimrod's in the news in just a few, and a news update next.

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4: 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I don't know if you're suffering this summer, maybe like you have in the past, when you're exhausted because you're spending half the night kicking off the covers, you're hot, you're sweaty, you're flipping the pillow over, just trying to find a cool spot. 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
5: Democrat Senator Alyssa Slotkin is the latest Democrat to say the quiet part out loud. Hey, if you pass the Save America Act, that'd make it really hard for any Democrat in any state to win any election. Wow.
4: So we need illegals voting.
5: Right. Or
4: yes. And dead people.
5: Yeah, people who can't prove that they're citizens of the United States of America. We can just look the other way. But it's rare, but it's existential.
4: Right. Okay. Got it. All right. And with that, we go to Nimrod.
7: When the going gets tough.
8: Damn it, this is too hard.
7: The dumb get dumber.
9: All right, Dean.
7: It's Nimrod's in the News on the Markley, Van Camp, and Robbins Show.
8: I love the poorly educated.
4: All right. Nimrod's in the News. We go to North Carolina. It's party bus time.
5: Yay.
4: What's the great thing about a party bus, you know, back in the day, is you got a designated driver. You don't have to worry about it.
6: True.
4: A lot of times it's bachelor parties, whatever. Well, a party bus flew out of control and ran into three vehicles the other night before crashing into a house. Apparently, the driver joined the party. That was 58-year-old Gary Kurse. Police say he'd been driving while under the influence and with a revoked license.
5: Oh, gosh.
4: Why would the guy have a revoked license?
6: Yeah, why?
4: A DWI.
6: Oh, God.
4: See? Well, check this. DWI... And just 2 weeks ago, he was cited for hit and run.
9: I'll drive the party bus.
6: Yeah, why
9: okay,
6: not?
9: Okay, Gary's got it.
6: Yeah.
9: No problem.
6: It works cheap.
5: Small business owner who's just trying to get his life back in order.
9: Thankfully, no one seriously hurt. There was one person taken to the hospital, non-life-threatening injuries. So Gary, facing a slew of charges, including DWI, reckless driving, two counts of injury to real property, and felony injury to utility wires.
5: Huh.
6: Felony injury to utility wires.
5: Utility wires had rights.
6: Man, they sure did.
9: But getting crashed into the house.
6: Oh, God.
9: That was, you know, the last part after it was hit three other vehicles. Yes. And again, earlier in April, DWI and hit and run, and now this one, and that is Nimrod's in the news.

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5: From ABC News, I'm Stephanie Officer. South Carolina's governor has named Senator Lindsey Graham's sister Darlene to serve what remains of his term after the senator died suddenly at his Washington home over the weekend. ABC's Christian Cordero.
6: A special primary election on August 11th will decide who will replace Graham as the Republican nominee for Senate, a term set to begin in January. On Capitol Hill, colleagues are remembering the senator as quick-witted and effective, who loved political debate. He was also seen as a war hawk, supporting military action in Afghanistan, Iraq, and Iran. Graham's final trip was to Ukraine, returning hours before he died. He served as a crucial link between Presidents Zelensky and Trump.
5: A federal judge today threw out a lawsuit the Department of Justice brought against West Virginia to obtain the state's voter rolls, continuing the Trump administration's losing streak in similar cases.
7: With today's ruling, judges in 13 states have now rejected the Trump administration's demands that states turn over their voter rolls. U.S. District Judge Thomas Johnston, a Republican appointee, concluded that the Department of Justice did not demonstrate their need for West Virginia's records and were not lawfully entitled to the sensitive materials, which include the names, dates of birth, addresses, and partial social security numbers of voters. Ahead of the midterms, the Trump administration has sought to increase federal oversight on elections, and dozens of states, led by both Republicans and Democrats, have rebuffed the request for voter rolls. Peter Haralambos, ABC News.
5: A second American now testing positive for Ebola after working with a humanitarian aid group in the Congo, where more than 600 people have died. ABC's James Longman.
8: Teams have conducted contact tracing and risk assessments. They're desperately working to prevent further transmission. The region as a whole has already seen upwards of 1,800 cases and over 600 deaths, primarily concentrated in the DRC and Uganda.